0: made a lot of sense to me. He's somebody that brings, I think, a sense of stability to the Titans team that they've not had in, I mean, really since Mike Vrabel was fired from here a couple of years ago, and his last couple of years were really ugly. So I would even say back to when the Titans were rolling with the Ryan Tannehill, Derrick Henry glory years at this point. I think Saleh is somebody who deserved a second chance after getting what I think is a pretty unfair shake in New York. Shocker, the Jets are a dysfunctional franchise and they do dysfunctional things. And his defenses, which is what his calling card is, were phenomenal. They were the number one in the league during his time there. And then the second he left, they fell apart. Now, he needs offense, right? And he brought in a guy that is kind of the opposite of him, right? Saleh, as a head coach, had the defense down pat, desperately needed offense. Well, Brian Daboll in New York, as a head coach, had the offense figured out for the most part. He just never had a defense worth anything. These guys now team up as the offensive coordinator and functionally the defensive coordinator of the team. And they're hoping that as a pair of former New York football guys, they can bring their strengths together to form what is a fantastic union.
1: And now you've got, it's kind of a different, kind of, it's an absolutely different quarterback situation. I mean, now you didn't get the full time of Aaron Rodgers when he was in New York, but he had the old man in Aaron Rodgers. Now he gets the young guy in Cam Ward with Brian Daboll. And we know what he actually did with Danny Dimes in New York. He made Dimes into a pretty decent quarterback. We know about his time with Josh Allen. What has the relationship been like so far between Brian Daboll, the OC, and Cam Ward?
0: Things are all rosy this time of year. You know how it goes. They are infatuated with one another. We know that Brian Daboll, back during the draft cycle, before Cam or Jackson Dart were on NFL teams, he's somebody that established a pretty public relationship with Cam Ward. The Giants were picking behind the Titans, and there were many pretty explicitly reported efforts by the Giants to potentially trade up to one with the Titans that were turned away by Titans general manager Mike Borgonzi. He's a guy that was in on Cam from before he was an NFL player. And based on everything I've heard publicly and privately from him and from people around the situation, it sure seems like he's very excited to be coaching Cam Ward this year. Cam's got a big year ahead of him, and he's somebody that showed, for the dozen of us that paid attention to Titans games down the stretch last year, he is somebody that showed a ton of flash, right? A ton of flash. You go back, the replays are online. You can go and find them. I know you didn't watch them in real time. Go watch them. He did some really nice things. And I think Brian Daboll is really excited to come in and coach that.
1: I think it's an interesting matchup, pairing, I should say. Talking with Tennessee Titans insider Easton Fries from AtoZSports.com. I'm Mike Wickett here on Westwood One Sports. They did a good job of adding some pretty impressive weapons. I think they absolutely overpaid Wandale Robinson, but whatever. They take Carnell Tate, number four. But then now you got A.O. Manor is there. Like, Cam Ward's got some weapons.
0: You know, I did an interview with a buddy of mine at The Ringer, Danny Heifetz, a couple of weeks ago. And what we settled on with Wandale Robinson is that he's like the Costco hot dog of this team. He's like a loss leader in that way. Is the price right? No. But is he going to make Cam Ward better?
1: Yeah.
0: Yes. He's going to make Cam Ward better. And he's somebody that can handle volume. He's a veteran in this league. You know, I hate paying any free agent a ton of money because of the unknown. But he's a guy that we have seen exactly how he's going to work in this exact Brian Daboll offense, right? So you get some points from me on that. It's like, okay, well, we at least know what it's going to look like because we've seen it before. So that is fine with me, okay? I think Carnell Tate is somebody that is going to bring something to the Titans wide receiver room that they definitely needed last year, which is, hey, a guy that can beat man coverage. Hey, a guy that can get open at all three levels of the field. Hey, a guy that has incredible hands and catches everything. These are all things that plagued the Titans last year in Cam's rookie year. And so it's going to make his life a lot easier. And that's really what it boils down to, right? Like, this Titans team, as constructed, is going to live or die by whether or not Cam Ward becomes a franchise quarterback. If he is good at football, this team's going to be relevant again pretty soon. If he's not, they're going to be back to the drawing board, and they're going to be still wandering the desert. And the front office knows this. The coaching staff knows this. And so making Cam Ward's life easier in any way possible is priority numero uno. That's why Carnell Tate makes sense. It's why Wandale Robinson makes sense.
1: What's the role of Calvin Ridley on this team? Is he even going to be on this team when we get to training camp or week one?
0: Oh, he'll be on the team. He's the icing on the cake. He is. You know what's funny is if I brought you out here to practice and you and I were just watching a random practice this summer, and you knew you were an alien from another planet, you had nothing, you had no idea what the NFL was, you didn't know what you're looking at, you would, within the first 10 minutes, say very confidently, oh, the guy wearing number zero is the most talented receiver out here, pretty easily. And that's Calvin Ridley. He is, despite his age, it sounds crazy, but it's honestly true as somebody that's there every day. He is the most physically talented receiver on this team pretty comfortably. He is one of the best practice players I've ever seen in my life. And when he is on his game on the football field, he is a true star. But it's so inconsistent. And the health and the age and all of that is factored in. And so that's why last year, when he did not play nearly as much as the Titans needed him to, he was not nearly as consistent as the Titans needed him to be, as the wide receiver one, that was a problem. But now that they have Wandale, now that they have Carnell Tate, now that they have year two for Alec Iamanner and Shamari DK, like, this room is built out. For him to come in and be the icing on the cake, who, if he is healthy for most of the year, if he's on his P's and Q's, if he's consistent, he's going to be a crazy ceiling raiser. But the floor is set with the guys they have in that room around him. And so if he disappears again, God forbid, that won't be the disaster that it was last year.
1: It almost feels like Calvin Ridley could be a trade piece because they have so much youth with Carnell Tate and Ayo Manor, as you mentioned, and Wandale's not an old wide receiver by any stretch. It just kind of feels like if let's say after the first six games, Ridley's got four touchdowns, he's got, let's say, 50 receptions, it feels like that's a guy that they could move for a pick when we get close to the trade deadline.
0: I think the Titans front office would absolutely love Calvin Ridley to be the star of this team for the first 5 or 6 weeks. That'd be cool. That'd be cool in their book.
1: And then move him.
0: Well, you know, you get to the trade line, you see what happens. You see what kind of options there are. He is older than you think he is, right? He's on the wrong side of 30. He's been in the league a long time.
1: He's 31. I mean, he's going to turn 32 during this NFL season, I think. So this might, I don't want to say this is it for Calvin Ridley, but he's definitely on his way. Hey, let's go to the other side of the ball real quick. We started talking about Robert Saleh. Let's close talking about Saleh. Is the defense molded? Have they done a lot of work on that defensive side of the ball to fit what Saleh wants to do?
0: They've done a lot of work. And what Saleh wants to do primarily is he wants to rush the passer with four. He's one of the few guys in the league doing it where he's not interested in the exotic stuff, in the heavy blitzing. He wants to blitz as little as possible. He wants to be as cut and dry, meat and potatoes as possible. And he wants to get after the passer with four if he can. And that requires good players. And so he comes into a team that has already a crown jewel set in place, right? Jeffrey Simmons is incredible at football. But what's around him? Well, he brings in John Franklin Myers, a guy that he has worked with in New York effectively, and he was fantastic for the Broncos last year. So you bring him in to pair with Jeffrey Simmons, and that's a fantastic interior duo. And he's talked about how he constantly wants to rotate hockey lineup style this defensive line, so he needs 8 or 9 or 10 bodies here. Well, they've gone and gotten it. They know Femi Oladejo, second year player, a rookie from last season, is coming back healthy, and they're very excited about what he's going to be. They bring in Jermaine Johnson in a trade with the Jets, another former solid first round pick, right? He's an edge rusher that Saleh trusts and knows what he's going to be. They have a number of former Jets players on this team. Actually, they have Solomon Thomas. They have Jordan Elliott. They've got some guys that Saleh knows. And so these guys come in to kind of build out the depth of this room, and then you go and you draft Keldrick Falk by trading back up into the first round, and suddenly you have your a pretty strong defensive line. It's still missing a true speed rush, wide nine, designated pass rush guy for those money downs. And I don't think the Titans are going to find that guy this year. That's okay. You can work around that. I think the Titans have built pretty intentionally to be one of, if not the best run defenses in the entire league, because the guys they have on their team are all billed as like, holy cow, these guys are fantastic pass rushers. Let's see what kind of pass rush upside they have. And so I think the plan this year is to force your opponent to be one-dimensional, be incredible against the run, try to get the opposing offense into third and eight as much as humanly possible, and then pin your ears back and tee off on them.
1: Easton, great stuff, man. Appreciate it. We'll bother you again before week one, if that's cool.
0: Call me back anytime.
1: And I'll call you probably during the season because I know you're not going to be up late. No primetime games. So you're going to be available
0: that's
1: early.
0: Right. I'll be fresh. Let me know.
1: Thanks, Easton, for coming on, man. Easton Freeze, Tennessee Titans insider, AtoZSports.com. You can follow him on Twitter, X, at Easton Freeze. Schedule makers did not do Tennessee any help. Ironically, they open up against their head coach's former team, the New York Jets. You don't think that was planned. But then they got Philly at the Giants, at the Ravens, Houston at Indy, Cleveland at Cincinnati, and then the bye. That's a pretty tough stretch to begin the season with your new head coach, your new OC, your second-year quarterback, a lot of young guys on this roster, Philly at New York, at Baltimore, Houston. That's a four-game losing streak waiting to happen right there for Tennessee. Hopefully they can get off to a good start with that game against the Jets. All right, coming up, it's one of my favorite things to do on Sundays. We're going to go around the room and we're going to rank stuff. The top five of anything. Plus, we'll get you updated on Pistons and Cavs as they are tipping this one off Game 7 of the Eastern Conference Semifinals. Mike Wickett with you, Westwood One Sports.
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1: Let's see. The Pistons are a little bit cold right now. Cavs are up 8-3, 9-3. Is that what I see over there? Early in the first quarter in Game 7 of the Eastern Conference semifinals, Detroit and Cleveland in the Motor City. We'll keep you updated on that. Mine, it's 8-6. Update, 8-6. Another bucket went in. So a buddy of mine's told me, he said, Mike, you have an uncanny ability to rank things, to power rank things instantly. And I think that that was a compliment. So every Sunday night, we like to do a little bit here called Let's Rank Stuff. We go around the room. Our producer tonight, Ben Strober, our board operator, Art Martinez. We each will rank five of anything. Could be sports, might not be sports. Art Martinez, I'm going to let you lead off because I don't think Ben's done this before. So you will go, and then we'll let Ben go, and then I'll close it out.
16: I usually lead off.
1: All right, you're the man. That you'll be listen. You put your fastest guy at the top of the lineup to get on base. Okay, so I get that.
16: Although I double clicked on your name there coming back,
1: so that's all right.
16: My mistake.
1: What are we ranking today?
16: All right, here is a completely subjective, highly scientific, and definitive ranking of five random things. Okay.
1: Okay.
16: You ready?
1: Yeah.
16: Number five. Sand.
1: Sand is five, okay?
16: Five random things. Sand, five. Okay. Coarse, rough, and it gets everywhere.
1: Sure.
16: It has absolutely zero business being in your car or between your bed sheets.
1: Yeah, I got a lot of it because we got a sandbox in the backyard for the kids. It's muddy here in Des Moines, Iowa. So not only do we get sand, we got its disgusting cousin Mud, who came along for the ride today, too.
16: All right. Number four, you know, I'm Hispanic, Mike, right?
1: Well, your last name is Martinez. Okay. I did have a guess there. Yeah, all right. Yeah, okay. Yeah.
16: Cilantro, a polarizing plant. If you have the gene that makes it taste like soap, it's garbage. Otherwise,
1: sand is cilantro.
16: It's a premier taco topper.
1: Okay, I'm really into pico de gallo right now.
16: Oh,
1: really? And I don't like spicy anything, Art. Medium is too hot for me. I'm a wimp. That's fine. I've been dealing with it my whole life, but I'm really into some pico de gallo that I get at Aldi these days.
16: You know, growing up in a Hispanic family, I hated Mexican food. Hated. Hated Mexican food. And then when I became a teenager, I learned of this thing about tacos.
1: Yes.
16: Tacos.
1: Yeah,
16: my mom used to make the best tacos ever.
1: Trying to get my six-year-old kids to eat tacos. What's number three on your absolutely random list?
16: All right.
1: Sand, cilantro.
16: Sand, cilantro. Number three, the doorknob. An absolute engineering masterpiece. It grants access to shelter and security through slamming your pinky toe on a door cancels out a lot of its goodwill.
1: Do you prefer the doorknob or the door handle that you turn down? You know what I mean? Like the regular handle, or do you want the round knob?
16: Oh, that's a good question.
1: It's easier to hang things, I feel like, on the doorknob than it is on the door handle. And if you've seen Jurassic Park, those raptors wouldn't have gotten into the kitchen if those were doorknobs. The handle allows a raptor to get into your kitchen.
16: You go. Yeah, or a dog or a cat.
1: Yep.
16: Yeah, you're right. Yes. Number two, rain. A beautiful, cozy vibe that keeps the planet alive. The only reason it's not number one is that it ruins a fresh blowout.
1: Yeah, that's true. Also, the last 2 hours of tonight's show, so beginning in 36 minutes, I'm going to be at a tornado watch here in Des Moines, Iowa. It happens a lot here. It's fine.
16: Do you have a tornado, what is it? What do they call it? The room that goes underneath the cellar, the basement?
1: The shelter?
16: The shelter.
1: Like a bomb shelter?
16: Yeah.
1: Tornado shelter? My studio is in the basement of my house. We built this soundproof studio when I got hired by Westwood One. So I'm in the safest room in the house. You just might hear my kids piling in. If the sirens start going off, and if you're not from the Midwest, maybe you don't deal with tornado sirens that can be heard from 5-10 miles away. They're really loud.
16: Wow.
1: When there's a tornado in the area, that tells everybody go to the basement.
16: Wow.
1: But that's happening in about 35 minutes from right now for several hours.
16: Hopefully they call it off. Hopefully.
1: Yeah.
16: All right, let's recap. Number five, sand.
1: This is the most random one.
16: Number four, cilantro. Number three, the doorknob. Number two, rain. And here's the number one.
1: All right.
16: The stapler.
1: Okay.
16: Undeniably the MVP of office supplies. It keeps our lives from falling apart, literally.
1: Yeah, but you know what? Like, the stapler's going out of style because paper is going out of style. Haven't you watched The Office? Haven't you seen what's happening to Dunder Mifflin?
16: This must be a list from the 90s or something.
1: It's a random list of five things. I hope our producer, Ben Strober, is a little more structured here. Do you have a list of five things that you want to rank that are a little more less random than what Art did there, Ben?
17: I sure do. I have a real topic to it. I'm ranking animated adult cartoons. Are you ready for this? Are you familiar with adult cartoons? Do you watch?
1: Okay.
17: All right, so we're going to start off number five, Beavis and Butthead.
1: Wow.
17: Now, this is an absolute classic. Mike Judge, masterclass when he created this cartoon. Just two best friends who are the biggest idiots
1: in the entire world. How old are you? Like, I watched that as a kid, and I'm 45. I watched the first episode was called Frog Baseball, and I remember Beavis and Butthead debuting. You probably do, too. Ben,
16: absolutely.
1: Aren't you, like, 25?
17: I'm 22.
1: Shut up, Ben. Okay, the reboot then. Beavis and Butthead reboot 22. Got you. All right.
17: Listen, have you seen the Beavis and Butthead Do America movie?
1: I own the CD, the soundtrack. All right, the Red Hot Chili Peppers did Love Roller Coaster. Maybe Art can bring us back from the next break with that song.
16: Oh, we'll do.
1: Yes, I know that one.
17: The scene where they get robbed and the TV is gone, the window is broken, there's a crowbar on the ground and there's footsteps, and Beavis is just like looking around, processing everything, and he goes, I think I totally just realized something. And he's like, what? And he goes, this sucks.
1: Yes.
17: That was the funniest. I never laugh so hard.
1: I just think it's
17: a
1: great.
17: Stupid joke like that.
1: I just think it's great how young you are and how totally into Beavis and Butthead it sounds like you are. I'm impressed with that.
17: You know, my parents unfortunately left the TV on when Adult Swim was on when I was a kid, so I got really into these cartoons way before I could understand what most of the humor actually was.
1: That's okay.
17: So let's go to number four. Let's go to number four on the list, King of the Hill, another Mike Judge cartoon that I fell in love with as a little kid. I rewatched it again recently. It's just hilarious. Boomhauer is one of the funniest characters in animated cartoon history. Can't even understand a single word he's saying, yet it makes so much sense.
1: Never seen an episode, but I know of the show. I tried, I think, to watch it. It was always on during The Simpsons or right around The Simpsons, which I'm assuming will be on this list. But I'm not a King of the Hill fan, but I'm not knocking your list.
17: All right. Well, number three, a little bit outside the box, a little bit newer as well. Rick and Morty is number three on my list. Just an absolute favorite for me. I've loved watching it for the past couple of seasons. The new season was, I think, came out like a year ago or something like that. This show makes you think on a more critical, a deeper level than the average animated cartoon. And I don't know if that's a good thing. I don't know if you should be doing drugs to watch this show, but I watch it completely sober and I love it.
1: The official word of Westwood One Sports is do not do drugs to watch Rick and Morty. Can we make sure we get that disclaimer out there? Well, I mean, I guess it depends where you might be. Certain places allow you to do certain drugs, I guess, and other places don't allow you to do certain drugs. So I'm in Iowa. We don't get a lot around here, okay?
17: Have you watched the show? Do you have any thoughts on it?
1: I've never seen Rick and Morty. I won't lie. I haven't really been into animated TV for a long time. So no, I've never seen Rick and Morty, but I hear people love it.
17: All right. Well, number two, one of my absolute favorites in contention to be number one, obviously, is Family Guy. It doesn't get much better than Seth MacFarlane and, you know, the misadventures of Family Guy. The fact that one of the characters is a baby that talks that only the dog can understand, and he wants to, one, unalive his mother for half the show's existence and take over the world. Then he kind of gets off that at some point. Everything about the show makes no sense, and I love it. It's just truly a masterpiece of a cartoon, and I've watched it since I was like 8 years old.
1: I can't believe that show is still on. Like, I don't know what number one is going to be. I have a guess because it's been on for 30-plus years. I don't know if The Simpsons makes your list. But I feel like Family Guy has been on for 20 years. And I think it is some of the smartest writing. When I used to watch it more, I used to watch it every week. I used to binge it. My buddy and I used to just hammer DVDs and drink beers. But I haven't watched it lately, but I'm assuming it's still as good as always.
17: It's awesome. I think it's got 25 seasons now. That's, and I think, right, new episodes came out as recent as a couple of months ago. I remember I was watching some of the new ones that were coming out at the time.
1: What's number one?
17: Number one is
1: list?
17: A show. It's been out for a very long time, and it's not the show that you're thinking.
1: It's not The Simpsons?
17: Number one is not The Simpsons. It's South Park.
1: Okay. All right. I'm cool with this. I'm okay with this. I'm all right
17: with
1: this.
17: You're okay with this?
1: Yeah.
17: South Park.
1: I haven't watched it lately. I know some people, they just got bought by, like, for $1 billion or whatever with Paramount, and then they often go very, very hard politically at a certain president. When it first came out, I was in the 11th grade when that show first came out. And again, I'm 45. This was in 1997, I want to say, when that show first came out. And I remember watching, I'm like, what is this? And I loved it when I was in high school.
17: It's got one of the deepest icebergs out of any show ever. Like, all of the lore that's existed over its almost 30-year existence at this point is randomly brought back up in an episode 25 to 26 years later, and it's kind of changed its format a little bit. Every episode used to be completely random. Now they kind of have, like, these storyline things that they've been doing for the last, I don't know, 7 or 8 years or something like that, and a lot of it is pretty politically driven at this point, which I find humorous no matter who they're making fun of.
1: Right.
17: And South Park has kind of cracked the code with this whole idea that they are so offensive to everybody, and they don't discriminate being offensive to anybody, that it's actually not offensive. That's what people have actually said about it.
1: Yeah, I loved South Park, and the movie Bigger, Longer, Uncut, I've seen a million times. I'm wondering when they're going to make a second one. When are they going to make a second one? You know, I think it's great. All right, not a bad list. The Simpsons not being on your top five animated shows of all time is interesting, but it's your list.
17: I'm going to be honest. I'm not a huge fan of The Simpsons. I'm really not. I respect its greatness. It's been on for a long time, so you got to give it its props, but it's not my favorite.
1: I thought one of us was going to go sports, and none of us have. We had the random list from Art. We got animated shows from Ben. I just got done watching the Fantastic Four movie for like the 10th time. I love that movie. But instead of top five Marvel movies, because that's a debate that's not even worth having, the top five Marvel shows, the top five Marvel TV shows that have come out. Number five, Agatha All Along. It's about Agatha Harkness and the road, and death is involved, and witches. It's really, really good, and I didn't think it was going to be as good as it was. And it's one of those where I'd be like, I probably need to watch this again. And there's some ties to another show that's going to be on this list. So I would recommend watching it in the correct order. But Agatha All Along, number five. Number four on my list for the top five MCU shows or Marvel shows. Jessica Jones. I am a sucker for a...
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1: Whatever one comes out on top. But number three for me, Daredevil Born Again. If you have seen the new season of Daredevil Born Again, it is so freaking awesome. And I'm going to include the other Daredevil shows from back on Netflix back in the day, because there's a lot of stuff that's just connected between the two. But Daredevil Born Again, especially this new season, is serious. It's gripping. You get done with an episode, you're like, oh, I don't think I exhaled for 20 minutes. That's the way I feel when I watch number three on this list. That's Daredevil Born Again. Number two on this list, the top five MCU shows. Loki. Loki 1 and 2. Both seasons. Really, really good. I can't wait to see. And again, Loki, the first episode is directly related to Avengers Endgame and where Loki is in that movie and then where he goes to the TVA and all the timelines and the God of Stories at the end of season 2. Loki is number two on my list. And the best Marvel show, we only got one season, and I think we're only going to get one season, although we're getting kind of a spinoff later with Vision Quest, but WandaVision. It is incredible. I mean, that came out right around when COVID was happening, and it spins right out from Avengers Infinity War and what happens to Vision with Wanda and yada, yada. It is incredible. I remember I would watch an episode, and then I would rewatch it again. And then later, I would listen to a podcast about it because I need people to explain to me what the hell I just watched. And it was gripping from the first episode, which was all in black and white, and the TV themes to it. WandaVision, number one on my list. That's Rank Stuff. We do it every Sunday night here on Westwood One Sports. I'm Mike Wickett. Thanks to Ben and to Art for their rankings as well. So now that we got that out of the way, we're going to get back to, let's talk some more football. John Gambadaro is going to join us from Arizona Sports 98.7. Why did they take a running back at three? That's next on Westwood One Sports.
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1: Happy Sunday Fun Day to you. Thanks for listening to us. 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Again, I'm Mike Wickett. Update from Detroit, Cleveland. Just got a 50-foot bank shot as time expired in the first quarter from Donovan Mitchell. They lead Detroit 31-22 after the first quarter. Winner gets the Knicks coming up on Tuesday in the Eastern Conference Finals. Time to jump back into the National Football League, and a team that is building for the future is a nice way to put it. The Arizona Cardinals are on the clock right now, and joining us from Arizona Sports 98.7, John Gambadero is with us. Gambo, thank you so much for the time, my friend.
2: Sure, Mike. How you doing today?
1: Doing okay. Speaking of Mike, let's talk about your new head football coach. Let's talk about Mike LaFleur. Was this someone that you and other Cardinals fans were thinking about as the guy to replace Jonathan Gannon? Did his name pop up out of anywhere? Where was everybody at when it was announced the other LaFleur was now the head coach of the Cards?
2: Well, you know, when they initially decided to move on from Jonathan Gannon, and we did a weekly show with Gannon on our show with the flagship home of the Cardinals, and we would have Gannon on every week, and it seemed like we were going every week just asking him about his job, asking about his job security and whether he's going to keep his job. And he was pretty confident he was going to, but they decided to go in a different direction. We weren't shocked at that. I think they did good with Mike LaFleur. He's a young coach. He's never, you know, called plays with the Jets, but he didn't with the Rams. But he's an offensive-minded guy, and they have some really talented offensive players. So I think they want to build around that and eventually get a franchise quarterback, and Gannon was a defensive guy. So LaFleur makes a lot of sense. I'm going to have him on my show tomorrow. We'll be out there for Cardinals OTAs at training camp. We'll sit down and talk to him. But he made a lot of sense for what they were looking for.
1: I look at this roster, and you're right. There's a lot of talent. I still believe in Marvin Harrison Jr. Michael Wilson blew up last year. Trey McBride is the best tight end in football, or a top three, wherever you want to rank him. They draft Jeremiah Love. We'll talk about him. But the question is, who's playing quarterback for the Cardinals this year, week one?
2: Yeah, well, you know what? They were not interested in Kirk Cousins or Aaron Rodgers, or they didn't want to pay Malik Willis the money that Willis got from Miami. They kicked the tires on it. But this was not a great quarterback draft. A lot of people tied them to Ty Simpson, but it wasn't a great quarterback draft. They didn't love it. So Jacoby Brissett is a quality quarterback. He's a quality quarterback. You know, he doesn't win a lot of games, but that offense exploded when they went from Murray to him. They were able to move the ball down the field. Trey McBride got in the end zone. Michael Wilson had a career year. He's a capable guy. Now, I'm not saying you're going to win many games with him. You're not. But he's going to hold it for a while. But eventually you're going to have to go to Carson Beck. I think somewhere around 6-7 games left in the season, I think after they take a beating because they got a brutal schedule,
1: yeah,
2: they'll turn it over to Beck. And maybe the Commanders game, somewhere around the Commanders game, I think they'll turn it over to Carson Beck and see what he has, because ultimately they've got to make a decision whether they want to draft a quarterback next year or not.
1: Yeah, I look at the schedule, and not to get away from some of these players, because there's so many interesting storylines with this team and this roster, but, man, to open the year at the Chargers, Seattle, at the Niners, going across the country to New York, Detroit, at the Rams, then the Broncos, then the Cowboys, then the Rams again, then Seattle, right, then a trip to Kansas City. Like, man, the schedule, they could it's not impossible to think that this team could be 0-11.
2: Yeah, they could be 0-11. But that's why I don't think we've had a lot of debate. The biggest storyline here, Mike, is when does Carson Beck play? But I don't think you want to throw him out there against the Rams defense, Seattle's defense, the Broncos defense if he's not ready. The soft spot, the sweet spot for Beck to play, to me, is the Commanders game, because they have 6 games left. 5 of them will be at home. They don't have to play the Rams defense anymore. They don't have to play Seattle's defense. They don't have to play the Broncos defense. They get the Jets. They get the Raiders. They get the Saints. They get the Commanders. That's the right spot. If there's a bye week in there, that's the right spot to turn things over to Carson Beck to at least find out if he can be your franchise guy before the 2027 draft.
1: Talking to John Gambadoro from Arizona Sports 98.7, talking Cardinals here on Westwood One Sports. I'm Mike Wickett. You know, going back to this roster, the running backs, let's talk about that for a second here, because I, in a shrewd dynasty fantasy football move last year, middle of the season, thought, I'm going to trade away somebody because I believe Tyler Algier will be a running back one for some team coming out of Atlanta. And he goes to Arizona, and damn it, Gambo, I thought I nailed it. And then they ruined it by taking Jeremiah Love third overall. What were they thinking?
2: Well, listen, Mike, if I asked you who led the team in rushing last year, you're not going to get it, and none of your audience is going to get it.
1: Was it Amari DiMercato?
2: No, you're wrong. See, you're wrong. It wasn't Amari DiMercato. I mean, but that's how bad it was, right? That's how bad it was. James Conner got hurt, right? And then Trey Benson, the rookie out of Florida State, got hurt. And you're running practice squad Michael Carter out there, Amari DiMercato, practice squad guy Bam Knight. Their leading rusher had 333 yards. Whew. So Algier made a ton of sense because he can be a number one running back. But then you get to the draft, and this team doesn't want to make the mistake of not drafting the best player, so they draft the best player in Jeremiah Love. It's a big debate here whether they should have done it or not. I like the pick, to be honest with you. I do like the pick, but people are like, oh, it's going to be like Saquon Barkley. He's going to do well, and he's going to leave in free agency. Look, they lack great players. Every time there's a top 100 list on great players, Seattle's got seven guys, the Rams got seven guys, the 49ers have six guys, and the Cardinals have Trey McBride, and that's it. They need great players. So I had no problem with them drafting Jeremiah Love. It'll figure itself out. Algier will be the number two back again like he was in Atlanta.
1: Who's the odd man out? Because they're obviously not going to carry all four along with Connor and Benson.
2: I think you got to look to trade Connor. I mean, the Cowboys can use a running back. I mean, if you go look after Williams, they don't have much experience at all. I think you should try to do right by James Connor. See if there's somebody where he could be a number two guy and get some carries. Benson's still a young guy. I don't think he carries much value because he's been injured for 2 years. They were kind of high on him, but we haven't seen enough. That's why they had to go get running backs. I think the odd guy out is Connor. I'd consider a trade if somebody wanted to move for him. I think the Cowboys make sense. But if not, I mean, look what happened last year. They went in with all these running backs, and they ended up with Carter, DiMercato, and Bam Knight. So, you know, it's not a terrible thing to hold on to Connor with Algier and Love, because if somebody gets hurt, then you've got a quality number two back. So we'll see how it plays out.
1: Was last year an aberration for Michael Wilson, or is he this good?
2: No, I think he's their number one wide receiver. We haven't been impressed at all with Marvin Harrison Jr. We haven't. I mean, the first year he was targeted a whole bunch of times. He didn't make a lot of catches. This past year, he just wasn't very good. Michael Wilson burst out because of Jacoby Brissett. He's a Stanford kid. He had some injuries. I think that's why he fell in the draft to the third round when they picked him. But he had a really great breakout season last year. 78 receptions, over 1,000 yards in 17 games played. He had seven touchdowns. I think he's their number one guy because the jury's still out on whether Marvin Harrison Jr. just can't get separation. He just hasn't. Now, maybe he's going to, this offseason he hit the weight room and he got a little bit faster and he got a little bit stronger and, he's going to have that great year. But so far, I mean, 885 yards his first year, 608 yards his second year. I'm not going to say he's a bust yet, but the jury's out on him.
1: What does the fan base think about Marvin Harrison Jr.?
2: Yeah, I think they were very excited when they got him. There were three wide receivers. It was Malik Nabers, Rome Odunze, and Marvin Harrison Jr., and I think a lot of people thought he was going to be the next Larry Fitzgerald, the next great wide receiver. And, the second he got here, there was like a six-month delay in trying to get his jersey because of some debate with the company. And, that rubbed people the wrong way. And then he just, went out there and he got targeted 116 times and he only had 60 catches. So it was like, all right, is this guy any good? And so I think the fan base is hopeful that he's going to have a good year. But I don't think they're counting on it. Because you got Michael Wilson, you got Jeremiah Love, you got Trey McBride. Like, is he the fourth option in this offense? Fourth option isn't going to have 1,000 yards receiving and 85 catches. They're going to throw the ball to Wilson. They're going to throw it to McBride. They're going to throw it to Love. They're going to hand it off to Algier. Your question right now is where does Marvin Harrison Jr. fit into the mix when it comes to how many guys are going to get targets?
1: Another minute here with John Gambadoro from Arizona Sports 98.7, talking Cardinals football here on Westwood One Sports. Other side of the football, not exactly a great defensive team, despite Jonathan Gannon as the head coach the last couple of years. Have they made improvements to the defense? Is that still a work in progress? Where's the D at?
2: You know, they kept their defensive coordinator, which I think shocked a lot of people, in Nick Rollins, because the defense was terrible last year. The only guy that actually had a good year was Josh Sweat. They're counting on a lot of talented players that have had some injuries. B.J. Ojulari was injured. Walter Nolan was injured. I really like Will Johnson, the cornerback out of Michigan. I think he's a terrific player. But, you know, here's the guy that's had some injuries. Garrett Williams had some injuries. So, you know, they need guys to pop. Like, Boot is getting old. He's a terrific player. They drafted a lot of young players. They drafted Cody Simon. But, you know, they need some of these guys to pop. Darius Robinson hasn't popped yet. Walter Nolan hasn't popped yet. B.J. Ojulari hasn't popped yet. Max Melton, the cornerback, hasn't popped yet. So make a break year for about five or six of these guys, to be honest with you.
1: John, thank you so much for the time. Do appreciate it, man. Continued success, and I will bother you before week one to come join us again.
2: You got it, Mike. Take care. Thank you.
1: You can follow him on Twitter at Gambo987, John Gambadoro from Arizona Sports 98.7, talking Cardinals football. But, man, that schedule is brutal. That might be the hardest 3 months in the National Football League. Again, the Cardinals open this way, at the Chargers, then Seattle, at the Niners, at the Giants, got to go across the country. Then they welcome in the Lions. Then they go to L.A. Then they play the Denver Broncos. Then they go to Dallas. Then they go to Seattle. Then the Rams come back to Arizona. Then they go to Kansas City. That is a brutal stretch. Now, they close with the Jets, Saints, Raiders, and Niners. But, man, is that tough. They could be 0-11. They really could be 0-11. There is no doubt. That is a brutal schedule there for the Cards. All right, coming up, we have breaking NBA news. We got some history being announced. Also, we'll talk some Denver Broncos football in about 20 minutes. But lots going on. Happy to have you here on a Sunday night. It's Mike Wickett here on Westwood One Sports. An update from Detroit right now. Pistons down 12 at home, 7.5 minutes to go in the second quarter to Cleveland. Again, we're talking some breaking NBA news next on Westwood One Sports.
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0: There we go.
1: We were talking about Beavis and Butthead and our producer, Ben Strober, who asked Art and I, have we seen the Beavis and Butthead movie? I own this soundtrack. The urn is about to kick in right here, right? Yep, I just hit the post. See that?
0: Oh, yeah.
1: What's going on? Happy Sunday fun day. 2 hours down, 2 hours to go. Mike Wickett with you. And this just in, the Detroit Pistons are struggling to score the basketball.
2: Detroit basketball!
1: They're down 41-29 with 7 minutes to go in the second quarter at home, Eastern Conference semifinals. The winner will get the Knicks. No one's scoring for Detroit. I think Cade's got six. I think Jalen Duren's got four. I don't think Duncan Robinson's hitting his threes. Detroit, right now, not looking like a team who's focused and ready to play. Meanwhile, Cleveland's hit seven threes in this first half, and they're up 43-29. We'll keep you updated. We do have a little bit of breaking news from the world of the NBA. This isn't shocking breaking news. It just is news. Shea Gilgeous-Alexander goes back-to-back and wins the NBA's Most Valuable Player Award for the second straight season. It was a landslide. If you look at the total votes, he got 939 votes. Coming in second was not Victor Wembanyama. It was not Cade Cunningham. It was not Luka Doncic. It was not Jaylen Brown. It was actually Nikola Jokic who came in second. 83 first-place votes for SGA. The next closest was the Joker with 10. What I find interesting in all of this is that someone voted SGA fourth. How do you vote? Some voter out there voted Shea Gilgeous-Alexander fourth in MVPs. I don't understand that whatsoever. And I don't know if we get it like revealed. I don't know if we get that, you know, we ever know about the votes and who does what. I don't know how transparent that actually is. But SGA goes back to back, and some history is here. He's the fifth active player to win the MVP in consecutive seasons and just the seventh guy to do it in the last four decades before turning 28. The others, let's see if our Wizards insider, Ben Strober, who covers the Washington Wizards, so he doesn't get to see a lot of MVPs except when other teams come into D.C. to watch to play the Wiz. Ben, can you name the six other NBA players over the last 40 years to win multiple MVPs before they turn 28 years old? Because SGA is only 27. You're an NBA head.
3: Yeah, I gotta. So before they turn 28.
1: Yeah, young guys, two MVPs to win before they turn 28.
3: Did Curry do it?
1: Yes, he did. Very good. Steph Curry did it. That's very good.
4: Correct.
1: All right, there's one. You got the greatest shooter of all time winning multiple MVPs. That's not bad.
3: Okay, Giannis definitely did it.
1: That's two. All right. Good job, Ben.
3: I'm going to say Jokic just missed it.
4: Boy wonder.
1: Nope, you shouldn't have talked. You should have just stopped with the word Jokic, because Nikola Jokic won two before he turned 28. You are three for three so far. There's there's one active player and then two retired players. One active player and two retired players left on this list who have won the NBA MVP multiple times before they turn 28.
3: I would hope who I think could be the greatest basketball player ever, LeBron James, did it, right?
1: That is correct. LeBron did it a couple of times before he turned 28, and the last two are retired.
3: There's no way Jordan's not one of them.
1: That is correct. MJ. You're doing very well here, Ben. One more. Can you get the last player under the age of 28 to win multiple MVPs? You've already got Jokic, you got Giannis, you got Steph, you got MJ, and you got LeBron.
3: This is one more player.
1: Yeah.
3: One more player.
1: You might.
3: Is it this, Kareem?
1: It's not Kareem, actually. It is the big fundamental, Tim Duncan. Tim Duncan, actually.
3: Ah, okay. That seems kind of obvious.
1: Those are the seven to win.
0: I would have said Magic.
1: I don't know. I don't think Magic won MVPs before 28. I'd have to go back and look at the age Magic would have pulled off an MVP, but I don't think it was before 28. And he was in there with Bird, and he was in there with Michael, and he was in there with his own teammate Kareem was in there. I have to go back and look. Or maybe, Ben, you can check that out. By the way, the list of retired players to win consecutive MVPs also includes Steve Nash, Magic, Larry Bird, Moses, Jabbar, Wilt, and Bill Russell. And all of those players are in the Hall of Fame. Every one of those players. I know people like to dog SGA. I don't know why there's so much dislike for his game. I know there's a free throw merchant element to it. He draws contact. He's averaged over 30 points a game in the last 4 years consecutively. So, like, I watch him play, and I think this guy is absolutely outstanding. But he gets a lot of hate. He gets a lot of hate. He was second in scoring, 31 points per game. Luka actually led the NBA in scoring this year. Remember, he and Cade Cunningham got, like, the exemption back into the MVP voting because Luka had missed time to go visit his newborn daughter in Spain or whatever it was. And the NBA decided not to punish him for that. He missed the deadline by like one game or two games. And then Cade Cunningham didn't load manage his way to 64 games. Cade Cunningham had a collapsed lung. Not exactly a basketball injury that you're taking time off for. So it was Shai Gilgeous-Alexander who thanked his teammates and said, "These guys go to war for me every night. But not only on the court, but off the court. We have so much fun together. The NBA at times can seem like a business and a job, but these guys make it seem fun." And what it was like when I picked up a basketball at a young age. He's the reigning finals MVP. You would assume if the Thunder make it to the finals and they win the finals, he'll win that back-to-back. It's pretty impressive, man. But the hate is there, and I don't know why, for SGA. Like, you recognize the dude's greatness. 310-840-4910. And by the way, speaking of the Oklahoma City Thunder and their opponent they've got coming up starting tomorrow night, I can't wait for the Western Conference Finals, man. Game one tomorrow night, Wemby versus SGA, Spurs versus Thunder. And here's why I'm not just excited about it this week. I'm also excited for Spurs Thunder for maybe the next 5 years. Like, this could be, I'm not going to try to be too prisoner of the moment here. I'm not going to try to be too hyperbole here. But this could be one of the best rivalries in sports for the next 5, 6, 7 years, however long these teams are able to stay together and stay healthy, however long SGA is in Oklahoma City. I mean, you're talking about two teams, and the fact that we were talking about Shai Gilgeous-Alexander being under the age of 28 means this is scary. He's probably just getting into his prime now. And you've got Jalen Williams, who's yet to enter his prime, and Chet, who's yet to enter his prime, and all these other guys on that team because they are so young. And they still have picks coming down the road to remain young and add first-round talent. I mean, they've got their own first-round pick next year or next month or whatever. And they've got the 12th overall pick because of the ridiculous Sam Presti and what he's able to do. And I think the Thunder have up to 3 first-round picks in the 2027 NBA draft coming. Their own and 2 others because of trades. Like, what Sam Presti has built over there is incredible. Meanwhile, the Spurs beat up Oklahoma City in the regular season. I think they won 4 out of 5 in their series with OKC. And that team is young, and that team is great. I mean, you watch what they did to a really good, even though they didn't have DiVincenzo and Dosunmu wasn't 100%, and who knows where the knee of Anthony Edwards really was. They blew out Minnesota in a couple of those games. They owned that series. You have such a good young core
0: in San Antonio with Wemby and Castle and Vassell and De'Aaron Fox and Dylan Harper. That team and Oklahoma City, I hope you're ready because this is, assuming they all stay healthy, that's going to be what we see in the Western Conference Finals for the next 5 years. I think unless injuries will happen, I'm not wishing it on anyone, but injuries will happen. And 1 year, San Antonio won't make it because of this happened, or Oklahoma City won't make it because of this happened, and guys will leave because they want to get paid, like Castle can go get paid somewhere else maybe, or Jalen Williams or Chet or whatever. It's going to happen. It happens to every dynasty. But as long as you can, if you can keep that core together of those three or four dudes in San Antonio and three or four dudes in Oklahoma City, this could be what the NBA really does need. And that's a great rivalry. Like, is there a great rivalry in the NBA right now? I mean, Ben, do you think there's a great rivalry in the NBA right now? You're a big NBA guy.
3: Big rivalry. It's like we've kind of lost it in a way.
0: We have. Yeah. Yeah.
3: I can't really think of anything that's that good. And I guess the OKC San Antonio thing is becoming one because of the young players. But outside of that, I don't know. Like, no. It's just, it's weird.
0: Celtics-Lakers isn't a rivalry anymore. I don't think the Celtics have a real, like, Celtics-Knicks and Pistons was fun last year. They beat the hell out of each other. But there's no rivalry in the NBA right now. Not like there was Celtics and Lakers, Celtics and Bulls, Bulls-Lakers, Bulls-Pistons. Like, those, the eras had them. And we don't have that right now.
3: It's Knicks and Trae Young now.
0: Yeah, that's what it is. Yes, it's Trae Young and the Wizards and the New York Knicks. That's what everybody is watching. But the fact that we're going to get this.
3: They still hate him there. I know that.
0: Well, they hate everybody. Yeah. New Yorkers tend to not like a lot of people. But we're going to get Oklahoma City, and we're going to get San Antonio, and it's going to be great. And I hope both teams stay really healthy. And I'm not a fan of either team, but I enjoy watching greatness. And if we get to watch San Antonio and OKC play a bunch of seven-game series over the next 5 years, that's going to be awesome. That's going to be great. We have a very interesting week one matchup in the National Football League. The NFL would not schedule Chiefs and Broncos if they didn't know something, because that's the Monday nighter to open the season. So they got to believe that Patrick Mahomes is going to be healthy enough to play. And what about Bo Nix? We're going to do the Denver side coming up on the other side. More football talk. We're going to go to Denver, go to the Mile High. Is Bo Nix going to be ready for week one? That's coming up next on Westwood One Sports.
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0: Happy Sunday Fun Day. Been a very big week in the National Football League. We get the schedules. We get to see where everybody's playing. And one of the most interesting games on the Week 1 slates is one out of the AFC West. It's Week 1. It's the Broncos. And it's the Kansas City Chiefs. Now, we'll get to the Chiefs side of this a little bit later on. But I just have a feeling that the NFL knows something that those of us sitting in front of microphones or on Twitter don't know, because you're not putting this on for Stidham versus Fields. You're not giving the first Monday Nighter to that matchup. Feels like they know something about an ankle of Bo Nix. Joining us right now to talk about the Denver Broncos and that all-important ankle from 104.3 The Fan in Denver, Andrew Mason is with us. Andrew, thanks for coming on here on a Sunday night, my friend.
18: No problem. I think you hit the nail on the head. Ding, ding, ding, ding, ding.
0: Like
18: with
0: Andy,
18: that about week one.
0: Yeah, Andy Reid's giving us this. He's coming along. He's day to day. And I'm sure Sean Payton's saying the same thing. But what have you been hearing about Bo Nix's ankle as they get ready for week one against the Kansas City Chiefs?
18: They're hoping to have Bo Nix back by mini camp, the mandatory mini camp, which would actually represent the last week of their off-season work, which will take place around June 16th or so next month. So they don't think they'll have him out there at the start of June when they start their OTA practices off offense versus defense. But they think there's a possibility that he could be out there running the offense before they wrap up their work next month. So if that's the case, nothing really to worry about there, even though he had that second ankle procedure there at the end of April. So they feel pretty good about that. They may bring in a quarterback for the first week or two of OTAs just to make sure they have a third quarterback to run practices and all that. They had a couple of quarterbacks in for a tryout at rookie minicamp. They had EJ Warner, Kurt Warner's son, and they had Nathan Peterman. But everything's pretty good in terms of Bo Nix being ready to potentially practice next month and certainly being ready for training camp. So there's not really much of a doubt. And I think that they put the Chiefs in for week one shows that they expect Patrick Mahomes to be good to go. So, yeah, I think everything's going to be set for that that showdown at Arrowhead.
0: I did not think I'd hear Nate Peterman's name when we were scheduling you to come on the show today. I didn't know Nathan Peterman was still bumping around out there. All right,
18: this
0: so
18: league cannot quit Nathan Peterman, even on a tryout basis. Because here's the thing with Peterman. The Broncos had him in for their rookie minicamp because they didn't have a rookie quarterback. So you need a quarterback who can actually run, you know, to actually go out there and throw some passes for a rookie minicamp. So teams bring in quarterbacks on a tryout basis. He was actually with the Chiefs on a tryout for their rookie minicamp the week before. So he went from the Chiefs to the Broncos.
0: I feel bad for Peterman because, like, anytime someone is, like, debating, like, oh, your quarterback sucks, someone's always like, look, they're not great, but they're not Nathan Peterman. Like, that's always the line you go to. I had no idea he was still making his way into these camps. That's fantastic.
18: The gift of being able to learn an offense incredibly fast. That's what will endear him to coaches around the league.
0: I didn't know. I mean, he can't do anything with the... Anyway, we're talking too much about Nathan Peterman. Andrew Mason joining us from 104.3 The Fan in Denver. I do want to go back to the play when Nix did get hurt. When that went down, because I'm watching the game and I'm like, what are we talking about? Afterwards, we see Sean Payton make the announcement. I know there was a lot of maybe overexcitement for Jared Stidham and what he was able to do. What was that week like for Denver fans, for you guys talking Broncos football, when you knew Nix was out and your Super Bowl hopes rested in the hands of Jared Stidham?
18: Incredibly bizarre. I don't think I'll ever have another week covering a football team that was quite like it, because, you know, Sean Payton, he was almost trying to will Jarrett Stidham to success, and he's talking him up, which is really what you have to do if you're a coach in that situation. And his teammates were as well. And the community was pulling for him too. And Stidham is and the thing is, on top of that, Jarrett Stidham is a genuinely nice human being, to where I'd say even the media, those of us who cover the team and are around the team on a daily basis, we're pulling for him as a person to want to succeed like that. And then he had that moment early where he hits the deep pass downfield, and then he finds Cortland Sutton for the touchdown pass, and the Broncos take the lead, and the crowd is chanting "Stiddy, Stiddy, Stiddy." I mean, it was just like there was that one moment where it's just kind of electric, and he felt so much energy there. But it's like they were just trying to kind of, you know, will him to be more than his career had shown that he could be to that point. And what they were also relying on was, all right, and their hopes relied on that, all right, he's been in the system now for three seasons, that the chance to spend that much time in the offense, to really know it, would allow him to be more than he had been in the past. But unfortunately for the Broncos, as we saw in the second quarter, when he went back to pass and instead of just eating the football, tried to, you know, push it away and, you know, get the incompletion. And instead it was, you know, fumble, Patriots get the ball in great field position, score on the short field. You know, he did the thing that you can't do. He made the fatal mistake. So it was one of those things that unfortunately showed why he's a backup quarterback and not starter. But it was a wild week to look back on. But it is something that makes you think, all right, you know, Bo Nix, he's got the history of ankle issues. It's not the first time he's had ankle surgery. And so now in the back of your mind, you have to think about, all right, what if this happens to Bo Nix again? What if he does miss time? Is Jarrett Stidham capable of leading this team for 4 to 6 games? How is it going to look? Can he do it? Or is it going to look a lot like it did in the AFC Championship game where there was a burst at the start and then he struggled in the second quarter? And then I kind of rule out the second half when it was windy and snowy and all that. At that point, it just became a different kind of game and it was kind of random and you just hoped for the best. So interesting to think about.
0: Andrew Mason joining us here on Westwood One Sports. Andrew talking about the Denver Broncos from 104.3 The Fan in Denver. All right, here's a fun trivia question. Who's the best running back on the Broncos?
18: Ooh.
0: Because you've got Dobbins. Harvey was a nice piece last year. They add Jonah Coleman. They've still got McLaughlin. Like, it's I don't want to say it's a mess, but it's a fantasy football player's nightmare what's going on in that running back room.
18: You nailed it with, if you're a fantasy player, you hate this situation because, you know, RJ Harvey, he gets you the touchdowns. He had a dozen touchdowns last year, but then on an overall basis, yardage wise, decent in terms of PPR, but he's not, you know, getting the stuff on the ground. So I'd still say it's J.K. Dobbins. But the whole question on him is health. He's landed on injured reserve 5 consecutive years now. And last year, the injury that ended his season, it did happen on a play that looked like a hip drop tackle. The NFL said it wasn't. JK will tell you that it was, and it certainly looked to me like a hip drop tackle. I'll argue for that. But you know, it was unfortunate and was probably over the line, but still, you can't ignore that trend over the years. And it's significant that one of the things they really liked about Jonah Coleman is that he's very similar in style to J.K. Dobbins. So in addition to the fact that he's already pretty good in pass protection, which means that he may immediately have a role as a third down back right away because you could trust him to step in and pick up a blitz more so than you can with most rookie running backs. The fact that his style is perceived to be very similar to that of J.K. Dobbins tells you that they view this as, all right, if something happens to Dobbins, then they can just plug Coleman into Dobbins's role, keep RJ Harvey in that 1A part of it where they're asking him to bounce things to the outside, they're asking him to do a lot in the passing game, and have that be the 1-2 punch. So maybe Dobbins starts as your RB3, but then if something happens to Dobbins, Coleman kind of leapfrogs RJ Harvey and becomes the top running back, and RJ stays in the role that he had before. Because when they moved RJ up to JK's role last year, that's when the consistency of the running game slipped. And then you keep Jaleel McLaughlin around as kind of that change of pace gadget guy who can maybe give you 3 to 5 touches a game to give you some speed. So that's, I think it was significant that one of the things that they mentioned they liked about that they've mentioned and it's been noted they like about Coleman is his similarity stylistically to Dobbins. I think they see him as someone who can fill in if Dobbins gets injured.
0: Other than the talent, and I'm not knocking the talent of Jaylen Waddle, why make the trade for Waddle with Sutton and Franklin and Bryant and Mims and Humphrey? Like, there's a lot of talent in that wide receiver room, but yet they trade away a first-round pick, basically, to bring in Jaylen Waddle.
18: Well, part of it was they were looking at where things stood with the team overall, and they looked at how they got their 14 wins last year, which included 11-1 score wins. And the last two teams before them to win 11-1 score games were the 22 Vikings and the 24 Chiefs, and both of them had major regression the following season and both missed the playoffs. And Sean Payton alluded to this at the combine, so they felt like they needed to do something talent-wise to upgrade themselves, that if they stood pat, they might be looking at a scenario where a bunch of those close games didn't go their way and they naturally fell back a bit. So that was part of it. They felt like at number 30 in the first round, they couldn't get somebody who would, you know, affect a major change in terms of what they could do offensively, dynamically, talent-wise. And you mentioned the receiving core. With Sutton and Bryant and Franklin specifically, you're talking about guys who are, you know, they're bigger body types, they're long, but they don't have Jalen Waddle's kind of speed and dynamic nature. And then Marvin Mims is kind of the interesting one in there because he's got speed. He can make plays down the field, but he hasn't been as consistently productive on offense as they'd hoped. And I think if Mims had shown that he could be more consistently productive on offense, had a bit more branches on his route tree, so to speak, then I think maybe you wouldn't have seen that trade made. But I don't think he, you know, developed quite as quickly as a diverse receiver as they wanted him to. And Waddle is already there. We've seen he can be a possession guy, but he can also be a vertical threat. And that they look at him as somebody that they couldn't find any other way. And so, and also gives them a chance to maximize this window with Bo Nix being cost controlled before his first before a big contract kicks in. So I think all those factors combined to make the decision for them to add Waddle.
0: Why did Sean Payton give up the play calling duties?
18: Ooh. Well, I think part of it is you did have some teams sniffing around Davis Webb who would have been willing to give him play calling responsibilities. So this certainly helps entice him to stay, giving him a greater role. Sean Payton has said he's not completely giving all of it away. If you bring it up, he'll say, I'm not totally giving a play calling. I asked him that. He corrected me quite pointedly. So, you know, he wants to kind of get that across, that he's not completely taking his hands off the wheel. But he did say something interesting toward the end of last season where he acknowledged that as he gets into his 60s, gets older, that, you know, you've got to get things in, you know, you've got a lot to do between plays and, you know, in terms of getting to play in the whole pre-snap process that goes into it from the sideline to getting to play the huddle and all that. And he acknowledged that sometimes, you know, as you get on in your head coaching.
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18: 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That-

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1: Perhaps than maybe it did when he was in his 40s and 50s, and this is an acknowledgement of that. So that it was just, it's something that I've thought about a lot, because he did one day in one of his Friday press conferences go on quite at length about, you know, about the process between plays in terms of getting it, of getting it in, and how as you get a little bit older, sometimes you can't do things quite as quickly. And I think that's part of what went into the decision-making process to make this change.
2: Andrew, thank you so much for the time, man. Appreciate it. We'll get you on before we get to week one, when it should be and probably will be Knicks versus Mahomes.
1: All right. Can't wait. Appreciate it. Thanks for the time.
2: You can follow him on Twitter, X, at Mace Denver, Andrew Mason from 104.3 The Fan in Denver. And by the way, the Broncos schedule is ridiculous. We talked about the Arizona schedule when we had our guest on from the desert about 20 minutes ago. The Broncos open with 7 of their first 9 opponents all made the playoffs last year, and one of those teams that didn't is the Chargers. They open at KC, Jacksonville, the Rams, at the Niners, at the Chargers, Seattle, at Arizona is a cupcake, Kansas City, and at Carolina before their bye. It gets a little easier on the back end because they get the Raiders twice, they get Miami, they get the Jets in there. But man, The Broncos aren't sneaking up on anybody this time. They're facing a first-place schedule from the AFC West, and they have got a lot of meat, a lot of meat to go through. I will give you an update on what the Pistons are doing in Detroit against the Cavaliers. If you're a Pistons fan, it's not going very well.
3: Detroit basketball
2: is in trouble. An update on that. Plus, the man is back. And everybody is happy. That's coming up next here on Westwood One Sports.
4: 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Can San Antonio take down the defending champs? We break it all down on the road to the finals. 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

0: getting smoked. A little Kiss here, little Detroit Rock City, and the Pistons are getting absolutely smoked at home. 72-49 is the score right now with 10 minutes to go in the third quarter. Cleveland handing Detroit their lunch. Detroit looks bad. And it's the same thing that we were saying when we were previewing this game an hour ago. And it's the same thing that you have said probably to your friends when you're talking about the Pistons. And it's the same thing that I'm sure our affiliate 97.1 The Ticket and AM 1270 in Detroit. It's the same thing you've been hearing for weeks, if not months. There is nobody that can help Cade Cunningham on this team. The Pistons have 49 points and one scorer in double figures. It's just Cade. He's got 12. Meanwhile, the Cavaliers got 15 from Donovan Mitchell. Jared Allen has 17. Evan Mobley's got 12. Sam Merrill has 15 off the bench. And Cleveland is running away with this, and barring some epic comeback, it's going to be Cleveland and New York in the Eastern Conference Finals with the right to play against the winner of the incredible Western Conference Finals that we're all excited about. We've all been wanting this. San Antonio and Oklahoma City. Game one of that series is tomorrow. If there's any change in the Cleveland-Detroit game, we'll give you an update. But doesn't look good for the Pistons right now.
1: Detroit basketball!
0: So it's like, let's all just move on to the Western Conference Finals. Oklahoma City and San Antonio. Steven has dialed us up in Dallas at 310-840-4910. What's on your mind, Steven?
2: How you doing, sir? Thanks for taking my call.
0: You got it.
2: I wanted to say, first and foremost, that gentleman that had the rankings about the sand and the doorknob was incredible.
0: Art Martinez, make sure you take a bow. You just got some props for your random ranking of stuff. Here you go. What else you got, yeah, Steven?
2: I just like to imagine, like, ESPN First Take arguing, like, profusely about that, about sand and doorknob. But I wanted to ask you about who in about 5 to 7 years has more titles out of San Antonio and OKC.
0: Ooh.
2: I thought that'd be a good one. And I'll hang up and listen, sir. Thank you.
0: Thank you, Steven. That's great. What a great question. Yeah, God, I honestly do believe, and we were talking about how this is the next great rivalry in the NBA, which we haven't had a great NBA rivalry, a sustained NBA rivalry. We got Golden State and Cleveland a lot in the finals with LeBron versus Steph, but we haven't had a Lakers-Celtics, Lakers-Bulls. We haven't had that in a long time in the NBA. I hope old takes exposed is not listening to this, but I'm going to say the Spurs over the next 6 years, 7 years, will have more. And that's not a knock on Oklahoma City. I think Oklahoma City gets them this year, but I think another year for Wemby, I think another year for Castle, another year for Vassell, another year for De'Aaron Fox, another year for Harper. I think San Antonio will eventually get like 3 out of 5 or whatever, but I think this year Oklahoma City will get the Spurs. But I think it's going to be a great series. I do. I think SGA in his prime, Jalen Williams said he's back and healthy and ready to go. I think Chet could be defensive player of the year any year, but Wemby's going to be around, so Wemby's going to win a lot of the defensive player of the year awards. SGA won the MVP this year, like an hour ago. I think Wemby's going to win a bunch of them because he's doing stuff we've never seen an NBA player do in the entire package. That's a really good question. Who wins more NBA championships in the next, say, 7 years, the Spurs or the Thunder? And I think one of my big worries, and this is not like me wishing it on anyone, is can Wemby stay healthy for 7 years? The body is not supposed to be 7'7" or whatever he is doing this 80 games a night or 80 games a year and then the playoffs. Like, that's the body you want to see him go from, like, the Giannis rookie body to the Giannis Adonis MVP body. Go back and look at the day Giannis got drafted or when he was a rookie with Milwaukee. He looks, his body looks like what Wemby's body looks like right now. He's got to add a little muscle, add a little beef, and get his body built in, kind of like what Giannis did. And I think it'll really, really help him just handle the grind of the NBA. So that's a great question. I'm going to say Spurs in the next 7 years, but I think their run begins next season. Thanks for the phone call, Stephen. 310-840-4910. You can jump in. Pistons have closed it to 19, by the way. 72-53. We did have big breaking news on the show yesterday. It wasn't the most shocking breaking news, but we had the breaking news. Aaron Rodgers back with the Pittsburgh Steelers, reuniting with Mike McCarthy for 1 year. He is back. The man is back. He's 42 years old. He's going to be the man. ESPN's Adam Schefter.
3: We've been in constant contact throughout this process from the time that Mike McCarthy took over as the Pittsburgh Steelers head coach, returning home to Pittsburgh, where he's from. He's been communicating regularly with Rodgers. And even though the relationship at times may not have been ideal or perfect, what coach-quarterback relationship is, there is a great respect between those two individuals. And obviously, he was the one coach that could help lure Aaron Rodgers back to Pittsburgh. If we go back to the end of last season, there were a lot of people who thought Aaron Rodgers had played his last down, wouldn't be back in Pittsburgh again. And lo and behold, here we are in mid-May, and he's reached agreement with the Pittsburgh Steelers on a one-year deal worth up to $25 million that returns him to Pittsburgh for his 22nd NFL season.
0: I'm excited for it. I'm not going to lie to you. I know we've got some people listening on our affiliate in Pittsburgh right now. I would love to know what you think. If you're a Pittsburgh fan, whether you're in the Steel City or anywhere in America right now, 310-840-4910. You got your quarterback back. You got Aaron Rodgers back. He's 42. But listen, I'm a Packers fan. I got the Packers tattoo on my shoulder. I got the Packers flag flying here in my studio in my basement. I will fight people to the death about Jordan Love. I enjoy, in my life of watching sports, and I am 45 years old, very few athletes have brought me more joy on the field than Aaron Rodgers. It's Barry Sanders. It's Michael Jordan. It's Steph Curry. It's Aaron Rodgers. They're the ones that I just, when they're on, I got to see what they're going to do, because they're going to do something I've never seen before. Aaron Rodgers doesn't have that magic all the time. But if you watch him last year in a horrendous offense, Arthur Smith's offenses, he's the former offensive coordinator. Arthur Smith's offenses were awful to watch. Absolutely awful to watch. What they were doing last year was just brutal in Pittsburgh. And I know that there are some people who are not very excited about bringing back Mike McCarthy, or bringing Mike McCarthy in and bringing back Aaron Rodgers. Big Mike wins football games, okay? He's got one of the top winning percentages of any head coach in the NFL. And I realize he had Brett Favre, and I realize he had Aaron Rodgers. And he had Dak Prescott, too. And he won 12 games a year in Dallas three straight years. Big Mike wins games. He's not the most exciting guy. His offense is a little dated. It's the West Coast. It's what Aaron Rodgers loves. You don't see a ton of motion. You're not going to see a lot of pre-snap motion out of Mike McCarthy's offense. But Mike McCarthy wins football games in the regular season. He does not exactly win football games in January, but he wins football games in the regular season. And let's be honest, if you're a Pittsburgh Steelers fan, aren't you sick and tired of being 9-8? Aren't you sick and tired of the Mike Tomlin streak? Now, I don't know if they're going to win a Super Bowl, but I think they're definitely a team that can win the division, because Rodgers doesn't need to learn the offense. He already knows the offense. And they've got the field stretcher in DK Metcalf. They got the guy who can catch 80, 90 balls a year when they traded for Michael Pittman. They've got the Dowdle and Warren backfield. Is pretty good backfield. Like, I feel like there's something positive in Pittsburgh right now with Mike McCarthy and Aaron Rodgers. I'm sure Steelers fans would rather it be 2011 Aaron Rodgers and Mike McCarthy and not 2026. But I'm optimistic about what's going on in Pittsburgh. 310-840-4910. Tyrone is in Washington, D.C. What's up, Tyrone? Thanks for calling, man.
4: No problem. Thank you for having me.
0: Are you a Pittsburgh Steeler fan?
4: Lifelong Pittsburgh Steeler
0: fan.
4: Okay.
0: How you feeling today? A-Rod's coming back.
4: like you said, if this was 2013, I'd be excited. But he's 50. He's 50. I can't do him. And I understand you can't beat him, join him. But getting those guys 15 years later, 14 years, whatever it may have been, okay, Mike McCarthy, is he a good head coach? Yes. But I feel like this retread with some of the new guys that were coming out, to me, this was more of the old Steeler way, instead of saying, hey, guys, how about we go do something maybe just a tad bit different, instead of keeping us in this perpetual 9-8, 8-8, just absolute, just nonsense that drives me. I'm not excited for the season. I'm not excited to see Aaron Rodgers play halfway decent ball. Our defense play halfway decent ball. We don't draft a high quarterback. No. Get both of them out of here and blow it up or do whatever you need to do. I do not want Aaron Rodgers on my squad at all.
0: Tyrone, thank you for calling, man. You know, the running gag or the running line about Pittsburgh and the Steelers under Mike Tomlin, he's never had the losing record, right? Always 8-8 or better, 9-8 now. Do you know what the win total over under for the Pittsburgh Steelers is? It's 8.5. So even with Rodgers and McCarthy, the line at the books is still exactly where the Pittsburgh Steelers have always been. I'm a little more optimistic than Tyrone. I understand it. I feel you, Tyrone. I hear you. I'm a little bit more optimistic, and we're going to hear from some others, including Brooke Pryor, who covers the Pittsburgh Steelers, and Mina Kimes, her take on the Pittsburgh Steelers now that Aaron Rodgers is back and Mike McCarthy, the head coach. I feel like it's going to be decent. It's not going to be great. It's going to be decent, and we'll hear from both of those two coming up on the other side. And you at 310-840-4910. Mike Wickett here, Westwood One Sports. More of your calls and some thoughts on the Steelers and Aaron Rodgers coming up on the other side.
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0: Here on a Sunday fun day night, thanks for hanging out. Is it already our last hour? Where did the first 3 hours of the show go, man? Update from Detroit.
1: Detroit basketball!
0: Down 17. 5.5 minutes to go in the third. Cleveland up 79-62. Check that, 19. God, Detroit looks terrible. They got one starter in double figures. It's Cade. He's got 12. Tobias Harris has 5 so far. Jalen Duren's got 6. Detroit, I mean, listen, you're going to hear this tomorrow from everybody. From everybody here on Westwood One Sports when they start early in the morning to your TV shows that you watch about how Cade needs another scorer. You're going to be beat over the head with it when they talk about this because Cade's doing all he can, but it's not enough, and Detroit's going to be done after tonight, down 17 right now with 5.5 minutes to go in the fourth quarter. I mean, James Harden's having a bad game, and it doesn't even matter. So, like, this was, like, Game 7 Harden, Playoff Harden. Playoff Harden showed up. The problem is everyone else on the Cavs has showed up, and they are smoking the Pistons right now. And the winner here goes on to play the New York Knicks in the Eastern Conference Finals. We were talking about Aaron Rodgers and the big move to come back for 1 year, reuniting with Mike McCarthy. Pittsburgh fan. If you're a Steelers fan, I got a line open for you right now if you want to jump in. 310-840-4910. 310-840-4910. Are you happy that he's back? Are you angry that he's back? Your plus minus, your over-under win total right now, 8.5. You've got the 14th easiest schedule in the NFL, according to the bookmakers. Are you happy that Aaron Rodgers is back? Because I don't know what your other option was, by the way. They drafted Drew Aller. They've got Mason Rudolph there. I can't believe Mason Rudolph is still on that football team. They've got Will Howard. Like, what did you want? Did you want the Band-Aid ripped off to be 3-14? Because I think Rodgers can get you to a 10 or 11 wins this year. I really do. Steelers Associated Press writer Will Graves was asked why the Pittsburgh Steelers were going to wait and wait and wait on Aaron Rodgers.
2: He leaned in heavily to everything that came with being a Steeler. He loved being in the locker room. He loved being around his teammates. He loves the feeling of that culture that, you know, it is in his blood. And that bought him a lot of respect in the room and in the organization. And so that's one of the reasons the Steelers could stand there hat in hand and wait for him. Because to be honest with you, the way that he performed, not just on the field, where he was at times pretty good, it was just more than maybe even they expected. I mean, like, he built up a lot of equity in that room with the way that he, you know, conducted himself last year. And that's why we're here today.
0: He wasn't awful last year. He was like the 15th best quarterback in the National Football League, which, again, if you're not thrilled with Aaron Rodgers because you're sick of being 9-8 as a Pittsburgh Steelers fan, I guess having an average quarterback for your average record kind of goes hand in hand. But I'm telling you right now, losing Arthur Smith is an upgrade. Getting rid of Arthur Smith as your offensive coordinator is an upgrade. There will be so many fewer passes that are behind the line of scrimmage. I'm not going to say Aaron's going to bomb it out and throw the ball 60 yards down the field 12 times a game, but I'm going to tell you, the ball's going to go forward, and that's as simple as I can make it. Under Mike McCarthy and the West Coast offense that he runs, it's going to go forward. And I don't think Aaron's going to sit in the pocket for a long time because he doesn't want to get hit. He's 42 years old. I do truly believe that the Steelers are going to have an offense that's better this year than last year. Brooke Pryor from ESPN said, look, everybody is pretty happy with this. Everybody seems to be pretty good with Aaron Rodgers coming back.
3: Everyone I talked to in the building said that they really wanted him here by May 18th, by the start of OTAs, at least the next phase of them, when they're going to have all the team in the building. It's still voluntary, of course, but it's a new head coach, new system, all of these new things. And Aaron Rodgers might be familiar with it from his time with Mike McCarthy, but he's got new teammates. This is Mike McCarthy now in Pittsburgh. It's been several years since he's worked with him. So the Pittsburgh Steelers really wanted Aaron Rodgers to be at OTAs, and now that he's agreed to this deal, he will be.
0: 1 year, up to $25 million. I think it's 22 plus some incentives are out there. If you're a Steeler fan, how you feeling today? 310-840-4910. Rocky is in the Steel City. Rocky, thanks for calling, man. You're on Westwood One Sports.
17: How you doing tonight? Thank you for taking my call.
0: You got it. Are you happy that Rodgers is back? Are you angry? Where are you at?
17: Neither.
0: Okay.
17: you know, I'm not happy. I think that he has something to offer to the younger quarterbacks on the staff, but he's not going to push the Steelers over the Tomlin, whatever, 500 mark. We need some fresh blood. Actually, it would be great to start one of these young kids, have like a 4-13 season, get a top draft pick, get a quarterback that is going to make something for the team. But all that Aaron Rodgers is going to do, and I love him. I loved him when he was with Green Bay. He's a great quarterback. He's definitely a Hall of Famer. But his time is done. He cannot take the Steelers over the top.
0: All right. Hey, it's a great phone call, man. Thank you, Rocky, for getting in. I don't think there's anybody, though, and I get what you're saying. Start a rookie, go 4-13. If the rookie that you like, or if it's Will Howard, second-year player, if it's Drew Aller or whatever, and you don't like what you see, then you can get one of these quarterbacks in the draft next year. Supposed to be a really good quarterback draft coming up next year. I think people are talking about Arch Manning too high, but you've got – I'm a big Lenora Sellers guy, the guy out of the kid from South Carolina, Dante Moore. There's some other guys that are out there. But, coach, listen, when you bring in a new head coach, you don't sit and think to yourself, like, you're not, the Steelers aren't going, the Steelers especially, because of how proud and tradition-filled the franchise is, the Steelers aren't going to go into a season saying we're going to be 3-15 or 3-14. They're just not. Like, you know that as a Steeler fan. That's not the way. That's not the Steeler way. The standard is the standard. Every team, even the Browns, wants to win as many football games as they can in the regular season. Even the Jets, they all think that they can win football games in the regular season. No team is starting the year thinking, all right, let's kick off 2026. We're going to win three games this year. They don't think like that. That's the way we think. That's the way we as fans think. That's why when the schedule comes out, you win, loss it. You put a little W, a little L, and then you go to your window and you're like, oh, I got them winning 12 games. DraftKings has them at plus at 9.5 is the over-under. I'm going to bet the over. They don't think that way. They think we're going to go in and we're going to get this team ready and we're going to play one game at a time and we're going to go game by game and we're going to do week one, then we're going to do week two. And the Steelers believe that with Aaron Rodgers, they can win football games. They can win more than 8 games, 9 games, 10 games. Their schedule is mid. Last year, their quarterback was mid. But their offensive coordinator was not one that's very conducive to what Aaron Rodgers does. I really believe that they've done a lot of things to make Aaron Rodgers successful in this offense. And, of course, it begins with a new head coach. Maybe I'm in the minority. I'm not a Steeler fan. I'm a Packers fan. If you're a Steeler fan, I want to hear from you, like John, who's in Charlotte, North Carolina. John, you're on Westwood One Sports.
4: Hey, yeah, I'm just wanting to call in to say I'm super excited about Rodgers coming back. I think that the offense is just going to be on fire this year. And like you said earlier, with a new head coach coming in, the tight end room being healthy, a new wide receiver coming in, this offense is going to be on fire. I think we can win a Super Bowl. I'm confident in it.
0: I don't know if they can win a Super Bowl, but I like your optimism. And you know what? Because DK Metcalf, they made the big trade for DK Metcalf. They bring him in. They give him the big contract extension. And he had an underwhelming season last year. DK Metcalf has the ability to be a number one wide receiver in this league. But last year, A, in the offense that they were running, and B, there's nobody else to take any pressure off DK Metcalf. He was doubled all the time. You bring in Michael Pittman. Like you said, the wide receiver room is healthy. Jaylen Warren catches passes out of the backfield. This offense will be better than it was last year, John.
4: 100%.
0: Thank you for calling, man. Appreciate you over there in Charlotte, North Carolina. 310-840-4910. Let's go to Rob in Dallas. Rob, are you a Steeler fan down there in Cowboy Country?
5: I sure am.
0: Okay, that's a fun little, that must be a fun jacket to wear around Dallas.
5: you know what? That was so long ago that both of them were actually relevant. Nobody's worried about that.
0: Okay. Are you happy as a Steeler fan to have Aaron Rodgers back?
5: I am 100% unhappy.
0: Unhappy. Why is that?
5: Well, when was the last time the Steelers had a losing record? You know, you may not know. I know because I'm a fan.
0: It's been it did not happen under Mike Tomlin. I'm not sure if you've ever heard that before.
5: Oh yeah, no. That the last year they were 5-11. They got Ben Roethlisberger the next year.
0: Okay.
5: So why not start Will Howard, Drew Allar, be terrible for a year, and then reset the franchise? This whole 9-8, 9-8, 9-8, like. In what world does Aaron Rodgers beat Josh Allen, Patrick Mahomes, Joe Burrow, Justin Herbert, and Lamar Jackson? What universe does that happen in? Because it ain't the one we're living in right now.
0: That is a very fair question. You know, are the Steelers going to be able to out-duel Mahomes in the playoffs? Are they going to be able to out-duel Josh Allen with their new head coach, Joe Brady? Are they going to be able to put points on the board and match Lamar Jackson? That's a really good question. That's a fair criticism.
5: It's just silly that they refuse to look in the mirror and go, hey, you know what? It's okay if we're bad once every 20 years so we can be good for the next 19.
0: I know what you're saying, but teams don't look at it like that. They just don't. You know what I mean? Like the Miami Dolphins, there's no reason Miami should be spending the money they spent on Malik Willis. There's no reason for that whatsoever. They're not winning 4 games this year with Malik. They're not winning 6 games with Malik next year. And then he's going to be a free agent. That is a waste of millions of dollars. Good for Malik for getting paid. But teams don't sit there like, well, we're just going to be 3-15 or 3-14 this year. They don't think that way. They think they can win. They think they can get to the playoffs. They think they can win a Super Bowl. So I do hope, Rob, that you're wrong, but I think you're probably going to be more than correct. Let's go to Brad in Mobile, last one on Aaron Rodgers. Brad, thanks for calling. You're on Westwood One Sports.
6: Hey, man, I appreciate you having me on. I just think all these Steeler fans that are putting their bank in Rodgers are need to go back to the 90s. You know, I mean, Mike McCarthy showed that at Dallas with a younger roster and a younger quarterback, he's not winning again. So now you're pairing McCarthy with Aaron Rodgers that we don't know how long he's going to play after a big hit. You know, he's been on some kind of sabbatical these past 3 years, not really as an offseason. And let's be honest, he's really not going to help the young quarterbacks. He's not that type of guy. So the AFC team I'm really looking for to compete with the big boys, the Bills, the Chiefs, Joe Burrow, is next year when the Raiders are able to pair Jeremiah Smith with Hines Mendoza, Ashon Gentry, and Brock Bowers. And there's your offense of the future in the AFC.
0: Now you're talking. All right. You're already looking ahead to 2027.
6: Maybe they got the best stadium.
0: Dude, thank you for calling. There we go. Hines Mendoza, Jeremiah Smith, Janty Bowers. Let's go. By the way, Mike McCarthy won 12 games three straight years in Dallas. Now, he lost in the wild card game and a divisional in the postseason, but like to say Mike McCarthy isn't going to win games, I think is wrong. Big Mike wins games. He does. I mentioned I was going to play this soundbite for you beforehand. Now, if you're a Steeler fan and you want some positive about the offense, here's ESPN's Mina Kimes.
7: Yeah, I think this offense is really optimized for this version of Aaron Rodgers, 2026 Aaron Rodgers. Mm-hmm. You know that you're going to see two things, quick game and a lot of it, and then they're going to want to run the football. And starting with quick game, I think the receiver additions in particular, Michael Pittman, Jeremy Bernard, who they drafted out of Alabama, will be really helpful in that regard because we know that Aaron Rodgers wants to throw the ball fast, and he doesn't typically push the ball downfield very much. And then the run game. This was actually a very efficient rushing attack last year. They were fourth in success rate league-wide, and they made some additions. I think that'll continue that. Signing Rico Dowdle, who's an underrated free agent back, and then adding depth on the offensive line. Max Iannaccior, who they drafted, gives him tackle depth out of ASU. Jennings Dunker as well. So I do think that he steps into an offense that is better than the one that he was in last season.
0: Yeah, I agree with that 100%. We are going to switch from the Pittsburgh Steelers to the Miami Dolphins. Coming up on the other side, we're going to head to South Beach. Brendan Tobin tells us what's in store for Malik Willis, and also their running back just got paid. We'll talk Dolphins football coming up next. Update from Detroit. The Pistons are down 31. It's 104-73. Oh, my goodness. All right, we'll talk some Dolphins football next on Westwood One Sports.
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0: Happy Sunday Funday night to you. We're talking a lot about the National Football League, as we seemingly do every Sunday night. Joining us right now to talk some Miami Dolphins football from one of the great sports talk stations in America, 560 WQAM in Miami, Brendan Tobin is with us. Brendan, thank you so much for the time, man. Thanks for coming on.
32: Hey, thank you guys. Listen, this will be the most national of the Miami Dolphins get all year because they got no primetime games, understandably so.
0: Well, I was going to say, I don't know about national love they're going to get, but let's at least talk. Let's at least have a conversation about them. Only the Jets have a lower projected win total. Dolphins right now sitting at 4.5. What is the mood down there in Miami with the way, and I know it's a complete rebuild, but what's the mood down there in Miami?
32: It's surprisingly accepting of where they're at because of, you know, how the wheels fell off of the last regime. I think there was, you know, a good pocket of the fan base that, you know, kind of threw their hands up after the year before last because they just felt like the Tua era was never going to work out. They had to obviously give it one more ride, hoping that the concussions weren't going to be an issue. And he was just awful last year. He was flat out awful. He was one of the worst quarterbacks in the league, which, you know, put it definitely the death knell in the entire era. And I think that everybody knew that an entire rebuild was necessary. So, you know, it's a fan base that's been through a lot. They haven't won a playoff game in 25 years. I think the thing that everybody's, you know, if I want to use the word excited, and maybe that's an overstatement, but they, you know, and I guess they're at least at peace with is everybody's on the same page. It is a whole new regime. That's something that actually hasn't happened for a while down here because it's always been coach gets fired, GM stays, GM fired, coach stays. There's been a lot of anarchy as far as like the power structure. And this is about as clean as it's felt with this whole Green Bay contingent coming in, even down to them bringing in Malik Willis.
0: You know, I have a Green Bay Packers tattoo on my shoulder. I've got a flag in my studio. I am a cheesehead. I've been to Green Bay. I've never been to Miami, but I have to imagine the two towns are very, very dissimilar. Pretty much the opposite of Green Bay, I'm guessing, is Miami. Is there any word on how new GM John Eric Sullivan, new quarterback Malik Willis, and new head coach Jeff Hafley are assimilating to South Beach?
32: Well, Jeff Hafley got to meet the boss, Rick Ross, last week, so I think he is, you know, getting his official welcome. He feels all right. I think, you know, Sully's already got the new haircut, the new look going, and Malik Willis will start OTAs tomorrow. So I do think that, you know, those guys will acclimate well, other than Malik Willis. Hopefully it goes better than his first pitch to the Marlins game. But, you know, I think that these guys are all excited about the opportunity. They're going to rally around the whole nobody believes in them thing, even if nobody should believe in them. But, you know, there's a lot of guys here because of the cap structure. It's going to be a lot of guys on minimum deals, young guys who haven't proven themselves that are held over from the last roster, and a very, very large draft class because of all the picks that they had.
0: Malik Willis, 3 years, $67.5 million, 45 of that guaranteed. It kind of made me scratch my head, and I know what he did for my Packers last year, filling in for Jordan Love the last 2 years. But when you look at Miami, and I know it was not a really great quarterback draft class, and we all understand that, it almost didn't make that much sense to me to give this much money to a guy that, you know, in a couple of years, he could be gone. The rebuild might not be going so well. What did you think of the contract of Malik Willis?
32: I was definitely surprised, knowing the financial situation that they were in, that, you know, when the reports were going back and forth of saying he was going to get that much money, I was surprised he was going to get that much money. You know, and then you go on top of the fact of where the Dolphins' financial situation was, more dead cap than anybody, the fact that they found it to be such a priority that this is going to be their guy. And look, that's what Sully is. He doesn't seem like he's leaning into a plan A or, oh, well, we'll tank it to another quarterback. I think he really does truly believe in him, and in a lot of ways is staking his reputation with the fan base on it right away, because he should know him better than anybody. If this was Arizona and they're just taking a flyer on any quarterback, I think that's one thing. But, you know, the fact that, you know, Sullivan and Hafley have so much institutional knowledge about the guy, everybody in Miami is kind of just trusting it, being like, well, I hope you guys are right. To be fair, you know, he has tried to support him in the early goings of the moves they could make. They did lock up Devon Achane last week. And Kaden Proctor, their pick at 12 after trading back, was very, very controversial down here because, you know, many, many, many Miami Dolphin fans are Miami Hurricanes fans. And they wanted Reuben Bain to be the pick, if not because Francis Maui-Noah wasn't there on the board. And, you know, this was one of the best Hurricane seasons in 20 years, and Reuben Bain was the heartbeat of that team and also a need for the team. And so he made the point saying, hey, we're going to take Kaden Proctor because we want to protect Malik Willis. We want to invest in him and not have this offensive line, you know, be an issue for him at all. So, Yeah, he's got some pretty big moves on his hand already that maybe not nationally have a lot of buzz, but certainly locally, everybody down here is like, all right, well, these are the things we're going to remember if this doesn't work, but we'll remember if they do work for him.
0: Talking to Brendan Tobin from 560 WQAM out of Miami here on Westwood One Sports. I'm Mike Wickett. I like to play a fun game with my friends who like the NFL but don't love the NFL, and that game is name a Dolphins wide receiver. It's not easy if you're not a Dolphins fan or a fantasy football player to come up with Jalen Tolbert or Malik Washington. When you look at this wide receiver crew paired with Malik Willis, there can't be high expectations for these pass catchers, can there?
32: No, that's definitely got to be the biggest question mark on the team, I'd say, right now. If you're hopeful that, you know, their first round, you know, offensive lineman going to left guard, that's going to cinch everything up. They obviously have one of the best running backs in the league. They're pretty high on their tight end, Greg Dulcich. He had a nice little showing in the back half of last year. But the wide receivers, yeah, for sure. They got rid of Jalen Waddle because they were kind of terrified of the idea that Waddle was going to put up big numbers and then come back and demand another big contract next year. So they wanted to strip that down to the studs for sure. And I would say that seems like about the most unproven room on the team. Maybe, you know, you throw the defensive backfield in there. But Malik Washington's a guy that, you know, they've seen some good flashes from. He can flash on special teams. Tutu Atwell is a guy they brought in, a Miami kid who, you know, is glad to be back home. They're hoping they can get some flash out of him. But they definitely wanted to make a point to get bigger. There are two picks in this draft in the third round. Caleb Douglas, you know, they're very high on the idea that he can surprise people right out of the gate. And then the guy that everybody's really excited about, though we don't know if he's even going to play this year, is Chris Bell from Louisville. And they think that they got, you know, nearly a late first-round talent, second-round guy there in the third round. But again, he might not be ready at best, probably the late stages of November. And at that point, we'll see where the Dolphins are at, if it's even worth bringing him back to start his NFL career. But there's no doubt. And that's why I think it was so important to get the Achane deal done. Because if you are going to invest in Malik Willis, you got to know if he's got any kind of a chance in the world. Like, how can you evaluate a guy with this receiver core? So they're going to lean into their run game, I do think, and then hope that some of these guys develop along the way.
0: I'm looking at their schedule. In the first 5 weeks, you got Purdy, you got Mahomes, you got Burrow. We haven't even talked about seeing Drake May twice a year or Josh Allen twice a year. Does Jeff Hafley have the guns on the defensive side of the ball to slow these offenses down, or is that also getting ripped down to the studs?
32: It's going to be a great show of him, you know, right out of the gate. You know, we were talking about this week with that first matchup against the Raiders, and if Fernando Mendoza is going to be starting in that game, because I feel like a good sign of a defensive coordinator or a defensive coach is making a rookie's QB's life a living hell. So whether, you know, that is going to be Fernando, maybe it'll be Kirk Cousins, who knows, but that's going to be, in a lot of ways, if you feel like this season's going to have any kind of respectability to it, you got to go win on the road in Las Vegas almost to start the year. Because, yeah, it's a bear of a schedule early on. You know, they only play, I think, two home games before November 1st. You mentioned some of the teams. There's a lot of big-time winning quarterbacks or playoff teams in there. And then the back half of the schedule is no easier. I think the entire month of December, January that they have to face, they're all playoff teams. Going to Lambeau, the Bills, the Patriots. I think the Broncos are in there as well. Like, it's a rough, rough go of it. And as far as the personnel's concerned, you know, I think the defensive line, they feel pretty good about. That draft class actually showed itself pretty well last year. Another year, Kenneth Grant, Jordan Phillips, Zeke Biggers alongside their anchor and Zach Sealer. I think they feel pretty good about those guys. Chop Robinson's probably got the most pressure on him in the whole defense, because he was a first round pick. He kind of got coddled last year. You know, they really limited his snaps. He can't set the edge. He's not a good run stopper, but he showed some great flashes of getting as a quarterback the second half of his rookie year, and then that just didn't develop the same last year. Now, to be fair, had concussion issues, did have a scary knee injury that, you know, looked pretty serious, but he played through. So you're hopeful that he makes the jump. I think if he does and he can be a real force getting after the quarterback, they may have something there. Their linebacking core is probably the thing they're most excited about, because Jordan Brooks, and Terrell Dotson. Those guys are studs. I mean, Jordan Brooks has led the league in tackles last year. And then they love this kid, Jacob Rodriguez, they got out of Texas Tech. The guy is literally the protege of Zach Thomas from Zach Thomas' school. Zach Thomas said he's a better defender than I am. So you can't get a better endorsement like that from Dolphins, but it also puts a lot of pressure on you.
0: Brendan, great stuff. Good luck this season. I'm looking at this one stretch, actually, on the schedule, like you mentioned. Denver, Chicago, Green Bay, the Chargers, Buffalo, and New England. That's how you end the regular season. Four and a half. Are you a betting man? I don't know if you can bet down there in Florida on the over-under on teams, but 4.5 sounds about right when I take a look at this.
32: Look, you got two Jets games in there. That always puts you in the chance to get their half. I think that, look, I'm optimistic. Like, I think they can get to, like, 6 at best. I think that's, like, the peak I'm looking at. But, yeah, I think that 5-6 range is probably where people are. And honestly, I think people down here will be fine with it, with a good pick next year. And if they could get, like, a signature win along the way, like, I think if they beat Mike McDaniel for revenge at the end, or they went to Lambeau and won. If they got something like that towards the end of the year that's like shows the growth is there, people down here will be cool with it. Nobody's expecting anything this year, but they don't want this to look like a complete disaster, especially with the Willis signing.
0: Don't bring up going to Lambeau and winning, Brendan. Come on, don't. That's not going to happen. Don't bring that up. I don't want to hear anything about that. Brendan, thank you for coming on, man. Appreciate it. And we will probably talk to you again, hopefully, before we get to week one.
32: All right, man. Take care.
0: Later. Brendan Tobin, WQAM, one of the great sports talk stations in America down there in Miami. You can catch him from 10 until 2 and follow him on Twitter or X at Brendan_Tobin. That schedule for Miami. Whoo, man. 4.5. I have 4.5. Is in, like, 6 is the ceiling, I would say, if a few things go right. But again, they go to Vegas to open the year. And then they've got Purdy, Mahomes, at Minnesota, and that defense is always nasty. Then Cincinnati. Then they got Burrow. Then a bye. Then they go to the Jets. But then, man, it fires right up again with New England and Detroit and at Danny Dimes and at Buffalo. That's going to be a rough year down there if you're a Dolphins fan listening to us on our affiliate down there in Miami.
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1: It is a wrap from Detroit.
2: Detroit basketball!
1: All of the starters have been yanked. Donovan Mitchell finished with 26, 7, and 8. And with 4 minutes to go, it is pretty much over in the Motor City as the Cavaliers are going to win Game 7 and move on to take on the New York Knicks. They're up 118 to 88 right now. And, pathetic performance by Detroit. What an embarrassing performance by the Pistons. And even Cade Cunningham. Cade didn't do anything in this game. I mean, Cade was 0 for 7 from 3, scored 13 points. He's on the bench now. And 5 assists and 4 rebounds. Who was next in there? Duncan Robinson had 13. He had a couple of threes. I mean, the Pistons were pathetic tonight. And the mantra and the narrative is going to be what you know it's going to be. They need another scorer. They need somebody. Tobias Harris will never play for Detroit again. All right? Pathetic performance by Detroit. They got to add a scorer. I'm telling you right now, Jaylen Brown makes a lot of sense. A lot of sense.

0: I'm looking already at the line for their series with the Knicks. Knicks are minus 285 right now. Cavs are plus 234 to win the next series. I kind of like Cleveland. I don't know why, but I'm just not ready to buy into New York, even though they were blowing out the last couple of games in their last series with Philadelphia, and they were blowing out Atlanta in the series before that. I don't know if they're going to do that to Cleveland. I might take, I might put a little money on the old Cavaliers there. All right, so last night, I do the show on Saturday nights, and I do the show on Sunday nights. And a happy Sunday night to you. Again, I'm Mike Wickett. Phone line's always open, 310-840-4910. You can follow me on Twitter, X, at Mike Wickett. There are two T's. But last night at this time, I did what millions of people did. And I threw on Netflix. And I got off the air, and I went upstairs, and I did what I normally do. I grabbed some food. I usually have my post-show beer or two. And I sat down. And I watched the Ronda Rousey fight. And I don't know if I have ever wasted more time in my life anticipating I don't even know what I was going to see. And if you didn't know, Ronda Rousey, who had not fought in like 15 years or whatever, was fighting Gina Carano, who had not fought in 17 years. And you might know her from The Mandalorian in the first season. She got canceled because of her thoughts on the COVID vaccine. I don't care where you stand. I don't care. You don't care where I stand. But she got canceled because she was anti-COVID vaccine. I think HBO or Disney brought her back for the new season or the movie or whatever. But anyway, she lost 100 pounds in 2 years. And before she was an actress, she was an MMA fighter. As a matter of fact, Gina Carano was supposed to be the Ronda Rousey before Ronda Rousey became Ronda Rousey. And Rousey had that incredible run where she was just beating the crap out of everybody she fought. And then she fought the cyborg, and then she lost. And then that was kind of it. So you got Carano, who's 45, and Ronda Rousey, who's 39. They fought last night. And normally I would say, no, we can't play an entire fight on the radio because we don't have enough time. But when the fight is 17 seconds long,
1: the first of the scheduled five rounds at 145 pounds, immediately Rousey takes Carano down, but Carano looking for the guillotine. And Rousey pops her head out in full mount, ground and pound. Rousey looking for the arm, and already the arm, it's over. Mamma mia.
0: 17 seconds. That's it. 17 seconds is all we got. Ronda Rousey made $129,000 per second for that fight. She made $2.2 million. Gina Carano made $1 million. After the fight, Ronda Rousey was asked if she's going to come back, if she's going to fight again. Will we see her in the... This wasn't even an octagon. This wasn't even Dana White's UFC. This was MVP, which is run by Jake Paul. You know, the guy that always puts on the fake fights until he fought a real boxer and got his face broken in. That was Anthony Joshua did that to him. The fake fight against Mike Tyson. The fight where he beat up Nate Robinson, the former NBA player. So Ronda Rousey was asked in the middle of the, I think it's a hexagon, not even an octagon, a hexagon.
2: Is there any chance we could see more of this? I think everyone wants to see more of you competing. You look so good, so dominant out there. Listen to this crowd. Look at the reception you've had since coming back to MMA. Is there any chance we'll leave that door a little bit open?
3: There's no way I could have ended it better than this. I want to have some more babies, and I got to get cooking.
0: Okay. All right. I want to play this again. There's something in the very beginning of what the announcer asked her.
2: Is there any chance we could see more of this? I think everyone wants to see more of you competing. You look so good, so dominant.
0: She looks so good, so dominant when she fought a woman who's getting ready to enter menopause. All right? The women in the UFC, in the MMA that are 24, 28 years old, that are the baddest women on the planet, they're not 45-year-old Gina Carano, all right? She would not be doing this at 39 if she were to jump into the MMA. You know, she brought the idea originally because she was on the Jim Rome show here on Westwood One Sports a couple of months ago, and she actually brought this idea of fighting her friend Gina Carano to Dana White in the UFC, and Dana White passed on it. So then they went to Jake Paul and MVP. But this is kind of cool. Yesterday, before the fight actually began, Dana White sent a message to Ronda Rousey.
3: He did send me a text this morning, and he said, good luck, and, you know, he hopes me and Gina kill it, and I just told him, like, how much it meant to me to hear that from him. He's been an incredible friend to me. I'm here because of him. I am eternally grateful. I really appreciate him, like, you know, giving me his blessing to go out and do this on my own.
0: It was awful to watch last night. I'm not the biggest MMA guy. Like, you ask me, I don't have a favorite MMA fighter. I usually watch the big fights in case something weird happens, like this thing that happened last night. There was a fight a couple of weeks ago that I watched when I got off the air. It was the one where one dude's ACL popped in the middle of the fight, and the guy he was fighting just sort of stood there and didn't go after the one-legged dude who then caught him with a right hand and knocked him out. So the guy with one leg actually won. That we talked about on the show the next night. This Ronda Rousey fight, I watched it last night, and I was like, we got to talk about this giant bag of trash that it was. Did you watch it? 310-840-4910. Because I can't figure out why I keep watching these trash products from Jake Paul. I don't know why I keep doing it, but I'm addicted to it. I can't stop watching it. There will be another trash product that Jake Paul will put out, and I will watch it. And the next time I want to see Jake Paul fight, I want it to be Jake Paul and Mike Tyson and Johnny Manziel and a bear and put him in a cage. That's what I want to see. That's the kind of fight I want to see. Not this 17-second bunch of crap that we saw last night. You know, it reminded me, I think the last time I actually really saw Ronda Rousey was when she was on the show Entourage. Do you remember the show Entourage? It was on HBO. It was about guys living in California, and one of them is a big megastar, and his brother has been trying to hang on to being an actor for like 30 years. And there's a character in that show. His name is Turtle. And Turtle was basically the driver. And he was a self-proclaimed lottery ticket winner. But he had a thing for Ronda Rousey, and he was trying to court Ronda Rousey. And he made a deal or a bet with Ronda Rousey.
4: I meant like I won't fight back. You're going to last 30 seconds with me if your life depended on it. I could really hurt you, Turtle. So I last 30 seconds, you let me take you out on a proper date. Last 60 seconds, and I'll let you f*** me.
5: How much time? 3 seconds. Oh,
0: Now, give credit to Turtle. He lasted longer than Gina Carano lasted. Turtle lasted 25 seconds before Ronda Rousey separated his shoulder. Good for you, Turtle, for lasting longer than the star from The Mandalorian. I loved that part. Ronda Rousey, Gina Carano, they're looking for like 9 million viewers is what they were expecting. But again, she made $2.2 million. We all fell for it. There will be another Jake Paul production that we're going to watch. Maybe you won't. Maybe I will. I'm going to go around the room real quick. Our producer, Ben Strober. Ben, did you watch the Ronda Rousey spectacle last night? Ben, are you there? I lost Ben. All right.
6: Yeah, I'm right here. I'm right here.
0: Did you watch the Ronda Rousey spectacle last night?
6: No, absolutely not.
0: Art Martinez, our board operator. Did you watch the Ronda Rousey spectacle last night?
6: I don't have
0: night?
6: Netflix.
0: Okay. Just me. I'm the only idiot on this show that watched the Ronda Rousey fight. I know. Fans were not happy, by the way. There were so many people saying, what in the heck was that? I stayed up until midnight to see Rousey armbar Carreno in less than 30 seconds. I want my money back.
6: Yes. Yeah, just imagine if it was pay-per-view. I mean...
0: But that's what Mike Tyson fights were back in the day, remember?
6: Yeah.
0: In the 80s, well, whether it was Spinks or whoever.
6: But we expected that.
0: Yeah.
6: We expected Mike Tyson to go one round with these idiots. I didn't know what to expect last night.
0: I
6: expected at least 3 or 4 rounds.
0: I didn't realize how bad Carano was, and this was obviously a money grab. This was obvious that they got done and they were smiling and they were hugging and they kissed after, and you're like, wait, are you supposed to hate each other or show a little respect but not too much? It was obvious that this was never expected to be a competitive fight. I mean, she was minus, I think, 600 money line to win this fight. But I fell for it. And you know what? I'm going to fall for it again. I'm going to fall for the next. Yeah, thank you. Thank you very much.
1: The first of the scheduled 5 rounds at 145 pounds. Immediately, Rousey takes Carano down. But Carano looking for the guillotine. And Rousey pops her head out in full mount, ground and pound. Rousey looking for the arm.
0: Is it like 17 seconds, man? Thanks to all of our guests, CheeseheadTV.com's Aaron Nagler, John Gambadoro from Arizona Sports 98.7, Andrew Mason from 104.3 The Fan in Denver, also to Brendan Tobin from WQAM in Miami, and I think I'm missing one, Easton Freeze from Tennessee, talking Titans. Thanks to our producer, Ben Strober. For our board operator, Art Martinez, I'm Mike Wickett. Thank you for listening. Have a great night. We'll talk to you next week.
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0: when sports radio's number one DJ, Mondo Hernandez, makes his presence felt with a little PM Dawn. Here we go when we begin Sunday nights. What's going on, late night guy here? Your boy Johnny Bowl Game fired up at 310-840-4910. How many? Do you just want to kick some ass tonight? I think that's where I are. I think that's where we're going to do. I think that's what we're doing. Let's just kick some ass tonight on Westwood One Sports Radio. And Detroit fan. That sucks, man. That sucks. Lots of stuff with the NBA, the NHL, the NFL, your phone calls. If you've never heard me before, great. Let's have some fun. If you have and you come back each and every Sunday, ha ha ha. You know this. Let's get after it on a Sunday night. Okay. This is something that we all can relate to. Even my producer, Benny Boy Stroder over there, and he's like 20. But we can all relate to this, even little Benny Boy. A one seed that didn't quite get there, that embarrassed you, that just, damn it, wasn't good enough, or worse, was, but choked, injuries, whatever. As fans, you have an entirely different perspective when your team is a one seed. A one, not a two or three. Not the hot wild card Dan Quinn, Jaden Daniels a couple years ago. No, Commander fan wasn't expecting that. And that's almost as fun as when you expect it. But it's better when you expect it, because you get the whole regular season in which you're invested in. That's the worst part. Piston fan leaving that arena right now going, for what? Really, dude? Second round? Game seven? As far as my idiotic brain works, this was the second four seed, Cleveland, winning tonight in Detroit, game seven. This was the second four seed to beat a one in a game seven at the one's venue, obviously. The only other time I could think was 06, Dirk Nowitzki and the Mavs beat Tim Duncan and the Spurs in a game seven in San Antonio. The Spurs that year were the one seed. Dallas was the four. Dallas ended up going to the finals that year. They lost to Shaq and D. Wade, that team. This just doesn't happen all that often, especially in the NBA, where one seeds rule the frickin' roost, man. You don't just go beat a one seed. I get it. NFL, you get those one and dones all the time. Wasn't like Mike Vrabel and Ryan Tannehill a one seed in 2021? Yeah, they were. They got burrowed. And maybe that's what we make of this Detroit Pistons team. One seed in the East that lost tonight and just got murder-faced, man. Murder-faced. We've all been there when the expectations, and even though a Pistons fan will call and say, dude, I saw this coming. Okay, I know Duncan Robinson probably can't be like your second leading scorer on a team that's like going to go to the finals and stuff. I'll buy that, sure. But that same person, were you invested in the regular season? A lot of times you are. When your team's good in the regular season, it's like the best, man. Especially in the NBA, you got three games a week. Baseball, six games a week. NFL, the best. When you just know your team's going to win, you're a one seed. The pressure is, uh-oh, like you don't want to turn into what we just saw tonight in Motown. I'll ask you this, Detroit sports fan, what stung worse right now? Or in 2025 when the 15-2 Dan Campbell Lions lost to the Commanders in the divisional round on a one and done? What stung worse? I mean, maybe you felt that Lions team had a better shot to go to and win a Super Bowl, and I get that town's history. They're one of four teams to have never been to a Super Bowl. So in my opinion, nothing in Detroit can ever top the Lions eventually getting there if it happens. But Dan, you just had a one seed in the NBA too, Detroit. Out in round two? Like, we all have those teams. 310-840-4910. Where you have the killer regular season, it's so fun. You pack all your bags, you get your party favors together, and you're ready for like this 2 or 3 month extravaganza of games. 4 series in the NBA or NHL. A series can last 2 weeks. I think that's months, man, of your team basically every other night. And you watch and you buy in to the regular seasons. And you always have it in the back of your head. You have to, because we're sports fans. We deal with the hurt a hell of a lot more, right, than the heel. Being a sports fan in most cases sucks more than it's outstanding. But the outstanding moments are such you are willing to put up with a lot of the suckage to get the glorious moment. And then many of you, and it sucks, you do it your whole life and you never get it. And that's not obviously where Detroit was, but man, we're wanting a game 7 Sunday. That rolls right off your tongue, dude. Game 7 Sunday. And we got a fart knocker. I was like, what? The game was over at halftime, if not 3 minutes into the third quarter. You're like, okay. I mean, in the NBA, too, you are trained not to leave a 20-point game. Those things shift all the time. But in this case, nope. Cleveland just hammered them. Biggest win for the Cavs, minus LeBron, ever. I mean, Cleveland never made the finals before LeBron. They've obviously never made it since. I mean, you got to go back to like 92, the last time a Cavs team went to the finals, conference finals, I'm sorry, got swept by Michael and Scottie, I think. But that year, they beat, I think, the Celtics in the conference semifinals. Bird, I don't even think, played that series with his back. McHale, Parrish, completely on fumes. John Bagley had a pot belly. You remember that, those teams? Kidding. But, I mean, I guess you got to go back. And that was a really fun Cavs team, kind of in the wrong era. Brad Doherty was a number one overall draft pick. Mark Price was an all-star. Larry Nance was an all-star. Hot Rod Williams could play. Craig Elo was good. Ron Harper was good. I mean, Steve Kerr off the bench on some of those teams. That wasn't a bad Cavs team. They were good. But when the one seed just doesn't get there, sometimes the worst part is because you got your buddies all year long telling you that's not enough. It's not enough, especially if there's any regular season that you need to take with a pretty big grain of salt. It's the NBA. Certain teams attack the regular season. They use it. They get better. They get players to buy in. They get a fan base that isn't around back in. A lot of teams need good regular seasons. And some teams don't. I mean, look at this in the Eastern Conference. The last 2 years now, the one seed has lost in round two. This is the NBA. That doesn't happen, man. Maybe it's because, yeah, the regular season sucks. So you don't know team A, team B. You don't, when the playoffs start, it's more of a crapshoot because of the regular season. Okay, I'll buy that. But 2 years in a row, last year, it was today, it was the Cavs. The Cavs were the one in the East last year, and they lost to the Indiana Pacers, I think in 5 games. 2 years in a row in the East, a 4 seed gets through to the conference finals. Indiana took it the whole way last year to the finals, game 7, lost to OKC. And then you got the Knicks. I don't know what Knick fan is thinking. Were you wanting Detroit? I was thinking you would want Cleveland. You want a host. You want the organ in Madison Square Garden blasting game one? But maybe you like the matchup. And yeah, NBA home court advantage. What really is it? 310-840-4910. We've all had that one seed, man. We loved that team. And then just laid an egg on us in the playoffs. I got two in my life. First one, oh, this is the worst, man. No, ah, I can't believe I'm going to say this. Ah, dude. 2001, the Seattle Mariners went 116-46. Think about that. 46 losses in a baseball season. That's it. What? Like, we'll never see a 116-46 again, in my opinion. Maybe. But talk about buy-in. I'm a Northwest guy from the city of Seattle. The Mariner mania in 01. 116-46. Most wins in the history of Major League Baseball or American League regular season. Like, what happened? Playoffs. Lost to the Yankees and should have. The Yankees had a historic pitching rotation, and we're still kind of in that 90s dynasty. It was also the 9-11 season. They stopped the season for like a whole week, as they should have. The Mariners kind of, a lot of teams kind of never recovered from that. It was a long break, and the Yankees, as they should have, rallied around FDNY. And that was a fun October, but it sucked in Seattle. Best team they've ever had, couldn't even get to the World Series, like tonight with Pistons guy. But yeah, this isn't even close to the best Pistons team ever. Doesn't even reach the driveway of the bad boys in the big shot guys. No way. But maybe it would have. I mean, there's not a ton of Piston teams that have been one seeds. My other one is the worst thing ever, too, and you guys probably know this one as well. 1994. Dang it. Michael Jordan, Birmingham Barons, which basically let everybody else in the NBA have a chance. If you guys are old enough, you remember the 93-94 season. No Jordan, man. It was weird. But if you were a team of anybody outside of the Bulls, and that was tough then, the Bulls had all the fans. But my Sonics, number one overall seed, 94. Damn. Lost to the 8 seed Denver Nuggets. Well documented. Don't need to talk about that one. But those are the two that I remember. Like the two you want back. Where you had that regular season. You nailed it. And then just didn't happen in the playoffs. I mean, Detroit almost didn't get out of round one. And we all know the deficiencies. I'm not here to do an analysis on the Detroit Pistons right now. We all know what they need. Cool. I'm happy for Cleveland. I am. That's cool. Good for them, right? Eastern Conference Finals without a LeBron. Love that. And you know what? Maybe they make the Knicks interesting. Maybe they make this thing interesting. But what the hell do I know? I thought the Sixers-Knicks was going to be interesting. That thing was a joke. That whole round, even though we just got a 7-game series that I don't think anybody's really going to remember outside of Believeland and Motown. Kind of a snooze fest round two. Round three is going to be terrific. It looks like it, at least in the West. Can two small market teams carry the NBA? I want to ask you guys that throughout the night. Because you don't have to be a master meteorologist. You don't need Al Roker can forecast the NBA for you and tell you that, yeah, some combination of the Spurs and the Thunder are going to be around a long time, and in many cases, it'll be them both. You might say, hey, the next 10 finals, you'll either have the Thunder or the Spurs in 8 of them. That wouldn't shock me. I think that's the forecast of the NBA right now. 310-840-4910. We all have those, man. I'm sorry, Detroit. That sucks to go out like that. Not even in a close game. I mean, when you just think back on it, and I remember all the NFL stuff. Like, I mean, Denver Bronco fan is still bummed. 96, when the Jags came in there, all of a sudden Mark Brunell is just throwing all these bombs to Keenan McCardle and Jimmy Smith all over Denver. It was just, that might have been the biggest stunner, or one of, that I ever remember watching the NFL like I've watched it. The 96 Jags going into Mile High was crazy. Denver was probably the best team in the league that year. They might have went to three straight Super Bowls, because they went in 97 and 98. 96, they were a really good team too. They got jagged, man. Mark Brunell, the lefty gunslinger from Washington. The worst, I think, and you could argue over this, because that Bronco fan is like, yeah, that was a really good one seed that had a bad day. How about the 98 Vikings? One of the best regular season teams I have ever seen. Randy Moss came onto the scene as a rookie that year, and it was like, there needs to be a better league for this dude to play in. He went done, mastered the NFL in a matter of weeks. 15-1, that Vikings team. They were like 12-point favorites in the NFC Championship game over the Dirty Birds. That was a tough one, too. We remember these. 87, Niner fan, you can't cry too much because you won the next two titles. Colts fan, I remember Peyton Manning was a one seed a couple of times, couldn't get it done. That was a tough one. I mean, a lot of teams have been in that situation. One seed, everybody's ready for a magical party. It's been some of the most fun you've ever had in a regular season. And then, dang it, it ends like that. 310-840-4910. Great stuff tonight. I'm Johnny Ballgame. Download the Westwood One Sports app.
1: 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Can San Antonio take down the defending champs? We break it all down on the road to the finals. 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

Gonzaga, not going to work here anymore. But Cleveland, oh, scaling it back to like Brad Daugherty, Mark Price, Craig Elo, Hot Rod Williams, and Larry Nance. Lenny Wilkins, rest in peace. I bet those dudes are pretty stinking happy tonight. 100%. 310-840-4910. We'll get to the calls here in a second. We'll introduce my producer, our board operator, going to keep bringing the tracks all night long. And we're going to have some fun with this thing. Yeah, losing as the one seed. Nothing worse. Nothing. Because you get so excited for the playoffs, right? When you're a wild card team, like, you know that your chance, you know that, okay, we're probably not going to make it, dude. We got to go on the road, like, two times, three times. Like, ah, we don't have home court or home ice. I don't think so, man. Those teams are really good in front of us. But when you're that team in front of you and you have the home whatever and you're thinking, okay, easy peasy. You know, some teams, you know, you get the top seed and, like, it's an easy peasy. You win two home games and you're there. Not easy every case, guys. Give me some names. Let's start in Big D.

0: D. Oh, Dallas, I love you. Saint, you're on the line in Dallas. Thanks for calling, Saint. Bring it, man. What do you say?
1: Nikes, Mr. Ballgame. What's going on, man?
0: Ah, chilling, man. What you got, Sainter?
1: Hey, the two, it actually happened to us Dallas fans twice in one season in two different sports. I'm going to 2007, man, when the Dallas Mavericks was the number one seed, and that Golden State Warriors team that was the eighth seed demolished us, man. That hurt, that especially off of coming off the season in 06 that you just mentioned. We thought we were going back to the promised land, and then the eighth seed just took us out. And then on the football side, that same year, my precious Dallas Cowboys went 13-3. And the Giants beat us in the divisional round. Oh, my God. We were sick in 2007, man. Like, that was not a good year for us.
0: Great call. Thank you. That Tony Romo, I mean, that was Wade Phillips' best year. That Cowboys team was 13-3. Terrell Owens had another terrific season, if my memory doesn't escape me on that. And it was kind of a how about them Cowboys feel. And then you got into a how about them Cowboys playoffs, and kind of what happened. But you're right. That Warriors team, guys, if you remember, there was this Warriors team and they were really good for like 3 weeks, and then they completely disappeared and they were never to be heard from again. But damn, they were fun. And they beat that Mavs team in six, if I remember correctly. Like, they won that series. And I don't know if you remember this, but that Warriors team played that Mavs team very well in the regular season. They did. And it ended up mattering. Because a lot of people, and I'm kind of one of them, don't think it really matters that San Antonio won 4 of 5 on OKC this year. I don't know how much I'm biting that, man. I don't know. But it was a damn near fact in 07. Dirk Nowitzki won the MVP that year. Mavs were the best team in the league. They were coming off a finals loss the year before to Shaq and D-Wade. And that Warriors team was a Baron Davis, Jason Richardson, Steven Jackson, Al Harrington, Matt Barnes. I mean, they were tough, dude. It was a really good team for, like, again, like 3 weeks, and then they went away. But they beat that Mavs team, and they were fun as hell. They were dunking on people. They were, like, getting in dudes' faces. Like, that was a tough team. God, who the hell coached that team? I don't even remember that. 310-840-4910. Let's rock. Let's roll. Let's get Thomas in Chicago. You're up next. Thomas, bring it, dude.
2: Hello. Great show. The Milwaukee Bucks. We get the cream on the cake. We lost as the number one seed to the Heat a few years ago, and in 2019-2020 season, and we lost as the number one seed to the Raptors in 2018-2019, and there's another one in there, like a third one. So the Bucks have been like number one seed for all these years. And when they won the world championship, they were not the number one seed.
0: Isn't that crazy how it works out sometimes? I know, like Cleveland.
2: No, we were all going crazy. Yep. You're right. And then, the first team to lose to an eight seed, number one seed. So give us a little bit of, credence on that. Sympathy, whatever.
0: That was Seattle in 94 was the first one to lose 2-8. I'll say this too. I'm sure you're a Milwaukee fan. Thanks for the call, Thomas, in Chicago, the Bucks fan. The worst is the Packers, though. That was the worst, man. The 15-1 Packers. They owned the league, dude. They won the Super Bowl in 10 as a six seed. Wild card, went on the ramp playoffs every single week. They went on the road. That was a stressful regular season for the Packer fan. You squeak into the playoffs, but then you have the next best 5 weeks of your life. You weren't expecting that. The next year, Green Bay's 15-1. That was the Matt Flynn year. Remember, even Matt Flynn started the last game of the season against the Lions and broke Packer records and stuff. It was crazy. And then 1-done. I still remember, what was it, that Eli Manning Hail Mary in the first half? Oh, but Packer fan, Milwaukee just in general, Wisconsin guy. Yeah, when you're the one seed, it's different, man, because you buy in, as you should in many cases, and you want to see it. And it's like when you get the whole experience, like when your team, like Detroit fan, I'm not going to pick on you in this instance. If you remember the 84 Tigers, Detroit, you got off to one of the best starts in baseball history, and you just kept on going. You just let him finish, Clark. If he gets a hold of you, best thing, just let him go. Just let him finish, Clark. Yeah, and that's what that Tigers team did. It humped all over the league, and they ended up winning the World Series in 84. They still massively celebrate that in Detroit, as they should. That was a wire-to-wire year, and I bet you anything, there's a bunch of Detroit people, if they're even listening anymore, are probably pissed off, but they're thinking, man, yeah, I still think about that team all the time. The teams that just leave, no doubt. The 1989 49ers are in my head. 14-2, Montana to Rice at its apex, 55-10 in the Super Bowl. They were picked to win it. They won it. They handled the regular season. They punked the playoffs that year. And yeah, Niner fan remembers that forever. Let's get to Wisconsin. Oh, here we go. I get this. And I probably stole this man's thunder. I just saw that he's holding, but I want to hear his perspective because it's a hell of a lot better than mine. Marshall is from Wisconsin, and he says, Packer fans, we need to hold their beer real quick. Marshall, what you got, bud? Bring it.
3: Hi, Mr. Tommy. It's great to always talking to you. It's been a little while. Hope you're doing good. I also, after I talk this Packers, I'll give you a very quick college hoops example back in the 90s. But the reason that Packer team screwed up so bad in that game, and I think they were vulnerable all year. We could score with anybody. The Aaron Rodgers and company, we could score 40, 35 points a game in our sleep. Problem was our defense stunk. And looking back on it, I kind of knew, you know, the Giants was a difficult matchup. You had Tom Coughlin, I think he was still coaching. And yep, their defense just really won that game. I mean, it was 37-20, and it didn't even feel that close. And the Hail Mary play at halftime that you brought up, I can remember the air just went not only out of me, but it went out of Lambeau Field at that point.
0: Yeah. I love that you can talk about it. Hopefully it's somewhat, I don't know, maybe even therapeutic a little bit here, Marshall, because, you know, we do remember those. I even remember that Hail Mary, and I'm not a Packer fan. I'm not a Giants fan. All I know about that Giants team was weird. It's the only 9-7 team to ever win a Super Bowl. And we'll never see it again because they're not going to go back to ever playing 16 regular season games. And that was one of those years, Giants fan doesn't care and they shouldn't, where you could say the best team in the league did not win the Super Bowl. But we don't do that in the NFL and we shouldn't. Yeah, they were 9-7, but winning in the Lambeau 15-1 over your Packers. And that was big because you just won it the year before, Marshall. You know, you were thinking this is going to be mega. And damn it. Never really happened. 2 years later, the LOB showed up, and they were like, okay, NFC, Jim Harbaugh shows up to San Francisco. I'm going to get in here, too. And,
3: yep,
0: and it's just kind of like they lost their way, man.
3: Well, I'll just take you, before I let you go, there was back in 1994, my North Carolina Tar Heels, I'm a UNC alum. I was there with the 82 team. You talk about memorable teams, still revered over 40 years later down there. I know so. But the year after the 93 team won it all, and you're thinking, you know, we returned everybody. We returned four starters plus got Stackhouse, Wallace, and McGinnis. And we were thinking not only championship but undefeated. Well, that season, there weren't enough basketballs. Even the great Dean Smith couldn't figure it out. God rest his soul. And the BC of Golden Eagles beat us in the second round. This was pre-ACC days when they had Curley and Dana Barros and those guys. Derek Phelps went down in the second half, our point guard. McGinnis, as a freshman, had to come in and run the show. He did admirable, but we just didn't have enough. And you talk about deflating, man, you know. And at the same time, Marquette here in Milwaukee was upsetting Kentucky. So it was bittersweet for me that day. But I was one bitter heel. But I'll tell you what, they just didn't have enough basketballs. And even, you know, maybe we had too much of a good thing on their team. But we were thinking back-to-back champions.
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1: BC beat the Washington State Cougars. Kelvin Sampson coached that Washington State Cougar team, guys. And the game went down right to the wire. And I'm a Northwest guy, so I was rooting for the Cougars that game. And I remember Boston College barely won. And then 2 days later, they beat North Carolina. Crazy how we remember that stuff. When you're the one seed and you don't get there, especially when you don't even get close in the playoffs. You're like one and done. And you don't look good. You don't get hosed or cheesed or robbed or screwed. It wasn't rigged. You just got your ass kicked, dude. Ladies and gentlemen, Johnny Ballgame here, announcing we are going to Cleveland, Ohio. We have a Cavs fan named Brian who needs to get in on this. First off, Brian, congratulations. That's the biggest non-LeBron Cavalier win since Brad Daugherty and Mark Price. You guys got to be pumped, man. What you got, dude? Welcome to the show.
2: Well, thanks for having me, man. Definitely stoked. Tough series. I just want to say this, man. It took me back to LeBron's early couple years, you know, when the Pistons were the Achilles heel for the Cavs and they were whooping our tail in the playoffs. And then that final season where he finally went the last 25 points and then we finally got over the hump against them. So I say this about Detroit, man. I think they're a good team and they'll be back there young, you know. But, hey, I said it before, I'll say it again. What ifs and shoulda, woulda, coulda has always been undefeated. Go Cavs.
1: Bring it. Are you going to win next round?
2: I don't know. The Knicks, I like the matchup. I think we split during the season. I can't remember, but I like the matchup. I hope we win, man. I wouldn't be doing my team a service if I said, no, we're not going to win. So I'll say Cavs in six. I say we take the first one in New York, split one, and then come back to Cleveland and get it done and then go on the road and finish it up. But Cavs in six for me. I just want to say it was a great series with Detroit, man. They were so physical with us. So hopefully Cleveland's, you know, they're ready for the next round. So let's go. Championship.
1: Yeah, congratulations. Congratulations. Thanks for the call. Own it. There's nothing like your team winning a playoff series, right? Especially when you're like a four seed and you beat a one and you go to their building and win a game seven. Like I said, that's happened twice in NBA history, according to my data. And the only other time was the Dallas Mavericks in 06. They were the four seed and they beat San Antonio with Duncan was the one. Tonight was it. I mean, when you win a playoff series, God, it's great. You don't want to, like that dude, Brian, he didn't even want to think about the Knicks. It's probably a dumb question on my end. Let's not even worry about that until tomorrow. I mean, my producer, Stroby over there, Ben, he's a Wizards fan. So we're like talking in Spanish right now. Like he hasn't understood anything in this entire conversation. It's just he doesn't, bless his heart, he doesn't speak the language. Do you, Benny?
3: Though, right? Benny, AJ DeBonsa, maybe will help us understand.
1: Oh, yes. That's why we have
3: to. You know, he's bilingual, right?
1: Yeah, several times over. You know, I mean, yeah, I'm not too far away from him out west here where he was in Provo, Utah playing ball. And maybe he's the guy. Sure, why wouldn't he be? Let's do it. I'm not going to take away your steal your thunder here, Benny. Like, that's a big deal. And hopefully that hurts and that helps. And that's why I love being a sports fan. Like, even like a Wizards fan right now has like something to cling on to. You got to find those little things to cling on to, right? Johnny Ball Game, Westwood One Sports tonight, guys. Download the Westwood One Sports app.
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1: I don't think this song ever gets old. I like to say that, like, your grandkids will, I hope, have a little Nirvana phase. Great stuff, Mondo on the board. Great stuff, Ben Strober producing. I am Johnny Ballgame, John Mallory here on Westwood One Sportsnet, as we are every Sunday night. Ben filling in for Stuart Kovacs and doing a tremendous job over there. We'll get to Benny in a second here. 310-840-4910. Kind of a running thing we're going to do tonight. I promise you, you probably remember once one of your favorite teams was a one seed and flamed out, man. Didn't get there. Crapped the bed. Peed the pants. Threw up. Whatever the hell you want to say. We all have those teams because those are the teams you follow so closely in the regular season because they're good. Because they give you so much happiness. I think that's why we watch sports. You know, I haven't seen a psychiatrist on this, but it's just a search for happiness. I don't know. And the struggle you go through makes the happiness that much more happy. Maybe that's part of it. In the NFL, like, how much do you pay attention to strength of schedule? Like, if you found out if your team, if you're looking at the new schedule, I mean, we all know this, we all have known the opponents, but now we know the when and the where and all that good stuff. But if you're looking at your team and you're saying, dang, man, we have the fifth hardest schedule in the league, hardest schedule, second hardest, whatever the case is, how much stock do you put into that in the NFL? Well, what's the strength of schedule based on? Well, it's simply based on that team's record the previous year. You average out the winning percentage of the 17 teams you play this year based on their records last year. I usually pay no mind, man. Out of sight, out of mind. This is the NFL, dude. There's going to be six teams that Ben Strober thinks suck that will be really good. And there's going to be like four or five teams that Ben Strober thinks are awesome that are going to suck. Seriously, that is part of the beauty of the NFL. Is that the essence of the NFL? Never said that before. I've never thought of what is the essence of the NFL? Sound like, you know, whatever, but I'm not that artsy fartsy, but it kind of is. You know, the fact that kind of everybody's got a shot here. It doesn't matter what market you're in. That certainly has nothing to do with it. You can't cry market, hey, we're too small over here. We can't keep our stars. Nobody wants to be here. Can't do that. Patrick Mahomes is happy in Missouri. That wouldn't happen in baseball. So be happy. It doesn't happen in this league. Peyton Manning loved Indiana. In fact, he was cut. And where'd he go? Because Indiana, he went to Denver. You don't need the market in the NFL. I could say the best player in the league and the biggest star in the league is Josh Allen. Buffalo, it doesn't matter. That's why we love this league. But I'm going to, man, there is a fan base that I'm looking at. And this fan base has been through it. And they deserve it. Like, you know, I hate that line, but you know, I don't know if they deserve anything, but you know what? It might be nice for them to get a chance to have some fun being an NFL fan. Because when your NFL team is good, dude, it's the best. I went to my first Seahawks game in the Kingdom. I was 3 years old. I've been a Seahawk fan my whole life. And I promise you, at least four or five times a day, it enters my head, my train of thought takes me to the Seahawks won the Super Bowl. Like five times a day, guys. It's the coolest.

0: coolest thing ever. I highly recommend it. So much fun. So I feel for the teams because I've been there too when you have no chance and you don't ever think you're ever going to win a Super Bowl. And yeah, the Seahawks didn't get to a Super Bowl forever. They were one of those, they were like the Jaguars of the Northwest. Nobody cared about them. There was no reason to care. Now there is, and it doesn't matter where they are. Market doesn't matter. But this fan base wants it so bad this year, and it's set up nicely. And then there's this buzzkill. If you see this as a buzzkill, the team with the hardest strength of schedule this year, going into the season, is the Chicago Bears, and it's by a large margin. Bears opponents this year had an average winning percentage last year of 5-5-0. That's good. But, okay, you don't pay any mind to that. I don't either. I don't care. Because, again, injuries will happen. The schedule breaks a certain way. Like, you might have the toughest team on your schedule, and then, haga-laga, they're without their quarterback that week. Or a defensive player, and you're like, you catch a break. That happens in every NFL schedule. You catch a team late in the year when there's really nothing left to play for anymore, or whatever the case is. You know this, man. But then I did this. Then I did a little bit of research on this. Shout out to Armin Williams, program director here at Westwood One. Tipped me off on this one. The last 9 times, okay? The last 9 teams to go into the season with the quote-unquote strongest schedule in the league. SOS. Strength of schedule. The last 9 teams to be where the Bears are right now, 7 of those 9 missed the playoffs. Damn, Gina. Like that, now I'm interested. Now I'm like, really? Yeah, dude. Last year in this situation, the Giants had the hardest schedule in the league. They were 4-13. 2 years ago, it was the Browns. They were 3-14. But 4 years ago, it was the Rams. They were 5-12. Patriots, Raiders, Packers, Broncos, all teams that entered the season with the toughest schedule in the league. None of those teams even went 500. Matter of fact, of those 9 teams, 7 had losing records too. So it's not like they missed the playoffs, but they still went 9-8. You know, a couple of years ago, Seattle was 10-7. They missed the playoffs. They came back last year, won the Super Bowl. So they were kind of there. They just needed a new quarterback. They got rid of Geno and Hagalaga. But I'll ask you now, Bears fan, and I hope to hear from you guys, because I've never paid it any mind. I don't care what my SOS is. No, I care for who my quarterback and my head coach are. That's Ben Johnson and Caleb, and I'm fired up if I'm a Bears fan. But dang, dude. Toughest schedule in the league. 7 of the last 9 teams to be in this spot missed the playoffs and were under 500. Like, had a bad year, man. So, we'll see. You know who has the second hardest schedule? Huh. How about Miami? Yeah, they're in trouble. How about the Cardinals third? Tied with the Packers. Bears and Packers. Tough schedules this year coming out of that division. Small markets. It's okay in the NFL. Doesn't matter. Can they carry the NBA? I'm Johnny Ballgame. This is Westwood One Sports Night. Hey, go down the
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0: game in the house all the way until, what is it, 6 a.m. Eastern time? Right here, I got you. I got you for 2 weeks, Bender, 2 weeks. The rest of your natural or born life, if you don't shut up right now. 310-840-4910. Good stuff. If you're just listening to me for the first time, I'm all over the place. Love quoting movies, talking music, and my whole life is sports, man. And I just love telling stories and talking about back in the day and talking about the future. And we'll get to the calls in a second, but I do want to say this. Like, the NBA, I'll tell you, NBA, you're up, man. Like, this is a monster next couple weeks for you. You can get a lot of people back, man. You can't have these turd nugget series like last round, though. But I don't know if we're going to have that. The NBA, guys, I mean, you got hockey, which is great. But hockey has a niche following, and they're never going to compare with NBA ratings. NBA can kick ass in ratings, potentially. And they need to figure this out, and I hope they have. Because in a sport where the major markets dominate, the coasts dominate, the whole league, man, outside of the Duncan era Spurs, really, to find consistent, like a dynasty type of thing in the NBA, you got to be that big time market. And if you have a star that's not in that market, remember Carmelo Anthony at Denver's just not big enough for me. I can't be Melo here in Denver. I just can't do it. So, okay, go to the Knicks. Like, that happens in the NBA. That doesn't happen in the NFL unless the NFL team does something to piss the player off where he's like, I can't be here anymore. But can the NBA, can small market franchise carry this league? Can one? Can some? Well, we're going to find out, dude, because OKC and the San Antonio Spurs are going nowhere, man. Dude, this is like, what, 80, 81, when Bird and Magic were just getting on the scene, and you were like, oh, I'm sure I don't remember, but I'm sure people who remember the league then were like, okay, yeah, these teams, Bird and Magic, they're going to be good for a long time. That's it. And I look at that with the Spurs and OKC and say, woo, okay. Small markets, can they carry this league? I mean, gosh, the communication device, just the world of communication we have now tells me that it can. That OKC and San Antonio, if they are the next two juggernauts, let's just say for kicks and gigs, the next 10 championships, let's say six of them, are won by one of those two teams. Six of them. And they have that era. Well, then they're going to carry the NBA the next decade, and they're playing in two of the smallest television markets in the league. I mean, or is it just a matter of time until, yep, Wemby's a Celtic, SGA's a Laker, and all is well again? I hope not. And again, you know where I'm from. I hate the OK City Thunder. I respect the hell out of them, though, and they're good. Tip of the cap, man. Keep winning titles. Wow, I think they will. But NBA, you're up, dude. And there is a team in a mega market that probably has a bunch of fans screaming at their radio now saying, bo, bo, bo, bo, bo, ball game. It's not just about the small markets the next 10 years. We're going to figure into this thing, too. Let's get back to the hotline. Paul in Westfield. You're first up, Paulie. Paulie, let's talk. Where are we going on the NBA? Bring it.
1: I will tell you where we are going. This is specific and prolific. You are at a watershed moment. I mentioned this when I heard you experts like yourself. Don't forget Mr. Robinson of San Antonio. They didn't go anywhere like Sean Kemp because you can't win with one superstar. You need a team, five in basketball. And this is what we're witnessing. And this is serious. For people who remember Blockbuster, not anymore, it's going to all mobile phone. And the small market doesn't matter because now it's an international phone where the as we all know, I think it's a 900 to watch every San Antonio game, and I think 1300 to watch every other game. And this is the best part. This NBA, what we're about to witness, this is so awesome, because when San Antonio and Oklahoma, whoever, knocks each other's head off, that's Ali Foreman. Now, New York looks like Tyson, because this is a team that, in simple one sentence, they go from a good shot to a better shot to you can't beat them shot with Brunson. They're like an assassin. And this is going to be one of the wickedest ways to get to the finals, and probably one of the best finals we've seen in a long time, really. That's the truth.
0: Paulie, are you, the Knicks just going to handle the Cavs? You see that?
1: Well, and then, of course, then there's the flukes, the group, the specifics, and then the referees. You know, keep the human ego out of it and let talent win. And if they keep it clean and play, I don't see anyone stopping the Knicks. I mean, that team is wicked. I don't remember. I remember when Patrick Ewing played with them. But, and it's, again, remember Sean Kemp, Mr. Robinson, Duncan, Carl the Mailman Malone. You need Jordan Grant. You need Mikhail Bird Parrish. You need a triangle,
0: yep,
1: which is now with witnessing. But the Knicks have a triangle plus two. They're like the dream team I thought Boston was going to be, and it isn't.
0: Hey, thanks for the call, Paulie, and I would recommend taking a gander at OKC's roster, too. They have one of those to a higher level. I love that the Knicks are a part of this thing with the Cavs, Thunder, right? And Spurs. Oh, you know the network executives are thanking the Knicks for the first time ever. 100%. And you're right on the communication. Maybe it's different now, where small market franchises can carry this league. Maybe it's ready for that. Like, for example, I could pick up my phone right now and I could FaceTime my brother who is on the Statue of Liberty or walking on the Great Wall of China. He could be in Madrid, Spain, running with the Bulls, and he could be FaceTiming me saying, "Holy shnikes, I'm running with the Bulls, dude." Like, yeah, you can do that now. It's Back to the Future too, dude. Marty McFly walking in his house. Looks at the TV. I want channel 62, 48, 71, 13, 12. I mean, I do that. Sweet, man. So maybe it is different where you don't need the big markets to carry this league. This league's in a tough spot, man, because the regular season sucks. And I don't even want to take calls telling me it doesn't. What, are you a lobbyist? The regular season sucks. But if the playoffs kick ass, sea bass, then dude, I think you're okay. You can survive. And then the NBA offseason is tremendous. Like, there's nothing going on in July except NBA free agency. It's crazy, really. So that's where the NBA's pocket fits in. But dude, you got to do better in the regular season, just a little, in my opinion. But this week, these next 3-4 weeks, this next month, yeah, NBA, you're up. Bring it. Kick some ass, dude. Make these games mega exciting. I mean, can OKC San Antonio guys just be a classic? I know it will at some point. But I don't know if Wemby at 22 is ready to win this series. And I know they win in the regular season 4 out of 5 times. And the Jalen Williams, played in, I think, 4 of the 5. So OKC fan, don't give me, well, hey, we were in full health. Nope, no excuses. The NBA regular season sucks. We all know it. So, yeah, take what you want from an NBA regular season game. For me, I don't take much. I have OKC winning this series, and I'll be honest, 5 games. They haven't lost yet. Remember, last week, my whole spin on this show was, dude, can OKC do 16-0? Can they get there? Can they not lose a game? No NBA team has ever done that in the modern era, guys. Moses Malone, foe. He called it. They lost one. Shaq and Kobe. Eric Snow's buzzer beater, game one. Allen Iverson stepping over Tyronn Lue. They stole one. That was the only game Shaq and Kobe lost in the 0-1 playoffs, guys. They were 15-1. Remember, they only played five-game first-round series then, so 15-1. No one's ever done that. And I don't think they're going to sweep San Antonio. Wemby's just... And the rest of the team has almost been more impressive. Mitch Johnson's done a hell of a job with that Spurs roster. Those young players are playing way better now than they were 4 months ago. 100%. I'm looking like that now thinking, man, am I an idiot? Still thinking it's cruise control for the Thunder? Maybe I need to take another look here. But no, I'm going to stick with where I was. Thunder in five. And I'm going to disagree with Paulie on that one. I do not have the Knicks beating either team in the West. And Paulie, you said this could be one of the great finals series ever. I'm not there yet either. If it is, hell yeah. I'm not going to root against it. Of course I want one. But I don't know if this Knicks team is ready for that type of party over there with Wemby and the OKC group. We'll see. I mean, I love the Oregon. I've never been to MSG, sadly. But man, there's certain arenas that even through your TV, even my 100-inch TV, right? You feel like you're in the damn arena. When that Oregon gets going at MSG in a big playoff game, that is storytelling, dude. That's why we watch all this stuff. It's terrific. NBA, you're up, man. 310-840-4910. What you got? Get in on this. Let's get to Michigan. I appreciate Michigan folks calling in. A tough time when you're the one seed and you lose in the second round. Whatever sport it is, basketball, baseball, hockey, NFL, it sucks. You spend the whole year rooting for your team because you're good and you're the one seed and you invest. And then this happens. It's Mr. Positive, though. So I'm guessing we'll probably go in a better direction. Mr. Positive, welcome to the Johnny Ballgame on Westwood One. What you got, bud?
2: Oh, my God, Johnny Ballgame. Boom, shakalaka. Everybody go for your dreams. Oh, my God, we're devastated. Oh, my God, we're crying. We can't believe this. They come to our house and they destroy us. We could be in the middle of a lake and we could shoot the ball and we couldn't even hit the lake. We couldn't even hit the water. This is just devastating, Johnny Ballgame. We're crying. We're wailing. We cannot believe this. I mean, look at this. The Red Wings are no good. The Tigers are no good. The Pistons get blown out. You should see what, I mean, we're crying. We're devastated. The Lions will be average at best. And I mean, what can we do, Johnny Ballgame? And when you talk about music, and I know that you do, and you know who my hero is, it's King Elvis. And it's Elvis versus Michael Jackson, and King Elvis always wins. King Elvis is the most socially significant revolutionary music figure of the 20th century. Jackson is great. But Johnny Ballgame, help us. What do we do? What do we do for the off season? Kate can't do it all. He looked exhausted. He had 1 point in the second half. Oh, my God. What? Jesus. I mean, come on. Come on, Johnny. What do we do, buddy? What do we do? Tell Michigan and all my Warriors to go for their dreams, and what does Michigan and the Pistons have to do to become a better team next year? What do they have to do?
0: Thanks for the call. Tough time love being you. A Detroit sports fan. Thank you for the call. Love you back. Yeah, I mean, it's like your pets' heads are falling off, Detroit fan. Pistons were the one seed. They're out in round two. And he said, Tigers suck. Red Wings suck. Dan Campbell is now calling plays when we lost Ben Johnson. Yeah, our pets' heads are falling off, man. We got to get out of this town, Harry. We got to get to Aspen. I'm with you, man. I wish I could say something. Now, the obvious. Anybody who watches the Pistons knows it's not enough. It was enough in the regular season and great. It wasn't enough. So make it enough. Let's get to Miami. I wonder what the weather's like there in South Beach right now. Mark's on the line in Miami. Now he's with Johnny Ballgame on Westwood One. Mark, tell me about the NBA. What's going to happen? What you got, dude?
3: What's going on? Yeah, I disagree with you. Your thoughts. OKC is a fantastic team, but I just I think they're very beatable. The reason why I feel like the Spurs are going to beat them is because you need to be a big physical team. You have to have outside shooting, and you have to have elite defense. And the Spurs have all three of those components. And guys like Stephon Castle, to me, is the X factor. I think he can do just enough. Obviously, he's not as good as SGA, but I think he can do just enough to make SGA work enough. As you see, why these Pacers, they really struggled. And I think if Halliburton doesn't tear his Achilles in the third quarter, I don't even think they beat the Pacers, which were a much less talented team than them in the finals. So this Spurs team, I think you have to have the shooting. They have Stephon Castle. They don't rely just on Wemby. They have Sharp. They have an elite bench. And so they can lock you down defensively. And so if you want to play a half-court game, I think that's the way you beat OKC, because they're going to try to run and gun. And with the way that the Spurs can play defense, that can just limit their ability to go up and down. And I don't think Chet Holmgren is going to get those easy putbacks and dunks he's getting in the Phoenix and Lakers series with Wemby in the paint there. So I really like the Spurs. I think it's going to go six. And I feel like the Spurs are riled up. I know they're a young team, and everybody thinks you have to take your lumps before you get to the finals. But I just think they're locked and loaded, and you've seen this team. They haven't been phased at all, and I feel like Wemby is going to take that next elevation bump. And I think it's going to be a great series, but I think it's going to be a tight Knick game series in each game. But I think the Spurs will do just enough to knock them out. And long-term, this is going to be a battle, 1-2 punch. In the West, but I think it's going to be a great rivalry for years to come. So that's just my thoughts, but don't sleep on the Spurs. I think the Spurs are going to knock them out. And in the Eastern Conference, I think it's going to go seven. The Cavs are a lot better than people think. I think the Knicks are going to prevail in seven, but the Cavs are really hot. I think Donovan Mitchell, you see, can take over a game, but I think with the way Brunson is really playing lights out, I think it's going to be a Spurs-Knicks finals. In my thoughts. I'll take your thoughts on that. Thanks for the time.
0: Hey, that was a hell of a call. Mark in Miami. Die hard sports fans, listen to Westwood One Sports Radio. Great stuff. 310-840-4910. They're beatable. They haven't been beat yet in the playoffs. I know they haven't played much. I'll give you that. Elite defense. Look, I think the Spurs offense is what is scaring Oklahoma City more than the Spurs defense, because OKC feasts off poor offensive play. And if the Spurs can be steady on offense, Oklahoma City's not going to be able to turn it into a track meet. I know that's it's easier said than done. No one can do it. Maybe the Spurs can. Outside shooting, OKC's the one great team that doesn't rely on the outside shot to win games. Like so many other teams in the NBA, like if they have a crappy night shooting threes, good luck. OKC, no. Didn't they get more twos than any team in the league this year? I can't remember. Or free throws? I mean, they don't just sit there and nail you with threes. They get out. They run. But I think the Spurs offense can, in a sense, be its defense and make OKC beat you in half court. However, then all that means is SGA is going to live at the free throw line. I'm trying to think who they put on SGA. Would you dare put Wemby on him? Don't call me an idiot. Do you remember when Phil Jackson used to put Scottie Pippen on the other team's point guard and it flipped the series? Phil Jackson was a master at that. He'd have Scottie Pippen guard John Stockton and just shut out Utah. Scottie Pippen's the greatest perimeter defender, I think, in the history of the league. And he would just maul smaller point guards. Gary Payton in the finals. John Stockton in the finals. Mark Jackson on a really good Pacers team. Phil put Scottie on him. And Mark Jackson struggled to move the ball up the court. Go back and look. I just wonder. I know, well, who's going to guard Holmgren? I get it. I just wonder what SGA would score if Wemby was on him for 48. Just with his length. Probably won't see it. Just saying. Hey, if you are holding, we're going to get to you right when we come back. I'm Johnny Ballgame, Westwood One Sports Tonight. Download that app.
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0: 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We'll get to these calls here in a second. Is there a fan base left, NBA or NHL, that you would say, you know what, they're the most deserving? Of all the fan bases left, that fan base, they deserve it. Talk about that a little bit later, too. Let's get to Fort Worth, Texas, and knock out some of these phone calls on Westwood One. Tabor, you're first up. You want to go NBA playoffs? Tabor, go for it, man. What you got?
22: Yes, sir. I've been listening all day, and I think it's kind of wild that nobody saw the commercial yesterday's during the game. They already had Cavaliers and Knicks playing each other next Sunday for game one. So I don't know if it was a TV slip-up or if they were showing the script right in front of our faces or what. Am I the only one that saw that? It was all over Instagram yesterday.
0: Damn.
22: I got
0: well,
22: the video.
0: Unless the Pistons, Tabor, unless the Pistons were in on it, I won't buy it. Because, look, the refs didn't need to help Cleveland at all. Today, we all watched that game. The Pistons no-showed that sucker. So unless Detroit was saying we're going to lose this on purpose and the networks got tipped off, and I'm playing along with you here, Tabor. I think it would be a network slip-up. It's a bad slip-up, though. I didn't see that, dude. Dang.
22: Dude,
0: is it all over social media?
22: I still have the video. What's your Instagram handle? I can send it to you.
0: Yeah, that's at Johnny Ballgame, K-T-I-K. Like the radio station, Johnny Ballgame underscore KTIK, John Mallory. Type me in, you'll find me. But I'd love to see that. And thanks for the call. Fort Worth, Texas.
22: Yes,
0: I didn't see that, man. Great stuff. Anybody else in on that? I mean, I'm never and ever been a rigged guy where, you know, sports doesn't, I'm not into that. But I mean, I'm not saying it hasn't happened. Of course it's happened. Let's get to, I need an inner city perspective here. Let's get to Super Reside, one of our local callers here on Sunday nights on Westwood One with Johnny Ballgame. We lost Super Reside. Thank you for the info on that. 310-840-4910, dude. OKC's not a deserving fan base. They won it last year. San Antonio had the Duncan era. Get off it. Knicks fan, I'll listen. Cavs fan, I'll listen. The LeBron thing was very emotional. If the Cavs could ever get a title without LeBron, but LeBron's still in the league, that'd be huge for them. And I've destroyed Dan Gilbert over the years on radio shows I've been on, but that was a really cool move he did today. That was spot on. That was heads up. He put, what, five buses filled with Cavs fans, paid for everything, took them to the game. I was watching the beginning of the game, and I saw all these fans get off the bus. I'm like, this is exactly what I thought. oh, those fans are going to be in a bad mood driving home. What do I know? That was the best bus ride home ever for those Cavs fans. Had to have been. I mean, Buffalo in hockey, Montreal in hockey, that's still round two. But some of those fan bases, mega. I mean, I don't love hockey, but I like watching Montreal Canadiens games on my television. That's a spectacle, dude. But yeah, let me know. 310-840-4910. Producer Ben Stroder. A little Benny boy check-in here. You're a Terp, huh, Ben? You went to Maryland. Basketball games must have been fun when you were in college. You go to a bunch of them?
1: Yeah, called a bunch of them on the student radio as well. My senior year was the Crab 5 year with Derek Queen and one of the best starting lineups in the country. I was out there for the Sweet 16, called the game in San Francisco with all the drama surrounding Kevin Willard at the time. It was a fun year, despite the ending.
0: Wow, there you go. Yeah. I mean, they love it. I mean, when the Terps are bitching, I mean, that student section, that whole thing. I remember back in the day when it wasn't long, but it was like a 2 or 3 year stretch where Gary Williams versus Mike Krzyzewski was like almost the best matchup you could get in college basketball. And that Maryland team, I mean, they gave Duke all it could handle. They won their natty. That was in a really good Duke era too. Like Jay Williams, Duhon era, really good Duke players on those teams. And those Maryland players, you know, were really, really good too. What was it like? Lonnie Baxter and those guys, Chris Wilcox,
1: Juan Dixon, Steve Blake.
0: Yeah. Yeah. That was a good team, man. That must have been a fun place to go to college over there. Are you OKC, San Antonio, looking at this series? I'm getting more San Antonio love tonight from the listeners than OKC love. I just got to do a little pit stop and check in with producer Benny over here. I don't think we've had one caller or anybody join the program who said, yeah, OKC is going to win this series. I don't know if we've had one. Benny, are you in the Spurs too?
1: No, I'm with OKC winning the series. And not to say I don't think the Spurs aren't ready for this level of basketball. I know they get the rep as being too young, not ready for this moment, but they're built pretty well, I think, for a team that's very young to compete high. Like, a lot of their guys have played really high-level basketball. They've won elsewhere. They've won, like, throughout all aspects of their life. For this moment, I think Stephon Castle is well below beyond his years as well. I'd be interested to see if he gets the matchup with SGA because he's one of the best young defenders in the game right now. The Wemby effect is really intriguing, and obviously he came up third in the MVP voting today. Just what he does for an OKC team that, like you said, doesn't rely on shooting the three ball a whole lot. When you're playing against Wemby, you got to knock down your shot from the outside because he's the best rim protector in the entire sport. He completely changes the way teams have to play, but I just think OKC is too deep right now. They got 11 guys on that team that can take over games seemingly at any moment. A.J. Mitchell has looked like he could take a team himself at this point throughout the whole postseason. They're just too deep right now.
0: Yeah, that's a great analysis there, Benny. Good stuff. And check back in on Maryland. I got a couple questions about that a little later, too. We'll get to these calls in a second as well. But, okay, what people keep saying, and I love this part of the NBA story, which I tell for a living, is that, you know, you have to earn it. Right. You got to earn your stripes. You got to beat the old guard. You know, there's a passing down of, OK, it's your league now. Historically, every era has kind of done that. So if San Antonio beats OKC, for me, that's not the bad boys having to finally get over the hump and beat the Bird Celtics. Took them a while, but they finally did. And then the bad boys had the East, and they were able to hold off Michael. Michael took it from the bad boys. Like, there was that. The Spurs beating OKC, this isn't Michael finally beating the bad boys for me. No. This is, to me, like, OKC's still young. I know they have one title, but I don't think it's like, well, man, if the Spurs win this series, then it's their league now. No way. I don't think that's the case. And these two teams, the how young they are, it's just, it feels like the NBA, if they can capitalize off this, and I don't know how they won't. The NBA's in a good spot. And for people who trash the NBA, and I'm one of you, I love the NBA, but it's really trashable sometimes, guys. And you know this. Don't be trashable. I'll make up that word again these next couple weeks. Because the NBA, you're right there. This thing's in front of you, dude. All the good-looking guys have left. She's the last one at the bar, and she's smoking. I think you got a shot at this thing. Let's get to Baltimore.
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0: and he said it was great.
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1: The Knicks in Detroit. He put it out yesterday. I thought that was fascinating.
2: Are Detroit folks going there? Are you saying, wait, we couldn't have just got our ass kicked like that? There had to be powers it be. And NBC or whoever the network was went done, slipped it. And now there's hell to pay. I mean, are they saying then Detroit? I mean, I don't know.
1: I don't know. I just heard, I was listening to Linnell this morning and somebody called in, or actually he introduced the topic that Mark Ryan put that out last night, but they put the ad out yesterday, obviously, Saturday night, technically speaking. I'm on the East Coast, so yesterday would be Sunday.
2: Whoever put that team together. I mean, what they do in that business, Burke, great stuff. Thanks for the call. Is they made two. Chances are the guy who made the promo made them on like Friday. This is what we would do in radio. I've worked at stations where you don't know who's going to play or what. You don't know. Like, you want to do a promo about the local team, but you don't know if they're going to win or lose. So you do a promo after a win and a promo after a loss, and you have to put the according promo in. And my guess is they put the wrong promo in. And I don't know if it was an intern or an executive. Probably wasn't an executive, but I don't know if that person's still allowed to press those buttons there. Kind of a funny story. But, I mean, if Detroit's really going to hang on that, on potentially some turd fart knocker intern put the wrong promo in, I don't think they're going there. Let's get to the Bay Area. Oh, things are beautiful in the Bay Area. Javier, welcome to Westwood One, man. Where you want to go with this? Bring it, dude.
3: So my question with you is with the Spurs OKC. Look, I totally think this OKC is going to win. I think the Spurs do kind of have to get their lumps a little bit. It's not Wimby I'm worried about. It's the rest of the team. They're just a little bit young still. But my question is with the Knicks is, I don't think that series goes in the finals, regardless whether it's OKC or the Spurs. I don't think it goes more than five.
2: It's a sweep for the Western Conference or five games at the most.
3: Yeah, I mean, it's a gentleman's sweep. There's no way. The Knicks just don't want that smoke. They're just not prepared. You know, they've been riding high off this Sixers victory and all that, but they want no part of the West Coast, the Western Conference when it comes to the finals.
2: Javier, we are agreeing on that one. Appreciate the call in the Bay Area. I agree. And I like the Knicks story. And I know the Knicks are great copy. And I know there's a lot of folks on this network especially love Knicks basketball. So, you know what? I want to see this story continue. Sure. I would love to get a classic finals, but I'm with Javier. I don't think we're going to get a classic finals. I hope I'm wrong. And those Villanova dudes, you know, whatever. If they're going to win, and I'll entertain this, doesn't Brunson have to be the best basketball player on earth for a two-week stretch for the Knicks to beat either of those teams? And we're already giving them the Cleveland series, apparently. Okay. I think Brunson has to be the best player in the planet. I'll take you back to 2011. The Heatles, the Miami Heat team, against that Mavericks team. Dirk Nowitzki turned into the greatest player on earth that run, and he was able to beat those guys. That's what Brunson, for me, has to pull. And then, yes, the role players need to play at an A level. Shoot, collectively, 38% plus for the team throughout the series. Like, nail your threes. Yeah, you're going to need that type of stuff. But I'm all Western Conference on this one as well. Let's get back. I think we have him now. Super Acide. The inner city perspective. He calls every week, and we love his perspective, Super. What you got tonight, bud?
4: Yep, that's the inner city sports analyst, and this is the Super Perspective.

0: So I got a couple comments. Well, first of all, East Coast, baby. You want to throw up the W? I'm throwing up the E. East Coast. This is going to be a nice classic East Coast, West Coast situation. I was always bad boy anyway. I was always East Coast by way of Detroit. We are East Coast somewhat. You know, we're Northeast. But anyway, let's get to the point of New York. New York, New York, New York. They have the perfect amount of experience and youth. They can beat the West Coast, whether it be San Antonio or OKC. Now, the perfect amount of experience and youthfulness. They will defeat all of those little underlings over there on the West Coast, and I'm going to put a lot of money on it. Now, let me get to your comment about the NBA regular season. It does not suck. It is not terrible. And if it is, guess what? It's even more terrible than that. The baseball regular season and the hockey regular season. Are you freaking kidding me? Hockey and baseball are snooze fests, and you got the nerve to talk about the NBA regular season? Are you kidding me? The NBA is the most exciting league. One year, they share it with the NFL. It's either the NBA, NFL. NBA, NFL. So all the NBA needs to do is shave some of their games off. Yeah, maybe 10, maybe 15 games. It's a little bit too long, but so is the baseball season. So is the hockey, especially baseball. The snooze fest. They don't even have a time clock. And you're criticizing the NBA? You're criticizing the NBA? Super. Are you kidding
1: me? Hell yes. Hell yes, I am. I'm criticizing the NBA regular season. It's dog crap. Thanks for the call, Reside. I expected a little more from a varsity letterman. First off, and I'm not a hockey guy either. I mean, I like hockey, but I'm more of an NBA guy. Over 100 players in the NHL every year play all 82 games. In the NBA, it's less than 10. So there's that. That's just your opinion, man. You can say, I don't like baseball. It's too slow. It's too long. And I don't think it's the length that bugs me about the NBA regular season. Dude, Michael Jordan used to play 82 games every year in that league. I loved it. The regular season mattered. That's why you don't have all these four seeds beating one seeds. 2 years in a row in the East, the one seed has lost to the four. That never happened. It's happened a handful of times. That never would have happened to Michael. No. NBA regular season. Is anybody else going to defend it? After all the regular seasons I love, for me, the NBA does the least for me. I don't know who's playing. I don't know who's trying. I know a third of the league isn't. So half of your games, or I'm sorry, a third of your games are versus an opponent that doesn't want to be there. Why the hell do I want to watch that? Get off it. Boston. Jim in Boston. I love taking calls in Boston.
2: Hey, Johnny B.
1: What's up, bro?
2: So, Tony, I got a couple of quick things. Danny Manning played for the Terps, too, back in the day. He was a great player.
1: Kansas.
2: As far as So, the Knicks deserve to get the title as far as, you know, the last time they won was 1973. But
1: wow,
2: as far as the... Yeah, that's a long time, huh? You know, all through the years with Ewing and everybody, they never won it. So they're due for a championship. I mean, this is one of those teams that really, really deserves one. I'm not a fan of the Knicks, but they deserve it. But as far as the NBA league, yeah, it's horrible. The guys sitting out as many games as they do, the tanking, like you said, you know, you go to watch a game and two stars are missing, and, you know, they're playing half, but whatever. It's to me, the league has gone way down as far as the regular season. The playoffs are still good because you see the change in the tempo in the game. But it's the regular season, I give or take it. So
1: Jim,
2: I think
1: you're
2: OKC is going to take
1: call.
2: To San Antonio.
1: You got OKC. How many games, Jimmy?
2: I'm going 5. That's the number.
1: Okay. That's the number. I agree, Boston. Thanks for the call. I got OKC in 5-2, but yes, the Spurs do scare me. They won 4 out of 5 in the regular season, but yeah, I mean, were you super Reseda? Were you like telling me we're going to get in a DeLorean and like go back in time to enjoy NBA regular season? Anyway, I love you all. I love that you love to call. I'm Johnny Ballgame on Westwood One Sports Night. A quarterback story. Oh, I love these. Westwood One Sports Night. Download our app.
3: 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The matchup we've waited for. All season. Spurs. Thunder. Wemby versus SGA. Can San Antonio take down the defending champs? 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Westwood One Sports.
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1: Love it. 310-8404-4910, your boy Ballgame. Damn, dude. OKC isn't favored by as much as I thought. Just on the straight up series price, I think it's -235. Meaning if you want to win $100 on OKC beating the Spurs, you got to pay $235 to win $100. Something that a lot of people will be doing. I mean, usually on OKC for a series, you got to give like $500 to make $100. That $235 is low. That tells me that those guys are thinking, you know what, this could be a series. Absolutely could be. Feel like we're kind of dipping into the future with it a little too, don't you? And I wasn't, you know, I don't remember it, but those guys who got Magic Bird vibes in 1979 in Salt Lake City, Utah, at the Huntsman Center in the Indiana State, Michigan State National Championship game, which is still the most watched college basketball game ever. You guys probably got those vibes, right? This Bird Magic thing. And then, my gosh, they go to the two most prominent franchises ever in the sport, and it was on. The only thing that was bad about that is they only got to play twice per year. They met three times in the finals. I wish we would have got more. Pretty crazy to think about that. Because it feels like Wemby versus SGA and the fellas. And, dude, Wemby has fellas, too. Keep the phones ringing. 310-840-4910. I'm Johnny Ballgame. Give me a quick one. It's Westwood One Sports Night. Download that app, you guys.
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1: My producer, Ben Stroder, I need you to write down or type it. I don't think people your age know how to use pens anymore. Loonies, I got five on it. This track right here, Ben, this one you're going to want to put on whatever you have on your Spotify or whatever. We love coming back on Westwood One with a little bit of Loonies because that's what we are around here. And we're getting ready for the Western Conference Finals just like you. You're either OKC wins or San Antonio wins. You're either it's going to be close or it's not. I'm OKC in five, but I could easily be talked into six. I don't think it gets seven. And if it does, then wow, San Antonio is ahead of schedule. I think that's what we come to the conclusion of, right? OKC's not worse than they were. They're in their prime, man. If OKC gets beat, it's because San Antonio's really good. And Wemby probably takes the championship belt from SGA. I don't care about the MVP. If Wemby wins this series and beats SGA, will we consider him the best player in the league? Oh, I'm sorry. I know you Knicks fans. You guys still think you got a shot at this thing, and I hope you do. I was talking about all the fan bases left in the NBA and the NHL and like the whole who deserves it more. How about this chapter in that? How about this one? How about this branch off that tree? What would be the biggest deal? Because, you know, going Red Holzman, the Knicks in 73. I'm trying to close my eyes and picture a New York Knicks championship parade in Manhattan. Huh. But then I'm like, well, if the Habs bring Lord Stanley back to Montreal, you will find old, grown, tough men who don't cry a lot cry with Lord Stanley making his way back to Montreal. That would be an enormous deal. Not only that, but just for America's hat in general. I love you, Canada. It would be a big, big deal. Buffalo, get off it. The Sabres have never won a cup. The Bills have never won a Super Bowl. Dude, if the Sabres hoist Lord Stanley, that's a mega deal too. I mean, Vegas and the Golden Knights, Colorado and the Abs, Carolina. Yeah, grown old war vets in the Carolinas are not going to be crying when Lord Stanley in the parade enters the Carolinas. But their fan base is awesome, too. I love watching the Carolina Hurricane games on television as well. Hockey fans might be the best fans. They might be. If you had to be like, yeah, we're the best fans in hockey. They all wear jerseys. Feels like they're super knowledgeable. I could do that. 310-840-4910. Who we got up next? Let's go to UVA. No. How about just Virginia and Road on the line in Virginia? Where are we going, Road?
16: Road in Virginia. I want to talk about the Miami-Dallas series when LeBron faced in Nowitzki.
1: 2011.
16: I think we didn't watch the same series there. Because you have to realize here that Miami had a small team all the time. And when Dallas hit them with those three big men, 7-footers, Chandler and those guys, Miami couldn't handle that size. It wasn't Dirk Nowitzki. He had just beaten them. Because also at that time here, the West had all the big men. And Dirk, he could never get to the finals because he couldn't do the dirty work. Every year after they beat Miami, here they broke their team up.
1: The Dallas
16: and Dirk
1: team
16: never got back.
1: Dirk was the best player in that series, correct?
16: Dirk was always good here, but in the playoffs here, they lost early because he couldn't do any of the dirty work.
1: Once okay, well, let's talk 2011. Men,
16: Dirk, he was good, but here, those big men was what Miami couldn't handle. They couldn't handle
1: thanks
16: those
1: for the
16: big
1: call.
16: Guys.
1: Who, I'm sorry. Didn't mean to cut you off there. The big guy you're talking about, I think, is Tyson Chandler. He was the center on that Mavs team. And they ran with Dirk at the four, stretch four, Sean Marion. I know you're not talking about size with like J.J. Barrera, womp, womp, womp. That Dallas team wasn't any bigger than anything. There's no excuses for that Miami Heat team to have lost that series. They were favored by the smartest basketball people on the planet. Thought Miami was going to win that series on the planet. It wasn't this huge size factor that I remember. I mean, Miami was running with what they had, the Bosch, Haslam, Joel Anthony. I think I don't even know. Yeah, they didn't have any bigs. They had the big three. And Dirk took over that series. And Tyson Chandler was excellent. But he wasn't Mark Eaton down there. 310-840-4910. Keep the calls coming in. Let's go. Western Conference Finals, Eastern Conference Finals. Nobody giving the Cavs a shot, but we just kind of started that conversation. Spider-Man, Jarrett Allen, terrific big. That's the kind of big I want. No ego. He doesn't need a ton of shots. He defends his ass off. He rebounds his ass off. He's a pretty good passer. He's got decent hands and feet. He's probably never going to make an all-star team or more than one. I like how that Cavs team is built. you know, I think they got a shot against the Knicks. I'll give them two wins, but I think New York will win, yes. And I'm excited to see the Knicks in the finals. I remember the 99 series, which is weird because it was against San Antonio, man. And that could be the case this year, too. It's funny how it ends up like that in sports. Like, you finally make a Super Bowl and you're playing, oh, that's the team we played the last time we were in the Super Bowl. Feels like that happens a lot. But Oklahoma City, if they don't win, if San Antonio takes this, my takeaway is they were even further ahead of schedule than we thought. Wemby's 22, man. Can you imagine that man when he's 28 in this league? You look at most NBA careers, the true prime meat best years are like 27 to 30 in the NBA, where you have the smarts, the knowledge, the wherewithal, but enough of the physicality to still be amazing. Upstairs never leaves. It's downstairs. And earlier in your career where you just survive off downstairs and get it done with your athleticism, then slowly but surely it's like it evens out like a scale. And it looks like the best of the best, they're at their best, late 20s. I mean, not for everybody, but for most. I mean, Wemby, trust me, we're not going to... He's probably going to be what he is next year, probably when he's 28 too. If not, that's even scarier. Not that he's going to get huge, but you guys, you remember when Shaq came into the league? Remember how skinny he was? Orlando Shaq? He was like quick. I'm not going to say Wemby's going to, you know, put on muscle like that or size like that, but he'll be bigger. But he'll be smarter. And he'll still have all that athleticism. And, I mean, if you're loving the NBA and you're hoping it can get back to tell the stories it told back in the day, that's what it's about, man. You can tell me the players are better. The athletes are better. They are. And tell me all that stuff. The arenas are cooler. You can gamble on the games pretty much in any state. You got all this cool stuff. Apparel is easier to get. Go back and watch a game on TV in the 90s. Not everybody in the arena was wearing jerseys. Like, it's just, there's all this cool stuff. But the stories, in my opinion, just aren't as telling as the 80s and 90s. The NBA told a mean story, man. And it maybe gets back there, and maybe the driving forces are teams like OKC and San Antonio and the flipping Knicks. Yes. I mean, the NBA needs the Knicks right now. Not that it never has, but the Knicks really, I mean, they were dog crap for so long. Now all of a sudden it's like, okay, look at who's left. Cleveland, OKC. Not mega city, San Antonio, very small market considered. Yeah. And then you got New York. Let's get to Dallas. Dave in Dallas. You're with Johnny Ballgame on Westwood One Sports Night. Dave, where are we going, man?
17: Can you hear me? Hello?
1: Yep.
17: I was going to give you some...
1: What you got, Dave?
17: You there? You mentioned the Dallas Mavericks, the championship 2011 team. Hello?
1: Yes. Yes.
17: Yeah. Sorry about that. Yeah, you mentioned the 2011 team, and I'm gonna do a little nostalgia. Go back to 2006, and I was impressed for a week, like a lot of Maverick fans who didn't win it. So keep this in perspective. You mentioned San Antonio. When the Mavs went to San Antonio, Duncan was playing at half speed with that plantar fasciitis. So by the time they got to Phoenix, who was the main guy that got hurt in that series? I'll come back to me in a minute.
1: Steve Nash.
17: No, not Steve Nash. It was a power forward and center. I'll think of his name in a minute. Okay, he was out there, main superstar. So by the time they got to the finals, I think Miami exposed them, number one. Number two, they didn't have an answer. The guards were real small. They didn't have an answer for Dwayne Wade. He was pushing around Devin Harris like a rag doll. And then Avery, which I respect, you know, he's a defensive guy, and he treated his players like friends. Pat Riley took him to school. So that team was not a finals team. in my opinion. The next year, they were a final team. They were better when they won all those games. But Don Nelson, the master, took the student to school. And then they finally won it in 2011. So that's my take on that.
18: I like it, man. Yeah, that's funny because the Mavs, those 2 years they went to the finals, they were both playing Miami. And like completely different Heat teams outside of Dwayne Wade. Different coaches, different players. It's funny how it does work out like that.
17: Yeah, it's just I don't think that 06 team that had the meltdown was not a finals team, I don't think. You know, because I told you, like I said, with Duncan, with that injury, it was Stoudemire. Yeah, he was the one that was out for Phoenix by the time they hit Phoenix.
18: Amari, good call. I was thinking the Steve Nash when he got tossed or hockey checked into the side, but that was another year in another series. I appreciate the call, Dave, on Westwood One Sports Night, 310-840-4910. Yeah, it's crazy you talk about that 2006 Dallas Mavericks team because just yesterday now, a 4 seed beat a 1 seed in a game 7, obviously on the road. The only two times I've seen that happen in modern NBA hoops were in the second round. If it's a 1 versus a 4 and the 1 hosts game 7, it was the 06 Mavericks in the conference semifinals. They beat the Spurs, who were the 1 seed that year. As Dave mentioned, they were limping. The Spurs, the Mavs caught them. The Spurs were out with some injuries, whatnot, whatever the case. But yeah, the 4 seed beat a 1 in a game 7. And then you had yesterday or today, Cleveland, the 4 seed, going to Detroit, the 1 seed, and winning a game 7, and not even just winning the game. I mean, Cavs fan, and good for you, damn it. God, that had to feel good. You hammered them. You murder-faced them. You embarrassed them. You emptied their arena, them. Especially Detroit and Cleveland. You guys, your fans have been battling in all these different sports for so long. You guys hate each other to begin with. And for Cleveland to get in there and win a game 7 on the road against a 1 seed in round 2. It's like tracking down a cephalopoid on foot. That never happens, Ben Struder. Watch Men in Black. But yeah, man. It's crazy how that happens. 310-840-4910. You're a Wizards fan, aren't you, Benny Boy, the producer over there? Diehard Wizards fan. How does that work? Like, how do you do that? What's fun about that?
19: It's not.
18: What's your favorite part about being a Wizards fan? Favorite part?
19: The fact that they have the first overall pick now.
18: It's the greatest moment in your Wizards fandom history.
19: Outside of John Wall jumping on the scores table in 2017, and pretty much. But the thing with the last 3 years and how bad they've been, they've only won 50 games over the last 3 years. This is what Wizards fans wanted for a very long time. They were reluctant to doing this. They felt like this was the only way for them to ever become relevant again and have a franchise-level player. And the ownership wasn't willing to do it. And finally, after the 2022 season, they'd had enough of trying to be in the middle every single year, being a 35-win team, running Bradley Beal into the ground every single night with a no-trade clause. They tore everything down to the studs, and they've completely rebuilt the infrastructure. This is what the fan base primarily wanted. The results, obviously, are terrible when you look at it from just on the court from 30 feet away, but from a 30,000-foot view, this is what the fan base wanted, and now they have their opportunity to make all of this make sense if they draft the right guy.
18: If you could pick one of your DC teams, one, Benny, and they're going to win the next championship they play in, which team would you pick to win a title? Only one, and they're going to win the next year or this year, wherever they're playing. What team are you going with, professional sports teams in DC that you love?
19: It's obviously the Commanders. We got that first taste of it 2 seasons ago. The first time in my lifetime they were even worth a damn. Under Snyder ownership my entire life. they were so bad, and my dad and all his friends would just tell stories about how good things were. I'm like, are you sure? Are you sure things were ever good? It really doesn't seem like that'd be possible with how this football team has been run for the last 20 years. And like, no, I promise at one point it was actually really good. We used to win Super Bowls a lot, and the team was actually respectable, and people liked them.
18: Mm.
19: But anyways, you get the first taste of it, and then you get blown out by 30 by a hated division rival in the NFC Championship game. You want to get back to that feeling, and then you go 5-12 the year after that. Jane Daniels, supposed to be your franchise quarterback, has a bunch of injuries. If they can bounce back, I think that'd be the most ideal. I think everybody in this city would go insane if they actually won it all.
18: Damn the NFL's a son of a gun, isn't it? I mean, what giveth and then taketh. I mean, it's so true. It's so true. And that's where he goes. You know, I like you, Ben. You know, he goes NFL. You know, my teams, too. Like, and that's an exercise I'll do with my nerdy friends. You know, if you're a Detroit fan and you like all the Detroit sports teams, but one of them you can pick to win the title that year. I think Detroit fan is an easy peasy with the Lions, but feels like in most towns, what town would it not be the NFL team would be what I would ask. L.A., for sure. L.A. sports fan would take the Lakers, I'm sure, most cases, way over the Rams and certainly the Chargers. But it's interesting to think what town would it not be the NFL. I think in Seattle, if you did this poll with Seattle diehard sports fans, I think they might say Mariners over the Seahawks because, dude, the Seahawks have been to four Super Bowls in the last 20 years, won two of them. The Mariners are the only team in professional baseball, in Major League Baseball, that has never played in a World Series game. That's it. They got a taste of it last year, losing game 7 of the ALCS, as you remember, Ben. So Seattle might be one of the rare towns where they pick another sport over the NFL team. But for me, yeah, it's almost like my default button, dude. It's always NFL. It's the best, man. 310-840-4910. Got some good NFL stuff I wanted to get with you. If your team wins the Super Bowl, if I'm assuming you're listening, your team has won the Super Bowl once, right? Let's hope. The next year, that first game, what do you remember about that? Do you remember winning easily? Do you remember pressure? What do you remember about that? I got some interesting factoids I want to talk with that. And SGA MVP. 310-840-4910. Is he now in an elite company? Because I will tell you, what he did yesterday absolutely moves him into that neighborhood. Johnny Ballgame, Westwood One. 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
0: The NFL season opens across the globe. 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
18: All right. Ben, Ask me how crazy the NFL is.
19: How crazy is it? Tell
18: the
19: me.
18: The NFL, how about in the last, 54 of the last 56 NFL seasons? That's going back to the merger, okay? At least one team in that league has won its division the year after missing the playoffs. No playoffs, and then the next year you win the division. That's happened 54 times in 56 years. Check this little nugget out. Last year, 5 teams did this. 5 of the 8 division champions last year didn't even make the playoffs the year before. Seattle, Chicago, Carolina, New England, and Jacksonville. All division winners, all home for the playoffs the year before. That's why we're loving this league. Who's it going to be this year? You know it's going to be someone. Grab your soapbox, get on there, call 310-840-4910 and tell the world who you got this year. You don't have to put them in the Super Bowl. And I'm not going to laugh at you at all. I'm going to respect you. If you would have called this show 365 days ago and would have said, hey, Ben, it's going to be the Patriots. They're going to win the AFC. Yeah, I know they won three games the year before. I know they got a new coach in Vrabel. I know they got a quarterback who they took second overall, whatever, third overall a couple years ago, and there he is. But they're going to go to the Super Bowl. You would have said, you're crazy. Just stop. Get out of here. You might have got your ass kicked in certain circles of sports fans. But no, it happened. Not to that degree, but the same thing if you would have said about the Seahawks. So this is this league. And we all know, you hear this one every year too. At least one team has gone worst to first, winning its division the season after finishing last place in the division. Flipped it. That's happened 21 times in the last 24 years. It's like 80%. It happens like every year. So who are you running with this year? The Jets, the Browns, the Titans, the Raiders? Hell no, in my opinion. Sell me on it. But I would say this is not going to happen in the AFC. But again, I would have said that about the Patriots last year, sitting at 3-14, and they went to the Super Bowl. Okay, so it's going to be in the NFC. One of these teams is going to win the division then, 100%. The Giants, the Lions, the Saints, or the Cardinals, one of those teams will win that division. Guys, I'd go with the G-Men. And Philly fan, yeah, I'm sorry. You're dirty. Your laundry's everywhere. Clean yourself up a little bit and I'll be totally in your... Philly probably wins the division. They should. But I think John Harbaugh hits that ground running. And you see first-year coaches... You don't need time to develop. I got to build a culture. Yeah, what Mike Vrabel need to do? Cheat on his wife and win football games. Womp, womp, womp. Yeah, I mean, there's no culture being built in New England. Are you kidding me? It's the opposite of that. And they went to the Super Bowl. I know Ben Strober. The producer doesn't like hearing this because he's still thinking that the Commanders, full health, they're going to be back where they were, beating a 15-2 Lions team on the road. Oh, Lion fan. Piston fan. I'll throw you in there. Same guy. Ah, tough one. We'll get back to the one seeds later, and you'll have your opportunity. Give me the one time or a time your favorite team, dude. You were the one seed. In whatever playoffs it was, baseball, NFL, NBA, hockey, whatever. You were the one, and it didn't work out. You remember those because you glue yourself to the regular season when you're the one seed. If you're the best team in the league, you're watching every game, man. And then you have a stinker in the playoffs, or you find out maybe you waste your time, but you watch something that really wasn't all that good to begin with, if that's the case. I mean, a third of the games in that league are against teams that don't really want to be there, and they certainly don't want to win. But who's that one seed for you? But yeah, if I had to pick the one, the reason I'm not going Detroit, guys, because Lion fan, you could be saying, dude, stop. We went 9-8 last year. We have the best chance of a team that finished last place last year to win this division. Stop it. I think the Vikings are going to be better than 9-8. I'll give the Packers the 7 seed right now. Ba-dang. Give it to them. Kidding. But they'll be 11-6, 10-7. And then my pick, I think the Bears are going to repeat. And that never happens in that league. I get it. I'll take the bait. Hook, line, and sinker. I think Ben Johnson, year 2. Caleb Williams, year 2. I think they're going to be better. Their schedule, though, toughest in the league. I'd never put a lot of stock into schedule, even though the data is there to worry you. I like what the Bears are doing. But Lion fans, sure. I mean, you were over the only team in this mix who finished last place in their division last year. That was over 500. Lion fan, 9-8. Who would you say? Benny Strober, last place team last year, wins the division this year. It's probably going to happen. Where do you see it?
19: Let me pull up exactly who finished last. And there's a couple candidates for each team right here. But let me give me a second to pull it up. There's a couple good candidates, and
18: Benny,
19: it does happen every year.
18: Pull up the standings. Come on, Benny. You got to have NFL standings up every second of your life.
19: I know, and I should just remember it off the top of my head. Can I interest you in the Tennessee Titans at all?
18: Okay, let me try to play along here. Okay, the Titans. All right, 3-14. You have Robert Saleh in there with some talent defensively, and say the defense goes to a top 12 level. You bring in Brian Daboll, and let's say he has magic with Cam Ward. The offensive line is terrific. I'm saying this is how it would work. So the running game will be there, which will have the play action rolling, and maybe it's a stinker year for the AFC South, and the Titans could win the division 10-7 by tiebreaker. Maybe I would go there, but I like Jacksonville, I like Houston, and I like the Colts when they were 8-2 last year before finishing 8-9 when Daniel Jones got hurt.
19: Hear me out, though. I don't see the Jaguars winning 13 games was a really impressive season. They ran the table their final 8 to get there. The Texans won their final 9 to get to where they were, and Stroud was terrible in the postseason. I know, like, you see these images of him now. He looks thinner. He looks like he's in better shape. I don't know if I'm buying C.J. Stroud long-term. Their defense is incredible, though, so that will win them enough games probably as is to get to 8-9 wins, I would have to imagine. But I don't know, just on paper, looking at a lot of the other teams that finish at the bottom, the Raiders, I think, are going to need significant time. I know they signed Kirk Cousins. I don't know how many games they'll give him before they're ready to turn the keys over to Mendoza. That division is too good for them to win as well. The Giants are intriguing with Harbaugh, but I'm obviously hoping that doesn't happen. The Lions, I don't know. The window feels like it's shrinking a little bit for me. The Saints, okay. I don't like very much. It's a bad division, though, so I guess like you could give them some credit and say, I don't know, is Tyler Shuck the guy? Can he lead them to a 9-8 division title? Maybe.
18: It feels like it, and I think if you look at the last month of the season last season, I think the Saints were playing the best ball in that division. Tyler Shuck and fantasy owners, you know this, him and Chris Olave were dialed in. Kellen Moore knows what he's doing. I've covered Kellen a long time. I've interviewed him several times, gotten to know him. We were kind of from same areas and stuff, and he knows what he's doing. He'll put a good offense together. Year one, I mean, they didn't win a game with Spencer Rattler or whatever, and or maybe one game, and then Shuck came in and looked the part, but you're right. The reason I look at that potentially, just because none of those teams finished over 500 last season. You know, Carolina lost its last two. Talk about backing in to a divisional championship. Tampa Bay, you'd think, would be there, and Todd Bowles is under immense pressure, in my opinion. There's one of the hottest seats in the league in Tampa, and he's going to have to potentially win that division. Man, I'm a Stefanski guy. I am. If you go to the playoffs with Dorian Thompson-Robinson, P.J. Walker, old man Flacco is your quarterback? Dude, I'm convinced. And I saw Kevin Stefanski win games in this league with those quarterbacks, man.
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1: Fine, but they're not 14-3. They're 11-6-ish. In Buffalo, it feels like it's almost not now or never because they just have a new coach in Joe Brady, but it's now for Buffalo. And then KC's sitting there saying, dude, yeah, no, we're still going to run this thing. I love the quarterback action. And that's what I wanted to talk about too. You know, Fernando Mendoza and the Raiders, the Forgotten Five, five NFL teams that didn't get a standalone primetime game. And I was like, damn, I'd love to see Mendoza. Number one pick, quarterback, Raiders? You can't just give me him on a Thursday against Denver or something? Huh? And I'm going to tell you why. At least why I think. I'm Johnny Ballgame. It's Westwood One Sports Night. 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
1: 310-804-0410. Get in on this. If you remember when your team won a Super Bowl, do you remember if they made the playoffs the following year? Because I saw another interesting nugget. And I know I kind of wondered about this. Maybe I did, maybe I didn't. I try to fill my brain up with this type of crap because we're sports fans. That's what we do. We remember things that have really no significance to anyone except us in this nerdy little sports world that we all live in. Doesn't matter your age. Once you're in, you're in. Benny, you're in. Welcome. But I saw a stat here that 71% of Super Bowl winners make the playoffs the next year. Kind of interesting. You know the percentage of teams that win a Super Bowl after winning a Super Bowl. It's less than 5. But just getting yourself to the playoffs the next year, 71% of teams that win a Super Bowl are in the playoffs the next year. This was another interesting one I saw too. That opening week, the week one, the extravaganza that comes with it, since the year 2000, so that's 26 years counting 2000, the Super Bowl champion, check this out, Benny boy, Super Bowl champions are 21-5 in week one. In an NFL where, dude, 5 bad teams are going to win every single week. 5 good teams will lose every single week. If it didn't happen like that, we would all make too much money gambling, and we don't. But that is almost as certain as you get from a gambling standpoint in the NFL. You know, you'll have to risk a lot on the money line, but 21-5 Super Bowl champions are on opening night there. Which you got the Super Bowl rematch on opening night there, Seattle, New England. Benny, you rolling with the Patriots on that game?
2: No.
1: That's going to be an interesting one. But yeah. That's pretty interesting, I thought, that 71% of teams win the Super Bowl. You're in the playoffs the next year. And in the NFL, where we're just talking about all the teams like, heck, what was it? 6 teams last year in the playoffs, guys, weren't in the playoffs the year before. Only 14 teams are in the NFL playoffs now. 6 of the teams in the field last year weren't there the year before. I mean, that's crazy. If that's going to happen again, then there's a lot of teams I'm looking at here that just stuff will get in the way. Guys will get hurt. The NFL is one of those sports, too. If you lose your best player, it's tough, especially if you're a quarterback. It's really hard, and you guys know the numbers. 310-840-4910. The storyline in the AFC this year is terrific, by the way. Oh, I mean, I'm not going to be surprised if Patrick Mahomes is Patrick Mahomes and the Chiefs are the Chiefs. That's not going to surprise me. It's not going to surprise me if Josh Allen takes it to another level with Joe Brady. Was this the guy he wanted? Was McDermott somehow, some way holding them back of key moments? I mean, a couple of those plays last year, I know they want that PI or that playback. But this will be the move. This is going to get Josh Allen, who has an 8-7 career playoff record. This is going to get him that bump. He's won 1 MVP, never been to a Super Bowl. That's a huge storyline for me. And I don't buy this is the biggest year ever for Josh Allen. If it doesn't happen this year, then they'll try next year. And then the next year, and then the next year, and the next year. Stop. Stop with that. But it's interesting to see if these years are going to keep on piling up. and you're going to be one of those guys where it turns into you're in your mid-30s, you've never been to the Super Bowl, and you turn into like a sentimental favorite. Like, I remember John Albert Elway in 1997. Yeah, he lost the first three trips, taking teams that had no business even making the playoffs to Super Bowls, I might add. But there was this sentimental favorite, this sentimental rooting for John Elway in 97, the helicopter game. This one's for John. That game. And is Josh Allen's career going to go there? I don't know. But I'm going to watch. I mean, the only real guy in this list, you know, my upper-scale neighborhood, it's Mahomes living by himself, and then Josh Allen, Joe Burrow, and Lamar Jackson are the next step down in the AFC. And of those four, Burrow's the only other one that's even been to a Super Bowl or, you know, had a significant amount of playoff success. Never won an MVP, won comeback player of the year twice. I think Chad Pennington's the only other player that's done that. But he's 5-2, Joe Burrow, career playoff record. 5-2. Josh Allen, 8-7. Get to Lamar in a second. Lamar, two MVPs, same with Mahomes. Never been to a Super Bowl. And this Raven fan is the one thing that bites, and I know. And it's I can't really explain it either. Lamar Jackson, 3-5 career playoff record. 3-5, it's not good. And I know it's not his fault, but it's the nature of the position, guys. Certainly from a sports radio standpoint. You give the quarterback the praise when they win, you're going to give them the blame when they lose. And in Lamar's case, and Allen, these years are stockpiling. And here's the crazy part, too. We'll get to the calls in a second. Get in on this. 310-840-4910. None of those guys were even in the Super Bowl last year. It was Drake May running through the back door like the cheesy 1980s neighborly character. Just getting in there. And then it probably should have been Bo Nix, who's also not in that club. Trevor Lawrence won 13 games. CJ Stroud has been in the playoffs for three straight years. And what a game, all 3 years. And the crazy thing is one. There's one spot. That's why Dan Marino never got a shot. It's hard. And he played in a really good quarterback era. Just one spot. And all those careers, all these legacies, all these storylines. And that's why I tell you, Fernando Mendoza and our Raiders, don't get a standalone nationally televised game. What are you going to get rid of? You're going to take Joe Burrow versus Josh Allen off? No. I mean, if you're a big network that gets a standalone game, you want these matchups. You don't want to be the one network that's going to take a game that I would like. Titans, Raiders. I'd like to see Cam Ward against Fernando Mendoza. Nope. Let's get to Ohio. Tim in Ohio, you're on the line. Tim, bring it, man. I bet we're talking football with you. What do you have?
3: I got the Browns winning the division next year.
1: Tell me how, Timmy. Tell me how.
3: I think the coaching's going to be better. I think their defense is already there. I think their offense can only get better. I think the offensive line is going to be better. Rookie wide receiver is going to fill some gaps. And that division's just not that good.
1: Well, okay, thanks for the call, Tim. He's got Cleveland being the team that goes from worst to first this season. I like their defense too. Okay. But I don't know that Todd Monken is an improvement over Kevin Stefanski. You know, Jerry Jeudy, Denzel Boston. I'm not sure what else you're doing at receiver. Quinshon Judkins, I like him. The quarterback room, what are we doing there? How about this nug? We got a lot of nuggets tonight. And it's crazy. Since before my producer Benny Boy was born, when the NFL went to 8 divisions, I love the old schools, but no, it went to 8. 4 divisions in each conference, 8 divisions. Ben, there's one team, Benny, one team since that year, 2002, when they went there, 2002. Every team in the NFL has won their division at least one time since 2002, except his Cleveland Browns. Isn't that crazy? It's the only team that's never won the division. That'd be a sweet story if it happens. Who is that team? Call 310-840-4910. We're going all night, guys. Let's get it on. Get in on it. This is Westwood One Sports. Johnny Ballgame. Download the Westwood One Sports app. Let's go.
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0: It's Westwood One Sports Night with Johnny Ballgame.
1: Oh, heck yeah, Little Ghetto Boys. One of the great beats, riffs, hip-hop history right here. Johnny Ballgame, all night long. I gotcha. 310-840-4910. Going to get to the NBA. And you're up, NBA. Here you go. Here's what's in front of you. Millions of sports fans. Millions of NBA fans that are mad at your product. I think you can get them back, man. I think these two series and then the finals, if you get anything there, I think you can get a lot of people back. Big thing for the NBA. So I want to get your thoughts there. And I'm shocked at all the, I guess maybe I'm not, but at all the people that really do believe the winner of the Eastern Conference, most likely the Knicks, has a legit shot against OKC or San Antonio. Absolutely. Kind of surprised by that. Your thoughts on the NBA as well. I got OKC in five, man, and I'm hating the pick. I just keep getting thrown stats in front of my face, but I'm going to ride with it. I don't think the Spurs are there yet. We'll get there. One little takeaway I had from the schedule, though, in the NFL, in the holidays, my gosh. Like, the NFL just went on and just said, you know, holiday season, eh. All we see is people not working, so we're just going to completely pillage Christmas. Santa, yeah, I know, you're a fan too. Santa's even trying to get home early. It's not just for me, the fact that, you know, they've created a holiday called Thanksgiving Eve, where there's going to be a badass NFL game on. We'll just create a holiday. Cool with me. Nobody's working that night. Everybody's out partying. Get an NFL game on for them. That'll be mega. But it's not just because it's an NFL game. It's Packers-Rams, man. Those teams are in the playoffs every year. And then Thursday. Yeah, we all know you get the three Thanksgiving games now. But it's not just three Thanksgiving games. It's Bears-Lions. It's Birds Cowboys. And wait, what? Squeeze me? Bills Chiefs? I'm not eating turkey. I can't fall asleep on the couch for that one. It's like the best two actors in Hollywood right now doing a badass movie together. You're going to see it, man. Mahomes, Allen on Thanksgiving. Like, dude, they could give us Mendoza versus Ward. They could have gave us Raiders Titans and Ben Strober, our producer. He'd watch it. He'd love it. But no, they're like, no, we're not going to do that. We're going to give you Bills Chiefs for the nightcap on Thanksgiving. Oh, yeah, and Black Friday for you folks, yeah. Once you wake up and just as a little nightcap, or not even a nightcap, little appetizer for breakfast, Broncos Steelers. We'll see. But the other four are massive home runs. Not just, oh, there's a game on. Cool. Because for me, that was enough. Oh, a game on Christmas, Netflix, cool. All right, sweet. I'm watching. I love the NFL that time of year, man. It's cold out. I'm doing the holiday thing. Christmas music in the background. And yes, I got a badass NFL game on my 90-inch TV. Hell yes, please. But no, they went and just gave us the best possible matchups. And I think Christmas might even be better. Like that Thanksgiving lineup, dude, you're done. But Christmas Eve, Texans, Eagles, two teams in the playoffs every year, kind of a weird intra-conference or whatever matchup with big-time teams. Okay, it's a good game. And then here's Christmas. Oh, Santa. Packers, Bears? Both are good? When does that happen? Bills, Broncos? Oh, yes! Josh Allen, Bo Nix, round two? They've met in the playoffs the last 2 years. Buffalo and Denver. Buffalo 1-1. Denver 1-1. And now on Christmas, that's the middle game. Bills, Broncos on Christmas. Thank you, Netflix. And then the nightcap? The best matchup in the league. Rams at Seahawks. Christmas. Like, what that? Are you serious, NFL? Like, talk about a random Sunday in October. I'm looking there. No, there's good games that week, too. Look at these storylines. I mean, those are not just a game is on. I remember being excited on Christmas Day when the Aloha Bowl was on in college football. I remember thinking that was dope. Sweet, we got a game on. The family's over, it's just on. You got the, I think it was the Aloha Bowl. One bowl game on Christmas. Now, wait, what? We get this triple header? Bears Packers? Bills Broncos? Rams Seahawks? I mean, that's insane, dude. Absolutely insane. Wanted to get to the NBA, 310-840-4910. And what happened yesterday in Detroit? Second time ever, according to our research, that a 4 seed beat a 1 seed in a game 7, obviously on the road. Only other instance, 06, Dirk and the Mavs beat the Spurs. Spurs were the 1 seed in 06. Dallas was the 4 in the semifinals in the West, and Dallas won game 7 in San Antonio. That's how rare that is. And I wanted to ask you, I mean, we have these as sports fans, man. But the time in your life when one of your teams, man, you got it done in the regular season. Not just got it done. Dude, you were the 1 seed in your conference or league. You were the 1 seed. You got the home advantage. You were the 1 seed. That's when the pressure is on as a fan. When you're the 1 and you go into the playoffs, into the tournament, and you're like, okay, we need to win this. We're the 1 seed. Anything but basically a trip to at least the championship round, we're going to regret this. We're going to look back on this forever as fans and Piston fan. Detroit fan. I'll get to you in a second. But those are the ones you remember. Even when you say, well, it was a little fool's gold here and there, it was this. You can pick anything apart in sports, and we do. But to not pick that apart, just know, when your team was the one seed and they didn't get it done, we all have that. And then we are panicking. You know, my producer, Ben Stroder, Commanders fan, he said the time of his life was the 2024 NFL NFC playoffs, where the Commanders were, what, the 7 seed that ends up going and winning a couple of games, and especially the Detroit game, which we'll get to. So that was the time of his life. He had zero expectations going into that tournament, the Commanders 2 years ago. Happy to be there, dude. He had a rookie quarterback. Happy to be there. And then you end up getting a couple wins and a place in the conference championship game for the first time since 91. Mark Rippon throwing to Art Monk and Gary Clark and Ricky Sanders, man. Long time ago. And the Commanders were able to check that off and just leave the Cowboys there now. Now they have that in the NFC. Every single team in the NFC has been to a conference championship game before. How about them? We all have those. And the two I think of, and this is the worst, I'll just give you one. I'm a baseball fan, sure, from Seattle. And I remember the summer of 2001. It's like the best summer ever. The Mariners were 116-46. Best record in baseball history. And they lost in the ALCS to a really good dynasty level Yankees team. It was after the 9/11. This was 0-1. They stopped the season for a week, as they should have. And Seattle fans always thought, well, you know, they lost the momentum in that, as they should have. And yeah, that was a weird deal. But that was a team where we were the one and we needed to win that. And we were way, way, way ahead of everybody else. Didn't happen. And that happens in sports. You have that team. Who is that team for you if you do have that? Because, like, that guy yesterday was Pistons fan. You were the one seed, man, in a doable East. I mean, yeah, you probably would have lost to the Knicks, I guess. But Detroit fans are not thinking that. They're thinking we're the one seed, man. We're certainly getting out of the second round when we force a game 7. And not only that, but you get murder-faced. That was like the worst game 7 I've seen in probably not that long, but it felt like a long time. That game sucked. But Detroit fan, right? This one's going to sting with the Pistons. And I don't think it stings as much as the game I was talking about with my producer. What was that, 2024? Detroit Lions are 15-2. They have a bye week. And then they get the Commanders rolling into town and lose. I mean, that happens. NFL, sometimes you have that. You see one seeds go out, one and done. Marty Schottenheimer, ask him. He's done it with a couple of different franchises. You know, we had a call earlier, and this was a great one. The 2011 Green Bay Packers, 15-1, got smoked by the G-Men, a 9-7 Giants team that actually ended up winning the Super Bowl. Only 9-7 Super Bowl champion ever. That Giants team playing their best ball. Hey, but that Packer team, I guarantee you, Packer fan, that's a team in the 2014 team where you puked away that lead in Seattle. Those got to be the two for Packer fans where you thought Mike McCarthy, yep, he would have got it done there. He should have got it done, could have got it done, would have got it done, what didn't. And now we'll see what happens in Pittsburgh. But it feels to me like we all have those teams. We loved them. Because that's the thing. When you're the one seed, that means you had a killer regular season. And if you're a diehard sports fan and you listen to Westwood Once, who I know you are, if your team's having a killer regular season, oh, you hop right on. If you're not on already. But when your team's winning, you're watching every night. And then that adds to the pressure. You get to the playoffs, like, dang, man, we're the one seed. Here we go. Come on. And when you don't get there, those are the toughest. And for a Detroit fan, that's 2 in 3 years? That's tough, man. You had the Pistons, the one seed. You had the Lions, the one seed. Same town, man. And you lost in what would be the equivalent of the second round in both. I mean, there's a lot of things in sports, guys, that suck. And one of them is having the one seed that doesn't end up at least even getting there. It's tough. But that's what we saw in the NBA. I don't know if a lot of you had Cleveland winning. I don't know if a lot of you had Cleveland winning like that. Because Detroit was just fine with only Cade Cunningham up until this afternoon. But you do look at that roster and you're like, outside of him, who's going to be deadly from scoring? Duncan Robinson. It's like he has to hit 6 threes every game. And he had 13 points or something? Yeah, I mean, that was a massacre. Like, Piston fan will remember that for a long time. And Cavs fan? Well done, dude. That never happens to you outside of LeBron. I thought it was the biggest win the Cavs have had without LeBron, maybe ever. You'd have to go back to 1992. The Brad Daugherty, Lenny Wilkins, Mark Price, Hot Rod Williams, Larry Nance, Craig Elo team. Ron Harper, that team. They beat Boston, I think, in the second round of the 92 Eastern Conference semis. And then they played the Bulls, Michael and Scotty, in the Eastern Conference finals and either got swept or lost in 5 games. But you got to go that far back to where the Cavs have been this far when LeBron wasn't a part of it. So I can imagine that town and doing it to Detroit too, because Cleveland and Detroit, those two teams, those two towns have been fighting each other in sports for like over 100 years. Oh, that had to feel good. Those buses that Dan Gilbert paid for. Oh, by the way, Dan Gilbert's going to be doing that again. It's going to cost him a pretty penny to get those tickets at MSG though. I don't think Knicks fans are going to be. That'll be interesting. 310-840-4910. NBA. Big, big week for you. I'm Johnny Ballgame. It's Westwood One Sports Night. Be sure to download the Westwood One Sports app.
0: The two best teams. The two best players. The matchup we waited for. All season. Spurs, Thunder, Wemby versus SGA. Can San Antonio take down the defending champs? We break it all down on the road to the finals. Westwood One Sports.
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3: You guys have caught most of the show. Appreciate it. We'll keep it going. But DJ Mondo Hernandez on his game tonight. Best DJ in sports radio. The bumper on Westwood One Sports Night. Certainly with your boy Johnny Ballgame. We aim to please Ben Stroder producing. I'm sorry. Is it Strober? I'm sorry, Ben. I looked at that wrong. Say that again, Benny. Turn your mute off. We lost Benny over there, 310-840-4910. Let's get to Oceanside. We got Billy Ray on the line. Billy Ray, what's up, man?
4: How we doing, Blood?
3: Loving it, Blood. Bring it, Billy Ray.
4: So check it, man. I'm by way of south side of Chicago, if you hit me one time. And I want to know something from your opinion and your expertise over here on the West Coast. So let me ask you this. If Caleb Williams turn out to be as good as I think he's going to be, y'all think Bears fans going to finally start acting like Packers fans?
3: Great call, Billy Ray. Thank you.
4: We got to get to know each other, man. This ain't gonna be the last time I call. Your listeners gonna start listening more when Billy Ray call in. But go ahead, give me a take.
3: Appreciate you, Billy Ray. Thanks for the call. The Bears, I'm in, guys. I'm in on the Bears. I'm a huge Ben Johnson believer. I think he is as smart as they come. He schemes guys open. Dudes love playing for him, and I think he is perfect for Caleb Williams. Caleb Williams respects him. Caleb Williams, and I think I don't know, maybe he's just going to be this guy, but I think he's going to tone it down on the risk factor. I do, and Bears fan, you need this. Live to play another down, dude. You're a nightmare with your arm, your mobility, the way he can move within the pocket, yet still find time to get straight and make the throw, or get set, I should say, and make a throw. We all saw the play against the Rams, yeah, but he does that stuff in the pocket, too. And the only thing that was stopping Caleb Williams was Caleb Williams for me. Whether or not he was going to want to be a dude or just a guy. And I think he wants to be a dude, man. And I'm a big believer in Caleb Williams. The only thing that scares me, and it really doesn't typically because I don't buy into the schedule thing. I'm not a schedule guy. But we talked about this earlier. The Bears have the hardest schedule in football. According to the opponent winning percentage of the previous year. Number one, guys. And I'm like, yeah, who cares? Well, if you look at the last 9 years, the team with the toughest schedule going into this season has missed the playoffs 7 times and been under 500 each of those 7 times. And that's the schedule the Bears have. So, dang it. I hope it breaks their way. I'm in. I want to see the Bears matter. I'm a Seahawk fan. I just won a Super Bowl. I'm pretty damn confident in my team right now. I'm not worried that many teams are going to come in to Seattle in mid to late January and give me something. The Bears are a team I think like, oh, if they figure it out, they're going to be really hard to defend. They're smart. Gosh, and Caleb Williams is as gifted as there is. That division, man, because Lions fan is still trying to hold on. Vikings fans like, dude, we're going to be way better. We went 9-8 with no quarterback play, man. We're going to be better. Okay. Packers, like I always tease, just book them in the 7th seed right now. They'll be there 10-7, 11-6. It'll be the 6th or the 7th seed. Book it. 310-840-4910. What say you? But yeah, I think the Bears, I'm going to pick them to win the division. Probably be wrong, but I love Ben Johnson, Caleb Williams, and I like the playmakers around him. And I'm not scared that DJ Moore is gone. They didn't even use him anyway. It's fine. Rome will be better. Burden will be better. Yeah. So, yeah, there's to answer your question, I'm in on the Bears there. 310-840-4910. I did see another interesting fact, too, for fantasy geeks. And I'm one of them. And, yes, we're talking fantasy football here. Just think this situation. A rocky marriage. Dude, if you're in one, you're going to want to keep your head on a swivel during the holidays when it comes to your fantasy team. First off, yeah, there's more games on these days than ever. So the fantasy football playoffs, for me, get a heck of a lot more fun because all the games are spread out. So you'll have a player here on a Wednesday, then he'll have a guy on a Thursday, then the Black Friday game or whatever the case is, three on Christmas. So the game is stretched out. But Christmas week, that's week 16 on the NFL calendar. In an 18-week schedule, you guys know fantasy geeks, we don't play week 18. Week 17 is your championship round, and week 16 is typically like your semifinals. Week 16 is Christmas and all the things that come with it. But it's not just that there's games. Guys, think about this. Think of all the players on these teams that will be fantasy starters week in, week out. Rams, Bills, Packers, Bears, Broncos, Seahawks, Eagles. I mean, all those teams playing in the Christmas window, either Christmas Eve or Christmas Day, that's going to be insane. That's why I say if you're in a rocky marriage and you're having a rough fantasy or you're trying to like get out of certain obligations because I get it, yeah, you're in the fantasy playoffs. That's going to be interesting. It falls on that week of the season. It's just going to be a big stretch out week. And I love it for the NFL. Big week for the NBA, dude. I think the NBA's got a shot here. Hockey's cool anyway. It's going to get the same crowd, typically, whatever. The NBA is different for me there. The NBA needs a story to tell. That's why I say a lot of people out there that don't like today's NBA or certainly the regular season, there just isn't the storyline for them. Nothing that they want to really follow and pay attention to. But I think that's changed, certainly with the playoffs and certainly with these matchups. And I think we got good storylines. And I think the NBA, you can get a lot of people back talking about you, big games. Not that they aren't already, but more so. Because there is, and I have these people in my life, and you do probably too. They're kind of done with the NBA. The regular season lost them. And then they just kind of tippy-toe back in the playoffs. And if their team isn't in it, they're done. The NBA, I think, has, I mean, especially compared to the past eras where, I mean, the Jordan era, get off it. You didn't have to be a Bulls fan. You were watching every single game. You loved the storylines. I think the NBA's got a big opportunity this week. I'm going to tell you all about it. Johnny Ballgame. Westwood One Sports Radio. 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

0: Thanks for the easy E, Mondo. You're the man. SGA. He now has two MVP trophies. Think about that one. Kevin Durant has one from Oklahoma City. So does Russell Westbrook. SGA has two. SGA now has as many MVPs as Tim Duncan. He's 27, SGA. I believe 28-ish. He has more MVPs than Kevin Garnett, Allen Iverson, and the one that will bug me, and this with sports, there are certain things that you can never...
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1: Luka has that season. I don't think Joker's getting back. I don't think Giannis is getting back. And I'm talking winning a league MVP level. Feels like it's SGA and Wemby's award to win like the next 6 years. But it's interesting to look at that company. 310-840-4910. Thoughts on it? That SGA, the two MVPs is a really big deal, man. Especially if you get to three, then we don't even go there, and that's just like the megas. And again, it sucks that Kobe only has one. That will piss me off forever. It is what it is. This is the time of the year that the NBA has the window as wide open as it's going to get. Mid-May, Memorial Weekend, into June, school's getting out. Kids are home. It's not quite time you sink yourself into a baseball season if you're a casual fan. You can kind of give football a break, even though I have no concept of that. And if you listen to me on the air, you'll be like, yeah, that dude's going to talk football every single show, every single day. I love it. But I dig the basketball scene too. And this time, this is it for the NBA. And here's what you have. You have a matchup that a lot of people are anticipating. You're going to see a lot of. How's it going to be round one? The first ever playoff series, and we expect a ton. Between SGA and the fellas versus Wemby. And kind of the fellas. Harper, Castle, how far ahead of schedule are they? Like, San Antonio, and I know they had their bits and pieces where they even struggled against Minnesota here and there. I know Portland had a 20-point lead on them, like, three games in a row. Lost every game, but yeah. We've seen a couple of dings in the windshield there. But, man, I'm buying. I still think the Thunder are going to win. But I'm buying the storyline. Because that's where the NBA thrives. The stories, man. And they told a mean-ass story for a long time, dude. In this pocket, before the NFL dominates, baseball's not big enough yet. Hockey's still going to be hockey. It is what it is. It lives it was a fully functioning culture it has and kind of is what it is. Great. Love the hockey geeks, too. But this is when the NBA needs to say, dude, stop talking about how crappy our regular season is and look at this. Because this is what we're giving you now. We're giving you like 7'4", two guards, man. Wemby. You know, I asked this question earlier in the program. You know, ask it again. I'll keep asking it. Can the NBA be carried by two small market franchises? San Antonio and Oklahoma City. It's never happened before, but dude, look at these teams. I don't know why it couldn't. We'll see, though. Not media markets for television. So the NBA is saying people in LA, people in New York, people in Chicago, Miami, Dallas, they're going to watch Spurs and Thunder like they would Lakers, Celtics, Bulls when they're good. I don't think that's going to happen. That's why I ask the question. I don't know. But can the NBA be carried by small market franchises? The NFL can. It's impervious. LaDainian Tomlinson, Fantasy Guys, was a god. He played in San Diego. We don't even have a team anymore. He was the biggest star in the league. Happens all the time in football. Patrick Mahomes, Josh Allen, where are they playing? Throw in a Joe Burrow. Doesn't matter where you play in that league. Everybody follows you on a national level. The NBA doesn't have that.

0: and the trouble, and it owns it. It better. Your regular season sucks. You got a 30-year league that doesn't give a rip. They give a rip in losing. Like my producer over there, Benny Boy Strober. He's a diehard Wizards fan. He hasn't been this happy in a decade. He's got the number one pick, AJ DeBonsa. Soon as he finds out what number, he's going to buy the jersey, as he should. But that doesn't help your regular season, man, when that's the pot of gold at the end of the rainbow for a third of the league. Is an 18-year-old playing in Provo, Utah. All respect to BYU. That's the nature of college sports now. If you have the money, you'll get him. Storylines. NBA. Benny, let's check in. The one storyline for you, Eastern Conference Finals, Western Conference Finals, NBA, this time of the year. What's in your head, dude?
1: The whole NBA playoffs to me was never about, is OKC going to repeat? Is somebody from the Eastern Conference going to dethrone somebody from the West? The whole playoffs has been about Victor Wembanyama and how would he perform in his first NBA playoffs. And he's lived up to all the hype and then some. If he can actually get past OKC, I don't think he does. I think they give him a six-game series, which would be respectable for, you know, where the Spurs currently are and their timeline, young team ascending still. It's been all about Wemby this entire postseason, how he was going to perform, because this is the new face of the NBA. And you talk about small market teams, like, are they going to be able to carry the league? If you have the marketable star that Victor Wembanyama is, you absolutely do. Washington Wizards games didn't have a lot of people at them this year, but when the Spurs were in town, I'd never seen so many people at a game in the last 3 years, where people were there hours before the game just to hope to see him warm up. That's the kind of star he is. The NBA is driven by star power, individual players. It's not even necessarily about team success. If you have the individual star player, it's going to drive it.
0: Do you think that can happen in Oklahoma City and San Antonio? I mean, we'll say, well, what about the last Spurs dynasty? True, legit. But you also had the Shaq-Kobe thing going on, too. And the NBA could live off of that, and the Spurs were fine, too. That Spurs dynasty, and I'll even call it that, never carried the league. And if you think it did, it didn't, man. No, it didn't carry the league. It was terrific. I love those teams. It never carried the league. So that's why I asked the question if it can happen, because in the NBA, typically, you know, those stars have to go coastal, and they got to get to the big brands. And I hope that's not the case for this, because what we have, and you're right, dude, and it bugs me when I hear, like, hey, slow your roll on Wemby. Let him earn this. Let him do it. Come on, slow your roll. Don't be comparing him yet. Why? I saw LeBron play when he was a teenager. I said, okay, I remember the Sacramento game. I remember Sean Elliott was on the call. Look it up. And I remember Sean Elliott on the call, Cleveland and Sacramento on that opening night, said, I've watched this kid for 10 minutes, and he's already my favorite player in the league. I never forgot that Sean Elliott said that. And I thought the same damn thing when I first saw LeBron. I didn't slow my roll. No, I didn't slow my roll when Kobe was starting in the All-Star game in 1998 as an 18-year-old. Hell no. I'm not slowing my roll. And now I see a 7'4", two-guard, who's coachable. Mega coachable, who's friendly, whose teammates adore him, have his back. It's so weird because he's Duncan-ish. It's so kind of Tim Duncan here, but there's no admiral to be like, here's how we do things. So he's doing it himself. And I'm not slowing my roll. The guy is the next player on the evolution chart of basketball to the right of LeBron James. I remember saying on the radio for years and years and years, we're never going to see LeBron again. Never, never, never, never. Dude, okay, maybe we won't. But is this Wemby thing better? He's 7'4", and he's athletic like a guard. I mean, I love LeBron. I think he's the physical specimen of NBA history. Karl Malone, back in the day, too, the way he would run the floor in hammer dunks. Sean Kemp coming into the league when he did. His dunks still hold up. Vince, you get it. But, yeah, I'm not slowing my roll, man. Like, this guy's legit. Even if they lose, I think they're going to lose in 5 games. I don't think they're ready for this kind of party. It's OKC minus 235. And if you pay attention to that stuff, dude, that's a low number for OKC, man, on a series price. That's saying, okay, you got a shot here, because typically if you're going to bet San Antonio to win this series, you put $100 on it, you'll win 235. I like don't even like that. Like, if I'm going to bet San Antonio to win this series, I want plus 700, man. And you're not even getting close to that. But that's those people saying, yeah, they know what they're doing. And I'm interested. And I get it. San Antonio won 4 of the 5 matchups. Jalen Williams played in 4 of them. OKC wasn't all that beat up, but I'll take that they were. I just take it's the NBA regular season. Really? I can't. That's like bringing, you know, that's bringing a butter knife to a machete fight. Saying, yeah, but in the regular season here, no, that argument doesn't get in my playoff door. I still think Oklahoma City's going to hold them off. I think they win in 5. But man, if I'm wrong, and I hope I am, and I usually am, that's going to be a killer series. Ben, you got 6. You got OKC in 6. What about the East? I haven't heard, like, we've had like 1 or 2 people think Cleveland has a shot so far. Everybody is in with the Knicks, and I am too. I am too. And maybe in 6, maybe 5. I don't know. I like the Knicks too. Ben, are you a Cavs guy in this one?
1: No, I'm surprised that Cleveland made it as far as they did. I thought after the first 2 games of the series with Detroit, where they were just getting punked all night long, that series was over. Mm. I ended up being wrong about that. But Harden had a typical Game 7 James Harden, not great playoff game tonight. It was still a plus 32 because of how much they won the game by. I don't believe in that tandem between Mitchell and Harden. They've got to the conference finals, which is a big accomplishment for that city, for that team as well. But I don't think they have the power they need to get by New York. I think New York's a little bit more physical than they need to be. They match up a little bit better defensively outside of Brunson, who's a little bit of a liability, I guess, on the perimeter. I just like New York in the series. It feels like if there's ever a year where New York's going to get to the finals, it's this year.
0: Dude, when the Garden was Eden, you know, we might get those feels again, Nick fans. And I can't even imagine what those tickets are going to be going for. The organ, like I always say, I love watching games in Madison Square Garden. You hear the organ. It's kind of old school. And that crowd, you know, I hate, like, you know, saying, oh, poor New York sports fan. I've never been that guy. I mean, I'm a Northwest guy. You know, I grew up, my teams were never good. We were all out in the middle of nowhere, basically Alaska, you know, and the New York guys and all this stuff. But, you know, Knicks fan, there's like, it's now going on like 2 generations of Knicks fan. Certainly, if you're talking titles, 3 generations, 70 and 73 for the Knicks. And even the finals, 99. Chris Childs, Charlie Ward, Spree, LJ, Allen Houston, yes. Jeff Van Gundy holding on for dear life to Alonzo Mourning's leg. Like that far back. My man Anthony Mason not taking any crap. God, I love those Knicks teams. Knicks fan, you know this. I loved it. You built the team. It was one superstar. And like, and I say this in a positive way, it was one superstar and like 7 goons, man. And Pat Riley said, dude, we're not going to beat Michael and Scotty at basketball. So we need to beat the hell out of them and be physical. And you had Ewing, you had, oh, I mean, the greatest tough guy trio I have ever seen. It's Charles Oakley, Anthony Mason, and the stinking X-Man. And all 3 of those guys were on those Knicks teams with Patrick Ewing, the star. And then you had the goons around him. John Starks was a tough guy guard. He was playing in the CBA. Starks came from nowhere, like Anthony Mason. Chris Childs was a tough guy. Chris Childs was a CBA player, too. Punched Kobe in the face. I've interviewed Chris Childs. He said their practices in those Knicks teams. Chris Childs told me those practices would get physical. Yeah, like he said that. I would love the Knicks to be a cool story again. Because those teams, dude, you know, Doc Rivers or Derek Harper at point guard, Pat Riley did an excellent job of finding that aging point guard with just enough gas left. They break Greg Anthony off the bench. Those were fun-ass teams. Ewing was the superstar. God, that baseline fadeaway in the garden. Ugh. Just beautiful. NBA, big week, big next 2 weeks. We're all watching these two series, man. This is your opportunity to get a lot of people back, in my opinion, that trash you. Because, yes, your regular season sucks. But if you can nail it in the playoffs, and I'm not saying you have so far, that round that we just witnessed, that wasn't a good second round. He got one game seven, and it was a murder face blowout. It wasn't fun. But this is the pocket right now, NBA. You're going to have a game basically on every night, rotation, one game, everybody watching. Tell the stories, NBA, that you told so well for so long. Get it back. You know, OKC versus New York, San Antonio versus New York, heck, Cleveland. Can you imagine Cleveland versus OKC for the ratings? That'd be like Milwaukee Phoenix. A couple years ago. Nice job, Benny. Well done. Good working with you, man.
1: You as well, brother.
0: Mondo Hernandez, let's keep it going all morning. I'm Johnny Ballgame, guys. Love it. 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

0: game in the house all the way until, what is it, 6 a.m. Eastern time? Right here, I got you. I got you for 2 weeks, Bender, 2 weeks. The rest of your natural or born life, if you don't shut up right now. 310-840-4910. Good stuff. If you're just listening to me for the first time, I'm all over the place. Love quoting movies, talking music, and my whole life is sports, man. And I just love telling stories and talking about back in the day and talking about the future. And we'll get to the calls in a second, but I do want to say this. Like, the NBA, I'll tell you, NBA, you're up, man. Like, this is a monster next couple weeks for you. You can get a lot of people back, man. You can't have these turd nugget series like last round, though. But I don't know if we're going to have that. The NBA, guys, I mean, you got hockey, which is great. But hockey has a niche following, and they're never going to compare with NBA ratings. NBA can kick ass in ratings, potentially. And they need to figure this out, and I hope they have. Because in a sport where the major markets dominate, the coasts dominate, the whole league, man, outside of the Duncan era Spurs, really, to find consistent, like a dynasty type of thing in the NBA. You got to be that big time market. And if you have a star that's not in that market, remember Carmelo Anthony? Yeah, Denver's just not big enough for me. I can't be Melo here in Denver. I just can't do it. So, okay, go to the Knicks. Like, that happens in the NBA. That doesn't happen in the NFL unless the NFL team does something to piss the player off where he's like, I can't be here anymore. But can the NBA, can small market franchise carry this league? Can one? Can some? Well, we're going to find out, dude, because OKC and the San Antonio Spurs are going nowhere, man. Dude, this is like, what, 80, 81, when Bird and Magic were just getting on the scene, and you were like, oh, I'm sure I don't remember, but I'm sure people who remember the league then were like, okay, yeah, these teams, Bird and Magic, they're going to be good for a long time. That's it. And I look at that with the Spurs and OKC and say, woo, okay. Small markets, can they carry this league? I mean, gosh, the communication device, just the world of communication we have now tells me that it can. That OKC and San Antonio, if they are the next two juggernauts, let's just say for kicks and gigs, the next 10 championships, let's say six of them, are won by one of those two teams. Six of them. And they have that era. Well, then they're going to carry the NBA the next decade, and they're playing in two of the smallest television markets in the league. I mean, or is it just a matter of time until, yep, Wemby's a Celtic, SGA's a Laker, and all is well again? I hope not. And again, you know where I'm from. I hate the OK City Thunder. I respect the hell out of them, though, and they're good. Tip of the cap, man. Keep winning titles. Wow, I think they will. But NBA, you're up, dude. And there is a team in a mega market that probably has a bunch of fans screaming at their radio now saying, bo, bo, bo, bo, bo, ball game. It's not just about the small markets the next 10 years. We're going to figure into this thing, too. Let's get back to the hotline. Paul in Westfield. You're first up, Paulie. Paulie, let's talk. Where are we going on the NBA? Bring it.
1: I will tell you where we are going. This is specific and prolific. You are at a watershed moment. I mentioned this when I heard you experts like yourself. Don't forget Mr. Robinson of San Antonio. They didn't go anywhere like Sean Kemp because you can't win with one superstar. You need a team, five in basketball. And this is what we're witnessing. And this is serious. For people who remember Blockbuster, not anymore, it's going to all mobile phone. And the small market doesn't matter because now it's an international phone where the as we all know, I think it's a 900 to watch every San Antonio game, and I think 1,300 to watch every other game. And this is the best part. This NBA, what we're about to witness, this is so awesome, because when San Antonio and Oklahoma, whoever knocks each other's head off, that's Ali Foreman. Now, New York looks like Tyson, because this is a team that, in simple one sentence, they go from a good shot to a better shot to you can't beat them shot with Brunson. They're like an assassin. And this is going to be one of the wickedest ways to get to the finals, and probably one of the best finals we've seen in a long time, really. That's the truth.
0: Paulie, are you, the Knicks just going to handle the Cavs? You see that?
1: Well, and then, of course, then there's the flukes, the group, the specifics, and then the referees. You know, keep the human ego out of it and let talent win. And if they keep it clean and play, I don't see anyone stopping the Knicks. I mean, that team is wicked. I don't remember. I remember when Patrick Ewing played with them. But, and it's, again, remember Sean Kemp, Mr. Robinson, Duncan, Carl the Mailman Malone. You need Jordan.
0: Great
1: Pippen
0: era.
1: Grant. You need Mikhail Bird Parrish. You need a triangle,
0: yep.
1: Which is now worth witnessing. But the Knicks have a triangle plus two. They're like the dream team I thought Boston was going to be in. Is it?
0: Hey, thanks for the call, Paulie, and I would recommend taking a gander at OKC's roster, too. They have one of those to a higher level. I love that the Knicks are a part of this thing with the Cavs, Thunder, right, and Spurs. Oh, you know the network executives are thanking the Knicks for the first time ever. 100%. And you're right on the communication. Maybe it's different now, where small market franchises can carry this league. Maybe it's ready for that. Like, for example, I could pick up my phone right now and I could FaceTime my brother who is on the Statue of Liberty or walking on the Great Wall of China. He could be in Madrid, Spain, running with the Bulls. And he could be FaceTiming me saying, holy shnikes, I'm running with the Bulls, dude. Like, yeah, you can do that now. It's Back to the Future 2, dude. Marty McFly walking in his house. Looks at the TV, I want channel 62, 48, 71, 13, 12. I mean, I do that. Sweet, man. So maybe it is different where you don't need the big markets to carry this league. This league's in a tough spot, man, because the regular season sucks. And I don't even want to take calls telling me it doesn't. What, are you a lobbyist? The regular season sucks. But if the playoffs kick ass, sea bass, then dude, I think you're okay. You can survive. And then the NBA offseason is tremendous. Like, there's nothing going on in July except NBA free agency. It's crazy, really. So that's where the NBA's pocket fits in. But, dude, you got to do better in the regular season, just a little, in my opinion. But this week, these next 3-4 weeks, this next month, yeah, NBA, you're up. Bring it. Kick some ass, dude. Make these games mega exciting. I mean, can OKC San Antonio guys just be a classic? I know it will at some point, but I don't know if Wemby at 22 is ready to win this series. And I know they win in the regular season 4 out of 5 times. And the Jalen Williams, played in, I think, 4 of the 5. So OKC fan, don't give me, well, hey, we were in full health. Nope, no excuses. The NBA regular season sucks. We all know it. So, yeah, take what you want from an NBA regular season game. For me, I don't take much. I have OKC winning this series, and I'll be honest, 5 games. They haven't lost yet. Remember, last week, my whole spin on this show was, dude, can OKC do 16-0? Can they get there? Can they not lose a game? No NBA team has ever done that in the modern era, guys. Moses Malone, He called it. They lost one. Shaq and Kobe. Eric Snow's buzzer beater, game one. Allen Iverson stepping over Tyronn Lue. They stole one. That was the only game Shaq and Kobe lost in the 0-1 playoffs, guys. They were 15-1. Remember, they only played five-game first-round series then, so 15-1. No one's ever done that. And I don't think they're going to sweep San Antonio. Wemby's just... And the rest of the team has almost been more impressive. Mitch Johnson's done a hell of a job with that Spurs roster. Those young players are playing way better now than they were 4 months ago. 100%. I'm looking like that now thinking, man, am I an idiot? Still thinking it's cruise control for the Thunder? Like maybe I need to take another look here. But no, I'm going to stick with where I was. Thunder in five. And I'm going to disagree with Paulie on that one. I do not have the Knicks beating either team in the West. And Paulie, you said this could be one of the great finals series ever. I'm not there yet either. If it is, hell yeah. I'm not going to root against it. Of course I want one. But I don't know if this Knicks team is ready for that type of party over there with Wemby and the OKC group. We'll see. I mean, I love the Oregon. I've never been to MSG, sadly. But man, there's certain arenas that even through your TV, even my 100-inch TV, right? You feel like you're in the damn arena. When that Oregon gets going at MSG in a big playoff game, that is storytelling, dude. That's why we watch all this stuff. It's terrific. NBA, you're up, man. 310-840-4910. What you got? Get in on this. Let's get to Michigan. I appreciate Michigan folks calling in. A tough time when you're the one seed and you lose in the second round, whatever sport it is, basketball, baseball, hockey, NFL, it sucks. You spend the whole year rooting for your team because you're good and you're the one seed and you invest, and then this happens. It's Mr. Positive, though, so I'm guessing we'll probably go in a better direction. Mr. Positive, welcome to Johnny Ballgame on Westwood One. What you got, bud?
2: Oh, my God, Johnny Ballgame. Boom, shakalaka. Everybody go for your dreams. Oh, my God, we're devastated. Oh, my God, we're crying. We can't believe this. They come to our house, and they destroy us. We could be in the middle of a lake, and we could shoot the ball, and we couldn't even hit the lake. We couldn't even hit the water. This is just devastating, Johnny Ballgame. We're crying. We're wailing. We cannot believe this. I mean, look at this. The Red Wings are no good. The Tigers are no good. The Pistons get blown out. You should see what, I mean, we're crying. We're devastated. The Lions will be average at best. And I mean, what can we do, Johnny Ballgame? And when you talk about music, and I know that you do, and you know who my hero is, it's King Elvis. And it's Elvis versus Michael Jackson, and King Elvis always wins. King Elvis is the most socially significant revolutionary music figure of the 20th century. Jackson is great. But Johnny Ballgame, help us. What do we do? What do we do for the offseason? Kate can't do it all. He looked exhausted. He had 1 point in the second half. Oh, my God. What? Jesus. I mean, come on. Come on, Johnny. What do we do, buddy? What do we do? Tell Michigan and all my Warriors to go for their dreams, and what does Michigan and the Pistons have to do to become a better team next year? What do they have to do?
0: Thanks for the call. Tough time being a Detroit sports fan. Thank you for the call. Love you back. Yeah, I mean, it's like your pets' heads are falling off, Detroit fan. Pistons were the one seed. They're out in round two. And he said, Tigers suck. Red Wings suck. Dan Campbell is now calling plays when we lost Ben Johnson. Yeah, our pets' heads are falling off, man. We got to get out of this town, Harry. We got to get to Aspen. I'm with you, man. I wish I could say something. Now, the obvious. Anybody who watches the Pistons knows it's not enough. It was enough in the regular season and great. It wasn't enough. So make it enough. Let's get to Miami. I wonder what the weather's like there in South Beach right now. Mark's on the line in Miami. Now he's with Johnny Ballgame on Westwood One. Mark, tell me about the NBA. What's going to happen? What you got, dude?
3: What's going on? Yeah, I disagree with you. Your thoughts. OKC is a fantastic team, but I just I think they're very beatable. The reason why I feel like the Spurs are going to beat them is because you need to be a big physical team. You have to have outside shooting, and you have to have elite defense. And the Spurs have all three of those components. And guys like Stephon Castle, to me, is the X factor. I think he can do just enough. Obviously, he's not as good as SGA, but I think he can do just enough to make SGA work enough. As you see, why these praises, they really struggled. And I think if Halliburton doesn't tear his Achilles in the third quarter, I don't even think they beat the Pacers, which were a much less talented team than them in the finals. So this Spurs team, I think you have to have the shooting. They have Stephon Castle. They don't rely just on Wemby. They have Sharp. They have an elite bench. And so they can lock you down defensively. And so if you want to play a half-court game, I think that's the way you beat OKC, because they're going to try to run and gun. And with the way that the Spurs can play defense, that can just limit their ability to go up and down. And I don't think Chet Holmgren is going to get those easy putbacks and dunks he's getting in the Phoenix and Lakers series with Wemby in the paint there. So I really like the Spurs. I think it's going to go six, and I feel like the Spurs are riled in. I know they're a young team, and everybody thinks that you have to take your lumps before you get to the finals, but I just think they're locked and loaded, and you've seen this team. They haven't been phased at all, and I feel like Wemby is going to take that next elevation bump, and I think it's going to be a great series, but I think it's going to be a tight Nick game series in each game, but I think the Spurs will do just enough to knock them out. And long-term, this is going to be a battle 1-2 punch in the West, but I think it's going to be a great rivalry for years to come. So that's just my thoughts, but don't sleep on the Spurs. I think the Spurs are going to knock them out. And in the Eastern Conference, I think it's going to go seven. The Cavs are a lot better than people think. I think the Knicks are going to prevail in seven, but the Cavs are really hot. I think Donovan Mitchell, you see, can take over a game. But I think with the way Brunson is really playing, lights out, I think it's going to be a Spurs-Knicks finals, in my thoughts. I'll take your thoughts on that. Thanks for the time.
0: Hey, that was a hell of a call. Mark in Miami. Die hard sports fans, listen to Westwood One Sports Radio. Great stuff. 310-840-4910. They're beatable. They haven't been beat yet in the playoffs. I know they haven't played much. I'll give you that. Elite defense. Look, I think the Spurs offense is what is scaring Oklahoma City more than the Spurs defense, because OKC feasts off poor offensive play. And if the Spurs can be steady on offense, Oklahoma City's not going to be able to turn it into a track meet. I know it's easier said than done. No one can do it. Maybe the Spurs can. Outside shooting, OKC's the one great team that doesn't rely on the outside shot to win games. Like so many other teams in the NBA, like if they have a crappy night shooting threes, good luck. OKC, no. Didn't they get more twos than any team in the league this year? I can't remember. Or free throws? I mean, they don't just sit there and nail you with threes. They get out. They run. But I think the Spurs offense can, in a sense, be its defense and make OKC beat you in half court. However, then all that means is SGA is going to live at the free throw line. I'm trying to think who they put on SGA. Would you dare put Wemby on him? Don't call me an idiot. Do you remember when Phil Jackson used to put Scottie Pippen on the other team's point guard and it flipped the series? Phil Jackson was a master at that. He'd have Scottie Pippen guard John Stockton and just shut out Utah. Scottie Pippen was the greatest perimeter defender, I think, in the history of the league. And he would just maul smaller point guards. Gary Payton in the finals. John Stockton in the finals. Mark Jackson on a really good Pacers team. Phil put Scottie on him. And Mark Jackson struggled to move the ball up the court. Go back and look. I just wonder. I know, well, who's going to guard Holmgren? I get it. I just wonder what SGA would score if Wemby was on him for 48. Just with his length. Probably won't see it. Just saying. Hey, if you are holding, we're going to get to you right when we come back. I'm Johnny Ballgame, Westwood One Sports Tonight. Download that app.
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0: affordable coverage options, progressivecommercial.com. We'll get to these calls here in a second. Is there a fan base left, NBA or NHL, that you would say, you know what, they're the most deserving? Of all the fan bases left, that fan base, they deserve it. Talk about that a little bit later, too. Let's get to Fort Worth, Texas, and knock out some of these phone calls on Westwood One. Tabor, you're first up. You want to go NBA playoffs? Tabor, go for it, man. What you got?
1: Yes, sir. I've been listening all day, and I think it's kind of wild that nobody saw the commercial yesterday's during the game. They already had Cavaliers and Knicks playing each other next Sunday for game one. So I don't know if it was a TV slip-up or if they were showing the script right in front of our faces or what. Am I the only one that saw that? It was all over Instagram yesterday.
0: Damn.
1: I got
0: the
1: video.
0: The Pistons, Tabor, unless the Pistons were in on it, I won't buy it. Because, look, the refs didn't need to help Cleveland at all. Today, we all watched that game. The Pistons no-showed that sucker. So unless Detroit was saying we're going to lose this on purpose and the networks got tipped off, and I'm playing along with you here, Tabor, I think it would be a network slip-up. It's a bad slip-up, though. I didn't see that, dude. Dang.
1: Dude,
0: is it all over social media?
1: I still have the video. What's your Instagram handle? I can send it to you.
0: Yeah, that's at Johnny Ball Game, K-T-I-K. Like the radio station, Johnny Ballgame _ KTIK, John Mallory. Type me in, you'll find me. But I'd love to see that. And thanks for the call. Fort Worth, Texas.
1: Yes,
0: I didn't see that, man. Great stuff. Anybody else in on that? I mean, I'm never and ever been a rigged guy where, you know, sports doesn't, I'm not into that. But I mean, I'm just saying it hasn't happened. Of course it's happened. Let's get to, I need an inner city perspective here. Let's get to Super Reside, one of our local callers here on Sunday nights on Westwood One with Johnny Ballgame. I'm sorry. We lost Super Reside. Thank you for the info on that. 310-840-4910, dude. OKC's not a deserving fan base. They won it last year. San Antonio had the Duncan era. Get off it. Knicks fan, I'll listen. Cavs fan, I'll listen. The LeBron thing was very emotional. If the Cavs could ever get a title without LeBron, but LeBron's still in the league, that'd be huge for them. And I've destroyed Dan Gilbert over the years on radio shows I've been on, but that was a really cool move he did today. That was spot on. That was heads up. He put, what, five buses filled with Cavs fans, paid for everything, took them to the game. I was watching the beginning of the game, and I saw these fans get off the bus. I'm like, this is exactly what I thought. Oh, those fans are going to be in a bad mood driving home. What do I know? That was the best bus ride home ever for those Cavs fans. Had to have been. I mean, Buffalo in hockey, Montreal in hockey, that's still round two. But some of those fan bases, mega. I mean, I don't love hockey, but I like watching Montreal Canadiens games on my television. That's a spectacle, dude. But yeah, let me know. 310-840-4910. Producer Ben Stroder. A little Benny Boy check-in here. You're a Terp, huh, Ben? You went to Maryland. Basketball games must have been fun when you were in college. You go to a bunch of them?
2: Yeah, called a bunch of them on the student radio as well. My senior year was the Crab 5 year with Derek Queen and one of the best starting lineups in the country. I was out there for the Sweet 16, called the game in San Francisco with all the drama surrounding Kevin Willard at the time. It was a fun year, despite the ending.
0: Wow, there you go. Yeah. I mean, they love it. I mean, when the Terps are bitching, I mean, that student section, that whole thing. I remember back in the day when it wasn't long, but it was like a 2 or 3 year stretch where Gary Williams versus Mike Krzyzewski was like almost the best matchup you could get in college basketball. And that Maryland team, I mean, they gave Duke all it could handle. They won their natty. That was in a really good Duke era, too. Like Jay Williams, Duhon era, really good Duke players on those teams. And those Maryland players, you know, were really, really good, too. What was it, like Lonnie Baxter and those guys, Chris Wilcox.
2: Juan Dixon, Steve Blake.
0: Steve Blake, yeah, that was a good team, man. That must have been a fun place to go to college over there. Are you OKC, San Antonio, looking at this series? I'm getting more San Antonio love tonight from the listeners than OKC love. I just got to do a little pit stop and check in with producer Benny over here. I don't think we've had one caller or anybody join the program who said, yeah, OKC is going to win this series. I don't know if we've had one. Benny, are you in the Spurs too?
2: No, I'm with OKC winning the series. And not to say I don't think the Spurs aren't ready for this level of basketball. I know they get the rep as being too young, not ready for this moment, but they're built pretty well, I think, for a team that's very young to compete high. Like, a lot of their guys have played really high level basketball. They've won elsewhere. They've won, like, throughout all aspects of their life. For this moment, I think Stephon Castle is well below, beyond his years as well. I'd be interested to see if he gets the matchup with SGA because he's one of the best young defenders in the game right now. The Wemby effect is really intriguing, and obviously he came up third in the MVP voting today. Just what he does for an OKC team that, like you said, doesn't rely on shooting the three ball a whole lot. When you're playing against Wemby, you got to knock down your shot from the outside because he's the best rim protector in the entire sport. He completely changes the way teams have to play, but I just think OKC is too deep right now. They got 11 guys on that team that can take over games seemingly at any moment. A.J. Mitchell has looked like he could take a team himself at this point throughout the whole postseason. They're just too deep right now.
0: Yeah, that's a great analysis there, Benny. Good stuff. And check back in on Maryland. I got a couple questions about that a little later, too. We'll get to these calls in a second as well. But, okay, what people keep saying, and I love this part of the NBA story, which I tell for a living, is that, you know, you have to earn it, right? You got to earn your stripes. You got to beat the old guard. You know, there's a passing down of, okay, it's your league now. Historically, every era has kind of done that. So if San Antonio beats OKC, for me, that's not the bad boys having to finally get over the hump and beat the Bird Celtics. Took them a while, but they finally did. And then the bad boys had the East, and they were able to hold off Michael. Michael took it from the bad boys. Like, there was that. The Spurs beating OKC, this isn't Michael finally beating the bad boys for me. No. This to me, like, OKC's still young. I know they have one title, but I don't think it's like, well, man, if the Spurs win this series, then it's their league now. No way. I don't think that's the case. And these two teams, the how young they are, it's just it feels like the NBA, if they can capitalize off this, and I don't know how they won't. The NBA's in a good spot. And for people who trash the NBA, and I'm one of you, I love the NBA, but it's really trashable sometimes, guys. And you know this. Don't be trashable. I'll make up that word again these next couple weeks. Because the NBA, you're right there. This thing's in front of you, dude. All the good-looking guys have left. She's the last one at the bar, and she's smoking. I think you got a shot at this thing. Let's get to Baltimore. My man, Bert. Bert in Baltimore. What you got tonight, Bert? We going NBA?
3: What's up, Johnny Ballgame? How you doing, my man? I chimed in a little late. What's all this Maryland talk I hear?
0: Oh, our wonderful producer, Ben Stroder. He matriculated at Maryland and began his broadcasting career. So I wanted to say, dude, if you go to Maryland, I want to know how the hell basketball games were in that environment. What is it, the Comcast Center, whatever they call it?
3: Yeah,
0: and he said it was great.
3: Class of 18-12, but I went there myself. My oldest daughter's a junior there right now.
0: That's why
3: I inquired. But do you know who Mark Ryan is? Works for the Fan. He's an affiliate in Detroit.
0: Not personally, but I am well aware of his work.
3: I tuned in late tonight, but as soon as I was able to check in, I heard you guys talking about the commercial. He's the one that put that out into the internet or cyber world, if you will, in Detroit. He's a host in the city of Detroit, and they ran that commercial advertising Cleveland against the Knicks in Detroit. He put it out yesterday. I thought that was fascinating.
0: Are Detroit folks going there? Are you saying, wait, we couldn't have just got our ass kicked like that? There had to be powers it be. And NBC or whoever the network was went done, slipped it. And now there's hell to pay. I mean, are they saying then Detroit? I mean, I don't know.
3: I don't know. I just heard, I was listening to Linnell this morning and somebody called in, or actually he introduced the topic that Mark Ryan put that out last night, but they put the ad out yesterday, obviously, Saturday night, technically speaking. I'm on the East Coast, so yesterday would be Sunday.
0: Whoever put that team together, I mean, what they do in that business, Burke, great stuff, thanks for the call, is they made two. Chances are the guy who made the promo made them on, like, Friday. This is what we would do in radio. I've worked at stations where you don't know who's going to play or what. You don't know. Like, you want to do a promo about the local team, but you don't know if they're going to win or lose. So you do a promo after a win and a promo after a loss, and you have to put the according promo in. And my guess is they put the wrong promo in.
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1: In the Bay Area. Javier, welcome to Westwood One, man. Where you want to go with this? Bring it, dude.
2: So my question with you is with the Spurs-OKC. Look, I totally think this OKC is going to win. I think the Spurs do kind of have to get their lumps a little bit. It's not Wimby I'm worried about. It's the rest of the team. They're just a little bit young still. But my question is with the Knicks is I don't think that series goes in the finals, regardless whether it's OKC or the Spurs. I don't think it goes more than five.
1: It's a sweep for the Western Conference or five games at the most.
2: Yeah, I mean, it's a gentleman's sweep. There's no way. The Knicks just don't want that smoke. They're just not prepared. You know, they've been riding high off this Sixers victory and all that, but they want no part of the West Coast, the Western Conference when it comes to the finals.
1: Javier, we are agreeing on that one. Appreciate the call in the Bay Area. I agree. And I like the Knicks story. And I know the Knicks are a great copy, and I know there's a lot of folks on this network especially love Knicks basketball. So, you know what? I want to see this story continue. Sure, I would love to get a classic finals, but I'm with Javier. I don't think we're going to get a classic finals. I hope I'm wrong. And those Villanova dudes, you know, whatever. If they're going to win, and I'll entertain this, doesn't Brunson have to be the best basketball player on earth for a two-week stretch for the Knicks to beat either of those teams? And we're already giving them the Cleveland series, apparently. Okay. I think Brunson has to be the best player in the planet. I'll take you back to 2011. The Heatles, the Miami Heat team, against that Mavericks team. Dirk Nowitzki turned into the greatest player on earth that run, and he was able to beat those guys. That's what Brunson, for me, has to pull. And then, yes, the role players need to play at an A level. Shoot collectively 38% plus for the team throughout the series. Like, nail your threes. Yeah, you're going to need that type of stuff. But I'm all Western Conference on this one as well. Let's get back. I think we have him now. Super Acide. The inner city perspective. He calls every week, and we love his perspective. Super, what you got tonight, bud?
3: Yep. That's the inner city sports analyst, and this is the Super Perspective. So I got a couple comments. Well, first of all, East Coast, baby. You want to throw up the W? I'm throwing up the E, East Coast. This is going to be a nice classic East Coast, West Coast situation. I was always bad boy anyway. I was always East Coast. By way of Detroit, we are East Coast somewhat, you know, we're Northeast. But anyway, let's get to the point of New York. They have the perfect amount of experience and youth. They can beat the West Coast, whether it be San Antonio or OKC. Now, let me say that one more time. The perfect amount of experience and youthfulness. They will defeat all of those little underlings over there on the West Coast, and I'm going to put a lot of money on it. Now, let me get to your comment about the NBA regular season. It does not suck. It is not terrible. And if it is, guess what? It's even more terrible than that. The baseball regular season and the hockey regular season. Are you freaking kidding me? Hockey and baseball are snooze fests, and you got the nerve to talk about the NBA regular season? Are you kidding me? The NBA is the most exciting league. One year, they share it with the NFL. It's either the NBA, NFL, NBA, NFL. So all the NBA needs to do is shave some of their games off. Yeah, maybe 10. Maybe 15 games. It's a little bit too long, but so is the baseball season. So is the hockey.

0: football, the snooze fest. They don't even have a time clock. And you're criticizing the NBA? You're criticizing the NBA? Are you kidding
1: me? Hell yes. Hell yes, I am. I'm criticizing the NBA regular season. It's dog crap. Thanks for the call, Super Reseda. I expected a little more from a varsity letterman. First off, and I'm not a hockey guy either. I mean, I like hockey, but I'm more of an NBA guy. Over 100 players in the NHL every year play all 82 games. In the NBA, it's less than 10. So there's that. That's just your opinion, man. You can say, I don't like baseball. It's too slow. It's too long. And I don't think it's the length that bugs me about the NBA regular season. Dude, Michael Jordan used to play 82 games every year in that league. I loved it. The regular season mattered. That's why you don't have all these four seeds beating one seeds. 2 years in a row in the East, the one seed has lost to the four. That never happened. It's happened a handful of times. That never would have happened to Michael. No. NBA regular season. Is anybody else going to defend it? After all the regular seasons I love, for me, the NBA does the least for me. I don't know who's playing. I don't know who's trying. I know a third of the league isn't. So a third of your games are versus an opponent that doesn't want to be there. Why the hell do I want to watch that? Get off it. Boston. Jim in Boston. I love taking calls in Boston.
2: Hey, Johnny B.
1: What's up, bro?
2: So, Johnny, I got a couple of quick things. Danny Manning played for the Terps, too, back in the day. He was a great player.
1: Kansas.
2: As far as So, the Knicks deserve to get the title as far as, you know, the last time they won was 1973. But
1: wow,
2: as far as the... Yeah, that's a long time, huh? You know, all through the years with Ewing and everybody, they never won it. So they're due for a championship. I mean, this is one of those teams that really, really deserves. Mm-hmm. I'm not a fan of the Knicks, but they deserve it. But as far as the NBA league, yeah, it's horrible. The guys sitting out as many games as they do, the tanking, like you said, you know, you go to watch a game and two stars are missing, and, you know, they're playing half, but whatever. It's to me, the league has gone way down as far as the regular season. The playoffs are still good because you see the change in the tempo in the game. But it's the regular season, I give or take it. So
1: Jim,
2: I think OKC is going to take
1: call.
2: To San Antonio.
1: You got OKC. How many games, Jimmy?
2: I'm going 5. That's the number.
1: Okay. That's the number. I agree, Boston. Thanks for the call. I got OKC in 5-2, but yes, the Spurs do scare me. They won 4 out of 5 in the regular season, but yeah, I mean, were you super Reseda? Were you like telling me we're going to get in a DeLorean and like go back in time to enjoy NBA regular season? Anyway, I love you all. I love that you love to call. I'm Johnny Ballgame on Westwood One Sports Night. A quarterback story. Oh, I love these. Westwood One Sports Night. Download our app.
3: The two best teams. The two best players. The matchup we waited for. All season. Spurs. Thunder. Wemby versus SGA. Can San Antonio take down the defending champs? We break it all down on the road to the finals. Westwood One Sports.
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1: Love it. 310-8404-910, your boy Ballgame. Damn, dude. OKC isn't favored by as much as I thought. Just on the straight up series price, I think it's -235. Meaning if you want to win $100 on OKC beating the Spurs, you got to pay $235 to win $100. Something that a lot of people will be doing. I mean, usually on OKC for a series, you got to give like $500 to make $100. That $235 is low. That tells me that those guys are thinking, you know what, this could be a series. Absolutely could be. Feel like we're kind of dipping into the future with it a little too, don't you? And I wasn't, you know, I don't remember it, but those guys who got Magic Bird vibes in 1979 in Salt Lake City, Utah, at the Huntsman Center in the Indiana State, Michigan State National Championship game, which is still the most watched college basketball game ever. You guys probably got those vibes, right? This Bird Magic thing. And then, my gosh, they go to the two most prominent franchises ever in the sport, and it was on. The only thing that was bad about that is they only got to play twice per year. They met three times in the finals. I wish we would have got more. Pretty crazy to think about that. Because it feels like Wemby versus SGA and the fellas. And, dude, Wemby has fellas, too. Keep the phones ringing. 310-840-4910. I'm Johnny Ballgame. Give me a quick one. It's Westwood One Sports Night. Download that app, you guys.
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1: My producer, Ben Stroder, I need you to write down or type it. I don't think people your age know how to use pens anymore. Loonies, I got five on it. This track right here, Ben, this one you're going to want to put on whatever you have on your Spotify or whatever. We love coming back on Westwood One with a little bit of Loonies because that's what we are around here. And we're getting ready for the Western Conference Finals just like you. You're either OKC wins or San Antonio wins. You're either it's going to be close or it's not. I'm OKC in five, but I could easily be talked into six. I don't think it gets seven. And if it does, then wow, San Antonio is ahead of schedule. I think that's what we come to the conclusion of, right? OKC's not worse than they were. They're in their prime, man. If OKC gets beat, it's because San Antonio's really good. And Wemby probably takes the championship belt from SGA. I don't care about the MVP. If Wemby wins this series and beats SGA, Will we consider him the best player in the league? Oh, I'm sorry. I know you Knicks fans. Guys still think you got a shot at this thing, and I hope you do. I was talking about all the fan bases left in the NBA and the NHL and like the whole who deserves it more. How about this chapter and that? How about this one? How about this branch off that tree? What would be the biggest deal? Because, you know, going Red Holzman, the Knicks in 73. I'm trying to close my eyes and picture a New York Knicks championship parade in Manhattan. Huh. But then I'm like, well, if the Habs bring Lord Stanley back to Montreal, you will find old, grown, tough men who don't cry a lot cry with Lord Stanley making his way back to Montreal. That would be an enormous deal. Not only that, but just for America's hat in general. I love you, Canada. It would be a big, big deal. Buffalo, get off it. The Sabres have never won a cup. The Bills have never won a Super Bowl. Dude, if the Sabres hoist Lord Stanley, that's a mega deal too. I mean, Vegas and the Golden Knights, Colorado and the Abs, Carolina. Yeah, grown old war vets in the Carolinas are not going to be crying when Lord Stanley in the parade enters the Carolinas. But their fan base is awesome, too. I love watching the Carolina Hurricane games on television as well. Hockey fans might be the best fans. They might be. If you had to be like, yeah, we're the best fans. Hockey, they all wear jerseys. Feels like they're super knowledgeable. I could do that. 310-840-4910. Who we got up next? Let's go to UVA. No, how about just Virginia? In Road on the line in Virginia. Where are we going, Road?
12: Road in Virginia. I want to talk about the Miami-Dallas series when LeBron faced in Nowitzki.
1: 2011.
12: I think we didn't watch the same series there. Because you have to realize here that Miami had a small team all the time. And when Dallas hit them with those three big men, 7-footers, Chandler and those guys, Miami couldn't handle that size. It wasn't Dirk Nowitzki. He had just beaten them. Because also at that time here, the West had all the big men. And Dirk, he could never get to the finals because he couldn't do the dirty work. Every year after they beat Miami here, they broke their team up.
1: The Dallas
12: and Dirk
1: team.
12: Never got back.
1: Dirk was the best player in that series, correct?
12: Dirk was always good here, but in the playoffs here, they lost early. Because he couldn't do any of the dirty work.
1: Once okay, well, let's talk 2011. Men,
12: Dirk, he was good, but here those big men was what Miami couldn't handle. They couldn't handle
1: thanks
12: those
1: for the
12: big
1: call.
12: Guys.
1: Who, I'm sorry. Didn't mean to cut you off there. The big guy you're talking about, I think, is Tyson Chandler. He was the center on that Mavs team. And they ran with Dirk at the four, stretch four, Sean Marion. I know you're not talking about size with like J.J. Barrera, womp, womp, womp. That Dallas team wasn't any bigger than anything. There's no excuses for that Miami Heat team to have lost that series. They were favored by the smartest basketball people on the planet. Thought Miami was going to win that series. On the planet. It wasn't this huge size factor that I remember. I mean, Miami was running with what they had, the Bosch, Haslam, Joel, Anthony, I think. I don't even know. Yeah, they didn't have any bigs. They had the big three. And Dirk took over that series. They don't. And Tyson Chandler was excellent. But he wasn't Mark Eaton down there. 310-840-4910. Keep the calls coming in. Let's go. Western Conference Finals, Eastern Conference Finals. Nobody giving the Cavs a shot, but we just kind of started that conversation. Spider-Man, Jarrett Allen, terrific big. That's the kind of big I want. No ego. He doesn't need a ton of shots. He defends his ass off. He rebounds his ass off. He's a pretty good passer. He's got decent hands and feet. He's probably never going to make an all-star team or more than one. I like how that Cavs team is built. You know, I think they got a shot against the Knicks. I'll give them two wins, but I think New York will win, yes. And I'm excited to see the Knicks in the finals. I remember the 99 series, which is weird because it was against San Antonio, man. And that could be the case this year, too. It's funny how it ends up like that in sports. Like, you finally make a Super Bowl and you're playing, oh, that's the team we played the last time we were in the Super Bowl. Feels like that happens a lot. But Oklahoma City, if they don't win, if San Antonio takes this, my takeaway is they were even further ahead of schedule than we thought. Wemby's 22, man. Can you imagine that man when he's 28 in this league? You look at most NBA careers, the true prime meat best years are like 27 to 30 in the NBA, where you have the smarts, the knowledge, the wherewithal, but enough of the physicality to still be amazing. Upstairs never leaves. It's downstairs. And earlier in your career where you just survive off downstairs and get it done with your athleticism, then slowly but surely it's like it evens out like a scale. And it looks like the best of the best, they're at their best, late 20s. I mean, not for everybody, but for most. I mean, Wemby, trust me, we're not going to... He's probably going to be what he is next year, probably when he's 28 too. If not, that's even scarier. Not that he's going to get huge, but you guys, you remember when Shaq came into the league? Remember how skinny he was? Orlando Shaq? He was like quick. I'm not going to say Wemby's going to, you know, put on muscle like that or size like that, but he'll be bigger. But he'll be smarter. And he'll still have all that athleticism. And, I mean, if you're loving the NBA and you're hoping it can get back to tell the stories it told back in the day, that's what it's about, man. You can tell me the players are better. The athletes are better. They are. You can tell me all that stuff. The arenas are cooler. You can gamble on the games pretty much in any state. You got all this cool stuff. Apparel is easier to get. Go back and watch a game on TV in the 90s. Not everybody in the arena was wearing jerseys. Like, it's just, there's all this cool stuff. But the stories, in my opinion, just aren't as telling as the 80s and 90s. The NBA told a mean story, man. And it maybe gets back there, and maybe the driving forces are teams like OKC in San Antonio and the flipping Knicks. Yes. I mean, the NBA needs the Knicks right now. Not that it never has, but the Knicks really, I mean, they were dog crap for so long. Now all of a sudden it's like, okay, look at who's left. Cleveland, OKC. Not mega city, San Antonio, very small market considered. Yeah. And then you got New York. Let's get to Dallas. Dave in Dallas. You're with Johnny Ballgame on Westwood One Sports Night. Dave, where are we going, man?
15: Can you hear me? Hello?
1: Yep.
15: I was going to give you
1: got,
15: some...
1: What you got, Dave?
15: You there? You mentioned the Dallas Mavericks, the championship 2011 team. Hello?
1: Yes. Yes.
15: Yeah. Sorry about that. Yeah, you mentioned the 2011 team, and I'm gonna do a little nostalgia. Go back to 2006, and I was in the press for a week, like a lot of Maverick fans who didn't win it. So keep this in perspective. You mentioned San Antonio. When the Mavs went to San Antonio, Duncan was playing at half speed with that plantar fasciitis. So by the time they got to Phoenix, who was the main guy that got hurt in that series? I'll come back to me in a minute.
1: Steve Nash.
15: No, not Steve Nash. It was a power forward and center. I'll think of his name in a minute. Okay, he was out there, main superstar. So by the time they got to the finals, I think Miami exposed them, number one. Number two, they didn't have an answer. The guards are real small. They didn't have an answer for Dwayne Wade. He was pushing around Devin Harris like a rag doll. And then Avery, which I respect, you know, he's a defensive guy, and he treated his players like friends. Pat Riley took him to the school. So that team was not a finals team, in my opinion. The next year, they were a final team. They were better when they won all those games. But Don Nelson, the master, took the student to school. And then they finally won it in 2011. So that's my take on that.
1: I like it, man. Yeah, that's funny because the Mavs, those 2 years they went to the finals, they were both playing Miami. And like completely different Heat teams outside of Dwayne Wade. Different coaches, different players. It's funny how it does work out like that.
15: Yeah, it's just I don't think that 06 team that had the meltdown was not a finals team, I don't think. You know, because I told you, like I said, with Duncan, with that injury, it was Stoudemire. Yeah, he was the one that was out for Phoenix by the time they hit Phoenix.
1: Amari, good call. I was thinking the Steve Nash when he got tossed or hockey checked into the side, but that was another year in another series. I appreciate the call, Dave, on Westwood One Sports Night, 310-840-4910. Yeah, it's crazy you talk about that 2006 Dallas Mavericks team because just yesterday now, a 4 seed beat a 1 seed in a game 7, obviously on the road. The only two times I've seen that happen in modern NBA hoops were in the second round. If it's a 1 versus a 4 and the 1 hosts game 7, it was the 06 Mavericks in the conference semifinals. They beat the Spurs, who were the 1 seed that year. As Dave mentioned, they were limping. The Spurs, the Mavs caught them. The Spurs were out with some injuries, whatnot, whatever the case. But yeah, the 4 seed beat a 1 in a game 7. And then you had yesterday or today, Cleveland, the 4 seed, going to Detroit, the 1 seed, and winning a game 7, and not even just winning the game. I mean, Cavs fan, and good for you, damn it. God, that had to feel good. You hammered them. You murder-faced them. You embarrassed them. You emptied their arena, them. Especially Detroit and Cleveland, you guys, your fans have been battling in all these different sports for so long. You guys hate each other to begin with. And for Cleveland to get in there and win a game 7 on the road against a 1 seed in round 2, it's like tracking down a cephalopoid on foot. That never happens, Ben Struder. Watch Men in Black. But yeah, man. It's crazy how that happens. 310-840-4910. You're a Wizards fan, aren't you, Benny Boy? The producer over there? Diehard Wizards fan. How does that work? Like, how do you do that? What's fun about that?
16: It's not.
1: What's your favorite part about being a Wizards fan? Favorite part?
16: The fact that they have the first overall pick now.
1: It's the greatest moment in your Wizards fandom history.
16: Outside of John Wall jumping on the scores table in 2017, and pretty much. But the thing with the last 3 years and how bad they've been, they've only won 50 games over the last 3 years. This is what Wizards fans wanted for a very long time. They were reluctant to doing this. They felt like this was the only way for them to ever become relevant again and have a franchise-level player. And the ownership wasn't willing to do it. And finally, after the 2022 season, they'd had enough of trying to be in the middle every single year, being a 35-win team, running Bradley Beal into the ground every single night with a no-trade clause. They tore everything down to the studs, and they've completely rebuilt the infrastructure. This is what the fan base primarily wanted. The results, obviously, are terrible when you look at it from just on the court from 30 feet away, but from a 30,000 foot view, this is what the fan base wanted, and now they have their opportunity to make all of this make sense if they draft the right guy.
1: If you could pick one of your DC teams, one, Benny, and they're going to win the next championship they play in, which team would you pick to win a title? Only one, and they're going to win the next year or this year, wherever they're playing. What team are you going with, professional sports teams in DC that you love?
16: It's obviously the Commanders. We got that first taste of it two seasons ago. The first time in my lifetime they were even worth a damn. Under Snyder ownership my entire life, they were so bad, and my dad and all his friends would just tell stories about how good things were. I'm like, are you sure? Are you sure things were ever good? It really doesn't seem like that'd be possible with how this football team has been run for the last 20 years. And like, no, I promise at one point it was actually really good. We used to win Super Bowls a lot, and the team was actually respectable, and people liked them. Mm. But anyways, you get the first taste of it, and then you get blown out by 30 by a hated division rival in the NFC Championship game. You want to get back to that feeling, and then you go 5-12 the year after that. Jane Daniels, supposed to be your franchise quarterback, has a bunch of injuries. If they can bounce back, I think that'd be the most ideal. I think everybody in this city would go insane if they actually won it all.
1: Damn the NFL's a son of a gun, isn't it? I mean, what giveth and then taketh. I mean, it's so true. It's so true. And that's where he goes. You know, I like you, Ben. You know, he goes NFL. You know, my teams too, like, and that's an exercise I'll do with my nerdy friends. You know, if you're a Detroit fan and you like all the Detroit sports teams, but one of them you can pick to win the title that year. I think Detroit fan is an easy peasy with the Lions, but feels like in most towns, what town would it not be the NFL team would be what I would ask. LA for sure. LA sports fan would take the Lakers, I'm sure, most cases, way over the Rams and certainly the Chargers. But it's interesting to think what town would it not be the NFL? I think in Seattle, if you did this poll with Seattle diehard sports fans, I think they might say Mariners over the Seahawks because, dude, the Seahawks have been to four Super Bowls in the last 20 years, won two of them. The Mariners are the only team in professional baseball, in Major League Baseball, that has never played in a World Series game. That's it. They got a taste of it last year, losing game 7 of the ALCS, as you remember, Ben. So Seattle might be one of the rare towns where they pick another sport over the NFL team. But for me, yeah, it's almost like my default button, dude. It's always NFL. It's the best, man. 310-840-4910. Got some good NFL stuff I wanted to get with you. If your team wins the Super Bowl, if I'm assuming you're listening, your team has won the Super Bowl once, right? Let's hope. The next year, that first game, what do you remember about that? Do you remember winning easily? Do you remember pressure? What do you remember about that? I got some interesting factoids I want to talk with that. And SGA MVP. Huh? 310-840-4910. Is he now in an elite company? Because I will tell you, what he did yesterday absolutely moves him into that neighborhood. Johnny Ballgame, Westwood One. Go download the Westwood One Sports app.
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1: All right. Ben, Ask me how crazy the NFL is.
16: How crazy is it? Tell
1: the
16: me.
1: The NFL, how about in the last, 54 of the last 56 NFL seasons? That's going back to the merger, okay? At least one team in that league has won its division the year after missing the playoffs. No playoffs, and then the next year you win the division. That's happened 54 times in 56 years. Check this little nugget out. Last year, five teams did this. 5 of the 8 division champions last year didn't even make the playoffs the year before. Seattle, Chicago, Carolina, New England, and Jacksonville. All division winners, all home for the playoffs the year before. That's why we're loving this league. Who's it going to be this year? You know it's going to be someone. Grab your soapbox, get on there, call 310-840-4910 and tell the world who you got this year. You don't have to put him in the Super Bowl. And I'm not going to laugh at you at all. I'm going to respect you. If you would have called this show 365 days ago and would have said, hey, Ben, it's going to be the Patriots. They're going to win the AFC. Yeah, I know they won 3 games the year before. I know they got a new coach in Vrabel. I know they got a quarterback who they took 2nd overall, whatever, or 3rd overall a couple years ago, and there he is. But they're going to go to the Super Bowl. You would have said, you're crazy. Just stop. Get out of here. You might have got your ass kicked in certain circles of sports fans. But no, it happened. Not to that degree, but the same thing if you would have said about the Seahawks. So this is this league. And we all know, you hear this one every year too. At least one team has gone worst to first, winning its division the season after finishing last place in the division. Flipped it. That's happened 21 times in the last 24 years. It's like 80%. It happens like every year. So who are you running with this year? The Jets, the Browns, the Titans, the Raiders? Hell no, in my opinion. Sell me on it. But I would say this is not going to happen in the AFC. But again, I would have said that about the Patriots last year, sitting at 3-14, and they went to the Super Bowl. Okay, so it's going to be in the NFC. One of these teams is going to win the division then, 100%. The Giants, the Lions, the Saints, or the Cardinals, one of those teams will win that division. Guys, I'd go with the G-Men. And Philly fan, yeah, I'm sorry. You're dirty. Your laundry's everywhere. Clean yourself up a little bit and I'll be totally in your... Philly probably wins the division. They should. But I think John Harbaugh hits that ground running. And you see first-year coaches... You don't need time to develop. I got to build a culture. Yeah, what Mike Vrabel need to do? Cheat on his wife and win football games. Womp, womp, womp. Yeah, I mean, there's no culture being built in New England. Are you kidding me? It's the opposite of that. And they went to the Super Bowl. I know Ben Strober. The producer doesn't like hearing this because he's still thinking that the Commanders, full health, they're going to be back where they were, beating a 15-2 Lions team on the road. Oh, Lion fan, Piston fan, I'll throw you in there. Same guy. Ah, tough one. We'll get back to the one seeds later, and you'll have your opportunity. Give me the one time or a time your favorite team, dude. You were the one seed. In whatever playoffs it was, baseball, NFL, NBA, hockey, whatever. You were the one, and it didn't work out. You remember those because you glue yourself to the regular season when you're the one seed. If you're the best team in the league, you're watching every game, man. And then you have a stinker in the playoffs, or you find out maybe you wasted, waste your time, but you watched something that really wasn't all that good to begin with, if that's the case. I mean, a third of the games in that league are against teams that don't really want to be there, and they certainly don't want to win. But who's that one seed for you? But yeah, if I had to pick the one, the reason I'm not going Detroit, guys, because Lion fan, you could be saying, dude, stop. We went 9-8 last year. We have the best chance of a team that finished last place last year to win this division. Stop it. I think the Vikings are going to be better than 9-8. I'll give the Packers the 7 seed right now. Ba-dang. Give it to them. Kidding. But they'll be 11-6, 10-7. And then my pick, I think the Bears are going to repeat. And that never happens in that league. I get it. All take the bait, hook, line, and sinker. I think Ben Johnson, year two, Caleb Williams, year two, I think they're going to be better. Their schedule, though, toughest in the league. I'd never put a lot of stock into schedule, even though the data is there to worry you. I like what the Bears are doing. But Lion fans, sure. When you were over the only team in this mix who finished last place in their division last year, that was over 500. Lion fan, 9-8. Who would you say? Benny Strober? Last place team last year wins the division this year. It's probably going to happen. Where do you see it?
16: Let me pull up exactly who finished last. And there's a couple candidates for each team right here. But let me give me a second to pull it up. There's a couple good candidates, and
1: Benny,
16: it does happen every year.
1: Pull up the standings. Come on, Benny. You got to have NFL standings up every second of your life.
16: I know, and I should just remember it off the top of my head. Can I interest you in the Tennessee Titans at all?
1: Okay, let me try to play along here. Okay, the Titans. All right, 3-14. You have Robert Saleh in there with some talent defensively, and say the defense goes to a top 12 level. You bring in Brian Daboll, and let's say he has magic with Cam Ward. The offensive line is terrific. I'm saying this is how it would work. So the running game will be there, which will have the play action rolling, and maybe it's a stinker year for the AFC South, and the Titans could win the division 10-7 by tiebreaker. Maybe I would go there, but I like Jacksonville, I like Houston, and I like the Colts when they were 8-2 last year before finishing 8-9 when Daniel Jones got hurt.
16: Hear me out, though. I don't see the Jaguars winning 13 games was a really impressive season. They ran the table their final 8 to get there. The Texans won their final 9 to get to where they were, and Stroud was terrible in the postseason. I know, like, you see these images of him now. He looks thinner. He looks like he's in better shape. I don't know if I'm buying C.J. Stroud long-term. Their defense is incredible, though, so that will win them enough games probably as is to get to 8-9 wins, I would have to imagine. But I don't know, just on paper, looking at a lot of the other teams that finish at the bottom, the Raiders, I think, are going to need significant time. I know they signed Kirk Cousins. I don't know how many games they'll give him before they're ready to turn the keys over to Mendoza. That division is too good for them to win as well. The Giants are intriguing with Harbaugh, but I'm obviously hoping that doesn't happen. The Lions, I don't know. The window feels like it's shrinking a little bit for me. The Saints, okay. I don't like very much. It's a bad division, though, so I guess like you could give them some credit and say, I don't know, is Tyler Shuck the guy? Can he lead them to a 9-8 division title? Maybe.
1: It feels like it. And I think if you look at the last month of the season last season, I think the Saints were playing the best ball in that division. Tyler Shuck and fantasy owners, you know this. Him and Chris Olave were dialed in. Kellen Moore knows what he's doing. I've covered Kellen a long time. I've interviewed him several times, gotten to know him. We're kind of from same areas and stuff, and he knows what he's doing. He'll put a good offense together. Year one, I mean, they didn't win a game with Spencer Rattler or whatever, and maybe one game, and then Shuck came in and looked the part, but you're right. The reason I look at that potentially, just because none of those teams finished over 500 last season, you know, Carolina lost its last two. Talk about backing in to a divisional championship. Tampa Bay, you think, would be there, and Todd Bowles is under immense pressure, in my opinion. There's one of the hottest seats in the league in Tampa, and he's going to have to potentially win that division. Man, I'm a Stefanski guy. I am. If you go to the playoffs with Dorian Thompson-Robinson, P.J. Walker, old man Flacco is your quarterback? Dude, I'm convinced. And I saw Kevin Stefanski win games in this league with those quarterbacks, man. He has potential in the ATL. Everybody loves those playmakers. See if they can play better defense next year. Not to give up over 400 points on the season. But yeah, that's going to be a very interesting division. If I'm going around here thinking like, okay, what's the hardest division to predict? Like, might just be the NFC West. Seattle, LA, and San Francisco. Dude, you could pick out of a hat on that. And I don't know if necessarily you could do that. Maybe Bears, Packers, Vikings, Lions. I mean, you might be able to sell somebody on that as well. I think the easiest one is the AFC East. I think most folks, I'm included, think the Patriots will be fine, but they're not 14-3. They're 11-6-ish. In Buffalo, it feels like it's almost not now or never because they just have a new coach in Joe Brady, but it's now for Buffalo. And then KC's sitting there saying, dude, yeah, no, we're still going to run this thing. I love the quarterback action. And that's what I wanted to talk about, too. You know, Fernando Mendoza and the Raiders, the Forgotten Five, five NFL teams that didn't get a standalone primetime game. And I was like, damn, I'd love to see Mendoza. Number one pick, quarterback, Raiders. You can't just give me him on a Thursday against Denver or something. Eh? And I'm going to tell you why. At least why I think. I'm Johnny Ballgame. It's Westwood One Sports Night. Download the Westwood One Sports app.
0: Super Bowl MVP Kenneth Walker is heading back to Seattle, now wearing Chiefs red. 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
1: 310-840-4910. Get in on this. If you remember when your team won a Super Bowl, do you remember if they made the playoffs the following year? Because I saw another interesting nugget, and I know I kind of wondered about this. Maybe I did, maybe I didn't. I try to fill my brain up with this type of crap because we're sports fans. That's what we do. We remember things that have really no significance to anyone except us in this nerdy little sports world that we all live in. Doesn't matter your age. Once you're in, you're in. Benny, you're in. Welcome. But I saw a stat here that 71% of Super Bowl winners make the playoffs the next year. Kind of interesting. You know the percentage of teams that win a Super Bowl after winning a Super Bowl. It's less than 5. But just getting yourself to the playoffs the next year, 71% of teams that win a Super Bowl are in the playoffs the next year. This was another interesting one I saw too. That opening week, the week one, the extravaganza that comes with it, since the year 2000, so that's 26 years counting 2000, the Super Bowl champion, check this out, Benny boy, Super Bowl champions are 21-5 in week one. In an NFL where, dude, 5 bad teams are going to win every single week. 5 good teams will lose every single week. If it didn't happen like that, we would all make too much money gambling, and we don't. But that is almost as certain as you get from a gambling standpoint in the NFL. You know, you'll have to risk a lot on the money line, but 21-5 Super Bowl champions are on opening night there. What you got, the Super Bowl rematch on opening night there, Seattle, New England. Benny, you rolling with the Patriots on that game?
2: No.
1: That's going to be an interesting one. But yeah, it's pretty interesting, I thought, that 71% of teams win the Super Bowl. You're in the playoffs the next year. And in the NFL, where we're just talking about all the teams, like, heck, what was it? 6 teams last year in the playoffs, guys, weren't in the playoffs the year before. Only 14 teams are in the NFL playoffs now. 6 of the teams in the field last year weren't there the year before. I mean, that's crazy. If that's going to happen again, then there's a lot of teams I'm looking at here that just stuff will get in the way. Guys will get hurt. The NFL is one of those sports, too. If you lose your best player, it's tough, especially if you're a quarterback. It's really hard, and you guys know the numbers. 310-840-4910. The storyline in the AFC this year is terrific, by the way. Oh, I mean, I'm not going to be surprised if Patrick Mahomes is Patrick Mahomes and the Chiefs are the Chiefs. That's not going to surprise me. It's not going to surprise me if Josh Allen takes it to another level with Joe Brady. Was this the guy he wanted? Was McDermott somehow, some way holding them back of key moments? I mean, a couple of those plays last year, I know they want that PI or that playback. But this will be the move. This is going to get Josh Allen, who has an 8-7 career playoff record. This is going to get him that bump. He's won 1 MVP, never been to a Super Bowl. That's a huge storyline for me. And I don't buy this is the biggest year ever for Josh Allen. If it doesn't happen this year, then they'll try next year. And then the next year, and then the next year, and the next year. Stop. Stop with that. But it's interesting to see if these years are going to keep on piling up. and you're going to be one of those guys where it turns into you're in your mid-30s, you've never been to the Super Bowl, and you turn into like a sentimental favorite. Like, I remember John Albert Elway in 1997. Yeah, he lost the first three trips, taking teams that had no business even making the playoffs to Super Bowls, I might add. But there was this sentimental favorite, this sentimental rooting for John Elway in 97, the helicopter game. This one's for John. That game. And is Josh Allen's career going to go there? I don't know. But I'm going to watch. I mean, the only real guy in this list, you know, my upper scale neighborhood, it's Mahomes living by himself. And then Josh Allen, Joe Burrow, and Lamar Jackson are the next step down in the AFC. And of those four, Burrow's the only other one that's even been to a Super Bowl or, you know, had a significant amount of playoff success. Never won an MVP, won comeback player of the year twice. I think Chad Pennington's the only other player that's done that. But he's 5-2, Joe Burrow, career playoff record. 5-2. Josh Allen, 8-7. Get to Lamar in a second. Lamar, two MVPs, same with Mahomes. Never been to a Super Bowl, and this Raven fan is the one thing that bites, and I know. And it's I can't really explain it either. Lamar Jackson, 3-5 career playoff record. 3-5, it's not good. And I know it's not his fault, but it's the nature of the position, guys. Certainly from a sports radio standpoint. You give the quarterback the praise when they win, you're going to give them the blame when they lose. And in Lamar's case, and Allen, these years are stockpiling. And here's the crazy part, too. We'll get to the calls in a second. Get in on this. 310-840-4910. None of those guys were even in the Super Bowl last year. It was Drake May running through the back door like the cheesy 1980s neighborly character. Just getting in there. And then it probably should have been Bo Nix, who's also not in that club. Trevor Lawrence won 13 games. CJ Stroud has been in the playoffs for three straight years. And what a game, all 3 years. And the crazy thing is one. There's one spot. That's why Dan Marino never got a shot. It's hard. And he played in a really good quarterback era. Just one spot. And all those careers, all these legacies, all these storylines. And that's why I tell you, Fernando Mendoza and our Raiders, don't get a standalone nationally televised game. What are you going to get rid of? You're going to take Joe Burrow versus Josh Allen off? No. I mean, if you're a big network that gets a standalone game, you want these matchups. You don't want to be the one network that's going to take a game that I would like, Titans Raiders. I'd like to see Cam Ward against Fernando Mendoza. Nope. Let's get to Ohio. Tim in Ohio, you're on the line. Tim, bring it, man. I bet we're talking football with you. What do you have?
3: I got the Browns winning the division next year.
1: Tell me how, Timmy. Tell me how.
3: I think the coaching's going to be better. I think their defense is already there. I think their offense can only get better. I think the offensive line is going to be better. Rookie right receiver is going to fill some gaps. And that division's just not that good.
1: Well, okay, thanks for the call, Tim. He's got Cleveland being the team that goes from worst to first this season. I like their defense, too. Okay. But I don't know that Todd Monken is an improvement over Kevin Stefanski. You know, Jerry Jeudy, Denzel Boston. I'm not sure what else you're doing at receiver. Quinshon Judkins, I like him. The quarterback room, what are we doing there? How about this nug? We got a lot of nuggets tonight. And it's crazy. Since before my producer Benny Boy was born, when the NFL went to 8 divisions, I love the old schools, but no, it went to 8. 4 divisions in each conference, 8 divisions. Ben, there's one team, Benny, one team since that year, 2002, when they went there, 2002. Every team in the NFL has won their division at least one time since 2002, except his Cleveland Browns. Isn't that crazy? It's the only team that's never won the division. That'd be a sweet story if it happens. Who is that team? Call 310-840-4910. We're going all night, guys. Let's get it on. Get in on it. This is Westwood One Sports. Johnny Ballgame. 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
8: Oh, heck yeah, little ghetto boys. One of the great beats, riffs, hip-hop history right here. Johnny Ballgame, all night long. I gotcha. 310-840-4910. Going to get to the NBA. And you're up, NBA. Here you go. Here's what's in front of you. Millions of sports fans, millions of NBA fans that are mad at your product. I think you can get them back, man. I think these two series and then the finals, if you get anything there, I think you can get a lot of people back. Big thing for the NBA. So I want to get your thoughts there. And I'm shocked at all the, I guess maybe I'm not, but at all the people that really do believe the winner of the Eastern Conference, most likely the Knicks, has a legit shot against OKC or San Antonio. Absolutely. Kind of surprised by that. Your thoughts on the NBA as well. I got OKC in 5, man, and I'm hating the pick. I just keep getting thrown stats in front of my face, but I'm going to ride with it. I don't think the Spurs are there yet. We'll get there. One little takeaway I had from the schedule, though, in the NFL, in the holidays, my gosh, like the NFL just went on and just said, you know, holiday season, all we see is people not working, so we're just going to completely pillage Christmas. Santa, yeah, I know, you're a fan too. Santa's even trying to get home early. It's not just for me, the fact that, you know, they've created a holiday called Thanksgiving Eve where there's going to be a badass NFL game on. We'll just create a holiday. Cool with me. Nobody's working that night. Everybody's out partying. Get an NFL game on for them. That'll be mega. But it's not just because it's an NFL game. It's Packers-Rams, man. Those teams are in the playoffs every year. And then Thursday, Yeah, we all know you get the three Thanksgiving games now. But it's not just three Thanksgiving games. It's Bears-Lions. It's Birds-Cowboys. And wait, what? Squeeze me? Bills-Chiefs? I'm not eating turkey. I can't fall asleep on the couch for that one. It's like the best two actors in Hollywood right now doing a badass movie together. You're going to see it, man. Mahomes, Allen on Thanksgiving. Like, dude, they could give us Mendoza versus Ward. They could have gave us Raiders, Titans, and Ben Strober, our producer. He'd watch it. He'd love it. But no, they're like, no, we're not going to do that. We're going to give you Bills, Chiefs for the nightcap on Thanksgiving. Oh, yeah, and Black Friday for you folks. Yeah. Why don't you wake up and just as a little nightcap, or not even a nightcap, little appetizer for breakfast. Broncos, Steelers. We'll see. But the other four are massive home runs. Not just, oh, there's a game on. Cool. Because for me, that was enough. Oh, a game on Christmas, Netflix, cool. All right, sweet. I'm watching. I love the NFL that time of year, man. It's cold out. I'm doing the holiday thing. Christmas music in the background. And yes, I got a badass NFL game on my 90-inch TV. Hell yes, please. But no, they went and just gave us the best possible matchups. And I think Christmas might even be better. Like that Thanksgiving lineup, dude, you're done. But Christmas Eve, Texans, Eagles, two teams in the playoffs every year, kind of a weird intra-conference or whatever matchup with big-time teams. Okay, it's a good game. And then here's Christmas. Oh, Santa. Packers, Bears? Both are good? When does that happen? Bills, Broncos? Oh, yes. Josh Allen, Bo Nix, round two? They've met in the playoffs the last 2 years. Buffalo and Denver. Buffalo 1-1. Denver 1-1. And now on Christmas. That's the middle game. Bills Broncos on Christmas. Thank you, Netflix. And then the nightcap? The best matchup in the league. Rams at Seahawks. Christmas. Like, what that? Are you serious, NFL? Like, talk about a random Sunday in October. I'm looking there. No, there's good games that week, too. Look at these storylines. I mean, those are not just a game is on. I remember being excited on Christmas Day when the Aloha Bowl was on in college football. I remember thinking that was dope. Sweet, we got a game on. The family's over. It's just on. You got the, I think it was the Aloha Bowl. One bowl game on Christmas. Now, wait, what? We get this triple header? Bears, Packers, Bills, Broncos, Rams, Seahawks. I mean, that's insane, dude. Absolutely insane. Wanted to get to the NBA, 310-840-4910. And what happened yesterday in Detroit? Second time ever, according to our research, that a 4 seed beat a 1 seed in a game 7, obviously on the road. Only other instance, 06, Dirk and the Mavs beat the Spurs. Spurs were the 1 seed in 06. Dallas was the 4 in the semifinals in the West, and Dallas won game 7 in San Antonio. That's how rare that is. And I wanted to ask you, I mean, we have these as sports fans, man. But the time in your life when one of your teams, man, you got it done in the regular season. Not just got it done. Dude, you were the 1 seed in your conference or league, you were the one seed. You got the home advantage. You were the one seed. That's when the pressure is on as a fan. When you're the one and you go into the playoffs, into the tournament, and you're like, okay, we need to win this. We're the one seed. Anything but basically a trip to at least the championship round, we're going to regret this. We're going to look back on this forever as fans and Piston fan, Detroit fan. I'll get to you in a second. But those are the ones you remember. Even when you say, well, it's a little fool's gold here and there, it was this. You can pick anything apart in sports, and we do. But to not pick that apart, just know, when your team was the one seed and they didn't get it done, we all have that. And then we are panicking. You know, my producer, Ben Stroder, Commanders fan, he said the time of his life was the 2024 NFL NFC playoffs, where the Commanders were, what, the 7th seed that ends up going and winning a couple of games, and especially the Detroit game, which we'll get to. So that was the time of his life. He had zero expectations going into that tournament, the Commanders 2 years ago. Happy to be there, dude. He had a rookie quarterback. Happy to be there. And then you end up getting a couple wins and a place in the conference championship game for the first time since 91. Mark Rippon throwing to Art Monk and Gary Clark and Ricky Sanders, man. Long time ago. And the Commanders were able to check that off and just leave the Cowboys there now. Now they have that in the NFC. Every single team in the NFC has been to a conference championship game before. How about them? We all have those, and the two I think of, and this is the worst, I'll just give you one. I'm a baseball fan, sure, from Seattle, and I remember the summer of 2001. It's like the best summer ever. The Mariners were 116-46, best record in baseball history, and they lost in the ALCS to a really good dynasty level Yankees team. It was after the 9/11. This was 0-1. They stopped the season for a week, as they should have. And Seattle fans always thought, well, you know, they lost the momentum in that, as they should have. And yeah, that was a weird deal. But that was a team where we were the one and we needed to win that. And we were way, way, way ahead of everybody else. Didn't happen. And that happens in sports. You have that team. Who is that team for you if you do have that? Because, like, that guy yesterday was Pistons fan. You were the one seed, man, in a doable East. I mean, yeah, you probably would have lost to the Knicks, I guess. But Detroit fans not thinking that. They're thinking we're the one seed, man. We're certainly getting out of the second round when we force a game 7. And not only that, but you get murder-faced. That was like the worst game 7 I've seen in probably not that long, but it felt like a long time. That game sucked. But Detroit fan, right? This one's going to sting with the Pistons. And I don't think it stings as much as the game I was talking about with my producer. What was that, 2024? Detroit Lions are 15-2. They have a bye week. And then they get the Commanders rolling into town and lose. I mean, that happens. NFL, sometimes you have that. You see one seeds go out, one and done. Marty Schottenheimer, ask him. He's done it with a couple of different franchises. You know, we had a call earlier, and this was a great one. The 2011 Green Bay Packers, 15-1, got smoked by the G-Men, a 9-7 Giants team that actually ended up winning the Super Bowl. Only 9-7 Super Bowl champion ever, that Giants team. playing their best ball. Hey. But that Packer team, I guarantee you, Packer fan, that's a team in the 2014 team where you puked away that lead in Seattle. Those got to be the two. The two for Packer fans where you thought, Mike McCarthy, yep, he would have got it done there. He should have got it done, could have got it done, would have got it done, what didn't. And now we'll see what happens in Pittsburgh. But it feels to me like we all have those teams. We loved them. Because that's the thing. When you're the one seed, that means you had a killer regular season. And if you're a diehard sports fan and you listen to Westwood once, who I know you are, if your team's having a killer regular season, oh, you hop right on. If you're not on already. But when your team's winning, you're watching every night. And then that adds to the pressure. You get to the playoffs, like, dang, man, we're the one seed. Here we go. Come on. And when you don't get there, those are the toughest. And for Detroit fan, that's 2 in 3 years? That's tough, man. You had the Pistons, the one seed. You had the Lions, the one seed. Same town, man. And you lost in what would the equivalent of the second round in both. I mean, there's a lot of things in sports, guys, that suck. And one of them is having the one seed that doesn't end up at least even getting there. It's tough. But that's what we saw in the NBA. I don't know if a lot of you had Cleveland winning. I don't know if a lot of you had Cleveland winning like that. Because Detroit was just fine with only Cade Cunningham up until this afternoon. But you do look at that roster and you're like, outside of him, who's going to be deadly from scoring? Duncan Robinson. It's like he has to hit 6 threes every game. And he had 13 points or something. Yeah, I mean, that was a massacre. Like, Piston fan will remember that for a long time. And Cavs fan, well done, dude. That never happens to you outside of LeBron. I thought it was the biggest win the Cavs have had without LeBron, maybe ever. You'd have to go back to 1992. The Brad Daugherty, Lenny Wilkins, Mark Price, Hot Rod Williams, Larry Nance, Craig Elo team. Ron Harper, that team. They beat Boston, I think, in the second round of the 92 Eastern Conference semis, and then they played the Bulls, Michael and Scotty, in the Eastern Conference finals and either got swept or lost in 5 games. But you got to go that far back to where the Cavs have been this far when LeBron wasn't a part of it. So I can imagine that town and doing it to Detroit too, because Cleveland and Detroit, those two teams, those two towns have been fighting each other in sports for like over 100 years. Oh, that had to feel good. Those buses that Dan Gilbert paid for. Oh, by the way, oh, Dan Gilbert's going to be doing that again. It's going to cost him a pretty penny to get those tickets at MSG, though. I don't think Knicks fans are going to be. That'll be interesting. 310-840-4910. NBA. Big, big week for you. I'm Johnny Ballgame. It's Westwood One Sports Night. 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
7: 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Can San Antonio take down the defending champs? We break it all down on the road to the finals. 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
8: You guys have caught most of the show. Appreciate it. We'll keep it going. But DJ Mondo Hernandez on his game tonight. Best DJ in sports radio. The bumper on Westwood One Sports Night. Certainly with your boy Johnny Ballgame. We aim to please Ben Stroder producing. I'm sorry, did I? Is it Strober? I'm sorry, Ben. I looked at that wrong. Say that again, Benny. Turn your mute off. We lost Benny over there. 310-840-4910. Let's get to Oceanside. We got Billy Ray on the line. Billy Ray, what's up, man?
17: How we doing, Blood?
8: Loving it, Blood. Bring it, Billy Ray.
17: So check it, man. I'm by way of south side of Chicago, if you hit me one time. And I want to know something from your opinion and your expertise over here on the West Coast. So let me ask you this. If Caleb Williams turn out to be as good as I think he's going to be, y'all think Bears fans going to finally start acting like Packers fans?
8: Great call, Billy Ray. Thank you.
17: We got to get to know each other, man. This ain't gonna be the last time I call. Your listeners gonna start listening more when Billy Ray call in. But go ahead, give me a take.
8: Appreciate you, Billy Ray. Thanks for the call. The Bears, I'm in, guys. I'm in on the Bears. I'm a huge Ben Johnson believer. I think he is as smart as they come. He schemes guys open. Dudes love playing for him. And I think he is perfect for Caleb Williams. Caleb Williams respects him. Caleb Williams, and I think, I don't know, maybe he's just going to be this guy, but I think he's going to tone it down on the risk factor. I do, and Bears fan, you need this. Live to play another down, dude. You're a nightmare with your arm, your mobility, the way he can move within the pocket, yet still find time to get straight and make the throw, or get set, I should say, and make a throw. We all saw the play against the Rams, yeah, but he does that stuff in the pocket, too. And the only thing that was stopping Caleb Williams was Caleb Williams for me. Whether or not he was going to want to be a dude or just a guy. And I think he wants to be a dude, man. And I'm a big believer in Caleb Williams. The only thing that scares me, and it really doesn't typically because I don't buy into the schedule thing. I'm not a schedule guy. But we talked about this earlier. The Bears have the hardest schedule in football, according to the opponent winning percentage of the previous year. Number one, guys. And I'm like, yeah, who cares? Well, if you look at the last 9 years, the team with the toughest schedule going into this season has missed the playoffs 7 times and been under 500 each of those 7 times. And that's the schedule the Bears have. So, dang it. I hope it breaks their way. I'm in. I want to see the Bears matter. I'm a Seahawk fan. I just won a Super Bowl. I'm pretty damn confident in my team right now. I'm not worried that many teams are going to come in to Seattle in mid to late January and give me something. The Bears are a team I think like, oh, if they figure it out, they're going to be really hard to defend. They're smart. Gosh, and Caleb Williams is as gifted as there is. That division, man, because Lions fan is still trying to hold on. Vikings fan's like, dude, we're going to be way better. We went 9-8 with no quarterback play, man. We're going to be better. Okay. Packers, like I always tease, just book them in the 7th seed right now. They'll be there. 10-7, 11-6. It'll be the 6th or the 7th seed. Book it. 310-840-4910. What say you? But yeah, I think the Bears, I'm going to pick them to win the division. Probably be wrong, but I love Ben Johnson, Caleb Williams, and I like the playmakers around him. And I'm not scared that DJ Moore is gone. They didn't even use him anyway. It's fine. Rome will be better. Burden will be better. Yeah. So, yeah, there's to answer your question, I'm in on the Bears there. 310-840-4910. I did see another interesting fact, too. For fantasy geeks, and I'm one of them. And yes, we're talking fantasy football here. Just think this situation, a rocky marriage. Dude, if you're in one, you're going to want to keep your head on a swivel during the holidays when it comes to your fantasy team. First off, yeah, there's more games on these days than ever. So the fantasy football playoffs for me get a heck of a lot more fun because all the games are spread out. So you'll have a player here on a Wednesday, then he'll have a guy on a Thursday, then the Black Friday game or whatever the case is, three on Christmas. So the game is stretched out. But Christmas week, that's week 16 on the NFL calendar. In an 18-week schedule, you guys know fantasy geeks, we don't play week 18. Week 17 is your championship round, and week 16 is typically like your semifinals. Week 16 is Christmas and all the things that come with it. But it's not just that there's games. Guys, think about this. Think of all the players on these teams that will be fantasy starters week in, week out. Rams, Bills, Packers, Bears, Broncos, Seahawks, Eagles. I mean, all those teams playing in the Christmas window, either Christmas Eve or Christmas Day, that's going to be insane. That's why I say if you're in a rocky marriage and you're having a rough fantasy or you're trying to like get out of certain obligations because I get it, yeah, you're in the fantasy playoffs. That's going to be interesting. It falls on that week of the season. It's just going to be a big stretch out week. And I love it for the NFL. Big week for the NBA, dude. I think the NBA's got a shot here. Hockey's cool anyway. It's going to get the same crowd, typically, whatever. The NBA is different for me there. The NBA needs a story to tell. That's why I say a lot of people out there that don't like today's NBA or certainly the regular season, there just isn't the storyline for them. Nothing that they want to really follow and pay attention to. But I think that's changed, certainly with the playoffs and certainly with these matchups. And I think we got good storylines. And I think the NBA, you can get a lot of people back talking about you, big games. Not that they aren't already, but more so. Because there is, and I have these people in my life, and you do probably too. They're kind of done with the NBA. The regular season lost them. And then they just kind of tippy-toe back in the playoffs. And if their team isn't in it, they're done. The NBA, I think, has, I mean, especially compared to the past eras where, I mean, the Jordan era, get off it. You didn't have to be a Bulls fan. You were watching every single game. You loved the storylines. I think the NBA's got a big opportunity this week. I'm going to tell you all about it. Johnny Ballgame. Westwood One Sports Radio. 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

0: Thanks for the easy E, Mondo.
1: You're the man.
0: SGA. He now has two MVP trophies. Think about that one. Kevin Durant has one from Oklahoma City. So does Russell Westbrook. SGA has two. SGA now has as many MVPs as Tim Duncan. He's 27, SGA. I believe 28-ish. He has more MVPs than Kevin Garnett, Allen Iverson, and the one that will bug me, and this with sports, there are certain things that you can never fix, but they're going to bug the hell out of you forever. One of those for me is that Kobe Bryant has one MVP. One. You know, you think, you know, Kobe's a four-time MVP, but got caught in an era. They gave, you know, Steve Nash was wonderful. He won two. You know, but, you know, Shaq. How about that? Shai Gilgeous-Alexander has more MVP trophies than Shaq. Can I throw in Akeem, too? Yep, Dream's only got the one. Karl Malone, too. You get the drift. That's the company SGA is now in. And Wemby's going to be in the way. Maybe Brunson puts together a season if the Knicks win like 60-whatever games and he gets the New York momentum going. Maybe. Maybe Luka has that season. I don't think Joker's getting back. I don't think Giannis is getting back. And I'm talking winning a league MVP level. Feels like it's SGA and Wemby's award to win like the next 6 years. But it's interesting to look at that company. 310-840-4910. Thoughts on it. That SGA, the two MVPs is a really big deal, man. Especially if you get to three, then we don't even go there. And that's just like the megas. And again, it sucks that Kobe only has one. That will piss me off forever. It is what it is. This is the time of the year that the NBA has the window as wide open as it's going to get. Mid-May, Memorial weekend, into June, school's getting out, kids are home. It's not quite
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1: Harper, Castle, how far ahead of schedule are they? Like, San Antonio, and I know they had their bits and pieces where they even struggled against Minnesota here and there. I know Portland had a 20-point lead on them, like, three games in a row. Lost every game, but yeah. We've seen a couple of dings in the windshield there. But, man, I'm buying. I still think the Thunder are going to win. But I'm buying the storyline because that's where the NBA thrives. The stories, man. And they told a mean-ass story for a long time, dude. In this pocket, before the NFL dominates, baseball's not big enough yet. Hockey's still going to be hockey. It is what it is. It lives it was a fully functioning culture it has, and kind of is what it is. Great. Love the hockey geeks, too. But this is when the NBA needs to say, dude, stop talking about how crappy our regular season is and look at this. Because this is what we're giving you now. We're giving you like 7'4", two guards, man. Wemby. You know, I asked this question earlier in the program. You know, ask it again. I'll keep asking it. Can the NBA be carried by two small market franchises, San Antonio and Oklahoma City? It's never happened before, but dude, look at these teams. I don't know why it couldn't. We'll see, though. Not media markets for television. So the NBA is saying people in LA, people in New York, people in Chicago, Miami, Dallas, they're going to watch Spurs and Thunder. Like they would Lakers, Celtics, Bulls when they're good. I don't think that's going to happen. That's why I ask the question. I don't know. But can the NBA be carried by small market franchises? The NFL can. It's impervious. LaDainian Tomlinson, Fantasy Guys, was a god. He played in San Diego. We don't even have a team anymore. He was the biggest star in the league. Happens all the time in football. Patrick Mahomes, Josh Allen, where are they playing? Throw in a Joe Burrow. Doesn't matter where you play in that league. Everybody follows you on a national level. The NBA doesn't have that. And the trouble, and it owns it. It better. Your regular season sucks. You got a 30-year league that doesn't give a rip. They give a rip in losing. Like my producer over there, Benny Boy Strober. He's a diehard Wizards fan. He hasn't been this happy in a decade. He's got the number one pick, AJ DeBonsa. As soon as he finds out what number, he's going to buy the jersey, as he should. But that doesn't help your regular season, man, when that's the pot of gold at the end of the rainbow for a third of the league. Is an 18-year-old playing in Provo, Utah. All respect to BYU. That's the nature of college sports now. If you have the money, you'll get them. Storylines. NBA. Benny, let's check in. The one storyline for you, Eastern Conference Finals, Western Conference Finals, NBA, this time of the year. What's in your head, dude?
2: The whole NBA playoffs to me was never about, is OKC going to repeat? Is somebody from the Eastern Conference going to dethrone somebody from the West? The whole playoffs has been about Victor Wembanyama and how would he perform in his first NBA playoffs. And he's lived up to all the hype and then some. If he can actually get past OKC, I don't think he does. I think they give him a six-game series, which would be respectable for, you know, where the Spurs currently are in their timeline, young team ascending still. It's been all about Wemby this entire postseason, how he was going to perform, because this is the new face of the NBA. And you talk about small market teams, like, are they going to be able to carry the league? If you have the marketable star that Victor Wembanyama is, you absolutely do. Washington Wizards games didn't have a lot of people at them.

0: this year, but when the Spurs were in town, I'd never seen so many people at a game in the last 3 years, where people were there hours before the game just to hope to see him warm up. That's the kind of star he is. The NBA is driven by star power, individual players. It's not even necessarily about team success. If you have the individual star player, it's going to drive it.
1: Do you think that can happen in Oklahoma City and San Antonio? I mean, we'll say, well, what about the last Spurs dynasty? True, legit. But you also had the Shaq-Kobe thing going on, too. And the NBA could live off of that, and the Spurs were fine, too. That Spurs dynasty, and I'll even call it that, never carried the league. And if you think it did, it didn't, man. No, it didn't carry the league. It was terrific. I love those teams. It never carried the league. So that's why I asked the question if it can happen, because in the NBA, typically, you know, those stars have to go coastal, and they got to get to the big brands. And I hope that's not the case for this, because what we have, and you're right, dude, and it bugs me when I hear, like, hey, slow your roll on Wemby. Let him earn this. Let him do it. Come on, slow your roll. Don't be comparing him yet. Why? I saw LeBron play when he was a teenager. I said, okay, he's like, I remember the Sacramento game. I remember Sean Elliott was on the call. Look it up. And I remember Sean Elliott on the call, Cleveland at Sacramento on that opening night, said, I've watched this kid for 10 minutes, and he's already my favorite player in the league. I never forgot that Sean Elliott said that. And I thought the same damn thing when I first saw LeBron. I didn't slow my roll. No, I didn't slow my roll when Kobe was starting in the All-Star game in 1998 as an 18-year-old. Hell no. I'm not slowing my roll. And now I see a 7'4", two-guard, who's coachable. Mega coachable, who's friendly, whose teammates adore him, have his back. It's so weird because he's Duncan-ish. It's so kind of Tim Duncan here, but there's no admiral to be like, here's how we do things. So he's doing it himself. And I'm not slowing my roll. The guy is the next player on the evolution chart of basketball, to the right of LeBron James. I remember saying on the radio for years and years and years, we're never going to see LeBron again. Never, never, never, never. Dude, okay, maybe we won't. But is this Wemby thing better? He's 7'4", and he's athletic like a guard. I mean, I love LeBron. I think he's the physical specimen of NBA history. Karl Malone, back in the day, too, the way he would run the floor in hammer dunks. Sean Kemp, coming into the league when he did. His dunks still hold up. Vince, you get it? But, yeah, I'm not slowing my roll, man. Like, this guy's legit, even if they lose. I think they're going to lose in 5 games. I don't think they're ready for this kind of party. It's OKC minus 235. And if you pay attention to that stuff, dude, that's a low number for OKC, man, on a series price. That's saying, okay, you got a shot here, because typically if you're going to bet San Antonio to win this series, you put $100 on it, you'll win 235. I like don't even like that. Like, if I'm going to bet San Antonio to win this series, I want plus 700, man. And you're not even getting close to that. But that's those people saying, yeah, they know what they're doing. And I'm interested. And I get it. San Antonio won 4 of the 5 matchups. Jalen Williams played in 4 of them. OKC wasn't all that beat up, but I'll take that they were. I just take it's the NBA regular season. Really? I can't. That's like bringing, you know, that's bringing a butter knife to a machete fight. Saying, yeah, but in the regular season here, no, that argument doesn't get in my playoff door. I still think Oklahoma City's going to hold them off. I think they win in 5. But man, if I'm wrong, and I hope I am, and I usually am, that's going to be a killer series. Ben, you got 6. You got OKC in six. What about the East? I haven't heard, like, we've had like one or two people think Cleveland has a shot so far. Everybody is in with the Knicks, and I am too. I am too. And maybe in six, maybe five. I don't know. I like the Knicks too. Ben, are you a Cavs guy in this one?
0: No, I'm surprised that Cleveland made it as far as they did. I thought after the first two games of the series with Detroit, where they were just getting punked all night long, that series was over. Mm. I ended up being wrong about that. But Harden had a typical Game 7 James Harden, not great playoff game tonight. It was still a plus 32 because of how much they won the game by. I don't believe in that tandem between Mitchell and Harden. They've got to the conference finals, which is a big accomplishment for that city, for that team as well. But I don't think they have the power they need to get by New York. I think New York's a little bit more physical than they need to be. They match up a little bit better defensively outside of Brunson, who's a little bit of a liability, I guess, on the perimeter. I just like New York in the series. It feels like if there's ever a year where New York's going to get to the finals, it's this year.
1: Dude, when the Garden was Eden, you know, we might get those feels again, Knicks fans. And I can't even imagine what those tickets are going to be going for. The organ, like I always say, I love watching games in Madison Square Garden. You hear the organ. It's kind of old school. And that crowd, you know, I hate, like, you know, saying, oh, poor New York sports fan. I've never been that guy. I mean, I'm a Northwest guy. You know, I grew up, my teams were never good. We were all out in the middle of nowhere, basically Alaska, you know, and the New York guys and all this stuff. But, you know, Knicks fan, there's like, it's now going on like two generations of Knicks fan. Certainly, if you're talking titles, three generations, 70 and 73 for the Knicks. And even the finals, 99. Chris Childs, Charlie Ward, Spree, LJ, Allen Houston, yes. Jeff Van Gundy holding on for dear life to Alonzo Mourning's leg. Like that far back. My man Anthony Mason not taking any crap. God, I love those Knicks teams. Knick fan, you know this. I loved it. You built the team. It was one superstar. And I say this in a positive way. It was one superstar and like seven goons, man. And Pat Riley said, dude, we're not going to beat Michael and Scotty at basketball. So we need to beat the hell out of them and be physical. And you had Ewing. You had, the greatest tough guy trio I have ever seen. It's Charles Oakley, Anthony Mason, and the stinking X-Man. And all three of those guys were on those Knicks teams with Patrick Ewing, the star. And then you had the goons around him. John Starks was a tough guy guard. He was playing in the CBA. Starks came from nowhere, like Anthony Mason. Chris Childs was a tough guy. Chris Childs was a CBA player, too. Punched Kobe in the face. I've interviewed Chris Childs. He said their practices. And those Knicks teams, Chris Childs told me those practices would get physical. Yeah, like he said that. I would love the Knicks to be a cool story again. Because those teams, dude, you know, Doc Rivers or Derek Harper at point guard, Pat Riley did an excellent job of finding that aging point guard with just enough gas left. They break Greg Anthony off the bench. Those were fun-ass teams. Ewing was the superstar. God, that baseline fadeaway in the Garden. Ugh. Just beautiful. NBA, big week. Big next 2 weeks. We're all watching these two series, man. This is your opportunity to get a lot of people back, in my opinion, that trash you. Because, yes, your regular season sucks. But if you can nail it in the playoffs, and I'm not saying you have so far, that round that we just witnessed, that wasn't a good second round. You got one game seven, and it was a murder face blowout. It wasn't fun. But this is the pocket right now, NBA. You're going to have a game basically on every night, rotation, one game, everybody watching. Tell the stories, NBA, that you told so well for so long. Get it back. You know, OKC versus New York, San Antonio versus New York, heck, Cleveland. Can you imagine Cleveland versus OKC for the ratings? That'd be like Milwaukee Phoenix a couple years ago. Nice job, Benny. Well done. Good working with you, man.
0: You as well, brother.
1: Mondo Hernandez, let's keep it going all morning. I'm Johnny Ballgame, guys. Love it. 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
6: Here we go. Game 7 back in the 7-1-6 after an 8-3 win over the Habs in Game 6 on Saturday night. Looked bleak with the goalie change from Lyon to Lukanen early in the first few minutes of the game, but the Sabres laid it on from there. 7 unanswered goals to finish it out. It's do or die, winner take all tonight at the KeyBank Center. Puck drop set for 7 o'clock. Pregame will be right here on WGR. We do have the start to the next series with all others wrapped up. Vegas will take on Colorado in the Western Conference Final starting on Wednesday, and the winner of Sabres-Habs will take on Carolina starting on Thursday. That'll be 12 total days of rest for Carolina. Looking around the NFL, ESPN's Mike Reese reports Kayshon Booty has been working out away from the facility during Patriots' voluntary offseason program. ESPN's Jeremy Fowler reports Deshaun Watson has, quote, hit it off with Todd Monken ahead of Browns' OTAs. Aaron Rodgers expected to sign a one-year deal with the Pittsburgh Steelers worth up to $25 million. ESPN's Adam Schefter reported Saturday night the deal is expected to include a base salary between $22 and $23 million, with up to a few million more guaranteed in incentives, according to sources. Aaron Rye won the 108th PGA Championship yesterday, becomes the first English winner of the PGA Championship since Jim Barnes in 1919, and the first non-American winner since Jason Day in 2015. You can catch every take, every reaction, and every big Buffalo sports moment live now on YouTube with Jeremy and Joe in the morning and Shope and the Bulldog every afternoon. 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
7: Metsa, pass to the goal line. Metsa, why not? Take the shot, score! Zach Metsa with his first NHL playoff goal from the top of the right circle. Are you kidding me?
8: Well,
7: 8-3 Buffalo.
9: It all leads to this. Game 7. The Buffalo Sabres. The Montreal Canadiens.
10: Full team effort, and I think the best part about playoffs is doesn't really matter who gets it done as long as you're winning games. So it's been a great ride.
11: That's why I play hockey. That's what I want to do. I live for this.
7: The Buffalo Sabres are far from dead. They're alive. They're alive. And they're going to game 7.
9: C'est la guerre. It is war.
7: Down the left side. Evans almost stripped him of the puck. Now the Sabres got a man in front. Zucker scores! There's a shot, deflection, rebound, scores! What a play!
9: You want to hold up that little flame, Montreal? Buffalo is the drum banger, and we're about to beat that drunk until your glass house shatters.
4: On WGR.
1: What?
8: All right.
1: Well, who's that guy?
8: That's Joe Kelly's 60 Minutes Insider voice.
1: Your glass house.
8: We're going to beat a drum into your glass house? What? It's amazing. I don't even know. Hey, everybody. Joe's back.
1: I'm back.
8: Joe's back.
1: And the season's still going?
8: They're still here.
1: The season is still going, at least for one more day, hopefully many more.
8: I was counting down days, and I was so worried about it ending right before you came back.
1: It almost did.
8: It almost
1: lined up perfectly where you would not have done a show, an off-season show, until I came back.
8: Right. Like, hey, Joe's back, and it's locker clean out. Like,
1: right, that almost happened.
8: Yeah, we're about like one day off of that. But anyway, hey, it's us, Jeremy and Joe, Owen Parker, Joe Kelly. The whole crew is here. And tonight, Game 7. Before we do Game 7, can we do a quick Game 6? Let's go!
1: Let's go.
8: Let's go.
1: What a game.
8: What a game. What a game!
1: Legendary game.
8: Yes.
1: 8 goals, and they were... They really brought you to the brink, too, because did you not think, like, okay, the catastrophe, first period.
8: Yeah.
1: They're playing well. They've had periods in this series where they've played well and still been trailing because of penalties, right?
8: Yep.
1: And I'm thinking that's what's going to happen here, and they just had the best second period that they've had in months and ran through them. That game was incredible. They also, thank goodness for my anxiety and for my heart rate, that they were able to get a 2-goal lead in the third period, because I don't know if I was going to be able to take them sitting on a 1-goal lead
8: right
1: through the third period. I was able to sit down.
8: Yeah.
1: You stand for these games?
8: I pace and stand the whole time.
1: I stand for these games.
8: A lot of standing.
1: They got up 3, and I'm like, okay, I think I'm good to sit now.
8: Yeah.
1: I'm going to take a seat, calm a little bit. Yeah, that game was incredible.
8: It was amazing. And how about like going into Game 6? Here are the new lines. You know, just like, wow, all right. It's a blender's blender. It was, everybody got jumbled up. This wasn't just like, oh, let's swap these two guys and get a spark. It's like, here's the whole team. What did Lindy throw sticks in the middle of the ice? Like, all right, these are the new lines. Pick them up, guys. Let's go. And without even a morning skate, they don't even practice anymore. They don't even have morning skates anymore.
1: That is why I was stunned they did make line changes. Right. I thought they're not even going to the rink. They're not making line changes. And Lindy put lines together, like you said, that had there been a line of McLeod, Tuck, and Doan all season?
8: I think it happened in October, November. Somebody went through and found all the combination. I mean, like, who is it? Natural Stat Trick will do this for you.
1: Yeah, you can find it.
8: Yeah, and they actually had a good week in October or something.
1: Okay.
8: So, I don't know. Is this like Joe Brady looking back at his playbook and being like, actually, I haven't called this play in 6 months. We haven't practiced it, but it worked back then.
1: Right.
8: So, man,
1: they worked.
8: What a game.
1: And they looked great. It's part of why I'm real optimistic about tonight. The lines looked so good.
8: So good. Tage looked like he was no more talk of injuries, at least not in that game. Tage looked amazing.
1: I know.
8: Josh Norris looked amazing.
1: How does Tage have 15 points in the playoffs, by the way?
8: One development since you've been gone. So you were here for post-game of Game 2 against Boston.
1: Yeah, because we went to Game 2, and I was definitely here the next day.
8: Yeah, and then you've been gone.
1: Maybe that was it.
8: I think you've been gone since.
1: Yeah, pretty much.
8: Okay. Since you've been gone, Zach Benson is amazing. Like, he was always pretty darn good. But now he's a household name in hockey.
1: And I think their best forward.
8: Yeah.
1: Best forward.
8: I think that's right.
1: Yeah, no, he's ascended to a whole nother level. From, you know, a fun player to watch, everybody likes him, you know, scrappy dude, right? Like, this dude is vital. Like, he is...
8: Now, Scrappy-Doo is pretty vital to the Scooby-Doo universe.
1: Yes, that is true. I don't feel like he's Scrappy-Doo anymore, though, because you know what? There are episodes where Scrappy-Doo wasn't in the show.
8: Right.
1: Right? There were probably seasons of Scooby-Doo without Scrappy-Doo. And this dude doesn't take a game off, a shift off. He also, at the moment, is the savior of lines, because he had the fourth line scoring at the end of the regular season. Remember when Carrick scored all his goals?
8: Yeah.
1: Benson was on that line when that was happening. And then he went to Doan and Norris, and what happened? That line started producing. And then, Tage hasn't been able to do anything in this series. Let's put Benson with him. Bam. Best game of the series. Like, he's just the ultimate. He's the best player for getting the most out of your other guys. He's doing everything. And he has 6 misconducts, by the way, in this playoffs, which is funny along the way.
8: Yeah.
1: Yeah, he's like statue worthy right now.
8: Game 6 was the experience of a lifetime. Like, Game 6 was, I want to thank this team for having this game exist. And who knows if they'll win tonight. 803-0550. You can give us a call on, you know, how you're feeling about it or anything about Game 7 or anything about Game 6. It is a Game 7 in Buffalo tonight. And, like, that in itself is incredible. Game 6 is when, I don't know if the series became more real in Game 4. It's definitely been building and building and building. Mm-hmm. And Game 6 was the first time I got really mad and started to hate Montreal players. I got really upset at the goaltender.
1: Who did you? Oh, Dobish?
8: Yes. As soon as he slashed Dahlin, I was like, all right, now I'll fight you.
1: And it did not take long in this series for him to be a villain for
8: right.
1: me.
8: Right. Hate him. Hate him now.
1: Jekai's easy, though, because that's the type of player he is.
8: Yes. And because he scored a goal off of Alex Lyon's wrist and claimed some version of he thought about scoring during the anthem. It's like, well, congratulations.
1: Yeah.
8: You shot a floater at the net that went in.
1: The other two guys that I've grown to detest during the series are Caden Gooley.
8: Yes.
1: That's a lot of the diving stuff, right? Like, the Oscar goes to Caden Gooley.
8: Yep.
1: And Bolduc. I don't have a reason. Just the guys just around.
8: He's good.
1: Things that make me upset. Bolduc. That's it.
8: Game 6, we saw a diving call because Lane Hudson fell in a way that is not natural to hockey.
1: No, he tried to. It looked like he was trying to dive into a swimming pool.
8: Yes, yes. His legs shot up in the air like he was trying to touch the roof.
1: Yeah.
8: That's fine. Like, whatever. The series has been awesome and not close all that often in these games.
1: Like, I was preparing to talk about a series where if they had lost it in 6. And I know you often will say this about playoff series, like, hey, 4-0 series sweep, but all the games were close.
8: That's Carolina, Ottawa.
1: Yeah. Like, was this about to be a series where, okay, it went 6, but it wasn't really that close? Because the Sabres have been blown out multiple times in this series. It obviously now evens up.
8: Mm-hmm.
1: But I just don't, that game 6 almost kind of came out of nowhere for me. Because they had not looked anything like that for a full 60 minutes in the previous 5 games. I thought
8: it felt like they tried to look like that in Game 5, and then 2 bad goals go in, and it falls apart.
1: Right.
8: Like, Game 5, second period, they are winning 3-2 and kind of starting to really lean in, and then it all just goes, like, poof, in their face.
1: Right.
8: So that's where, like, Game 6 to me kind of came from.
1: But I liked being able to see that, okay, they have that in them for an entire game against this team where they can they're moving quickly, every pass is working, and they're doing their high cycle, and that's working, and they look like the team we saw in the regular season. Because even their 2 wins, I thought, before Game 6 were a little tighter, and you got some good goaltending, and you were able to get some opportunistic goals. That was just, this is how good we've been all year in Game 6. And now it's got to figure out how to play at home. Lindy's got him at the hotel, maybe?
8: Maybe. He's got to figure out how to play at home and also how to stay at even strength. Just don't take penalties.
1: Yeah, all their even strength numbers are great for the series.
8: Absolutely.
1: Like, it's really just penalties.
8: Here's one for you. Caulfield, Slafkovský, and Demidov have 25 points in the playoffs. 4 at even strength.
1: Wow.
8: Caulfield, Slafkovský, Demidov. 4 even strength points in the playoffs. Get out. That's ridiculous.
1: Mm-hmm.
8: So play a disciplined game. Play it 5-on-5. Pretend it's a road game. We're going to have our fun with that too, right? Let's just pretend it's Montreal. Mm-hmm. Now, listen, the good news is it's a perfect ecosystem. No matter how many Montreal fans come into the building, we can just tell ourselves that was a Sabres fan trying to do the right thing. So you can go if you want to, or if you want to sell it to a Montreal fan, no more hate. Hey, all right.
1: Do we just want to let them all in, maybe?
8: I mean, there's a point.
1: Do we just want 19,000 Montreal fans tonight? Like,
8: should
1: they play their best?
8: Should we all just wear red? Is that the move? A sea of red. Sabres fans have some red out there, right?
1: They're at anyone that's got a red butter knives jersey. Tonight's the night.
8: I mean, I've got one. Should I wear my red butter knife Chatan jersey and tell people I'm doing it to convince the Sabres they're in Montreal? It's not
1: that could be a move.
8: It's not a terrible idea.
1: Mm-hmm.
8: Anyway, 803-0550. We'll get to your phone calls. Game 7. Holy cow! Like, what? I'm not even prepared emotionally if they win to talk about. There's another series of hockey
1: on Thursday.
8: Yeah,
1: like, it just gets rolling. right then and there. And although Carolina, I am already armed and ready for okay, Carolina, you're just going to win this series because you got 2 weeks of rest. Nice advantage there.
8: Right.
1: It's not quite five defensemen being injured in 06, but.
8: Well, have you seen the numbers on, I've got this one, that when a team has how many days rest? It might have been like a week rest or more versus a team that plays seven games. The team that has played seven games is 7-1 in the opener.
1: Really?
8: Yes.
1: In the opener?
8: In the opener.
1: Okay.
8: I mean, I don't know about the series. I don't know about, you know, but in the opener, it. And really,
1: and intensity's already up, and you don't have to build it back up. Like, Carolina's played, not to get too much on them, they played 8 games in 37 days.
8: Yeah.
1: They are. I mean, they've not played a lot of hockey.
8: They're rested. You know, the Sabres and Canadiens here playing a battle. And River Hockey's
1: even
8: back.
1: Even that, though, like, it's a battle in that the series is going long. This is not the most physical series,
8: No,
1: though,
8: it's not
1: right?
8: like a war of attrition or anything
1: No, the Sabres are not getting their, you know, butts kicked physically and injury-wise. Like, we have wonder if guys are dealing with stuff. And this is a conversation about Tage, I know. And, like, Benson took a shot off the wrist but kept playing. Power, I can't believe, is still out there skating after the fall he took in Game 5. But for the most part, like, this is kind of a open ice series without a ton of big hits and physicality. Like, I don't think the team that wins tonight shouldn't think they could go beat the Hurricanes and make it to the Stanley Cup final.
8: Yeah.
1: Like, because if that were the case, if you thought, like, this is just a shoe-in, you're just going to get smoked by the Hurricanes in the next round, then tonight wouldn't matter as much. And I think it does, because I think whoever wins tonight could absolutely beat the Hurricanes. This game could decide, who makes the Stanley Cup final. That's possible.
8: We'll get some calls in here. Game 7 tonight.
1: They do not have a good history in Game 7.
8: No, that's right. They don't. They have one win ever in franchise history in Game 7.
1: I got asked yesterday on a podcast like about Lindy's experience being a benefit for tonight. And I thought, I think yes, but he doesn't have a great Game 7 track record. 0-6 with the Sabres between player and coach. One was a player. He did, though, however, win his last Game 7 with New Jersey.
8: Okay. I'd like to know.
1: I think they won easily.
8: Of his Game 7 history, how many times has he had the better team?
1: You wouldn't say that about Carolina just because they were missing so many people.
8: Right.
1: Like, Doug Janik is playing 20 minutes.
8: Right. That's half a team in that Game 7.
1: And, right. So you wouldn't say it there.
8: And most of the Hoshik teams, you're not the better team.
1: Yeah, like they're not better in 0-1 against Pittsburgh,
8: no,
1: right?
8: No, they're not. I don't think they're the favorite.
1: No.
8: They had the lead, you know, they lost Game 6 and 7 in that series. Yeah, I mean, Lindy has had such.
1: Philly, the last series before this season, they're not better than Philly.
8: No.
1: 2011.
8: No, they should have won Game 6, but didn't. Yeah.
1: Yeah, that's a good point. They've been the underdog in most, if not all.
8: Yeah, he would have been home for the Kasparaitis Pittsburgh game. And, well, whatever. We'll get some calls in here. 803-0550. Welcome to Game 7. Alex Tuch had his best game of the series in Game 6. He didn't score.
1: Still looked a little lost to me at times, but he had the breakaway. He had that backhand chance where he just had to lift the puck.
8: Yeah.
1: I thought he came close.
8: I thought he looked better. Mark in Lockport. Mark, good morning.
12: Good morning.
1: Morning.
12: Do we go back to Derek Plant, 97? Or Tuck and Thompson show up tonight, we get it done before overtime, stay out of the box, and if one of them just gets a goal and we get a power play goal, I feel like we win tonight. If you're not a Sabres fan and not pumped up for this one, you're crazy because the energy is here.
8: Yeah, thanks, Mark. The power play has been fixed.
1: Mm-hmm. They get the puck low.
8: Yeah, that's right.
1: Their plan A has gone from we're just going to design the whole power play to get Tage Thompson one-timers to now the whole power play is designed to get the puck to Josh Doan on the goal line, and then we're going to have a 3-on-2 at the goal line. That's their whole power play now.
8: It works. Worked a lot in Montreal in Game 6.
1: Would you take overtime? He mentions Derek Plant there. I don't know if my heart can take it.
8: It'd be pretty intense. I don't think I would take it because, I don't know, are they not the better team? Aren't they the better team? The Sabres are the better team that have been battling goaltending in the series so far. If you did just like goals above expected, saved above expected in this series, Montreal's been getting the saves. One of your most impressive stats is in Game 6, Dobesh's goals saved above expected was a positive. They put up 6 on him.
1: That is crazy.
8: While he was above expected.
1: Right.
8: And then I got, you know, overcoming Lyon. And
1: Lyon was above expected in the first couple of games. I can't imagine he still is.
8: No. And by the way, there's
1: Lukanen's probably in the negative.
8: There's no conversation about who's in net tonight, right? It is absolutely Uka, Pekka, Lukanen. It is not even Lindy Ruff doesn't think for a microsecond. It is UPL.
1: I'm with you. Here's what's interesting is it's all the timing of everything. If I had not told you what had happened in the previous game, and I just said, just going to look at this objectively, you haven't watched the series, I'm going to lay the facts in front of you, and they're going to be numbers, but I've got one goalie in Alex Lyon, who right now is the third best goalie left in the playoffs by goals saved above expected. He had a top 15 season in the regular season, and in the last 4 years... By goal saved above expected, he's twice as good as the other guy. Mm-hmm. 41 for Lyon, 21 for Lukanen. And Lukanen, meanwhile, is dead last among all goalies remaining in the playoffs.
8: I mean,
1: dead last.
8: It's a compelling case.
1: But, no, I'm not even going to make it for
8: him. Right.
1: I recognize that first period was so bad. You take all of that and you put a match to it and say none of that can matter at all because you can't possibly... Lyon, you couldn't even think about putting him in there after the first period.
8: It's not a serious thing. He went.
1: You couldn't do it.
8: He got fried.
1: I mean, that's not to say I'm confident in Lukanen showing up tonight. I have zero trust in him. It could be great. It could also be an implosion. Like, it could be Lyon ends up in there anyway. That is possible.
8: Well, just score six.
1: Right.
8: There's the game plan.
1: That's the thing I'm least confident in tonight. I'm confident in the lines. I'm confident in the power play again. But I got a goalie I can't trust.
8: Marty in Canada. Marty, good morning.
13: Hey, guys. You guys are actually talking your way. And I see it the same way for the Habs. Like, the way Dobesh played last game, it's really hard for a fan to feel confident about tonight's game. I think, I feel right now as the Sabres actually took momentum in game six of the series, not only of the game. And I'm very fearful for tonight. I'll tell you, boys, I'm quite anxious. I'm up early here and already thinking about it, watching you guys on YouTube. And I'm not feeling great about the Habs tonight.
8: Yeah, well.
13: But one good thing, if I can just mention in closing, is one good thing about this is, no matter what, no matter who comes out of it, honestly, there's two fan bases that both deserve it, and they've waited a long time for this. And we both, on both sides, have two very promising teams. And like you were mentioning earlier, that Benson, he's a lot more than just a pest. He's got talent, you know what I mean? And it's impressive. So all around, like, you guys are fun to watch. And to all the fans tonight on both sides, I just want to wish everybody a good game, and thank you for respecting Canada, and I appreciate your show.
8: Thanks, Marty. I do want to have, and I will throughout, Marty, just promise me not that you won't be upset about this, but we are at some point going to talk about Montreal fans, the mecca of hockey, the things that were said about Montreal, and how amazing the fans would never leave a game if it was, you know, and then they left. We might have some time to dedicate to that. No, but it's been wild. And a game seven here. Montreal, they played game seven earlier in these playoffs and won with 9 shots on goal. I do not think that will happen tonight.
1: No, you would sign up for Montreal only having nine shots on goal tonight?
8: I don't think they'll only have 9 shots. And I don't think if they had 9 shots, they would beat the Sabres. But, you know, hey, that Tampa probably thought the same thing. Game seven. What a year for the Atlantic Division, really. Like, these three teams, and now someone's going to go on to play Carolina. So, man.
1: Yeah, no, justice in what the regular season told us is that these three teams are all amazing. And they went to 7 in round one, and they're going to 7 in round two. And maybe Buffalo and Tampa would have gone to 7 also. Like, there's not a lot. I think I agree with you that the Sabres are the better team.
8: They're the better team.
1: I don't think it's by a lot, though.
8: No.
1: Like, because really...
8: No, I think they're better at 5-on-5, and Montreal's generally better on the power play, and Montreal's high end might be a little better.
1: But even that, like, that's what's interesting about this series, is here we are sitting in Game 7, and I don't feel like any of the best players on either side have been at their A game.
8: Yeah.
1: Like, Thompson's got the points, but I'm not going to start to tell you he's been at his A game all series. And
8: who's
1: honestly,
8: the
1: Montreal top line, if you look at their stats at 5-on-5, like you mentioned how good they've been on the power play, you look at their 5-on-5 stats for the playoffs, both rounds, they haven't showed up at all. Like, they're still here because of, like, Alex Newhook.
8: Who's the Montreal player you're most scared of when they have the puck right now? Because I have an easy answer for this one.
1: Is it Demidov?
8: Yes. Yes.
1: Yeah, I might agree with you.
8: He's everywhere.
1: Yeah,
8: he's great.
1: With you. Caulfield is, like, not worried about him right now.
8: And Demidov can Demidov can score, do a lot. I, when he has it, that's when I get the most. I'm standing up. I'm walking away.
1: Yeah.
14: And he's hot now, too.
8: Yeah.
14: He woke up, and now it's like, oh, boy, that could get scary. Hudson, for me, is horrifying.
1: I was going to say Hudson, but Benson's done a lot for me with that. Like, Benson is almost always out there. At least this is just gut analytics, like what I'm seeing. Benson's always out there when Hudson's out there, and I feel like Benson is winning that battle a lot.
14: Yeah. Yeah,
1: especially
14: I totally agree.
1: When he has the puck, he's just not letting Hudson get it from him.
14: Early in Game 5, there were, like, I don't know, 4 or 5 shifts where Benson just punked Hudson down low in the zone and, like, just making him play defense, right? What's the easiest way to do, like, to stop a guy like that? Make him play D, and, like, Benson has been great at that. But I when he's got the puck and he's wheeling around that blue line, it is, like, anything is possible for him. So he scares the bejesus with the puck on his stick. But there's a bunch of guys. But the Sabres have been doing, you know, like you mentioned, Joe, like, the Stars have not come out to play, really, aside from the power play in this series.
1: Right.
14: And so that's got to make you feel pretty
1: good. What would a Montreal fan say to that same question right now? Would they say Benson?
14: Probably.
1: Who scares you the most right now when they have the puck?
8: Yeah.
1: It probably would be him.
14: Probably Benson, yeah.
8: How about the game from Dahlin?
1: That was okay. It could be Dahlin, too.
14: Unbelievable.
1: Most points by a defenseman in an elimination game ever.
8: Let's make it
1: ever.
8: I got a stat of the day.
1: Bobby Orr played in this league.
8: Let's get the stat of the day because this is a Dahlin stat, and it's take it around, take it to the water cooler, take it to the party in the plaza today, take it with you where you got to go. Here comes the stat of the day on Rasmus Dahlin.
15: Time now for the stat of the day, brought to you by Chan Smoke Shop 2 and Gas Mart, where everything about Chan Smoke Shop is smoking.
8: So I saw this one, and you know that Rasmus Dahlin in game six had 5 points, right?
1: Goal and 4 assists.
8: Yeah. I almost want to check this to make sure it's true. It is true. 5 points. That's how many points Cale Makar has in the playoffs.
1: Wow. Really?
8: Yeah. Yeah.
1: I feel like I've seen him score 5 goals.
8: 4 goals. He has 4 goals and 1 assist.
1: He has one assist.
8: I just had to double check it because that seems impossible. But
1: that seems
8: right. So again, they haven't played as many games. But Dahlin in one game had as many points as Makar has in 9 in the playoffs.
1: All right, we'll get to the next round and we can start talking about Conn Smythe odds.
8: Let's do it. 803-0550. Joe's back. He's a dad.
1: I'm a dad.
8: At some point,
1: Sabres are alive.
8: We will talk about that.
1: Technology. I have an appreciation for technology after 3 weeks of having a baby.
8: Which technology?
1: Just like all the baby technology.
8: Just like the bouncer.
1: It's nuts.
8: All the stuff.
1: Everything.
8: Yeah.
1: All the stuff that exists. Yeah. I've got a list of things I'm impressed by.
8: Okay. Zach Benson.
1: He's on the list.
8: The baby bouncer.
1: Yep.
8: The egg
1: light. You have an egg light?
8: I don't think so. What's the egg light?
1: The egg light is just like a glowing, it's just like the shape of an egg, and it light up different colors, and you double tap it, and it turns on. You double tap it, it turns off. You hold it, it changes the brightness.
8: Nice.
1: It's like all by touch. You could put it in your pocket. It's just crazy gadgets like that.
8: Lights!
1: Yeah, it's kind of just a light, but it's a cool light.
8: It's a cool light. 803-0550, our phone number. Paul at 7, a Game 7 preview all day. I mean, holy cow. Holy cow, Game 7 tonight. We're going to, of course, talk about that, and I don't know what else. Probably nothing else. Probably a lot of Game 7 here on WGR.
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26: This
7: group is going to stay out there. Fowler behind the net, and the Montreal Canadiens stand behind the net. Just holding the puck, the clock runs out. Somebody call the Undertaker. The Buffalo Sabres are far from dead. They're alive. They're alive. And they're going to Game 7 in Buffalo.
2: Here we go. Game 7 back in the 7-1-6 after an 8-3 win over the Habs in Game 6 on Saturday night. Looked bleak with goalie change from Line to Lukanen in the first few minutes of the game, but the Sabres laid it on big from there. Seven unanswered goals. It's do or die, winner take all tonight at KeyBank Center. Puck drop set for 7:30. Pregame will be right here on WGR. We do have the start of the next series with all others wrapped up. Vegas will take on Colorado in the Western Conference Final starting on Wednesday. And the winner of Sabres-Habs will take on Carolina starting on Thursday. That'll be 12 total days of rest for Carolina. Looking around the NFL, ESPN's Mike Reese reports Kayshon Booty has been working out away from the facility during the Patriots' voluntary offseason program. ESPN's Jeremy Fowler reports Deshaun Watson has, quote, hit it off with Todd Monken ahead of Browns OTAs. Aaron Rodgers expected to sign a one-year deal with Pittsburgh worth up to $25 million. Adam Schefter reported on Saturday night. Aaron Rye, he won the 108th PGA Championship yesterday. He becomes the first English winner of the PGA Championship since Jim Barnes in 1919 and the first non-American winner since Jason Day in 2015. You can catch every take, every reaction, and every big Buffalo sports moment live now on YouTube with Jeremy and Joe in the morning and Shope and the Bulldog every afternoon. 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I'm Joe Calley for Western New York's Voice of the Fan, WGR.
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7: Down to the corner for Quinn. Back to Tage. They can go back and forth here. Not challenged. Schall scores! What a blast from Quinn! That was an unbelievable goal from Jack Quinn on the power play. And the Buffalo Sabres, on his second power play goal of this game, take a 6-3 lead. Jumping Jack Quinn with the ripper.
8: One of your moments of the game. Firth Moments of the Game brought to you by Firth Jewelers. For the moments in your life, go forth to Firth. Justice for Jack Quinn, who had certainly deserved a goal or two.
1: Shouldn't his nickname be Jack the Ripper?
8: Yes.
1: That was just kind of sitting there in that call. Like, Jack the Ripper, I mean, he's got a score for that to be the case, and now he has done that. Thanks, nice little parlay I had. 2+ goals for Jack Quinn last game. I mean, he was banging on the door the whole playoffs,
8: your
1: right?
8: Your daughter's college fund starts early.
1: That's right. Yeah, right into the 529.
8: Yeah.
1: There was no way he was going to end the playoff. I just couldn't fathom. This dude is not ending the playoffs with zero goals. He had had so many chances. Should he have not had either one, though, by the way? Like, they're great shots, but should Dobish have had both of them? I know the Sportsnet broadcast was really like, he's going to want that one back.
8: On the first one especially. The second one is a tip your cap, like, holy cow.
1: Yeah. But he's just at such a bad angle.
8: Yeah.
14: Right.
1: It's a great shot.
14: He's had a bad angle, is really what the problem was. The real, you know, problem one is the first one.
1: The first one's worse.
14: It's worse.
1: It's still a great shot. It's posting in.
14: It's unbelievable. It's, but the second one is just like, you're not really ready for the Rockstar Zone wire show from there.
1: Right.
14: It's kind of a fair. You know, yeah, there are times where, like you said, Jeremy, you're just like, all right.
8: That's fine.
14: The game. You play the percentages, and the percentages say that's not happening, and then it happens, and you got to go like, all right. That's the gig.
1: That line's been awesome in the last couple of, I mean, Zucker, I think, has been better. I mean, he wins that battle to create the 2-on-1 on Hellenius's goal.
8: That line came to life when Hellenius went on it. Like,
1: yes,
8: really?
1: Yes, it did.
8: Yeah, like,
1: yes.
8: Really, that's it. Hellenius is awesome.
14: So good.
8: He's awesome.
1: Hellenius.
8: Yeah, like use. The word use.
1: The second part.
8: Three
1: there.
8: Syllables. He said it. It's Hellenius.
1: Hellenius.
8: Yeah. I'm sorry. I'm just going to play amazing defense and then all the time find myself in position to score.
1: Yeah.
8: Sounds good. And he also deserved
1: doing it at center. He was. I don't think he was playing center when he was here in January.
8: No, and he is now. And it, yeah. And that line has been great since he showed up on it. In fact, I was just telling you during the break, there's a guy that does a bunch of like hockey coaching stuff, advanced numbers. His name is Jack Han, and a coaching consultant in the NHL. And he did a thread about Hellenius and how what he brings to the Sabres through the middle and how they can change their lines with him in there has exposed Montreal's transition defense. And it's a very, very key reason why all of a sudden the Sabres look better. Like, he goes in and you're better. So he'll never go down again.
1: Imagine, they just had like a guy capable of playing like second line center,
8: just chilling,
1: role, just
8: waiting,
1: popped right into the series. That is insane.
8: It's kind of what Östlund did in the Boston series, even though he got knocked out. Like, a guy came in, a young guy, and he's just up to the task.
1: The young guys, I don't want to make this about more than tonight, but there'll be time for this. The young guys have me so hopeful about like the ceiling for this team, because the playoffs, the veterans have let you down more than the young guys have, right? Like,
8: yep.
1: And some of them haven't played a lot. Like, Hellenius didn't play a ton, but he's looked great in the games he's played. Östlund's looked great in the games he's played. Benson's looked great in the games he's played. Like, really, Tuck and Tage, and even, like, Dahlin, if you just want to look at the penalties. Like, those are the guys I've had questions about. All the young guys have been pretty darn, pretty trustworthy, I would say.
8: 803-0550, Jeremy and Joe. Some more River hockey on the slate tonight, and the forecast is for it to be like 80.
1: It's going to get 86.
8: It's going to get to 90 possibly today. Maybe 90.
1: I saw 86, so yeah, maybe.
8: And down by the arena for the game tonight, you're talking shorts and t-shirts.
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1: About the whole like home field or home ice kind of craziness in with these two teams, because Montreal and Sabres, both similar teams, both have similar not good home ice records. And I was wondering if maybe like we start implementing like a football kind of crowd rule where it's like be quiet, because they're fast teams, they pass a lot, so they probably want to communicate when they have the puck, and be like more quiet when our team has the puck, and really, really loud when Montreal has the puck so they can't communicate. And that was just a little theory I was throwing around to figure out what's going on with this home ice nonsense.
2: It is.
1: And lastly,
2: yeah, go ahead.
1: Yeah, I was just going to say lastly, tonight's really like UPL. Like if UPL's good, we win. If UPL has a, it's like the bipolarness of him. If he's on the game, I think we win. But anyway, what were you saying?
2: Thanks, Dominic. I was going to say, what's everyone's best explanation for the home and road thing? It is happening throughout the entire East. It's not just these two teams. Tampa was bad at home. And Montreal was bad at home in the first round. And
3: I would imagine Carolina is the only team with a winning record on the East at home.
2: Yeah, that's probably right. Paul had the stat that it was probably before this last game. I think the home team in the Eastern Conference is 12-21, like 9 games under .500. Now, that might all be Buffalo and Montreal.
3: Well, no, Boston, if it's 12-21 and Carolina's 4-0, that means the rest of it is 8-21.
2: Maybe,
3: like, everybody else has been pretty poor.
2: I mean, Boston was winless at home. Right. The Sabres won 3 games there.
3: Right.
2: Montreal won 2 out of 3. I saw a Montreal writer suggest maybe that the atmosphere in Montreal is too intimidating for the Canadiens. Like, I don't think you really have to explain it away in any sort of fashion. I don't have a nice, tidy little explanation on why it is how it is, but hopefully tonight the Sabres can win at home.
3: Florida, by the way, has won the Cup. I think it was last year where they went on the road in every series. They didn't have home ice in every series they played.
2: Yeah, they're the 8 seed, right?
3: Yeah. I mean, you're hearing the same explanation, I think, from Lindy, from Darlene, from I think St. Louis had maybe the same, which is it's the same explanation. It's, while at home, maybe there's a little bit more of an appeal to entertain and to not keep things as simple.
2: I would like to push back on that. The Sabres played like the Globetrotters on Saturday night.
3: Right.
2: They did not play a simple game.
3: Right.
2: They're like, watch this. And then they danced all over Montreal's faces.
3: Right.
2: I will, however, admit the other explanation you get is when you're at home, oh, there's people and distractions and there's tickets. Right. And
3: people staying at your house.
2: Yes, I heard yes. Sure enough, what was the story from Montreal ahead of Game 6 that they were going to go home? And they were going to stay. They're not going to do anything special. They're going to sleep in their own beds. I saw this and thought,
3: after Game 6?
2: No, before Game 6.
3: Before Game 6.
2: Like, they weren't going to do the thing that maybe the Sabres did last night where they all stayed in a hotel. Who knows what they ultimately did? Maybe we'll find out in time. But Montreal, sure enough, they're feeling confident enough. They didn't do anything special. Then they lost the second game at home. And I'll tell you, like, between Game 4 and Game 6 in Montreal, they have this series. And sure, next year, future years, you're talking about the youth of this team. We should never think about them as overpowered by any environment. They'll be fine, right?
3: Right.
2: They'll be fine. They're going to be tough road games in the future, maybe in Carolina, maybe in Colorado this playoffs. Maybe next year they're going in it. I almost said Toronto, but whatever. That's a long rebuild.
3: But Montreal's just kind of the peak
2: Montreal's
3: atmosphere.
2: It. And you can win there. Yeah. You can win there. You sure it's intimidating. It took them apart in Game 3, and then they bounced back and won 2. So, like, I think of how satisfying it must have been for them. Because let's all, you know, circle of trust here. Raise your hand if you went into Saturday thinking, like, I think they're maybe out of gas.
3: It was over.
2: Before it was 3-1. Into the night. Everybody in Montreal thought it was going to be their night, and I might have been one of those people, too, thinking, like, oh, we'll see what happens. And then Rasmus Dahlin, 30 seconds in, like, well, okay. Okay, let's not operate like that.
3: I should partially say that. I didn't know how well they'd play. I had confidence because I thought their better goalie was playing.
2: Right.
3: And then it was the opposite. They played amazing, and that goalie had the worst period of all time.
2: Yeah, one of the, I mean.
3: But, yeah, no, I thought.

0: thought that it would at least be close. Like, I didn't think the Sabres would come out and run them over like that. Because all three periods, they were the better team, yeah. I thought.
1: Yeah, it was not a case where Montreal was dominating the first. I saw so many people saying the Canadiens had them where they wanted them. Well, yeah, if all your shots go in, you're going to feel better right. about what's happening. But the actual...
0: They weren't even really quality chances. The Demidov goal is because it's power play and it's an open one-timer.
1: Sure, but that might have been my least favorite of Lions' potential saves. Like, how could you be so far away?
0: But I'm sorry, like, an unscreened Žekaj wrist shot from the point. Is there a less dangerous shot on Montreal? Yeah,
1: it's pretty tough.
0: And then I've got a shorthanded two-on-one shot. Like, that's a decent chance. The shot's not, like, perfectly played. It's not, like, a bar down over the shoulder. Like, you hit him between the pad and the blocker, right? So, I don't know. Like, even their chances weren't elite. I didn't think Montreal was... I don't think they showed up. I don't think they showed up at all. I think the building was buzzing and they had been scoring goals because Lyon completely imploded. And that was it. The Sabres showed up to win that game and were going to be the better team 10 times out of 10.
1: 803-0550. JFG, as they say.
0: So many sayings.
1: We're getting a new shirt out of that one. They win this game, there's going to be JFG shirts all over the place.
0: And maybe the towel will say JFG?
1: No, it's not too bad.
0: Did you see the towel for tonight?
1: No.
0: I believe I saw a picture of the Sabres dog. What's the Sabres dog's name this year? I don't remember. But him sitting next to the towel.
1: Dogs will be dogs?
0: Everybody ropes, everybody rides.
1: Okay, they had that one before.
0: That one happened already?
1: They had an everybody ropes.
0: What game was that for?
2: That was game two of this series. Because
0: Okay, never mind. I thought that was the towel for game seven.
1: Because dogs will be dogs is not a bad one.
0: D-O-G-S will be D-A-W-G-S.
1: Sure.
0: If
1: you want it. How have you been sleeping?
0: Not as bad because my daughter Mabel has been, I think, knock on wood, has been sleeping pretty darn good. Okay. I've been like as well as you could expect. Yeah. Like, I'm not sleeping as much as the normal person, but I'm sleeping more than you would expect.
1: You're going to learn phrases like the 4 month sleep regression. There's one. 4 month sleep
0: regression.
1: 4 month
0: sleep regression?
1: I think that's like a pretty common one. So
0: it's 3 months.
1: You're never out of the woods. Uh oh. I got 5-year-olds. That's, you know. Anyway, 803-0550. Joe's back. Gang's all here. Drum banger draft. JFG. Game 7 tonight here on WGR.
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1: Hey, everybody. Hydrate today, all right? Hydrate.
0: So you get near 90.
1: Yeah.
0: It's probably going to be great, though, by the time puck drops. Like, if you're going canal side tonight to watch the game... Like, what's it going to be at 8 o'clock, 8:30, by the water?
1: 76 and
0: it's gonna
1: nice,
0: be
1: breezy.
0: It's going to be amazing, I bet.
1: Yeah. 803-0550. Tonight, it's Game 7. We'll talk about it with Paul Hamilton coming up top of the hour. Take your calls as well. Who's ready for a Game 7? First Game 7 at home.
0: Since 01?
1: Since 2001.
0: Kasparaitis?
1: Yeah.
0: And is before that 97? Is there another one in between?
1: I don't think so. I think that's it.
0: Derek Plant overtime.
1: He's on my drum banger team.
0: You had him already?
1: I picked him up on waivers. Owen's got the first run of
0: when
1: waivers.
0: When did you pick him up on waivers?
1: Right after I got the Ryan Miller victory.
0: Okay.
1: Owen got Pominville in game five, so Owen has the first pick. And then you can take a look at your team if you want.
0: Yeah, I got to make a move.
1: And maybe start drafting for next round. Just saying. Henrik Tillander? Jay McKee? There are options.
2: Jim Carrey.
0: Danny Briere is probably available now.
1: It's pretty wild, by the way, that Joe Kelly has the most unhinged team and is tied for the lead. He's got Wolf Blitzer on Chad Michael Murray, but he's tied.
0: Yeah.
1: 803-0550. Paul Hamilton and your phone calls as we gear up for tonight's Game 7 here on WGR.
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30: This group is going to stay out there. Fowler behind the net, and the Montreal Canadiens stand behind the net. Just holding the puck. The clock runs out. Somebody call the Undertaker. The Buffalo Sabres are far from dead. They're alive. They're alive. And they're going to Game 7 in Buffalo.
2: Here we go. Game 7 back in the 7-1-6 after an 8-3 win over the Habs in Game 6 Saturday night. It looked bleak with a goalie change from Lyon to Luukkonen in the first few minutes of the game, but the Sabres laid it on big from there with 7 unanswered goals. It's do or die, winner take all, tonight at the KeyBank Center. Puck drop set for 7:30 pregame. We'll be right here on WGR. We do have the start of the next series with others wrapped up. Vegas will take on Colorado in the Western Conference Finals starting on Wednesday, and the winner of Sabres-Habs will take on Carolina starting on Thursday. That'll be 12 days of rest for Carolina between their series finish. Around the NFL, ESPN's Mike Reese reports Kayshon Booty has been working out away from the facility during the Patriots' voluntary offseason program. ESPN's Jeremy Fowler reports Deshaun Watson has, quote, hit it off with Todd Monken ahead of Browns OTAs. Aaron Rodgers expected to sign a one-year deal with the Pittsburgh Steelers worth up to $25 million, ESPN's Adam Schefter reported Saturday night. And Aaron Ray won the 108th PGA Championship yesterday. Ray becomes the first English winner of the PGA Championship since Jim Barnes in 1919 and first non-American winner since Jason Day in 2015. You can catch every take, every reaction, and every big Buffalo sports moment live now on YouTube with Jeremy and Joe in the morning and Shope and the Bulldog every afternoon. 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I'm Joe Calley for Western New York's Voice of the Fan, WGR.
29: It's Paul Hamilton.
31: Guys, how are you?
29: He keeps the people coming back for more.
31: My Uber dropped me at the wrong terminal, so I had to wait for a bus.
29: On WGR.
1: Paul Hamilton joining us. Game 7 tonight. Mr. Paul Hamilton, good morning, sir.
31: Good morning. How are you?
1: Paul, we're great. Joe's back. Jody Biasi's here. Joe Kelly,
31: Paul,
1: Owen Parker.
31: What's up? Hi, Joe. How are you? Congrats.
0: Good morning. Thank you. It's good to be back, and I'm glad to be talking to you with the season still going, because that wasn't guaranteed, of course.
31: No, that wasn't guaranteed, yeah.
1: Yeah. Paul, you know, you got to wonder, like, sometimes players in elimination game, you're thinking, like, well, if we lose, I can go to the cottage, I can relax for a little while. Did you have that thought? But it was 3-1 in Montreal. Like, well, you know, if it ends, it ends. I know how much you love hockey, and of course, Game 7 tonight is just like, it's going to be a next-level kind of event.
31: Well, yeah, and I still do remember the playoffs, even though they were a long time ago, and you just know that anything can happen in a series, and you know the ups and downs of a series where one loss and you think all is over and that's it, and then there's a win and you think, oh, this is great, and it just there's so many ups and downs you get. in a seven-game series.
1: Currently riding that 8-3 feeling, Paul, so don't take it away from us because I feel like they'll never lose again. Paul, do you know what Lindy Ruff joked that in this spot they might try to make it be more like a road game? Are they doing things to do that?
31: Yeah, they're in a hotel.
1: All right.
31: I don't even know if they went home at all. But they might have just to refresh their suitcase or whatever. But they're in a hotel. So they're treating it like a road game.
1: I wonder if they get to the next series, if they're going to do that in the next series as well. I mean, or if they just think it's. I mean, it happened against Boston too. They've been so good on the road.
0: I wonder, Paul. Like, I don't know how unique that is. Like, I'm not sure teams do it a lot, but I heard. I think it was Ken Danico on NHL Network said that Jacques Lemaire used to do that with them with the Devils in the playoffs. So again, I don't think it's a normal thing, but it makes some sense. Like, hey, like playoff season, go away with the team, kinda, and like you're just doing your own thing. Like as long as the playoffs are going.
31: I'm pretty sure the Bills do that.
1: I was going to say, like, I think that, yeah.
0: Football, when they're in the playoffs?
1: Yeah. No, they went to a regular season.
0: Oh, regular season.
31: So it's, I think it was more common in the NHL back in the Danico days than, because I really haven't heard of it recently. I'd heard of it back then. So, I don't think the Sabres are doing it. I was going to say there. I don't think there's anything in the collective bargaining agreement saying you can or can't do it or anything like that. I mean, you used to be able to do a double session practice and be there for like 6 hours if you all right, we're starting at 11. We're still sitting there at 3:30 wondering when we're going to talk to the Sabres, type of a thing, you know, and they can't do that anymore, but
0: I wonder if it's one of those things where you can't force them to do it. Like, if you tell them, hey, we're going to stay in a hotel, they're all going to do it. But if a guy said, no, I'm not doing that, you couldn't like hold them accountable, maybe something like that in the CBA, but I'm not sure. Either way, like, they're treating it like a road game, Paul. Do you see, I mean, the results are certainly there. Is it clear to you that they do play better on the road in these playoffs than when they're at home?
31: Yeah, they sure do. I mean, Lindy Ruff, he goes, I can make something up for you. I think he's kind of a little bit of a loss with it. You just don't know why, especially, you know, the last home game. They got off to such a great start, and the fans are going crazy, and you scored 3 goals in the first period, and everything looks great. And I mean, we've actually seen pretty much the same game 2 games in a row. First, it was Montreal winning, and then it was Buffalo winning, where, you know, the home team gets off to the start, and then the road team comes on, and in Buffalo's case, scores 7 consecutive goals, and he winds up winning. And by the time you're done, Zach Metsa has a power play goal, and you've scored 4 power play goals after you gave up a shorthanded goal during the spree where Montreal got the lead. And just been crazy how, you know, Montreal is 5-2 on the road in these playoffs. Buffalo's 5-1. In the Eastern Conference, there's another loss. Duffer came up with this. It was 12-20, so now it's 12-21 with the home team in the Eastern Conference playoffs.
1: Yeah,
31: as 12-21. It's insane how, and again, what's the explanation for it? People can kind of guess, but I don't think people really know.
1: Paul, with regard to this team, like, you've been around a lot of hockey teams and you've covered Sabres playoff teams in the past, and this team down 3-2, down 3-1 on the scoreboard. You know, I kind of joke there, you might look to the future there, but you know what they did is a testament to the belief they have in there. And I just wonder if you could speak to that, you know, the sense you get from them. And we're seeing a lot of the behind-the-scenes stuff about morning coffee, right? Like, Lindy wants them together a lot. And maybe that's what the hotel might give for them, is that when they wake up this morning, they'll all be together instead of being at their apartments or their homes or whatever. Because it certainly is a group that will play for each other and plays a connected style. Like, I don't know. I know teams and people can get, like, in love with their own team for this, but I don't think there's any denying what the Sabres have put together here.
31: Well, and the other thing is, too, they don't go on the ice other than games right now. you know, this will be the second or third game in a row now where they haven't been on the ice in 2 days. And so he's pretty much just – and think about it. I mean, it's the middle of May. What's going on the ice going to do for you right now? I mean, you can you know how you have to play. It's every other day for games. So it really, when you think about it, and that's why I kind of like his approach. It's just like there's really no point to get on the ice. You can go over things in meetings. And, this last one, it was like before they left for Montreal, he didn't even bring him to the rink. He goes, you know what, we don't need to go over this last game, which was a home game. He goes, the focus has to be on one thing and one thing only, and that's moving forward to game six. And that's all they need to think about. Plus, and it's nothing against the media or anything like that, he doesn't want, you know, all right, what are all the questions going to be if he's got them all there and the media's there? It's all about how you blew the game at home. And he would rather be more of a upbeat, let's get ready for this game, nothing else matters, than trying to ask questions of why you still blew this lead and, you played so well and this, that. So, you know, we had like one or two players available to us, but it wasn't like you had the whole locker room available and everybody's in there and answering questions. And, you know, he just wanted this pure focus towards the game. And I really did like his approach.
1: Paul, before we get any further, let's do the injury report heading into tonight's game. Because Owen Power played, right, through whatever he is playing with and played pretty darn well. What injuries are we watching for tonight?
31: They didn't even know if he'd be able to get through the game when he dressed. That's why Metz addressed, because they felt if Power can't go through, then Metz can take the regular shift with Byram. But he played 22-22, and, you know, a good, tough performance by him to be able to get through it, and not only get through it, but play very well. So, you know, we don't know if he's worse for wear or whatever, because, again, we haven't seen them on the ice or anything like that. But, you know, he made it. They weren't sure if he was going to be able to make it through the game or not, but it's like, let's give it a try. Let's find out. And he wanted to give it a try, and he did it. So played, you know, really well. Timmins, we don't know if he's nursing something or not. He didn't do the morning skate, the last one that they had, but he did play. He was much better this last game than he was the game before. So, you know, it didn't look like he was struggling at all. So those would be your injuries for right now.
1: One more injury to talk about. Like, we've been charting Tage here. Did you feel like it was the best you've seen him play in game six?
31: I thought he was their best player in game six of the Boston series. But, I mean, why did the Buffalo Sabres win the way they did? Because their best players were absolutely their best players. I thought Tuck, that was the best I'd seen him play since the Boston series. He was flying and produced a couple of breakaways because of it. He didn't score on them, but he looked like Alex Tuck again. He was battling. He was winning battles. He was getting to battles. He was skating. Just it worked splitting the two of them up for that game. You know, Norris centered Benson and Thompson, that turned out to be a good line. Norris is skating now and looks like, you know, he's moving much, much better.
1: Norris left game six for a little bit there?
0: That was just with the cut, probably,
1: okay,
0: right?
1: Okay.
31: Yeah, that was a cut. So, he's fine. There wasn't anything, you know, injury-wise. Thompson, Dahlin ties a Sabres record for most points in a playoff game with 5. And Thompson was one off of it. And through it all, guess who's the number two scorer in the playoffs right now?
0: Thompson.
31: Tage Thompson is number two.
0: That is incredible.
31: Behind Marner. Marner is number one with 18 points, and Thompson is number two with 15 points.
1: Yeah, Sabres Injury Report brought to you, by the way, by Hamburg Overhead Door. 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
0: That is incredible that his point total is that high, because I think everybody knew and could see, like, just wasn't happening in the first 5 games of this series. I thought, Paul, though, like, Lindy, the idea of putting Thompson not only on a different line, but, or having different line mates, but putting him on the wing versus center. I think Lindy maybe even spoke to this, just Norris's ability, back checking, and in his own end, like, there's just a lot less Thompson has to think about when Norris is on his line and playing center rather than when he's the center and everything's kind of driving through him.
31: Yeah, and it just seemed to work pretty well the way they were in the offensive zone a lot. I just figured it out. You know, he's got those 15 points in 12 games. If you put that over 82 games, he's on 102-point pace. The pace he's on in the playoffs right now is 102-point pace over 82 games. And, you know, I think rightfully so. There's been a lot of hand-wringing in the way he's played throughout the playoffs. But at times he's come through. I mean, he scored a goal off the stanchion, you know, and he had another one off the back wall. But he was there to tap it into the net. So it's just kind of crazy. This whole thing is crazy. But that's what a seven-game series is.
1: Yeah, a lot of craziness, Paul. And, of course, like what's happened in goal has been crazy as well. Lukanen going in and stopping the bleeding. He didn't have much work in Game 6. But just talk to us about what's going on in goal. It's got to be Lukanen tonight. Alex Lyon, he's off the hook, which I'm so glad for him. That would have been probably really tough to deal with if the season comes to an end, and that's how it comes to an end. But it kind of felt like in the moment that their rotation and all that was happening here is really, I don't know, Paul, for lack of a better term, they were turning into pumpkins, right? Like, and now Lukanen has another chance here for the redemption story.
31: Well, his last two road games have been really good. I mean, at the end of the day, he played just under 50 minutes and had an 18-save shutout. In those 50 minutes, he played most of that game. It was not Alex Lyon's night, let's face it. The team was not playing poorly, but he let in a couple of goals that shouldn't have gone in, and you know, Lindy Ruff pulled it, and, you know, it just seems like right now both goaltenders are extremely inconsistent, which, of course, would be a problem. So we'll see if, I would have guessed, Lukanen, yeah, you're right, but we're guessing. Let's see if he can play better in this home game than he did the last home game. But let's not forget either, the team didn't play great in front of him in the last home game, mm-hmm. where the two road games, they did play very well in front of him.
0: Do you feel like, because I would agree with you, like, both guys have been inconsistent. Lyon, especially now with that first period. Is Dobish the same thing to you on the other side? Do you feel like there is a significant difference in this series between what he's done and what the Sabres duo has done? Because he's made some big saves. It hasn't been perfect, though, right? Like, there was that first period where he allowed a couple easy ones. And I guess this would depend what you thought of him last game. But do you feel like Dobish is also inconsistent, or is he more trustworthy right now?
31: And that's where every now and then, usually, honestly, the eye test and the analytics line up. But I read something that's, well, that loss wasn't on Dobish. And I thought, because they went through the, you know, the analytics. And it was like, well, yeah, I wouldn't totally blame him, but I could take at least two goals that he's got to have. One of the Quinn shots, and it's just like, you got to have it. And he didn't make the save that he needed, that had been making throughout the playoffs. So, you know, there were two or three goals that were on him. And now he stopped Tuck on multiple breakaways and made some great saves there. So he did make some good stops also, but yeah, it looked like there was a little, and you know, there was another game recently where it was like, it was the home game here, mm-hmm. where it's like, it looked like he was on the ropes, and at St. Louis, I think, was going to pull him, and the goaltending coach says, no, let him stay. And he deferred to him, and he let him stay out there, and then the Sabres stopped putting the pressure on him. They let him off the hook.
0: Yeah, I wondered, Paul, if Thompson had scored on that breakaway early in the second to make it 4-2, if he would have got the hook there.
31: Yeah, and that's the thing. If the swings of a series, it's that goal makes it 4-2. He scored on that goal so many times. That's kind of his move, where he uses his reach to put the move on the goaltender and then puts it up over the goaltender and in. I've seen him score that so many times, and he couldn't get up over the goaltender. And instead of being 4-2, it remains 3-2. And it was just a few minutes later that Anderson scored on a goal where he should have been covered, and he wasn't. And he wound up with a tap-in, and off the Canadians went.
1: Paul Hamilton. Paul, how about the third pair and what's happened down there? Like, last week we kind of got to, you know, your words, the Logan Stanley experiment is over, and Mets addresses, and, you know, you mentioned Timmins. How do you think Lindy Ruff ultimately will play it tonight?
31: Shen, of course, played a couple of games, and there really isn't a third pair when Stanley's not dressed, because it's two righties, and Lindy just doesn't go with the two righties together. So, and I think a little bit of that is on purpose, because it gets the top four out there. Now, once again, as well as Darlene played, he didn't play even 20 minutes again. He's not killing penalties. I noticed they're only using three defensemen to kill penalties. Byram and Darlene are no longer killing penalties.
0: All right, Timmins just doesn't leave. He just stays out there.
31: It's Timmins, it's Samuelson, and it's Power, and that's it. It's the three of them are killing penalties, and Darlene did not get any penalty-killing time, nor did Byram. So that's, I think, one of the solutions Lindy Ruff is trying to, you know, the penalty killing has been very inconsistent. It won them game four, absolutely, in Montreal. But in Buffalo, the penalty killing was 0-2. You know, they stopped taking the goofy penalties. Well, the penalties they took were kind of goofy, but they stopped taking seven of them. And but still, Montreal wound up going 2-2 on the power play. So I think right now the solution is we're going with his 3D, and that's it.
0: Yeah. The thing I guess I would wonder, and I wouldn't expect this, but if the reasoning for Metsa going in was, well, we didn't know if Power would make it through the game, and if there's any more confidence that Power is good to go now, like, would that change the dynamic of whether they dress Metsa or not? Like, I guess that would be the only question, if you even think that is a question.
31: I don't think it's a question, because Lindy Ruff, after a really good game, tends to dress the same lineup. So I would expect to see the same lineup. Why change it? You're on a streak right now where you've scored the last seven goals of the series. Metsa actually has one of the goals. That one was on Fowler. They just kind of snuck under him and just barely made it in. But so there to me, there would be no reason to change it. I'm not Lindy Ruff. Who knows what he's? But let's face it, for the most part, he has pushed the right buttons in these playoffs throughout. Well, there's some times where, you know, I think, well, okay, but then okay goes, yep, that was the right thing to do.
1: Paul Hamilton. Paul, finally, the history of Game 7 for this franchise has not been kind,
0: right?
1: 1-6. Yeah, one win.
0: Yeah.
1: And the last time they hosted a Game 7 was 2001 against Pittsburgh, the Darius Kasparaitis goal. So, you know, I mean, it's Game 7. It's a lot of things. And I wonder, you know, just your feel on the moment for the franchise here.
31: I believe it's only the third Game 7 in Buffalo, is it not? I think Derek Plant is the only other one where he scored and won Game 7, which is – that's crazy, you know? Since 1970, only two Game 7s in Buffalo, you know, that they've had. And really, for a franchise, that's very few that you just talked about. That, you know, the Derek Plant goal is the only one that they've actually won. So – but as this group has always said, I mean, when the 14-year drought was kind of placed at their shoulders, it's like, yeah, fine, but you know, all of us are not part of that, the whole thing, and none of them are part of this Game 7 thing. So for them, it's their for many of them, it's their first Game 7, and for many of them, that was their first elimination game. And their best players absolutely were their best players. And so for some of them, it was their first Game 7. Look at Darlene, what he did to open the game. I mean, he made Slavkowski look like he's never played hockey before when he whipped around him. And then what a move he put on Dobish to get the thing started and get them off to a 1-0 lead. And that's, you know, as I said, by the time he was done, he had 5 points, which only John Tucker and Derek Roy have done in the playoffs for the Buffalo Sabres.
0: Were there best of fives in like the 70s and 80s, by the way?
31: Yeah, there were best of threes. Some of the first rounds were best of threes.
0: I'll have to look. I wonder if they hosted like a a game five clinching scenario. I don't know if you would know that off the top of your head.
31: Because I know that they got upset in some of those best of the St. Louis upset them once in those best of threes because they had trouble. Ferguson got an overtime goal for Pittsburgh, and same thing. Pittsburgh was not even in their class, and they wound up losing. So when those best of threes were going on, they got upset a couple of times.
1: Paul Hamilton. All right, Paul. Game seven. Tomorrow is either locker clean-out or, you know, book your flight to Carolina.
31: Yeah, well, I've already booked hotels because you can cancel them. So.
1: Yeah.
31: So the hotels are done, but you can't do the flights. You got to wait.
1: Yeah. Carolina.
0: Carolina's played 8 games in 37 days.
1: Yeah.
0: Like, if we get there, Paul, like, that'll be the ultimate rust versus rest debate.
31: Well, they were doing 3-on-3 scrimmaging the other day.
0: Hmm. Okay.
31: But it didn't seem to bother Colorado or Carolina in the first series. I mean, they had a rest there, too, and then they swept the next one, too. So, I think Colorado might be a little more attuned to it than Carolina is. You know, Carolina really usually doesn't get this far because of their goaltending. But their goaltending has been absolutely phenomenal. And for Freddie Anderson, the first time he's played well in the playoffs, and he has so far. So that's why they're in this spot, because their goaltending has been spot on.
1: Paul, thank you. We'll be listening.
31: Okay, take care.
1: Paul Hamilton, he's got the game covered, of course. And game seven on the way tonight. You can hear it here on WGR. I'm sure Paul will be on a couple more times today. During the game, before the game. Game seven, the third in franchise history in Buffalo. Like, what a what a occasion. Someone wrote in, like, have you guys ever been to a game seven? No.
0: Of anything.
1: No.
0: No.
1: What would it be? Like an NBA game seven or a Sabres game seven on the road?
0: No.
1: I went to game five in Carolina, but never a game seven.
0: No, I've been to a game one of the World Series, but didn't go to game. Was that game seven? Blue Jays and Dodgers? Yeah, that was, wasn't it?
1: Yeah.
0: I think I had an opportunity to go. I didn't have a ticket. I got offered a ticket, but it was so much money.
1: Yeah, and that was
0: as you would expect.
1: Obviously a big heartbreak for Toronto.
0: Yeah, no, I've never even come close to going to a Game 7. I mean, I was 6 in 01, and I was too young to think about going to Carolina. How many Sabre fans would have made the trip to Philly in 2011? Like, not a ton, probably.
1: Yeah.
0: So, yeah, no, this is going to be the first for many. I mean, one win in however many years. Come on. The feeling of that win. And if you're a Sabre fan in your 60s, you've only had this happen once?
1: Mm-hmm.
0: Got to get another one.
1: And there will be a lot of beer Sabres there. The beer
0: Saber
1: is back. They're selling beer Sabres at the arena. The team put out an announcement about that. If you want to try and grab some beer Sabres,
0: yep.
1: Good luck to you. They're being sold in a number of locations. I tried to find out exactly how many beer Sabres they might have.
0: Mm-hmm. Couldn't find out?
1: I've not yet got that information.
0: Hmm.
1: I'm efforting that information.
0: I mean, I'm expecting they're starting sales at 5:30. Like, I'm expecting them to be gone within a half hour. Total guess. Like, no, it just seems to be how it goes. People flock. They get them. Although, you got to go into the arena that early?
1: Yeah. It's a genius way to get people in buying beers.
0: I know.
1: Is to get a beer saber.
0: It's bad. Like, I don't have a beer saber. And as badly as, like, I'd like to have one, just to have one.
1: The patio scene.
0: For how nice it's going to be out, I'm not going into the arena 2 hours before the game tonight.
1: Yeah, the patio scene is going to be pretty intense tonight.
0: I mean, it might be warm, but just give me a little shade and I'll be fine.
1: Canal side will be rocking. Game 7 on the way tonight. Wide open for your calls. If you're on hold, we'll get to your phone calls. We'll check in on the drum banger draft. Maybe get some waivers going today.
0: I have a drum banger take, by the way, a little bit later on as well. It's about the drum specifically.
1: The drum.
0: It's about the drum.
1: Is it about the placement of the drum?
0: No, it's just the drum.
1: The drum itself. All right, the drum itself.
0: We'll get there.
1: I'm ready for it.
0: And I've got to make a waiver claim.
1: You do. You do. You've been skunked. You're the only one not on the board yet. It's time to get... You know,
0: no Brad May at all. No, I mean, my team was not that crazy. There's nobody on the team. I mean, maybe Shane Doan at this point is looking like
1: he's at the arena. I've seen him there.
0: But if he's at the arena, it would have happened by now, wouldn't it have?
1: Please welcome Arizona Coyotes great Shane Doan.
0: Right, how would they introduce him? How would they introduce him?
1: Right. We'll get a break in. We'll get your phone calls on the other side. Counting down to game seven. We are approaching 12 hours. 7:30 face-off tonight. 12 hours here on WGR.
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16: This group was going to stay out there. Fowler behind the net, and the Montreal Canadiens stand behind the net. Just holding the puck, the clock runs out. Somebody call the Undertaker. The Buffalo Sabres are far from dead. They're alive. They're alive. And they're going to Game 7 in Buffalo.
2: Here we go. Game 7 back in the 7-1-6 after an 8-3 win over the Habs in Game 6 Saturday night. Looked bleak with a goalie change from Lionel Lukanen early in the first few minutes, but the Sabres laid it on big from there. Seven unanswered goals. It's do or die, winner take all. Tonight at the KeyBank Center. Puck drop is set for 7:30. Pregame right here on WGR. We do have the start for the next playoff series with all others wrapped up. Vegas will take on Colorado in the Western Conference Finals starting on Wednesday, and the winner of Sabres-Habs will take on Carolina starting on Thursday. That'll be 12 total days of rest for Carolina since sweeping. Around the NFL, ESPN's Mike Reese reports Kayshon Booty has been working out away from the facility during the Patriots' voluntary offseason program. ESPN's Jeremy Fowler reports Deshaun Watson is, quote, hit it off with Todd Monken ahead of Browns' OTAs, and Aaron Rodgers is expected to sign a one-year deal with the Pittsburgh Steelers worth up to $25 million, ESPN's Adam Schefter reported Saturday night. Aaron Rye has won the 108th PGA Championship yesterday. He becomes the first English winner of the PGA Championship since Jim Barnes in 1919 and the first non-American winner since Jason Day in 2015. You can catch every take, every reaction, and every big Buffalo sports moment live now on YouTube with Jeremy and Joe in the morning and Chobin the Bulldog every afternoon. 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
17: Cheers, tapping it behind the net. Yatley comes out of it there and banks it off the glass all the way to center. And back again by Duchesne, knocked down by Plant. Plant slides in over the line. Plant took his shot.
1: Derek Plant.
0: You know, in hindsight, kind of a tough goal to give up. Was that Tugnut?
1: Yeah.
0: But back then, slap shots from the blue line were going in a little bit more often.
1: Yeah, you know. Derek Plant, Game 7 hero. If he bangs the drum tonight, then yours truly takes the lead in the Drumbagger Fantasy League, which, by the way, I mean, a lot of things have taken over this fan base. This has taken over the, you know, some people are paying attention.
0: The good amount of people are paying.
1: A good amount of people are paying attention.
0: Texts from people about whether I'm, like, this is the move that I should make.
1: All right, well, you got waivers to make. Let's get some calls in. We'll catch up on calls and end of the segment. We'll update the scores and who's going to bang the drum tonight and maybe make some picks for next round. Rob in Connecticut. Good morning, Rob.
4: Good morning, Jeremy. Good morning, Owen. And good morning, Joe. And welcome back. And congratulations. It's so nice
1: Thank
4: to
1: you.
4: Have you back with the boys. It just doesn't feel right when you're not there, you know. And, of course, I'm paying attention to the drum banger. You know, who's in the lead? Who's going to do what? But, listen, Saturday night was definitely a game that I think we all can appreciate because the whole team played as a team. They gelled. You know, when Benson scored to tie it up, that's when I knew that we were going to be in this game. I had no worries whatsoever. I didn't have a problem with them taking out Lyon. Lucan and definitely did his job, and the whole team. I mean, it was a great game, and I appreciated it. One of the things that I am thinking about, and I've been saying it even before this series started, was I want Game 7 overtime, and who's going to score the goal? That's what I want, and it's going to be somebody that we don't expect. I don't know how you guys feel about it, but Game 7 overtime would just send us over the edge, and I'm looking forward.
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1: A long storied Sabre career. In 30 years, he'll still be known for that thing. A Game 7 winner. Right. Every franchise has those guys. Every franchise has the guy that scored the Game 7 winner. And this team's got one. That's it.
2: Carolina's got, what, Justin Williams? Maybe not in overtime.
1: He probably did it multiple times.
2: Overtime Game 7s, how many have there been in history? I'm not talking about it, so don't tell me if they lose in overtime that I spoke it into existence. Rob made the call.
1: Think of an Alex Burrows Game 7 winner, okay. I think, for Vancouver. What about
2: Kasparaitis?
1: Kasparaitis, of course. Florida, was it Verhaeghe had multiple for them over the last he had one against Boston in round one, and then I think he had another one. Like there's a few.
2: You're gonna remember a lot more than anybody will remember. There's of course Stephane Matteau is a big one. Rangers, yes, Devils 94. In 94. Stephane Matteau.
1: That's a
2: big one. I mean, overtime, it would mean they still have a chance. Now, I'm just going to sign up for anything that says the season is still going, but then again, I would also sign up for, 5-0 would be pretty great. Just a party to move on to the next round. For this series, Joe's back, by the way. He's been gone for weeks on the birth of his daughter. So maybe you listened to the show, you heard some things here and there. You know, who can you count on? Who would be great? Benson would be great. Benson... Mm-hmm. I went to game two of this series where the Sabres lost, but like so many little things have happened along the way, guys elevating themselves into more prominent roles. Like if there's anybody that's seen glow-ups in these playoffs, Östlund has.
1: Mm-hmm. Yeah.
2: Benson, certainly. Benson's probably top of the list.
1: Nationally, he's been.
2: Like
1: Montreal fans, even. I've seen, there's so much cesspool
2: he's
1: on
2: doing,
1: Twitter, but like Montreal fans, I've seen a lot of, man, I love that guy.
2: He's doing everything.
1: I'd love to have
2: him. And the thing about Benson was when you and I would ever talk about him, I would say, I know he's great and he does a lot of things right. When will it show up on the score sheet? Answer, now.
1: Yeah.
2: Playoffs.
1: And now if you include playoffs with regular season, I think he's about at 60 points in 77 games.
2: Pretty good. And he's
1: for the whole year.
2: 21.
1: Right.
2: He just turned 21 during the series.
1: Right.
2: Then there's Hellenius, which I can't get enough of him. I can believe that he went in game four and immediately looked the part and has been a big part of what they're doing. So, you just got all these players that the future looks bright and the present looks bright. But the story I wanted to tell you about Benson was game two is the shift where he has an incredible shift and then scores near the end of the second period. And an organic chant in the arena of Benny, Benny.
1: Yeah.
2: I don't know, a Sabres fan out there could tell me, I don't know I've ever heard a non-goalie get their name chanted. Just really earning that was crazy. That intermission, I went down to the store to buy a jersey because it was so inspiring, and he was the only one sold out. They were gone.
1: Because probably 500 people did the same thing that you did that moment.
2: Yeah, I was sitting there, a beer in the system and that chant of Benny. You know,
1: right, how many people walked out of the building jersey with a Benson jersey that night?
2: Right.
1: Yeah. I don't remember a chant. You heard that surprisingly. Was that a TNT game? I'm surprised I could hear it because the crowd is turned down to one.
2: Yeah.
1: On the volume meter
2: tonight. Tonight's ESPN. How about?
1: Yeah.
2: Was it Game Six? Was ESPN? Hey, one of our analysts.
1: Game Six was ESPN.
2: Hey, one of our analysts is just wearing a Canadiens jersey in the crowd.
1: Right. He's going to lean into
2: I don't care. I think that's actually fine. That doesn't bother me.
1: Subban didn't bother me because I expect him to be biased.
2: Sure.
1: He played for Montreal. He's got a relationship with that city.
2: He definitely should be. So that didn't bother me one bit.
1: It's the other guys that I have an annoyance with in this series.
2: Subban's
1: fine.
2: Can I make a suggestion for a chant tonight, by the way? It won't happen, but you know what would be a good chant? JFG. JFG is their rallying cry. Just bleeping go.
1: Mm-hmm.
2: That's what Lindy said ahead of Game 6, and that's very chantable.
1: Yeah. The thing about the player name being chanted, I mean, I guess it's his locker room name that got chanted.
2: Benny.
1: How many guys have a chantable name? But I guess once you

0: introduce the locker room name, it's everybody, right?
1: Yeah.
0: Because, like, if Samuelson scored a hat trick tonight, you could chant Sammy. Yeah. You could do it, I guess, with anybody. Lou
1: he earned it in a game down two. Just a shift and a goal, and they're not playing well, and he drags them back into that game, and that chant happened. It's like, it was an incredible moment. Game 7 on the way tonight, 803-0550. More of your phone calls. We're wide open the rest of the day. We talked to Paul. If you missed that, you can go back and find that. Otherwise, you know, come hang out. Enjoy your patio tonight. Enjoy Canal Side tonight. Owen's going. Joe's going. I'm going. Joe Cali, you're going to be a patio? You going down? What are you doing?
2: I might be a patio guy. I'm waiting on the ticket pool here. That's right. The play.
0: There's a lottery.
1: There's a drawing in the building.
0: Yeah. How are they doing the lottery? Is it a ping pong ball machine? Are they like the NHL where they have 5,000 sequences of numbers and everybody has 20 different sequences of numbers? They should do that way.
1: KPMG Consulting is here to oversee the drawing.
0: Yeah, our boss should send around an email this morning of everyone. This is your sequence. Joe, you're 6, 21, 42, 7.
2: I like that.
1: Yeah, when I put in for the drawing before I knew I was going to go to this game, and now I'm thinking if I win, I'll give them to you.
2: I'd very much appreciate that. Right? Then we could all
1: be in
2: the building.
1: Why would I just do that?
2: Yeah.
3: There we go.
1: Right?
2: Mm-hmm.
0: Yeah.
1: All right, you got two numbers in the pool then.
2: Love it. Thank you.
1: 803-0550. 70 degrees already. Shorts and t-shirt weather. Meaningful games in mid-May. If they make the next round, there'll be a game on Memorial Day. Home.
0: How about that?
1: A home game on Memorial Day.
0: Could they do afternoon? On Memorial Day?
1: You would think they could do...
0: Why couldn't you?
1: It's 5 o'clock.
0: Everybody's off for Memorial Day, right? Like, I think.
1: Yeah, and the series starts on Thursday, no matter who wins.
0: You have parades, so
1: Thursday,
0: though,
1: Saturday, right, Memorial... Yeah, parades are tough.
0: Do you not want to do it because of parades?
1: Maybe. That might be right.
0: When are the parades happening, though? Those are usually 1 like PM, 1... Yeah, like, could 2 you do PM. A, could you do like a 5 o'clock game? How about that? 5 o'clock Memorial Day hosting Carolina. That works. Get in it a little earlier. I don't need any more 8 o'clock.
1: Yeah. 803-0550. Carolina awaits the winner of tonight's game. They'll have 12 days of rest when they get back to it. They'll get more of your phone calls in. 803-0550 on WGR.
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9: When you finally find your thing, you want the whole world to know about that thing. 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
11: Aaron Rodgers is back for the Steelers.
12: Oh, this guy, enough. I got coverage of him getting ice cream cones over the weekend. All right, go win seven games. Congrats. Have fun.
13: I had a Bills thing I was going to mention. What on earth was it? I don't know.
12: They did something while I was gone. They got a new pass rusher and a new schedule.
13: Mike Dana. Yeah, they released a schedule. Got a pass rusher, kind of.
12: Don't have new jerseys yet.
13: No, not yet. Nashville's going to get a Super Bowl. That's some of the news in the NFL world today.
12: Yep.
13: The 2030 Super Bowl. They're voting on that today. The Bills are playing on Christmas and Thanksgiving.
12: Yes. They have a hard schedule at the beginning and easy at the end.
13: There's two stretches that are tough.
12: I saw DVOA had the third biggest disparity, first half versus second half. Like, first half was the fourth hardest schedule by DVOA, and the second half was like 23rd.
13: Okay. So that might just be like the Dolphins and the Jets are more in the second half than the first half.
12: That's probably, that would make sense. Yeah.
13: 803-0550. Just in this last break, I had the little bit of the, oh man, You know, the game seven.
12: Was it me talking about UPL?
13: I laid out
12: a UPL scenario that should scare everybody.
13: Just giving up goals? It's just game seven. You know, the symptoms are every 3 hours. You're like, oh man, holy cow. You're heart rate just spikes out of nowhere. 7:30 tonight at the KeyBank Center. 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
1: Hefty, hefty, hefty.
0: Hefty Slider Bag. 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One more time now, y'all. Come on.
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3: This group is going to stay out there. Fowler behind the net, and the Montreal Canadiens stand behind the net. Just holding the puck, the clock runs out. Somebody call the Undertaker. The Buffalo Sabres are far from dead. They're alive. They're alive. And they're going to Game 7 in Buffalo.
4: Here we go. Game 7 back in the 7-1-6 after an 8-3 win over the Habs in Game 6 on Saturday night. Looked a little bleak with a goalie change from Lyon to Luukkonen in the first few minutes, but Sabres laid it on big from there. 7 unanswered goals. It's do or die, winner take all, tonight at KeyBank Center. Puck drop set for 7:30 pregame. Right here on WGR. We do have the start of the next series, with most of the others wrapped up. Vegas will take on Colorado in the Western Conference Finals starting on Wednesday, and the winner of Sabres-Habs will take on Carolina starting on Thursday. That'll be a 12 total days of rest for Carolina. Looking around the NFL, NFL owners will vote on Nashville hosting a Super Bowl in 2030. ESPN's Mike Reese reports Kayshawn Booty has been working out away from the facility during the Patriots' voluntary offseason program. ESPN's Jeremy Fowler reports Deshaun Watson has, quote, hit it off with Todd Monken ahead of Browns' OTAs, and Aaron Rodgers is expected to sign a one-year deal with Pittsburgh worth up to $25 million. Aaron Rye won the 108th PGA Championship yesterday. He becomes the first English winner of the PGA Championship since Jim Barnes in 1919 and the first non-American winner since Jason Day in 2015. You can catch every take, every reaction, and every big Buffalo sports moment live now on YouTube with Jeremy and Joe in the morning and Chopin the Bulldog every afternoon. 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
3: Norris had his stick tied up a little bit, finishes a check, and now Benson up top for Samuelson. Dahlin drifts down far, circle cuts in, Dahlin back and scores! What a beautiful goal! Magic by the captain, Rasmus Dahlin, and it is another early goal to put Buffalo on top, 1-0.
5: Lastly, you've gone through a lot of experiences for the first time in this playoff run, now a Game 7 at home. What do you think of that?
6: That's why I play hockey. That's what I want to do. I live for this.
7: Rasmus Dahlin. Game 7 tonight. Jeremy and Joe. Joe's back. The vibes are high.
8: Yep.
7: It's going to be in the 80s, and it's Game 7 between the Sabres and the Montreal Canadiens. We're up and talking about it with you. Thanks for joining us here. You know, and the things that we thought would happen this year, back in, you know, early December, the entire cast of Good Morning America drinking beer out of beer sabers.
8: Yep.
7: On May 18th. I had that exact scenario on my bingo card. The invention of a beer saber and that a national morning show would be drinking out of them ahead of a Sabres Game 7 in the playoffs.
8: Were they drinking out of them or did they just have them?
7: I think that's a good question.
8: Because it's a tough drink. I mean, Strahan is up there. If he's drinking it, he's going to have it all over that suit.
7: Yeah. I have not.
8: Unless someone has taught him how to do it the right way, but I don't think.
7: I think the right way is you're supposed to pour beer on yourself. It's symbolic. It's crest loyalty to pour the beer on yourself and have it go down the crest. That is crest loyalty. I'll sacrifice this beer in the interest of looking like I'm drinking out of a sword. They're going to have a lot more beer savers there today. The Sabres have announced like locations in the arena you can get them. You got to go in early to get them. And two per person per transaction.
8: Mm-hmm.
7: I hope that means they have a lot. I feel like if it's two per person, they should have 38,000 of them, but I know that they don't. You know,
4: hopefully they do, because that's been a thing.
7: Well,
4: that's been buying
7: the good
4: eight
7: news
4: and
7: is,
4: selling them on eBay in the arena.
7: The good news is if there's all of a sudden

0: 10,000 of them available on eBay, the price is welcome down. But who knows? If everybody goes in there and thinks they're going to buy them and sell them for $300, I think they're going to be mistaken. Because they're going to keep making them, right?
1: I would think so. They were popular enough that next year they're going to come out swinging with a lot of them.
0: Yeah.
1: Like enough where they're available every night whenever you want, if you want one.
0: Soon we'll be just picking up beer savers off the street. Like, oh, here's a couple extra beer savers.
1: All right.
0: Anyway, 803-0550. It is Jeremy and Joe. Take your calls. Game 7 tonight. Nerves? When will
1: getting
0: they hit?
1: Higher.
0: When will they hit?
1: They're already getting there.
0: Game 6 is a little
1: bit
0: of...
1: I can feel it in
0: game
1: my
0: six,
1: stomach already.
0: When you're down 3-2, it's a freeing feeling a little bit. Like, back's against the wall. You never know. Now you get to Game 7, and you have that coupled with, oh, if you win, there's more on the line. Winning on Saturday was just forcing this. Now this is... Conference final.
1: Saturday, though, like, depending, like, when? Because when it was 3-1, I was as angry as I've been all season. Just because, like, this is how it's going to end.
0: Yeah, with the goaltending.
1: Dumb goals and goaltending. Like, this is how it's going to... I was not ready for that to be how it was going to end. Where they play great and they lose anyway because Krebs, accidentally ripped the helmet off the guy and he gets the only minor penalty and bang, goal. Like, I was mad at officiating. I was mad at everything when it was 3-1. I really needed them to do what they did and come back. I mean, the Zucker goal, I needed that Zucker goal, really.
0: I'm so glad.
1: Like, going into the first intermission, I needed it with every fiber of my being to be 3-2. And not 3-1.
0: Earlier in this series, people talked about scratching Zucker because he was not contributing much.
1: He's looked a lot better since Helenius is in there.
0: Helenius.
1: It's that the
0: Helenius.
1: Helenius. That line's looked so much better, and Zucker included since he's been on it.
0: Use, like the word use.
1: Use. I mean, they've had four.
0: Something is in use. Helenius.
1: Has he and Zucker had 4 2-on-1s together since he's been in the lineup?
0: Yes, and Zucker keeps feathering him the most beautiful setups.
1: Yeah.
0: And Helenius should have 4 goals, has what, 2?
1: Yeah, and Quinn's just been buzzing around the whole playoffs.
0: Yep.
1: So if he's scoring now.
0: There had been a thread throughout this series that what's happening? Second lines are dominating first lines, both ways.
1: Right.
0: Like, what's Montreal's most dangerous line in this series? Is it the new hook line? That guy keeps scoring every game.
1: Yeah.
0: I should bet him tonight. I should just fade him.
1: When you look at, like, Slavkovsky, Suzuki, and Caulfield. They have been outshot in this series 28-25 when they're on the ice. They've been outscored 4-1. The expected goal share, it's not like they're getting unlucky, it's 42%. Scoring chances are 40-24 Buffalo when they're on the ice this series. Like, that's all the talk of Thompson having a bad series before last game, and like their top line has been just as poor. Maybe not just as poor, because when it was Krebs, Thompson and Tuck, they were outshot by more. But their number one line, they, by the way, they had 1 goal in the first series at 5-on-5. And then they have 1 goal in the second series. I mean, you could maybe say this about both teams, but Montreal was propelled this year by having one of the 3 best lines in hockey. And Tampa neutralized them. And for the most part, Buffalo's neutralized them too. So you could label that as a missed opportunity, but I wouldn't want to do that because when the Sabres had Tuck, Thompson, and Krebs together, that was your number one line, and they didn't do any better.
0: Owen and I were talking about this yesterday about Norris now centering Thompson. And like, is it any coincidence that when Thompson had a game where he looked good again, he was just on the wing? Like, he can do both. We know he can do both. We saw Granato use him in both spots. The Sabres this year put him on the wing to start the year. At the Olympics, he's on the wing, and here he is in Game 6 looking really good on the wing.
2: Yeah, I have long felt that he is definitely more engaged at this point in his career as a centerman, but in my mind, I could see him, if you pair him with a true playmaking stud center that can, you know, carry a little bit more of the mail for him, that he could score 65 goals and just be a witch doctor on the wing. Because he's so big and he's so long, and now he's so good with the puck on his stick, defending it with his body. Like, him on the walls would be really nice. And if you get somebody dishing him pucks where he can just snap it on net, like, that guy's going to score a boatload of goals. And Norris is sort of a glimpse into that. At times, he can be exactly that, like a pure playmaking great skating, responsible centerman that can just lighten his load and have him just like go over there and just destroy people with stick handling and your shot, and like we'll do the rest. Even if you want to have him carrying the puck a little bit, there are ways to use him almost as a center through the neutral zone, through breakouts, all that, and still have a centerman taking on some of the more defensive responsibilities low in the D zone and just sort of let him ease up a little bit, especially now if he's not 100%. That's a great idea. Like, if he can stay engaged, I think that was all of our biggest problem with him early in the season when he wasn't at center, was he just looked slow and away from the game a little bit. Like, he was just waiting for it to come to him. And if he can find a way to play the way he plays at center while, you know, not having all that load on his shoulders, I just think, like, that could unlock him in a really significant way.
1: Yeah, I think the Norris part of it, Norris might be perfect for him right now because Norris isn't shooting still. And
0: he can just be a playmaker with Tage.
1: But he is play. I mean, he had that pass on the power play to Zucker in the last game. He had that pass to Samuelson earlier in the series. So he's making plays that way. And he is good defensively.
0: Yeah.
1: Like, Norris gets... There was a two-on-one that he ended before it really got going because he was so fast getting back in the last game. I forgot when that happened.
2: I think it was the second period, I feel like. And that play, I was like, holy, that
1: was
2: incredible.
1: He was just, I'm getting back, and this is, I am not letting this be a two-on-one. He caught it from behind. Yeah. He wins battles in his own end. Like, that takes, I think those two skills that Norris has right now takes so much off of Tage's plate. It frees him up. I don't even think it's just about the wing. I think it's that specific center for Thompson right now. And then Benson, again, I mentioned earlier in the show, like, you throw Benson on the fourth line, you throw him on any line you want, and that line's going to produce right now.
2: Yeah, he's such a beast right now.
0: Let's get to David and Chicawaga. David, good morning.
3: Gentlemen, JFG. Let's go, baby. Joe, welcome back.
0: Thank you.
3: I just got to say, guys, this is not something the Saberhood faces very often. This is an annihilation day. We will not go quietly into the night. We will stand. We will fight. Sabretooth will ascend to descend destruction down upon the Canadians. We will take from them everything. They are owed a debt from game three when they chanted at the end of that game like the series was over. We have not forgotten. We will give everything back and more. And I've got just one question for you, Canadian fans. What you gonna do when the Saberhood, the Buffalo Sabres, and the locomotive wagon rolls you?
0: Independence Day.
1: Independence Day.
0: 300.
1: Where was 300?
0: Take from them everything.
1: Oh, okay.
0: Give them nothing and take from them everything.
1: Sure,
0: that's 300, right?
1: Yeah, that's 300.
0: And then Hulk Hogan.
1: All
0: what you gonna do?
1: Mashed into one.
0: Or is that Macho Man? No, that's Hulk Hogan.
4: That's Hulk Hogan.
0: When the 20. Yeah.
4: There's a couple outtake. The big voice guy things where I'm going, what you gonna do?
0: Yeah.
1: You know, I could serve to watch the Independence Day speech today.
0: Bill Pullman's Independence Day speech.
1: That's a good. Bill Pullman, I think, is from Buffalo, by the way. Oh,
0: is it? Drum banger? Is it Jamestown? Maybe. I don't think he's Buffalo. Is he?
1: Bill Pullman. He is from.
0: He needs to be back here more often.
1: Hornell, New York.
0: Hornell. We can't claim Hornell.
1: No?
0: It's Rochester.
1: It's an hour, right?
0: It's more Rochester than Buffalo, Hornell.
1: Yeah. You know, listen, we've claimed Alex Tuck as our own, and he lives a lot closer than Alex Tuck grew up.
0: Fair.
1: Bill Pullman. He's 73. Actually, they don't know. It says between 72 and 73 on Wikipedia. How can we not know? Are we at a stage, what is this, like a king from the 1500s? Like, don't we know all celebrities like by their age at this point? There's a celebrity out there we're not sure about.
0: Bill Pullman?
1: His Wikipedia says 72 or 73 years old.
0: That's odd.
1: Is he famous enough to bang the drum?
0: Yeah. Yeah.
1: Yeah?
0: Sure.
1: Has he done anything other than Independence Day?
0: A lot of other things, yes.
1: He's like famous things?
0: Yes, he's in Spaceballs. Bill Pullman.
1: We learned before I left that I had not seen Spaceballs.
0: Bill Pullman's been in a lot of stuff. He's absolutely. He's in.
1: How about recent? Anything recently?
0: I think he's in one of these new shows, like one of these, I don't know.
1: one of these sitcoms on like the CW or something. Today's a good inspirational movie speech day. Yeah. And that's on the list. That's a good one.
0: I'm looking for more movies that he's done that really rate. But Phil in Maryland is up next. Hey, Phil.
5: Hey, guys. Real quick, game six recap. First goal, Dahlin, Slavkovsky to the shadow realm. I don't know if anyone's updated on Sabres Twitter yet. Connolly and Alfredson. If not, you're welcome. Second goal, Quinn, underrated play to Norris. Norris, beautiful slip to Zucker. Phenomenal. Benson, you guys already talked at nauseam, like, absolutely outstanding. Fourth goal, again, Quinn, confidence, just rip, posting in. Fifth goal, Helenius, just well done. He's well right. done. Sixth goal, Quinn's feeling it, rip. And then, you know, give Mets his due. Thompson, great on the empty netter. Second thing, I just don't want this to end. This team, everything they've given us, I live off of spring of 06, spring of 07. That's where, like, the Sabres love really came, and it got me through the last 14 years. We had the spring of 11, spring of 12, or spring of 10, spring of 11. But this team and the memories they've made and just bringing people together and just – I just want all the emotions. And then last thing, I'll hang up and listen. There's that tweet about playoff hockey and all these other things that you could do, or you could just watch playoff hockey. We'll be in Buffalo tonight for Game 7, and that's how I'm feeling. It's going to be absolutely insane. Appreciate the time, fellas. See you on the other side.
0: Thanks, Phil. The tweet you're referencing is, why watch overtime playoff hockey when you can simply snort cocaine and ride a motorcycle out of a helicopter? That's the famous tweet about playoff hockey. It's from 2014. That famous one hit the internet. He had somebody – who was his inspirational speech there? He dropped a line.
1: He had
0: – I had it, and then I just forgot what it was as I looked up that tweet for him. Anyway.
1: Oh, what was it? Was it Any Given Sunday? No.
0: I had it. I just flat out forgot what it was. Somebody will write it in. The Independence Day speech of all the speeches? Really?
1: I didn't say like that would be my number one, but it would be on the list.
0: Fair.
1: Right?
0: Yeah, that's right.
1: I mean, there are better speeches. The miracle speech would be probably better.
0: Yeah, but that one doesn't apply because this team's not underdogs like that. Whatever Lindy says. Lindy's got the speeches. Here, listen. One thing about this series. So the Sabres, the NHL Network, they had that feature. They were embedded with the Sabres for the Boston series.
1: Quest for the Stanley Cup. Yeah, I did. Has there only been one episode?
0: There's only been one because it was the first series.
1: Oh, so like one per series?
0: And they stayed with the Sabres for this one, too.
1: Yeah.
0: So when this is over,
1: yeah,
0: we're going to see a lot. And, you know, Lindy behind the scenes, like you see him coaching in that series, and it's super cool. Lindy in this spot, like, you know, Phil mentions you don't want it to end. I had the thought tonight about, like, a thank you Sabres moment. If it were to end tonight, The amount of gratitude I have just for winning on Saturday, and you know, it was an inspiring performance. I think it's a team that has made people here proud in the way that they play, in how every time they are challenged, they have an answer. And you know, this is a tough series. You never know.
1: Mm-hmm.
0: You could get a bad call. You could get some power plays. You could just not make the saves. You could hit posts. You know, it's hockey. There's a lot of randomness that comes into hockey. And if they were to lose tonight, I would hope that it's not an empty building. I would hope that it's cheers during handshakes. Like that's how I'm going to feel about this season.
1: Yeah.
0: I feel grateful that it happened. I said to my wife, like, this season is the ultimate whenever it ends. Hopefully it doesn't end tonight, and hopefully we're on to the Carolina Hurricanes. But for me, it's the ultimate don't cry because it's over, smile because it happened season.
1: Yeah.
0: Everything is so back. Everything is back. In a way that we probably, people didn't, I'll speak for myself here. I wondered if it would ever do this again. Ever. Buffalo sports fans maybe have something that no other sports fans have. And, you know, everybody thinks they're the best, right? Number one dad shirts, number one mom shirts. Like, what do we have? We have two teams. And both of our teams went through paralyzingly bad droughts. Really bad. And we came out on the other side with probably an appreciation for, okay, well, win or lose, that's great. Try to win the whole thing. And with the Bills, like, they've got plenty of pressure now. But everybody that lived through the drought knows still would take this, would take this pain of losing in the divisional round, would take this bad call, because for a good long time, like, we were not alive. We were just kind of going through the motions. And now two teams that have come out of it and, you know, make you proud. So it's just, it's what it's like to be a sports fan around here. It's great.
1: And Lindy's place in all of that. It is even more incredible that it is. I watched him with Elliot Friedman. He did like a sit down for Sportsnet the other day. And I'm just watching him sit there, talk about this scene. Like, this is happening with Lindy. It's like, step back for a moment. Like, Lindy. Yeah. He's just like at the front of the, he's captaining the ship again, however many years after he began here. I mean, if you want to go back to him as a player, it's in the 70s, right? He's drafted in the 70s, and he's still here. And hearing him answer a question about, like, that's one thing I haven't done here yet. Like, that he wants that, and he wants it bad. And thinking about how it's Carolina that's next up if you get through tonight, and it's 20 years since 06, which to me is the most special season of my life and a lot of other Sabre fans as well. And, you know, separated from like what their actual odds would be of beating the Hurricanes this go around. Like, there's just something deeper about Lindy doing it. And I think maybe too, if it's Carolina 20 years later, maybe after it was felt that it was stolen from us.
0: Yeah, maybe they lose four defensemen this time.
1: I mean, I saw a clip, by the way, of that Carolina. Like, everyone remembers the Sabre defenseman injuries and the goalie getting hurt for Edmonton. Brendan Moore scored a game-winning goal in the final seconds where the goalie just passed it to him by mistake. You remember that?
0: Is that game one in Edmonton?
1: I think it might be game one.
0: Yeah, game one.
1: They're going to overtime. I saw this clip. I'm like, this happened? Yep. 10 seconds left. He just passed it to Brendan Moore. Open net.
0: Yep.
1: Like, that was, it felt stolen then. It still feels stolen. I want that series so bad because of the Lindy part of it. I heard Eric Cole on a podcast last week talking about Sabre fans and, like, in a really negative way because they don't give that team, like, all the excuse making from, just give me all of that.
0: Eric Cole didn't even play in that next series, did he?
1: No, he's hurt, wasn't he?
0: Yeah, I think he came back in the final.
1: Also, he's from, like, Central New York.
0: Ithaca?
1: Yeah, and he had some strong words about, like, worst fans. I think he called them the worst fans. So I'm like, oh, get me to Carolina, 20 years, Lindy, and it's going to feel like destiny, but you got to get through tonight. Your point's right, though. Like, if they win, like, I'll be in the building. Is it, depending on what the score is, like, if it didn't go well tonight, 1 minute to go, and everyone's on their feet clapping for the whole minute as the clock runs down on the season?
0: I don't know. Hopefully we don't have to think about it. But
1: no, I don't want to either.
0: But it has crossed my mind. And, you know, with Lindy, we wonder, is he going to be back? I have started to believe or come to maybe believe that maybe he will. And what a far cry we are from it. Was it about a year ago, a year and a half ago, there was a player that said the game has passed him by?
1: There was an anonymous player that many maybe thought was from, like, his New Jersey days.
0: Yeah, the game's passed him by.
1: Yeah.
0: I guess not.
1: He's pushed all the right buttons.
0: Yeah. Paul in Buffalo. Paul, happy game seven. Good morning.
6: Guys, you're going to get me emotional with that intro. Boy, I'll tell you, that game Saturday was inspirational is the word, Jeremy. It's got me walking on sunshine and don't it feel good. I am supremely confident going into today because Montreal looks like a team that went through a tough first round series and has been on the receiving end of most of the effective hitting in this series. You know, Montreal's the best faceoff team left playing and we're the worst faceoff team left playing, yet we dominated them on the draws Saturday because they're tired. Juraj Slafkovský has been knocked around by first the Tampa Bay Lightning and now by us, and he looks slower. I wouldn't doubt at all if he's playing with concussion syndromes. Danault, up until game six, killed us. He looks like he's been through the wars. And you can't tell me, I know the goals above expected was still there, but Dobesh from the first five games of this series saves a few more goals than what he let in game six. I think Montreal is tired. I think we're bigger. We're stronger. We're just as fast. We're just as skilled. And we've got a maestro conducting the symphony. Lindy Ruff, wow. Wow. What a playoffs. From the way he handled the initial loss against Boston, saying we're a good road team, to the way he's had to deal with the goalies, to throw in the lineups in the blender, to saying, you know what, Tage is going back to wing. Norris is going to be our number one C. Holy cow. This is such a special team, and it's not ending tonight. Not in 85 degrees in the heat. This is going to be a proud day for the city of Buffalo. Canal Side's going to shine, and everybody is going to know. We're here, and we're taking the cup. Let's go, boys.
0: Thanks, Paul.
1: That is another part of tonight. I mean, so badly want them to win. Like, I just listening to Paul's call, like, I can just feel it already. It's 8:25, and I'm already getting anxious about tonight because of how badly I want it for everybody. But that's another thing that I think will happen for me, at least, if they do it tonight and they win a Game 7 for only the second time in franchise history. I haven't thought about the cup yet. Not really.
0: Yeah.
1: I think it'll happen.
0: I put a poll.
1: I think if they win tonight, tomorrow, I am thinking about them winning the Stanley Cup.
0: I put maybe it was Game 2 or Game 3. I put a poll up like, are you thinking Stanley Cup right now, or are you thinking like, I'm just having a good time? And for me, the line in the sand is one more win. You get the conference final, I'm starting thinking about the Stanley Cup. Like that's the line. Second round is like, let's keep it going, having a good. But you know, they've talked about the cup, and there are only five teams left. Mm-hmm. And tomorrow there'll be four. 803-0550. Thanks, Paul, for the phone call. And 1-888-550-2550. Join us on our stream. On our YouTube stream, got 1,000 people watching today for some pregame coverage. Yeah. Yeah. Jump in, you know, like and subscribe to the WGR YouTube channel. Owen's in there moderating the chat. We got to do it.
1: How's the chat these days?
0: Is the
1: Owen Power debate slowed down a little bit? Because he's been so good.
0: Owen Power played a heck of a game 6, and I think everyone's called off the dogs.
2: I don't think there's anybody that can say anything disparaging about Owen Power after watching him hobble around and play an unbelievable hockey game on a leg and a half.
1: You would not have known that he was injured, I thought, playing last game. And he very clearly was, because Lindy basically admitted it by saying, hey, that's why Metsa played.
2: Yeah. Right. Right, he looked stiff to me, but still like got around and did everything you would have wanted him to do. So.
0: Well, you might think that his game is the kind of game that he can, you know, he plays a heady game.
2: Right,
0: he's not going to run dudes. He's like, just get to your spots, do what you got to do, simplify it, whatever.
1: Mm-hmm.
0: Anyway, 803-0550. So our phone number, more your calls. We also have to do drum bangers draft.
1: Mm-hmm.
0: If they win, I can't shave too. I haven't shaved in.
1: Are you cleaning it up though?
0: No, I haven't.
1: You're not doing
0: it.
1: Anything.
0: No. No. I started with a regular beard, and it's been a month.
1: I think once you have a regular beard, you're allowed to clean it up a little bit.
0: Yeah, I'm not. I'm going to keep going.
1: The Sabres, by the way, are they not really doing playoff beards?
0: I think they are.
2: No, they are.
0: You got some.
1: All of them?
0: Yeah, you just don't have a lot of beard guys.
2: Like Dahlin doesn't really have a great beard. But
0: there's
2: no
0: Thornton on this team.
2: No, but like Tux, you can see Tux is completely unkempt and like just like bushy craziness.
1: Should Tux just shave for tonight?
0: No way.
2: What? What are you talking about?
1: He's been so bad. Maybe change the mojo a little bit.
0: I thought he was good in Game 6. I thought he was good.
2: Game 6 was fine. Yeah.
1: Still got zero.
0: I know.
1: The score is, I think, 10-0 still when he's on the ice this year.
0: That's why he's going to get two tonight.
1: Mustache, maybe. You can't play so poorly that you could shave.
2: You cannot shave.
0: You could. In fact,
1: you can't shave no matter what. No matter what.
0: Jason Spezza did that in the 05-06. They're down 3 games to none. He shaved and said, you got to try something. And then they
1: won game
0: 4 and lost in 5. Zucker's beard's good. All right, we'll get a break in. Game 7. Hey, you know, what are we going to do? We're going to sign off the air. And then what are we going to do? Just pace for 8 hours?
2: I know.
1: Pretty much.
0: Probably.
1: Yeah, pretty much.
0: All right. Let's do some drum banger waivers and get more phone calls in and, you know, work our way towards this face-off. It'll be in the 80s today, near record high. Could touch 90 in, like, inland a little bit. By the water, it's going to be, like, you know, upper 80s. We're going to have a good time today. Let's have some fun. Jeremy and Joe on WGR.
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12: Just holding the puck, the clock runs out. Somebody call the Undertaker. The Buffalo Sabres are far from dead. They're alive. They're alive. And they're going to Game 7 in Buffalo.
4: Here we go. Game 7 back in the 7-1-6 after an 8-3 win over the Habs in Game 6 Saturday night. Looked bleak with the goalie change from Lyon to Lukanen in the first few minutes, but the Sabres laid it on big from there. Seven unanswered goals. It's do or die, winner take all tonight at KeyBank Center. Puck drop set for 7:30 pregame right here on WGR. We do have the start of the next series. Vegas will take on Colorado in the Western Conference Finals starting on Wednesday. And the winner of Sabres-Habs will take on Carolina starting on Thursday. That'll be 12 total days of rest for the Hurricanes. Around the NFL. NFL owners, they're voting on Nashville hosting a Super Bowl in 2030. ESPN's Mike Reese reports Kayshawn Booty has been working out away from the facility during the Patriots' voluntary offseason program. ESPN's Jeremy Fowler reports Deshaun Watson has, quote, hit it off with Todd Monken ahead of Browns OTAs. Aaron Rodgers expected to sign a one-year deal with the Pittsburgh Steelers worth up to $25 million. Adam Schefter reported Saturday night. And Aaron Rye won the 108th PGA Championship yesterday. He becomes the first English winner of the PGA Championship since Jim Barnes in 1919 and the first non-American winner since Jason Day in 2015. Catch every take, every reaction, and every big Buffalo sports moment live now on YouTube with Jeremy and Joe in the morning and Shope and the Bulldog every afternoon. 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
0: Thank God. We needed it. The Buffalo Sabres!
22: Crank it up.
1: Buffalo Sabre. What is that instrument right before they say Buffalo Sabre?
0: I think like it's just like a synthesizer sound effect.
4: Okay. Yes.
1: It's like very 80s.
0: Yeah, yeah.
22: Who's going to win the
1: It's Stanley like a sword Cup. Hitting something.
0: Buffalo Sabre! Game 7 tonight. You know what? Let's keep this vibe going. Let's do some drum banger waivers.
1: All right.
0: We'll get the rosters up. And,
1: yeah, I'm rusty. I just need a refresher on who
0: you
1: everybody's
0: guys,
1: got.
0: Those of you playing the home game, you know who you think bangs the drum tonight? Sneaky Joe, who he has not had a point scored yet. His roster
1: Brutal.
0: Is Brad May, Thurman
1: scene.
0: Thomas, Shane Doan, Johnny Resnick, and Spencer Brown.
1: Mm-hmm.
0: Joe Calley has Wolf Blitzer, TJ Parker, Chad Michael Murray, Wyatt Russell, and Rasmus Dahlin's fiance. I have Derek Plant.
1: Mm-hmm. It's a good one for
0: tonight. Jim Kelly, Marty Brown, Thomas Vanek, and Derek Roy. Owen has Pat LaFontaine, Dominic Hasek, Danny Gare, Kurt Russell, and an open roster spot after Jason Pominville banged the drum. So Owen
1: Indeed.
0: Has the priority to add a player to the roster for tonight, and then you gentlemen can make moves as you see fit.
2: Indeed. I'm really thinking about this one. I think...
0: Are you playing for tonight or are you playing for the next series? Because there's you know.
2: Well, I'm going to make one pick now and then I'll have to get back because I'm going to drop Kurt Russell and grab another guy too because I think that's over. But with my first, I'm gonna take Gilbert Perreault.
0: Perreault.
2: I think just, you know, All maybe right. the Saber. So
1: Mr. Saber, some have called him.
2: Could be a good one
0: okay.
2: for tonight or in the future. I think that's evergreen
0: okay.
2: For me. So I'm gonna pick up Gilbert Perreault.
0: All right.
1: All right, I was mostly keeping track there, but I might have missed somebody. So when I was off, I had a couple of recommendations. Hey, drop Thurman Thomas. He's on this Legends cruise
0: True.
1: With Sal.
0: True.
1: I knew that. You know. I thought, I'm going to hang on to him and bet that they're still playing by the time they're ashore. And
0: ashore.
1: He'll be included. So I like him as an idea for tonight. Someone has Tasker. Did you mention that?
2: I did, and I dropped
0: him. He is available.
1: All right, I'm going to add Steve Tasker.
0: And drop Shane Doan?
1: And drop Shane Doan.
0: Okay.
1: And I have another one if I could.
0: Wow, look at this. Overhaul. Oh. This is a rebuild.
1: Yes. This is a rebuild. We're blowing it up. I'm going to bet on someone from that cruise ship is banging the drum because they were unavailable. So I'm going to drop Spencer Brown, who I don't imagine is still in town. And I'm going to add Doug Flutie.
4: Okay.
2: Wow.
0: Interesting.
4: Doug Flutie.
0: All right.
1: I got three guys from the cruise that if they wanted any of them, they were unavailable.
0: Right, now they're available.
1: Now they're available.
0: Joe Kelly, any roster moves? I have one roster move I'm going to make here.
4: I'm going to drop Wyatt Russell. Don't think that's happening.
0: Okay.
4: And we're going to get Jim Carrey back on the roster after his interview talking about
0: this guy.
2: Lord.
1: That would be, listen, no, game seven, you're swinging big. Like, so that would be the guy.
0: Mike Catalano
1: would be a guy.
0: Mike Catalano in Rochester, our buddy, Buffalo Plus YouTube, he did some like breakdowns of what's their.
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1: That's good.
2: It will happen. They call and say, can you bang the drum? He's like, I've been expecting your call. Yes. The psychic is on my team instead of Marty Baron.
3: Wow. Okay.
4: Mm-hmm. I'll clean up my Kurt Russell drop. Give me Jay McKee. That's thinking about Carolina.
2: You know, it's a future addition. That's a future consideration.
4: Yeah.
2: To use a hockey term right there.
4: It is.
2: Owen adds future considerations. All right. We'll see who gets on the board tonight. It's got to be Derek Plant. Come on. Mr. Game 7 for the Sabres.
4: Does seem like
3: I worry about the athlete stat there, though.
5: I'll be surprised if it's not.
2: You know what? I'm making...
5: Although, again, I think Thurman would be on high in the list.
2: I'm making one move. I'm taking off Jim Kelly. And I'm going to get Bill Fichtner back on the roster. He's doing stadium tours. He's everywhere.
3: Yeah, he was in the Bill schedule release video as well. Yeah.
5: Has Kelly done it yet, the playoffs?
2: No. Otherwise, I'd have point. He's been on my roster the whole time.
5: I'm going to drop Flutie and pick up Jim Kelly.
2: Oh, wow.
3: Kelly was he was there the night Josh Allen was there. They were all in the
5: Well, they were going to have Josh Allen do it.
2: Doug Flutie.
5: He's the ultimate, who was a Bill that was like on and off the roster a million times.
2: They turned
5: Ilyanku.
2: They turned his plane around halfway here. Right. Doug, I'm sorry you've been cut. Oh.
5: You've been cut before you made it here. Yeah, right. Sorry.
2: Liam in Amherst. Liam, good morning.
6: Hey, good morning, guys. I called last week and I brought up Yuri Kulik and obviously how they needed to switch the lines up. I'm obviously really happy Lindy did that. But I wanted to give flowers this time to Owen Power because I know there's been this year-long debate and even longer than that because he's, first overall pick. And he doesn't flash the same way maybe a Dahlin does, a Hughes does. But the way I view him is if Dahlin is a number one skilled wide receiver, your Jamar Chase, Jefferson, et cetera, Power is such a safety blanket tight end, like a Brock Bowers, where it might not be the flashiest, but next thing you know, he has 10 catches over 100 yards, and it's like, oh, this guy just makes a safe play, his transition play from defensive zone to the offensive zone. I feel like he's a safety blanket, rarely turns the puck over when he's in transition, and his ability to step up, along the boards to keep the puck in offensively and use that big frame is so key. It reminds me such of Victor Hedman that it's just I feel safe when he's on the ice the same way I do with Dahlin, and it's just he's paying dividends, and that's all I wanted to say. So,
2: all right. Thanks, Liam. You're doing that comparison. I thought for Power you might have gone like Cole Beasley,
5: Instead he was going down like a Jason Witten type of
2: like important, reliable, does what you need him to do, doesn't do everything you would want a player to do. If with the draft status, which I think is a big part of like that conversation, like if Power were a fifth round pick, he'd be the greatest fifth round pick. Although Ryan Miller was a fifth round pick,
5: he's played the most 5-on-5 minutes of any Sabre in the series, including Samuelson, Dahlin, and all the other defensemen, all the forwards. He's been out there the most. Yeah. All the numbers are good. I think it's more than just though. To me, like you mentioned, stepping up on the wall, which I do think he's been good at. Offensive zone, he gets in there. For me, it's just getting the puck out more than anybody. Like even Dahlin once in a while will try something that's just a little too cute. And I feel like Power, just he's going to get this out. Like you are not going to have a turnover and have Montreal running around in your zone. Like if he's got it, even if he's pressured, he's going to get this out one way or another, and it's most of the time going to be to one of your own guys.
4: And he makes so many long stretch passes out of the D zone too, like retrieval, and then like as soon as he turns his head up ice, it's like a 150-foot pass to the blue line. And whether it's a possession play or that player just chips it in, like that is flipping the ice so fast, and it's so effective for them. I think he's been unbelievable in the playoffs.
2: Let's get to, quickly before the break, Mark in Tonawanda. Hey, Mark.
7: Hey, fellas. Thanks for having me on. Just real quick, I think the movie quote has to be sword-related. I've been doing Gladiator. Today was Braveheart. But the point of my call is, I say we get rid of the drum altogether tonight. We want to act like we're playing in Montreal. Let's do the stupid torch thing and just, shove it right back at them. And I'm going to have a list of you boys. Thanks.
5: You want to make it a road game?

0: This was one of my takes from that I teased for later. Is I don't want to do it tonight, though. I'm not ready to do it tonight. Maybe after the season. Drum is going well. I like it. But come on. Do something related to swords. Have a
1: next year.
0: Yeah, next year. I don't need to do it tonight, but next year, instead of drum banger, someone pulls a sword out of a stone. Or somebody with a sword chops something in half. I don't know.
1: Now we're signing waivers and there's danger involved.
0: Something sword. Out of a stone doesn't have to be sharp. A rounded sword, maybe. Right.
1: Chugs a beer saber.
2: Pulls a beer saber out of the... Yeah, you can figure something out.
0: How about... You want to stick with the flame torch idea? How about igniting a lightsaber? Something sword related.
1: A flaming sword?
0: Yeah.
1: All of a sudden,
0: Light the saber.
1: All of a sudden,
0: the saber lighter. The light the saber next year. That's going to be the new thing.
1: Now we're doing pyrotechnics. But they're not going to let Josh...
0: Pyrotechnics. I mean, Montreal's got flames in the whole building.
1: They're not going to let Josh Allen handle fire.
0: It doesn't have to be real fire. Robinson just walked through fans with a torch.
1: Yeah, but that's barely
0: what?
1: It's a tiny little torch.
0: The flame
1: probably turns off.
0: I'm not saying though.
1: It's probably got a switch.
0: There's some move here. Sword related.
1: You're setting a blade on fire.
0: Well, I mean, it could be like a. It could. You want to just do a Star Wars lightsaber?
1: No.
0: You want to do that?
1: Definitely no.
0: Blade on fire, I mean, you could figure it out. I think you could figure it out without having to sign, like, your life away.
1: Meanwhile, I'm over here. He talked about...
0: Because I don't want Josh Allen being lit on fire.
1: No, that's bad.
0: That would be bad.
1: I'm going to sign up for also
0: In case you thought otherwise, I do think that would be poor.
1: That'd be
0: a poor idea.
1: I looked up quotes about swords. I found a good one. Do a little inspirational quote, including a sword. Stitch it into your jersey next year. 803-0550 is our phone number. Your calls, all this good stuff, you know, hey. Come hang out with us here on WGR.
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7: Yeah, give me the Legend of Zelda theme, because I found this and it inspired me, and I want to inspire the Sabres tonight. Because we had a caller call, like, and give the Bill Pullman speech from Independence Day and the 300 speech and all this. How about this one? A sword wields no strength unless the hand that holds it has courage. That's from Zelda.
8: That's good.
7: Yeah. I don't know who said that, if it was Link or if it was Zelda herself. Anyway. Jeremy and Joe, game 7 tonight.
8: How about a sword laying down and then the guest forges the sword? They bring down the axe, the hammer, whatever, and then they lift it after that. John Scott tweeted us, by the way, the Cavaliers
7: pull
8: in the
7: sword
8: NBA
7: out of it.
8: Already pull okay. A sword out of the logo.
7: I had a suggestion also come into me that you hold a bottle of champagne and you strike the cork off with a sword.
8: Ooh. All right.
7: Let's get the party going. Whoever bangs the sword tonight, or whoever bangs the drum tonight, depending on who it is, I do think that the drum bang and then like a beer chug or something like that, that gets some energy going.
8: Also, I'm ready to take away all of Montreal's Stanley Cups.
7: Good.
8: Not all. Okay, they get 91. They have 24 cups. I'm ready to take away like 20 of them. They had rights to select two French-Canadian players until the Sabres existed, until the expansion, before any other team, before the draft. And there were six teams.
7: Right.
8: You just got two players because of where you are? No wonder they were 21, 20 cups.
7: Right.
8: You got the first two picks of every draft for 50 years.
7: It's kind of nuts. Anyway, thanks to Eric who tweeted, and that's why Perreault should bang the drum tonight, because they didn't get him. All right, 803-0550. Game 7. We are nervously talking about literally everything. Jeremy and Joe here on WGR.
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9: Just holding the puck, the clock runs out. Somebody call the Undertaker. The Buffalo Sabres are far from dead. They're alive. They're alive. And they're going to Game 7 in Buffalo.
10: Game 7. Back in the 7-1-6 after an 8-3 win over the Habs in Game 6 Saturday night. Looked bleak with the goalie change from Laine to Luukkonen early, but they laid it on big from there. 7 unanswered goals. It's do or die, winner take all. Tonight at KeyBank Center. Puck drop set for 7:30. Pregame at 6 right here on WGR. We do have the start of the next series with all others wrapped up. Vegas will take on Colorado in the Western Conference Final starting on Wednesday, and the winner of Sabres-Habs will take on Carolina starting on Thursday. That's 12 days of rest for Carolina. Looking around the NFL, Adam Schefter reports the Bills begin OTAs today. NFL owners, they're voting on Nashville hosting the Super Bowl in 2030. ESPN's Mike Reese reports Kayshon Booty has been working out away from the facility during the Patriots' voluntary offseason program. ESPN's Jeremy Fowler reports Deshaun Watson has hit it off with Todd Monken ahead of Browns' OTAs. And Aaron Rodgers signing a one-year deal with the Pittsburgh Steelers worth up to $25 million. Adam Schefter reported that Saturday night. Aaron Rye won the 108th PGA Championship yesterday. He becomes the first English winner of the PGA Championship since Jim Barnes in 1919, and the first non-American winner since Jason Day in 2015. You can catch every take, every reaction, and every big Buffalo sports moment live now on YouTube with Jeremy and Joe in the morning and Shope and the Bulldog every afternoon. 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
9: Metsa, pass to the goal line. Metsa, why not? Take the shot, score! Zach Metsa with his first NHL playoff goal from the top of the right circle. Are you kidding me?
11: Well,
9: 8-3 Buffalo.
12: It all leads to this. Game 7. The Buffalo Sabres. The Montreal Canadiens.
13: Full team effort, and I think the best part about playoffs is it doesn't really matter who gets it done as long as you're winning games. So it's been a great ride.
14: That's why I play hockey. That's what I want to do. I live for this.
9: The Buffalo Sabres are far from dead. They're alive. They're alive. And they're going to Game 7.
12: C'est la guerre. It is war.
9: Down the left side. Evans almost stripped him of the puck. Now the Sabres got a man in front. Zucker scores! There's a shot, deflection, rebound, scores! What a play!
12: You want to hold up that little flame, Montreal? Buffalo is the drum banger. And we're about to beat that drum until your glass house shatters.
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10: Nothing hits like a Joe Kelly open. A Joe Kelly 60 minutes blurry face exposing the tobacco industry voice guy open. Jeremy and Joe, Owen Parker, Joe Kelly here. We do have a little bit of breaking news that Cammy Clooney has tweeted she will not be doing the anthem tonight. Anthems. Hi, everyone. Just want to let you all know I won't be singing the anthems for Game 7. They're bringing in a guest singer. I'll still be hanging party in the plaza, canal side. See y'all for home game 1 of round 3. And with that, I'd like to announce an emergency anthem singer draft. Seeing as I thought of it, I'll take the first pick. I'll take Doug Allen.
11: Yeah, well,
10: next.
11: Come on.
10: There's no draft.
11: No one approved of these rules where you're going number one.
10: And are you not going to make any picks?
11: That's the pick.
10: All right, fine.
11: I'm also going to draft Doug Allen. I mean, he just makes up the draft Doug order. Why can't you draft the same guy?
15: Give me Malcolm Subban, please.
10: Ah, see? Malcolcolm Subban. The spirit of things. Ronan Tynan. Let's get him on the board. What about...
11: All right, how about...
10: On. Just really quickly.
16: Michael Bublé.
10: Is it worth considering that for a game 7...
11: Isn't Barry Manilow in town?
10: Somebody called and was like, hey, Johnny Resnick's like, we're going to do it. Is it not possible that... Who's the American Idol guy? Not that they would just turn... Whatever, it's probably...
11: The American Idol guy.
10: Yeah, John Stevens. What was his name?
15: I wish I could help.
11: It could have been so many people. I don't know.
10: Well, there's a guy from here, is what I'm saying.
11: Oh, there was?
10: Yeah.
11: Yeah. I don't know.
10: I forget what his name is.
11: Is it Barry Manilow in town?
16: Barry Manilow was Barry in town Manilow to start Boston, I want to say.
11: Introducing
10: John Stevens.
11: Grammy Award winner.
10: John Stevens finished 6th place on season 3 of American Idol, but he went to Williamsville East.
15: Wow. Okay.
10: Just saying. Whatever. It's probably, thank you, it's probably Doug Allen. All right, I'll take the win.
16: Okay.
10: No, my favorite part about this is.
11: I don't like this.
10: That we had a tweet that came in from Vesterwing. Emergency anthem draft. And I just want to say thank you for getting the show.
15: Yes.
10: And of course, immediately, like, yes. Who could it be? Anyway, no Cammy Clooney tonight. So they're changing up the anthem singer.
11: Is there any other famous...
10: Listen, everything goes in a blender.
11: Recording artist.
10: Somebody else that normally does a thing is now singing the anthem. And now Cammy Clooney's the in-game arena host. We're shuffling lines, you know? They're not doing that.
11: Maybe it's Drake's going to do the national anthem. He's talked about coming here for hockey games before, right? I don't think he's a Leafs fan, so I don't think that fits, but...
10: 803-0550.
11: Is there not another famous recording artist from Buffalo? But, like, sure. You know, that's alive and well, like, obviously.
10: Ani DeFranco?
11: Okay.
10: Famous musicians from Buffalo. Who else? Who's in the mix?
11: No one else is coming to mind. Like I'm global right now. Also
10: the person that's in Passion... The guy that's in Passion Pit? Right? Don't they have a person from Buffalo?
11: I don't know what that is.
16: Rick Passion James?
10: Pit? Well, I mean, I don't think that's going to happen.
16: Brian McKnight?
10: Okay.
16: Could Marty do it?
10: Marty who?
16: Marty Brown.
10: No.
11: Put him on the mic.
16: Sing the anthem?
10: He's busy. Mm-hmm. He's busy.
11: Is there another team player on the team with a hidden singing talent?
16: Benson would be the guy.
11: Yeah, probably not.
10: How about
11: bagpipes?
10: Here's one. How about Cannibal Corpse?
11: Cannibal Corpse?
10: What do you think?
11: I'm not sure about that one. Yeah. How about bagpipes? Bagpipe anthem.
10: Good. All right, we'll get to some more serious conversations here. Although I don't know what is more important, you know.
11: I'm just trying to distract myself from the anxiety of the actual game is what I'm doing.
10: So I'm wearing the 06 Talinder jersey. It is undefeated in these playoffs. It is 3-0. And
11: well, how come you haven't worn it the whole time?
10: Because
11: your problem. Well, where was it in game 5?
10: Well,
11: were you wearing game 5?
10: Obviously, they were never going to sweep through the playoffs. Had I worn it in game 2 of the Boston series, which I didn't, then it would be useless. It would have lost its powers. Instead, it has perfectly chosen this storyline, like Doctor Strange with all the different, you know, and now it's ready for tonight. And it won't be for game 1 of Carolina. Maybe it'll be every game.
11: Did you wear it last game?
10: No.
11: You didn't wear it last game.
10: I did not wear it in game six.
11: I kind of. The season was on the line, and you knew this thing has powers, and you didn't wear it?
10: They didn't need me. Tonight, they need me.
11: Didn't you say like an hour ago? Like I didn't know how great I felt about the.
17: I felt terrible. I felt bad.
11: Still didn't put the jersey on.
17: I felt.
11: I am not generally a person that buys into all of the. What's the word? It's not early enough for me to forget the word.
17: The karma. The.
11: Yeah,
17: superstition.
11: Because you've
17: been to two games and they've gotten throttled in them both.
11: Yeah, they have.
17: I'm gonna be there again tonight.
11: But like, I am making sure, like, period starting, I have to have my jersey on and ready to go for the start of the period.
17: Have you not had it on during the periods?
11: I mean, you know, it was warm a couple of those games.
17: You're just carrying it in the building?
11: Yeah, I'd take it off during the. I'm feeding the baby. I don't want to get it all over or any spit up on my jersey.
17: Fair.
11: Especially the white one.
17: Right.
11: So I'm taking it off during intermission. I'm putting it back. Oh, period starting. Got to have it on.
17: Right.
11: Like, I'm dressed for the period. Like, something superstitious kicks in with this team in the playoffs.
17: Let's get stupid. Real quick question. This is an honest question. If the Sabres called, my buddy Mark texted me this. If the Sabres called Montreal's anthem singer, we're like, yo.
11: The guy from last game?
17: Yeah. Want you to come down.
11: Uh-huh.
17: Would he say no? Is there a price?
11: Well, of course there's a price.
17: Is a price? Hey.
11: There's absolutely a price.
17: We want you to sing in our barn. I don't know the guy's name, but.
11: Well, haven't they had a bunch of anthem singers during this round? Like, they've had a couple different guys, right?
17: Maybe.
11: So why not get all of them?
17: You got a barbershop quartet this thing?
11: Yeah. All the Montreal anthem singers from the series together.
16: Bring in the big guy from Boston. That helped you on the road there.
17: Rene Rancourt out of retirement. Paul on the West Side. Paul, good morning.
18: Hi, guys. Congratulations to Sneaky Joe and his wife.
11: Thank you.
18: I just have two quick things. I watched Game 6 with my wife and my newborn daughter in the hospital. And the nurses in the nursery brought her back with a Sabres hat. Thank you. They gave her a little Sabres hat right before the game started. And when the hat fell off her head, and in that moment, the Canadians scored their third goal. It was a bad omen, but then we got the hat back on. We went on to win the game,
17: nice.
18: And it was an incredible experience. She's also very good at keeping me calm during the game.
11: Good for you, by the way, that they had that for you, because I've been looking. There must be a shortage of newborn Sabres clothes out there.
18: Well,
11: you can't find them.
18: But it was definitely the team colors.
11: Oh, okay. All right, that's good.
18: Okay. But and the other point I wanted to make was it was a very long journey, struggle for my wife and I to bring a child into this world. And, Jeremy, I've been listening to you for a long time, and the story you shared about your experiences getting to parenthood, it was a source of a lot of perspective and a lot of hope for me. So I just wanted to thank you for your courage and grace of sharing those stories all those years ago. I really appreciated it.
17: Thanks, Paul.
18: And go Sabres.
17: Yeah.
11: Thanks Paul. Appreciate it.
17: Thanks, Paul. A lot of people, you know, have a journey where it's not as easy as you think it is when you're growing up. And then you get a happy ending. Hopefully everyone out there does. So thanks, Paul, and congratulations to you on the birth of your baby girl.
11: Game 6 in the hospital. I watched game 3 against Boston in the hospital, I believe.
17: I watched.
11: Game 3 or game 4?
17: I watched.
11: No, it was game 5 because they lost in overtime.
17: I watched the Sabres play a game in the heat of the drought against the Philadelphia Flyers in the hospital. I'm pulling up the Twins' birthday. Like, they played.
11: It's going to be some game. Where they were like 20 and 41.
17: Yeah. I'll find it here. Pittsburgh. They played Pittsburgh, and they lost 5-2 on my
11: sounds,
17: kid's birthday.
11: Sounds about right.
17: Yeah. Must have been Philly.
11: Sounds like a drought game.
17: Philly must have been like the next day. You know, not quite as memorable as Game 6 against Montreal. So sometimes you get a win. Travis in Niagara Falls. Hey, Travis.
19: How are we doing this morning?
11: Good.
19: So I'm wondering if there's a lot more pressure on the Sabres tonight than we've initially thought, because tonight would complete the Canada Hockey Smackdown, wouldn't it? The Olympic men's, the Olympic women's, and then now the NHL.
17: It's not a bad point. It would be eliminating Canada from.
11: They are the last one standing.
17: That's right. I mean, you know, this is the kind of thing you would get on one of these shows normally. Like, who has more pressure on them, Montreal or Buffalo? I don't know. Do you have an answer there? Do you have a feeling on that? Who's
11: not really? I mean,
17: I don't like that one as much as I like this one. Who should feel better? Right? I thought this going into, if the Sabres had won 5 and Montreal won 6 and they're coming back here for 7. who feels better, right? Montreal had a chance to close out Tampa at home in Game 6, lost. Mm-hmm. Then they won Game 7. So maybe they don't feel all that bad because we did this last round. We'll do it again. We'll go on the road. We'll get 9 shots, yeah, and we'll win. They'll probably get more than 9 shots. But, you know, who should feel better, the Sabres or the Canadiens? Who should feel better coming in?
11: I think the Sabres should probably feel better because just recency bias. What was the last thing we saw? You ran them over.
17: Yeah.
11: And new lines and going to their barn and doing it. Like, I think the Sabres should probably feel better. I think, though, like, the pressure, I don't think there should be much pressure, like, difference-wise between these two teams. Like, they're both young. They're both relatively new to the scene here. Like, Montreal made the playoffs last year but didn't win a round, right? Like,
17: and the Sabres talk a really good game. Darlene and Thompson both echo this. Like, it's just hockey.
11: Yeah, right.
17: I mean, Helenius said that. It's just hockey. Like, it wasn't his first career playoff game was going into Montreal.
11: Right.
17: And he was great.
11: I guess, though, the thing I'm thinking about the most isn't even about the teams. It is two guys feeling pressure tonight. It's the goalies.
17: Yeah.
11: That's it. Dobish is a rookie. And I'm not sure. He's very fiery, and he's engaged in the game. He's engaged in all the nonsense, too, after plays, which has been nuts. But me, I'm thinking about Lukanen a lot. Like, how much pressure is that guy feeling? Because he's at home, and this isn't a second chance. This is your third chance at redemption in the postseason. Like, you are only in the net because the other guy made it so. Like, you had to be back in the net. So, is that guy feeling any pressure going into tonight? Because he's the one mentally that he's the only one, I guess, that I would really be worried about, like, what's his mental state going into tonight? And
17: yeah.
11: Is it too much for him? And is that going to be evident?
17: It's probably, whatever, like, we talk about this all the time, and Owen, you chime in on this, like, they're just different than any other position. He would have played 1,000 games in his life with more pressure felt individually than every other skater.
20: Yeah.
17: Because goalies just have that.
11: Yeah.
20: That's just the job.
17: Like, you can't often blend into the background as the goalie. And as he's playing for Team Finland, maybe their second pair defenseman can just play a nice simple game and get away with whatever. Whereas if you're the goalie, like, that's not going to happen for you.
20: Yeah. Yeah, you either are winning and you're playing well, but if you don't play well, it's almost impossible to win. You just don't do it. The Sabres just did it because they scored 8 goals, and pulled a guy early. So, you know, it is not a position where you can go in and have an off night. I often talk about, like, a great skill to have is, like, being able to play a B game and still find a win. This time of year, it's hard to do that. Like, it does not happen. In the regular season, there are games and nights where you can go, like, all right, I might not be tracking it the best tonight, but I'm going to battle, and these guys maybe aren't all the way locked into it, and I could come out on top. Like, playoffs, that is not really going to happen. You don't give up 4 on 15 and then win a game. It's
17: right.
20: Just not.
17: I mean,
11: what are the odds that, because both guys have done it in this series.
20: Yep. Yeah.
11: Is one of them going to allow something easy?
17: Well,
11: or
17: I'll say this.
11: That one goal that even could take the wind out of your players' lungs of,
17: okay, ready?
11: We're
17: Hold
11: out
17: on.
11: Here.
17: Let's play a game.
11: We're dealing with the pressure well, and we're going 110%. We're playing well, and our guy just let that in. And I don't even know that I want to consider Lukanen to be that much more likely than Dobish to do that, because Dobish has done the same thing.
17: Let me get to exactly that. Owen, ready? This series, not Boston, this series, who has given up the worst individual goal? Not lying. Lukanen or Dobish? Who's got the worst goal against them of the two? Is it Dobish against
11: Dobish? Oh, it's got to be the Helenius goal, right?
17: The Doan shot right before that?
11: No, Helenius. That goal was nuts.
17: Right.
11: Yeah, that went
20: That can't go in.
17: Is
20: and that
17: it
20: was the second
17: the Quinn shot on the power play?
20: That could be bad, too.
17: I don't know that we should be looking at. Like, Lukanen gave us stuff to look at in the Boston series too. So, like, maybe there's
11: and the Demidov goal in game.
17: Yep, that's right. That's top 5 of these two.
11: Yeah.
17: And I didn't watch the Tampa series so closely to see how Dobesh did, but
11: I watched enough of that I don't remember him allowing anything easy. But okay. maybe there was
17: but
11: something.
17: But I don't know if I should be sitting here thinking, like, there's a bad goal. You could see in your crystal ball a bad goal will be given up. I don't think it's a lock that it has to be one guy or the other.
20: I definitely don't think that. I think Dobesh is to me has always been stop the hard one and give up an easy one guy. Like, that is a very common problem that he has. I know it well. I had that problem. I would give up a brutal goal in a game, but I would make four saves that were like, what is that? And like, that is him. The tuck breakaway in game six is a good example.
17: Yeah.
20: Like, that is a really high quality save, really high degree of difficulty, little mini breakaway with not much time to like get set for it, and like really good. But then you get the Hellenius goal and the Quinn goal on the power play. And like, what was it? Where was that? What's happening? Yeah. Like, focus, dude. And that's at times what it is like, with the way he operates mentally, he can lose focus at times. And that's when you get those kind of goals. And this is the kind of game where that becomes easy to do. You can stray in your mind from, like, you give one up in this game tonight. It's game seven. Wow. You got away with one your last time out in a game seven. He knows what he did last game in game seven against Tampa. He was incredible. He's going to ask that of himself, and people will expect that of him. And if he gets off to a start where it's like, maybe that's not the case, that dude's mind will wander down that path, and that you could get him. There have been a few times I felt like the Sabres have let him off the hook after bad goals in this series.
17: Yeah. Yeah. I mean, game five looked like he was on the ropes.
20: Absolutely.
17: I want to go back and I want to look at that Tampa series, game seven.
11: Nine shots for Montreal.
17: Nine shots for Montreal. And Tampa carried the play. I don't remember feeling like Tampa was buzzing. Like,
11: no, they just kind of had the puck.
17: Yeah. I'm trying to go back and find, like, shot attempts. Yeah, like, Montreal had nine shots, but shot attempts, it was 47-36 Tampa. That's not crazy. At 5-on-5, I guess I should say.
11: It's kind of a low amount total.
17: Yeah.
11: It's kind of a low, you know, event game in general.
17: Like, shots were 23-9. 23 is not a big number at all.
20: No, but it's, you know. Put it this way.
17: I got Tampa's expected goals in that game at 1.8.
20: Yeah.
11: At 5-on-5.
20: But yeah. That's the nature of how they play now.
17: I know.
20: They're so, muddy it up, and they knew that they probably couldn't do what the Sabres are doing with Montreal, and just like, let's go, let's play.
17: Yeah.
20: So I think it's going to be very different tonight, and I think that look will likely give Dobesh much more of a challenge. Because to your point, how many of those 23 shots were pretty easy routine saves? I remember the game. I watched the whole game. It was incredible, and he played well. But I don't know that I remember him making like highway robbery level saves every period. But
17: Ryan in Williamsville, Ryan, good morning.
1: Morning, guys. I have a quick prediction on the national anthem singer tonight.
17: All right.
1: Somebody to get the crowd really going. Gilbert Perreault.
17: He can sing.
1: He can sing.
17: Do you remember Joe going to games when they would play the video of him singing?
11: I know of it, but I don't remember it. No,
17: it'd be wild.
11: Can he still sing?
17: I don't know, but it's, you know, he's worth a second round draft pick. Thanks, Ryan. He can sing.
11: I mean, not to say that, like, you know, just because he's old, he can't sing anymore. Like, some guys last.
17: I'm just trying to think.
11: I saw Paul McCartney on SNL the other day. He can still sing. Probably not as well.
17: By the way, when's Barry Manilow? What if it really was Barry Manilow?
11: Barry Manilow.
17: We would all just look at each other.
11: It would
17: like,
11: be a little strange.
17: Really?
11: I think it's like this week, right?
17: All right.
11: No. June 30th.
17: June 30th?
11: No, he's not.
17: Maybe he's a big hockey fan. Jerry and Kenmore. Jerry, good morning.
21: Hey, I have quick three nominations. I think, obviously, let the crowd sing both national anthems would be a choice.
17: Okay.
21: Bad Bunny, and then and then obviously, you know, there was a guy, if you're above the age of like 50, 55, that sang, some descendant of Roger Doucette, you know, the Canadian guy that was for decades sold it, you know, sung it bilingually, had the red face. I'm sure he's long gone, but some descendant of Roger Doucette.
11: Okay.
17: And
11: Bad Bunny and descendant of...
17: Ladies and gentlemen, please rise and remove your headwear for a descendant of Roger Doucette. Is that what...
11: That's a believe the...
17: Did I say the name right? I don't know who this is, but I'll take your word for it. It'd be good. Would it? Maybe. It's going to be Doug Allen, right? It's got to be Doug Allen.
11: I think it's going to be Doug Allen.
17: All right. Who's next? Mike and East Aurora. You can tell everybody's really nervous because all of the calls now are for anthem singers and drum bangers.
11: Yeah.
17: Everyone's just like,
11: we don't want to talk about the actual guy, game.
17: I don't know, man. I don't want to talk about Lane Hudson dancing all over them. I got to talk about a drum banger. Here's Mike. Hey, Mike.
0: Morning, fellas. How are we?
11: Good.
0: Yeah, quick comment on the drum banger tonight. You mentioned Doug Allen. As big as a fan of him I am, I think it can absolutely not be anybody with a double L in their last name. We've had Allen, Miller, Pominville, all losses. And
17: that checks out. Blade right. Gang is only one L. South Buffalo's Blade Gang, that's two.
0: If Dalian's fiance does it, I'd be perfectly fine with that, considering everything they've been through. I think that'd be a nice catch. But that's all I got for you. Have a good day. Go Sabres.
17: Thanks, Mike.
11: Yeah, it'd be good.
17: The 2L thing does hold up.
11: Yeah, it does. The nobody that has 2Ls they've won with, though? There's only two home wins, right? It's Fichtner and it's...
17: Yeah.
11: Who was game one against Boston? Sandra Jenneret. Yeah. There's not 2Ls there either.
17: Right.
11: Uh-huh. All right.
17: Ted Danson.
11: Now, that's a great idea. Ted Danson.
17: Hey, the Bills open OTAs today.
11: That means the Bills are in town, by the way, for this.
17: It does.
11: Drum banger draft.
17: Who's worthy of Game 7? They're not bringing Allen back for it.
11: No.
17: They're not. Joe Brady. Listen.
11: No.
17: He's not a candidate, and he would not accept
11: James
17: that.
11: Cook?
17: No.
11: Dismissed immediately.
17: Yes.
11: He did lead the league in rushing. Like the NFL's rushing title winner, defending, is in town. Just throwing it out there. Like if it was going to be a Bill, he would be the next guy.
17: Yeah.
11: They're not putting Deion Dawkins out there right now.
17: Why?
11: I don't think. There's still a little tension, maybe. Just a bit.
17: Big decision.
11: It's not going to be a Bill.
17: No, I agree.
11: It's not going to be a current Bill. I clearly drafted a lot of former Bills.
17: I'm really warming to the idea of just bring Fichtner back. He got a win. Fichtner. If Sabretooth can come back to the job because they felt like they had something going, then Fichtner can come back.
11: Yeah.
17: We'll get a break in. 803-0550, 1-888-550-2550.
11: I'm already nervous.
17: Tell me the team went 4-for-5 on the power play without telling you. We're talking about drum bangers and anthem singers. They got 4 power play goals in that game. The power play looks good.
11: Yeah,
17: Don't let this team get hot.
11: Benson. It's just Benson.
17: Benson does
11: like,
17: everything.
11: How much of it is just you put whatever you want fixed, throw him at it. Throw him at the problem. And it power play, fixed. Tage, fixed. Just like throw Benson at the issue. And do you see, by the way, how he plays backdoor? It was on watch the Quinn goal again, the second one. The Quinn goal from a bad angle. Benson is almost playing goalie. Like he is he's playing the post on like the far side as though he's a goalie protecting the short side. And he's doing it because he's making himself a backboard. His knee, his body, his stick is almost not even in the play. Mm. Watch the Quinn goal back and watch what Benson does. Like, he is making himself a backboard. Like, hey, shoot the puck off of me and into the net. Oh, I love him so much.
17: One thing I'm surprised we haven't seen yet, any sort of like guaranteed 50-50 jackpot in a Game 7 jackpot.
11: For tonight.
17: Yeah. Right?
11: All right. Yeah.
17: We're going down there. It's going to be nice out. Here we go.
11: 86 is nice out.
17: 86. Oh, yeah, beautiful.
11: I mean,
17: although,
11: it's hot.
17: I did have the thought yesterday. I was out golfing with Owen and Bulldog, and it got warm yesterday, and it always happens this time of year. I had the thought, does it get this hot every year? It's hot. And today, 86. That's hot. It is going to get windy today before the game. Like nice. We're going to gust into the 30s maybe.
11: All right.
17: Midday.
11: That's fine.
17: Get a break in. Get more of your calls. 803-0550, 1-888-550-2550. Two teams enter. One team leaves. I mean, they both leave. Advance. Carolina awaits the winner of tonight's Game 7 in Buffalo. The first in 25 years. Good times. What a time to be alive. We'll get more of your phone calls in. Northtown Automotive Extra Point Show. And all that. 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
11: Hey, it's Sneaky Joe DiBiase here. 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
11: Derek Plant, Game 7, overtime. The only Game 7 the Sabres have won in their franchise history. Tonight, we look for number 2. Did you see the story, Joe? I'm going to get you a story here about John Tortorella, the Vegas Golden Knights, and whether or not the Sabres should take note and maybe do something that is a bit crazy. 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But first, I want to, of course, thank everybody watching on our YouTube stream. 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So they did not make John Tortorella available for the media after they won to go to the conference final. They got fined $100,000 and a second round draft pick.
1: Yeah, Tortorella, I think, got fined $100,000.
11: Right. I'm sure the organization's going to pay that for him. Here's the question. Some have suggested, what if the Sabres tonight, don't tell anybody, you roll out in the goat heads. What's the penalty? Is it less than $100,000 in a second-round draft pick?
1: Yes.
11: It's less than that?
1: I think it's less than that.
11: Like, wait, they weren't supposed to wear
1: those
11: jerseys.
1: First-time offense?
11: Couldn't they just say something? Oh,
1: what are they going to do? Not let them.
11: Wait, we spilled Powerade on the other ones. Just you're not supposed to wear other jerseys. What if they just did?
1: The only thing I would be worried about, because I think, is there another sport where there is something like this, a uniform violation being a penalty in the game? Is that hockey? That's not hockey, is it? Is it football? Some sports got a penalty if you have a violation. Maybe it was college football, because now it rings a bell. But that would be my only worry, is I don't want a two-minute penalty at the beginning of the game because of a uniform violation.
9: There are penalties that you can get for equipment stuff in the NHL. I know, like, visor up too high.
11: Yeah, too high.
1: The stick being too long
9: or the curve being weird. And I think there might be... the jersey, if you don't clip the back of your jersey.
11: It's the race strap. I've got here, it would be called an incorrect starting lineup, maybe.
9: Yeah.
11: That you provide your lineup, if they send the wrong players, and therefore the wrong uniforms / numbers, and that's, if you have the right numbers, I just want to know what the penalty is.
9: Yeah.
1: I'm just worried it would be 2 minutes.
11: Would you trade it?
1: I'd rather pay a second round pick than a 2 minute penalty.
11: Right to this Montreal power play.
1: Absolutely.
9: For sure.
1: I want to make sure it's not that. Otherwise, yeah, right. If it's anything off the ice, who cares? What are they going to do? You're not let us play with black and red? So, doing a quick search. Uniform penalties in sports. Trusting AI for this a little bit. NFL, it's a monetary fine.
11: Yep, players get fined all the time for their socks and stuff.
1: NBA, it's a delay a game. So that's in the game. NHL, in-game penalty, warning issued first, that's a warning. What, you're going to...
11: And does that count as 18 warnings or 18 is...
1: 18 two-minute penalties?
11: That's what I mean. What are you going to do? Connor in West Virginia. Hey, Connor.
12: Hey, how's it going, boys?
1: Good.
12: Hey, I just wanted to hop on here and just say, you know, this playoff run's been incredible, but the Twitter kind of backlash and kind of feuds that have been started throughout these two series have been, you know, just as good. From watching, you know, pregame six and the guy walking through the Red Sea getting toilet paper thrown at his head, to then hopping on and watching Jeremy, you know, troll all these Had fans and repost everything he can. After the game, you know, it's been incredible. I'm on my way to game 7 right now, making the drive, and let's go Sabres.
11: Thanks, Connor. Yeah, I definitely had some fun because, listen, this series has been a lot of worshiping Montreal's support. They're so different. Everything is so different there, and I don't dispute it's an incredible atmosphere, but they're not immune to anything that anybody else is. When the Sabres lose games at home, the narrative becomes, oh, you know, I wonder if there's just too much pressure on those players. Montreal loses games at home.
1: Yeah.
11: That thought that environment was this impenetrable fortress.
1: They're 2-4. Sabres are 2-4.
11: Yeah, they're both the same. Yeah. Montreal fans got after Buffalo fans because when the Sabres lose 6-2 at home, 50 of them gather in the atrium and post it on social media. Like, oh, Montreal fans would never leave a game early. Oh, yeah? Yeah, we all saw they did.
1: Yeah.
11: They did. 7-3, they went to the exits. Like, I don't think they're bad fans. I think they're just like most of us.
1: Mm-hmm.
11: I might as well beat the traffic. It's 7-3 with 4 minutes left. You know, I think it's safe to go. That said, I'm not going to do that tonight. No score will get me to leave early tonight.
1: 10-0.
11: That would be disappointing.
1: I'm with you. There's no score. Nothing. You know we have not really, we've had one really close game right to the very end. Like, and I mean when
11: in,
1: right
11: in
1: to
11: this
1: the very
11: series,
1: end.
11: In this yeah, series, like, yeah, like, game four.
1: Like, final minute, game is on the line, it's a one goal hockey game. Like, is game four the only
11: game
1: one?
11: Game four is it. Benson scores on the power play.
1: Because I was imagining that, like, man, how stressed am I gonna be tonight? Like, if the Sabres are up by 1 minute to go and Montreal's got the goalie pulled. Like, I'll feel good, but well, I'll be stressed. And then I'm thinking, that has not happened in this series other than Game 5.
11: Yeah.
1: Or, excuse me, Game 4.
11: It's funny. Like, if they are able to win tonight and win convincingly, whichever team does it, you'll go back in the series and you'll kind of readjust all the games to fit who won it. And watch how easy it is to do for the Sabres. Game 1, they were much better, mm-hmm. right?
1: Yeah.
11: Game 4, they are parade to the penalty box for 2 periods.
1: Right.
11: Then they get a power play goal in the 3rd and win.
1: They also get a goal off of Stanchion.
11: Right. Fair. Game 5, they're the better team until a couple of leaky goals get in. They also scored some leaky goals themselves. Game 6, dominant. Game 7, dominant. There's your 4 games.
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1: I think it's Montreal slightly ahead. If you were to look at like total goal differential, whatever, like here we are in game seven. Like there's not a lot separating these two teams. So it could be a bounce. It could.
2: Larry and Clarence. Hey, Larry.
3: Hey, guys. How are we doing today?
1: Good.
2: We're great.
3: I love to talk about the anthems, the drums. My take on the road game, can we make it? I get it. The Tabor State at a hotel. They're doing their part to make it feel like a road game. What can we do as fans? Can we all wear red or Montreal stuff to the game, have like a bit of a red out? Can we get some Let's Go Habs chants from time to time during the game? An anthem singer. Can we find an anthem singer that can do the Canadian anthem in French? I mean, it's, I don't know what the reason they can't win at home, but you know, whatever you got to do, it's the playoffs. It's that crazy time of year. You got to do what you got to do. But in all honesty, I think it's going to come down to where even if the Sabres just get average goaltending, we don't need Ryan Miller level goaltending tonight. Even if we get average or slightly above average goaltending, I can see the Sabres kind of scoring a quick goal, getting in, Dobish's head, and hopefully just take advantage and run them out of the building. That's all I got to say. Go Sabres and enjoy game seven, boys.
2: Thanks, Larry.
1: Thanks, Larry.
2: Enjoy the game.
1: That's an interesting prospect is like, would you take average goaltending tonight? Because to me,
2: is that just a quality start? What is that?
1: You're
2: saying goal saved expected is even. It's a zero.
1: Yeah, it's somewhere
2: goal
1: in between.
2: Goal saved above expected.
1: It's somewhere in between what Lyon did last game and Lukanen stealing the game. It's something in the middle. Maybe there's a goal you don't like, but in large part, it's not that bad. Maybe there's three goals allowed. However you want to qualify that. To me, what that sounds like, though, is if I get average goaltending tonight, what you're doing is you're making a bet on Buffalo being the better team. Because
2: mm-hmm.
1: if I get average goaltending and the Sabres outplay Montreal, you should win that hockey game. And that is also, I don't need Lukanen to steal this one for me. I mean, he could. He's capable of it. But would you sign up right now for that? I think I would, because as much as I do think it is possible, Lukanen, he kind of did it. Well, he's done it. Game four, the Sabres were so good, other than the penalties. I think Lukanen is capable of stealing a game. He's got that in him.
2: Mm-hmm.
1: But I am more worried about the other extreme of it. So if you told me he will not lose you the game tonight, I think I'm going to sign up for anything. Because that's the thing I'm most worried about going into tonight, is just that.
2: Quick question brought up in the chat. I think it's Eric that asked this question. That how sure should we be that it's Dobish?
1: Oh, 100%.
2: I agree with that.
1: No thought at all. Fowler also allowed a pretty soft goal in like the 3 minutes he played.
2: Fowler is supposed to be the future.
4: He's a stud.
2: Yeah, supposed to be their future. And if they... You know, if they wanted to get real nuts, they could throw
1: him in. Well, he was supposed to be there. Is he still?
4: I think still, yes. I think he's that talented that even though Dobish has done what he's done, that it's still Fowler. I did think about that during the game, but similar to how I thought about what you do with Lukanen or Lyon, I pretty quickly got to like, you got to go Dobish.
2: You dance with the girl. Dance with your date. I mean,
4: right. He's been too good.
2: He won game seven for you last round.
4: Right.
2: So, right? Like,
4: you got to do it. But it would be a... I think either coach switching like and taking the unexpected guy would be mm-hmm. a crazy gutsy move, but I could see the argument for both. So I think it's interesting, but I would be stunned if we don't see Lukanen v. Dobish tonight.
2: Which would you prefer? These questions are always cheating because you know the outcome: a 6-0 win or a 2-1 double overtime win. I mean, I don't want to be up that late, but is there any debate that the 2-1 double overtime win would provide a much more memorable moment for the next 50 years? Like 6-0 would be great. They beat the Flyers 7-1 in Philly to close a series.
1: That was in a game 7, though.
2: That was a game 6,
1: game
2: sure.
1: Six.
2: But if they'd won that game in overtime, it would be remembered like Pominville.

0: Instead, they just won 7-1, and right. we just think like, oh, that was a good game.
1: I
0: when you get the moment, they don't. You don't get to trade those in. Those are like if they had Pastrnak scores for Boston. If somebody had scored there instead of the game 6 win, that's different. That lives forever. Whereas what was game 6? They were just a better team.
1: Yeah.
0: The Benson goal, which was amazing.
1: Right.
0: Owen went on that trip. So we have that.
1: Yes.
0: But the series clinching goal, why right. is Derek Plant famous?
1: Yeah, that's why.
0: If they win that game 4-0, they win the game. Derek Plant doesn't
1: and
0: have.
1: And it's a footnote if he scored.
0: Mm-hmm.
2: Right.
0: I
2: think there is an argument to be made that like if you go 8-3 win, follow it up with like a 6-0 win, in terms of like the swing of the playoffs, that might be pretty hot. Like going up against Carolina, and it's like, oh, they woke up. And now they're going, and like
0: I'd feel pretty good.
2: That would feel pretty.
0: That's how I felt on Saturday. I felt right. Here they are.
2: Yeah, they've arrived.
0: They made it. Game 7 tonight. Holy cow! How many hours? Too many.
1: 10. Less than 10.
0: Extendo Sports, Northtown Automotive Extra Point Show. 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
0: Hold on. Howard's here. Get him a microphone. Were you at Game 7, Kasparaitis?
24: No.
0: Hold on. You want mine?
24: He was not.
0: Yeah, use that one.
25: I was at Game 7 Plant.
0: You were at Derek. You were there? You were at Derek Plant.
25: Yeah, I covered the game.
24: Yeah.
25: Okay. Press box shook.
0: Yeah, I believe it.
25: The building shook.
24: Yeah.
25: It was incredible. And I can't confirm or deny that there might have actually been cheering in the press box.
0: That's fine.
24: Wow.
25: Which is a cardinal rule.
24: Nice.
0: Whatever.
24: In the 90s, by the way.
0: Were there beers cracked up there?
24: Hardcore journalism.
25: Probably in the broadcast booth, but yeah. I don't know. Not the main press box area. That was tense.
0: Well,
25: actually, it was, you know what? Covering the games was less stress for me than being a fan for a Game 7 because you're locked into what do I got to do? Who am I talking to? Storylines, reporter, blah, blah, blah. Watching it is way more stressful than covering it.
0: Yeah.
25: So you're going, I assume.
0: We're both going. Yeah. We're both going to be there. Yeah.
25: Oh, boy. I'm nervous.
0: I feel good, but I will, of course,
25: be nervous.
0: I feel
25: good, too, but I'm stressed.
0: Yeah.
25: So they got to win.
0: They got to win.
25: Yeah.
0: They have to win.
25: I don't want to think about the alternative.
24: No. If the goalie doesn't have a bad game, they're going to win.
25: Well, that would be the big key.
24: They're going to win. If Luukkonen is fine, they're going to win the hockey
25: game. I'm flashing back to Game 7 in their Tampa series when they were outshot a gazillion to 3, and they still won the game.
24: Yeah.
0: All right, everybody. We'll see you tomorrow.
25: Godspeed.
0: See you on the other side.
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9: I see you've gone through a lot of experiences for the first time in this playoff run now, a game seven at home. What do you think of that?
10: That's why I play hockey. That's what I want to do. I live for this.
12: Norris had his stick tied up a little bit, finishes a check, and now Benson up top for Samuelson. Dahlin drifts down far, circle cuts in, Dahlin back and scores! What a beautiful goal! Magic by the captain! By Bowen Byram, Valeno's slow going to the bench. Here's Zucker, left side, 2-on-1. Zucker with Hellas, Hellas shoots, scores! The kid has done it again! Cuts to Helleners! They mob him at the far boards! Down to the corner for Quinn, back to Tage. They can go back and forth here. Not challenged. Oh, scores! What a blast from Quinn! That was an unbelievable goal from Jack Quinn on the power play.
13: On

0: WGR.
1: All right. All right.
2: The best words in all of hockey tonight. Game 7. And I'm a lot happier at the path to getting to a Game 7. What say you there?
3: 8-3 win in Montreal after being down 3-1, having to pull your goaltender. There's very few ways in which I wasn't going to be okay coming into today. Because if the season would have ended, it's okay, all right, they need some work to do, but it's been a wonderful season. Instead, they blow out Montreal in their barn. I don't know how you're not amped up for today. You can be nervous. You can absolutely
2: it's
3: be nervous.
2: It's game seven. Of course you could be nervous. It's more than allowed. It's absolutely justifiable.
3: But after that game on Saturday, I know with a lot of people at KeyBank Center, we'll get to your experience on that as well, Derek, because I know you were there. I don't know how you're not pumped up for tonight. The weather is beautiful outside. The weekend was great because of the win on Saturday. And now we all get to hopefully enjoy what should be or hopefully is going to be a memorable moment in Buffalo sports history. They win tonight. They're in the Eastern Conference Final. After, I think, multiple times throughout this series thinking it might be over with, which is, we'll get into it, kind of the funny thing about this series. There are very few close games. It's all blowouts one way or the other. And it does leave either a sour taste in your mouth or, as you're hearing now, get me to the next game. I think we've got them. And you never know. You just do not know. These two teams keep going back and forth on who is playing good hockey and who is dominating. But, man, it has made for a constantly exciting time. And here we are. And it's in Buffalo.
2: It's an opportunity. Before we go further into this, neat little story today. Courtesy of a man who just showed up here.
3: He was just in the studio.
2: He was just in the studio for the last segment of Jeremy and Joe. So I go to the gas station, though, and, just buy some stuff, walk out. And as I'm leaving, though, I hear a quick, "Go Sabres." I turn around. It's Howard Simon.
3: Always good to run into Howard.
2: Always good to run into Howard Simon. And it's always good to talk to Howard. But it was just – but at that moment, Howard's not recognizing me right away. I'm just wearing a Sabres shirt. And it's just, "Go Sabres." Turn around, go say, "Oh, hey, Howard. Like, what's up?"
3: "How you doing, buddy? How you feeling this morning?"
2: But it's the energy right now of the town. You see someone with Sabres apparel, "Go Sabres," real quick. There it is. And it's how you get to Game 7. That is the beauty of it. It's not that you've lost the game to force Game 7, that you failed to close them out. I wonder I'm curious about the mood in Montreal this morning. Of like, you had a chance to close them out. Oh, not only did you not, you got humiliated in what might be the last game at Bell Center.
3: Mm.
2: That could totally happen here. As a matter of fact, as this series is dictated, oftentimes the home team has had the pants pulled down. But none of it matters now. It is Game 7. The only game that matters is the one that's about to be played, the one that's in front. That said, man, Sabres, good job. Better late than never getting a watch party at the arena.
3: Yeah, I can't really think of a better game for that because you had the ultimate highs and lows of that game. Dahlin scores, like the Sabres have done that a ton this series, very, very early. It's an incredible goal. As mentioned, though, they go down 3-1. They have to pull Lyon. They're down 3-2 at the end of the first, so game's not clearly over with, but okay, Lyon is doing this? Oh, no, after everything with UPL as well. And then they just go on a firestorm. Dahlin puts up one of the greatest individual performances by a Sabres player in playoff history with 5 points. I mean, at one point when he had 4, it was him and Lindy Ruff were the only Sabres defensemen to have 4 points in a playoff game. He finishes with 5. Thompson, who was moved to the wing, along with Norris at center, Benson, he has 3 assists. He eventually gets an empty net goal. Jack Quinn, who I thought was maybe the weak link of the newly formed top power play unit, all of a sudden he pots two power play goals.
2: I would even say weak link in quotations.
3: Right,
2: because he was creating opportunities all throughout the postseason.
3: It was more that first game on the power play where it was like, ooh, not great. Yeah.
2: He was so snake bitten, though.
3: Right.
2: Now
3: he finally breaks through, one of which was a goal that you're like, yeah, that's the kind of goal a guy that's not snake bitten scores. It's the kind of one that a guy that's getting really lucky scores. But you just had all of it, and you're right. I mean, if you're in Montreal's shoes, what's the feeling of going into Buffalo? As you mentioned, usually the home teams are actually not performing all that great. But still, you had game six. You're up 3-1. You win, you move on. Instead, you're completely run out of the building. The 3-1 score now seems like a complete mirage than anything else. And now you have to come to Buffalo, where I'd imagine, even though it's a Monday night, it will be an insane crowd. And you've got to be at your best. And I think now, especially as well, you've seen a few Dobish performances, if you're the Canadians, that don't make you feel as great about him. Not to say he hasn't been wonderful this playoffs. He has been. But he's also had a few moments where now you're like, okay, are we sure? And I think as well, there's only so much luck they can have. They won game seven against Tampa Bay after having 9 shots on net. And they still got that win. What happens now that it's another game seven after you were just embarrassed on home ice? And the Sabres, for what it's worth, feel like they maybe have all the momentum. The Sabres are even treating it like a road game as much as humanly possible to try to keep that good flow going. I heard this morning when Paul was on with Jeremy and Joe talking about how the boys stayed in a hotel room just to try to simulate it as much as humanly possible.
2: And then you just go to the rink from the hotel. I do wonder about that because, you know, are you going to do that if you advance the next round? Suddenly becomes the question of, okay, are you going to sleep in your own bed at all?
3: If you have 2 days off?
2: Yeah, well, I mean, that's not going to... Oh, right, if they were to win, that's the first thing. But I'm talking about, like, you have home games in the next series if you move on. Are you going to just try to keep doing this, and then are you going to try to do that all the way through as long as it goes?
3: Yeah, they may.
2: Sounds a little untenable to me, honestly. But you try things, you try random things in the postseason because every superstition is on the table. But it was as dominant a performance, and it also kind of just showed how close and yet how unfortunately dull the series has been, despite it being a 3-3 series tie heading into Game 7. Not many of these games have been watchable into the third period.
3: No, unless you're the team that's blowing them out, it's usually like, all right, cool, I can go to bed.
2: For the neutral fan, it's been a little bit of a tough watch.
3: Mm-hmm.
2: It is now like everyone, a neutral fan probably wants to sit these two teams down in the same room and go, can you guys play a good game together for once? Like, you did it for game 4. Can you do that one? And
3: you arguably did it for game 1, too. Game 1, I could still argue that a little bit.
2: No, I wouldn't. It was 4-1 at some point, and it's like, cool, Montreal scored a goal. That's neat. You didn't think that there was really much of anything that was going to happen from there. But that's for the neutral fan. I am perfectly fine with having a repeat of Game 6, where the Sabres are the better team, undoubtedly. Yeah, you face a little bit of strife in there in the first period. You know, you got a goalie that only has 1 save. You have to deal with some bad penalty calls at the beginning of the game. But that's going to be one of the keys, though, tonight. If the refs are going to call some bad penalties, that's one thing. Can you make sure not to give them a reason?
3: Right. I mean, it goes back to what was talked about with Game 5. Of just, you cannot give them these easy calls. Ultimately, don't give them a reason. Don't give them these easy power play opportunities, which that's where Montreal has been very, very dangerous throughout the series, as good as the Sabres penalty kill has been. In many ways, their kryptonite has been the Montreal power play. So that is going to be something for them to deal with. I thought they've handled it a little bit better. Last game is kind of tough to even say that, though. I mean, especially the third period kind of gets wonky with a lot of misconducts from Montreal side of things.
2: Mm-hmm.
3: So it's not even necessarily a fair one to point out. It's just I'm having a hard time now, Derek, just because of how all these games have gone, now that we're at Game 7, of even looking at the past few games to try to dictate anything. Like, outside of the fact that they changed their lines up, Buffalo did, this past game, and it worked. – that's like the only thing I'm taking forward. Now it's all up in the air. I got to imagine the league also is not going to want a penalty fest in the lone game seven they have in the second round. They probably do want a close game. They don't want it to become, quote-unquote, unwatchable because everyone's going to the box, and every time you look up, it's a penalty. And they did get Lane Hutson on the dive. So they have already started to now make sure, like,
2: I have feelings about that, by the way. I don't get why the NHL calls embellishment and then still also calls the other penalty.
3: Well, I never said the league makes sense. I'm just saying that's what they did.
2: If it's embellishment, is it a penalty that happened on the other side, or is it embellishment?
3: Yeah, it can't be both.
2: Why is it always both?
3: It can't be both, realistically. It can't.
2: Like, Josh Norris is punished because Lane Hutson decides to leap 4 feet into the air.
3: Is that where the embellishment comes in? It's like, yeah, he totally is a penalty, but like, come on, dude. You don't got to sell it that much. So now you both go. Is that what it is?
2: I don't know. Because
3: if that's the case, it's ridiculous.
2: They call it tripping, but Hutson jumps forward.
3: Mm-hmm.
2: So did he get tripped? Probably not. So I don't know. I will never understand why embellishment is a call, and then the player with the infraction that draws the embellishment still also goes. Because if it's embellished, did that player actually commit a penalty?
3: Right.
2: I don't know.
3: Mm-hmm.
2: And maybe that's the NHL's way of being safe about it, which is, okay, you stop it, but you're still also going to the box because we don't know if you were going to actually commit the infraction anyway.
3: Play it safe. Yeah.
2: It's a good safe way. It's still weird to me, but I talked myself into it, I guess. But, yeah, no, there was we'll call it interesting officiating to start the game. And even then, the Sabres still take this game and dominate it. They dominate it. And we've seen them do this how many times in the entire postseason? First period, on fire. Whether they are scoring or not, they are on fire. It's their puck. They're all over them. You have no chance. If you give me another one of those, you put some real doubt into Montreal's heads of, oh boy, are we really gonna blow this? Are we really gonna lose this whole thing? We had an opportunity after game five and we're really gonna collapse now. It can become a very simple thing. But try to stay out of the box. Don't give them a reason tonight. Too many men is objectively a call that has to be made. That's giving them a reason. You had six players on the ice. You can't get away from that. The penalty is like the one interference call on Dahlin hitting Cole Caulfield. Don't give him that reason tonight. Just play fast. Play like you did. Play loose. And whatever happens from here, happens from here.
3: I just want to see them put together two straight games. It sucks that it has to come in game seven, but that's been the stat too with Montreal, where they haven't lost two straight games since March.
2: Yep.
3: They've been able to go on this incredible run. It's a big reason why they were in the Atlantic race like they were. That's maybe like the only thing giving me like some trepidation today. Like for the most part, I'm just excited. I'm not really nervous. And 803-0550, want to jump on, give your thoughts. What are the nerve levels at? It's 10:15 in the morning. We've got a while here until puck drop. But for me, the only bit of trepidation is they have not really been able to put two games together against Montreal throughout this postseason. They just have not been able to do that. That's what's kept Montreal in this. It's also why where we are. They have been able to put two games that were bad together. Games two and three.
2: Yep.
3: And it's where they were in a rut.
2: It's why the Sabres have to force seven.
3: Mm-hmm.
2: Because if Montreal is capable of losing two games in a row, they have to force it now. And it's going to be tough to look at. It's going to be tough to beat Montreal twice in a row because nobody's been able to do it.
3: Mm-hmm.
2: And that includes you. You haven't been able to take advantage of this series yet. You haven't even taken a hold of the series. The only time you have an advantage to yourselves is game one.
3: 1-0. 1-0. That's it. Outside of that, you've been trailing
2: or now you're tied. You're fighting at best with the tie, and at most throughout the series, a majority of the series now, I should say, you were fighting at a disadvantage. But now it comes down to game seven. None of what we talk about is necessarily as relevant. There is something, though, that I would like to discuss that is going to be very relevant to today's discussion, but all the games of the past don't matter. Rasmus Dahlin having 5 points does not matter tonight. What matters is, can he do it again?
3: Well, and that's what I mean. Like, Dahlin maybe is the perfect encapsulation of that. It's the consistency issues throughout this Montreal series where he's had moments of brilliance. You have the game on Saturday, game one, I thought he was great, even though he doesn't register a point. And then he's also had games where I think he's been quite bad or just not really a factor. And that sort of is encapsulating exactly what has been going on with the Sabres throughout the series. They've had games where they're brilliant. They're all over Montreal. Montreal looks slower than them. They don't look as precise. And then the flip side happens. And Montreal looks like the more comfortable team. They look faster. They're better in net. Sabres cannot score on their spurts of offensive pressure.
2: And a line that created clutch moments in Boston became the worst line in playoff hockey. And you finally break that up and you finally get something to this.
3: Which, boy, how much did that work?
2: Which leads me to the discussion of the one thing that's relevant for tonight. Oh, boy. It's a long time ago. I think this season aged us all 7 years, and I think this postseason is responsible for five of them.
3: Mm-hmm.
2: Does anyone remember the preseason?
3: No, that was 6 years ago.
2: I would say it's seven.
3: It's a long time ago.
2: It feels like 7 years ago. It was earlier, you know, it's before this season begins. It's September. Remember September? The line is Josh Norris, Zach Benson, Tage Thompson. We're all kind of giddy because the three of them in their limited looks in the preseason look fantastic. Then Benson takes a puck to the face before in practice, right before the first game. And then Josh Norris gets hurt in the first game. All of a sudden, Tage Thompson's expected line one mates to start the year are out of the lineup. We saw that brilliance the other night of the three of them working together. You have two shooters that are very capable as playmakers and passers. And you have a guy in Zach Benson that will get you the puck. It's going to look like, oh, you know, like you unlock Tage Thompson a little bit. Yeah, because that was supposed to be the line. That was the original vision for the season. And here it was a couple nights ago where on a Saturday night, you got to watch them in all of their glory. I loved the line combinations. You managed to, once again, hold off on any changes with the Quinn line, except the difference being it's Helenius now between them. McLeod, Doan, Tuck, there wasn't much production there, unfortunately, but they weren't, you know, terrible. In an 8-3 game, it's hard to be. You just keep going. But I think they unlocked something with those new line combinations. And what about Zach Metz? Good for him.
3: Barely celebrates his goal, by the way, too. Which is fair because it's going to make it 8-3.
2: It's 8-3. You're going to start people punching each other if you celebrate that goal.
3: Able to celebrate it. will never not be funny. And I want them to win, but I also kind of want the stat that Zach Metz outscored Alex Tuck in a playoff series.
2: I
3: do partially want that. I want them to win, but I want the fun stat to stay.
2: I mean, you can get both. I would rather that Alex Tuck...
3: So give me Alex Tuck with an assist and then Metz with an assist, so it's 2-1. There we go.
2: Or I would rather...
3: Be realistic.
2: Alex Tuck randomly through the series, quote-unquote randomly in the series, but for the first time in the series, be the difference. Because that would be storybook.
3: That would be fun. Well, because then you would have kind of every time you've asked questions, maybe it doesn't happen the very next game, but you've had guys answer the bell, right? We're talking about Donnellan's performance, but Tage has 3 assists and an empty net goal. He has a 4-point night. He's playing on the wing with Norris and Benson, as you mentioned, and it really, really worked for him. Donnellan, of course, with the 5-point night.
2: Quinn being snake bitten.
3: Yeah.
2: And he pops in 2 goals.
3: But you asked for big dogs to show up, and two of your biggest absolutely show up in game 6. So it would be storybook if Alex Tuch, who, you know, this could be his last game as a Buffalo Sabre. This could be it.
2: This could be it.
3: And instead, if he has maybe that magical game where he has himself, you know, his own 4-point night or 2 goals, and, you know, both are like to take the lead, very, very, you know, important moments, that could be huge for him. 803-0550, again, the number to call. How you feeling? Game 7? You want to talk game 6 as well? I know we haven't really had too much time to be able to talk about it because then it went right into Sunday. So we're here all morning. We've got the afternoon as well as we lead up to pregame at 6:30, puck drop at 7:30. Let's go to the phones, though, and Luda is up here first. Luda, how we doing?
0: Terrific. Greetings, fellows, and we should all be celebrating, that's for sure.
3: Mm-hmm.
0: I'm wondering if anybody's following the North Carolina sports presentations. Do we have any idea, if you were to guess, which team Carolina would prefer to play?
2: Thank you for the question on this. And as the hater, I don't care what Carolina prefers. I want them to be so rusty that they lose to whomever they face in game 1, and then everyone go into a panic that the Hurricanes finally lost a game in the playoffs.
3: Oh, that'd be fun.
2: Because, you know, their schedule, they did not play a single team that hit 100 points in their sweeping run of the playoffs so far with their 12 days off. They're going to have 12 days off. Dear God.
3: Which is,
2: disgusting.
3: I both don't want to say it's like going to be definitively a negative or positive for them, but man, it could go either way.
2: I hope.
3: And there is a chance we really have been off so long that it takes a little bit of time to get going. We've seen a little bit of this, right? I think most of us were a little nervous about the Sabres and what they were going to look like post the Olympic break. This is a mini version of that for Carolina. And they're also not playing Ottawa or Philadelphia. Luda, to your question, I do have an answer to that. I think if you're asking Carolina fans honestly, I think they would say the Sabres, purely for one reason. The question's in net.
2: There's not a goalie that has dressed for every single game that has been the starter. That is probably the one that you'd want. However, like I said, I don't care what they prefer. I prefer that they get swept by an actual hockey team like Buffalo or Montreal.
3: Instead of Philadelphia,
2: playing Philadelphia or Ottawa. So don't mind me. I'm just salty and upset that Carolina has been able to have the easiest street to the Eastern Conference Finals.
3: I have mentioned, though, it's not like Dobesh has been perfect for Montreal.
2: No.
3: His last game, he gets pulled, and he lets up some bad goals for them.
2: Right.
3: I mean, he is getting cooked by the Sabres, and really, it's only a game because Lyonen, 3 shots, gives up 3 goals.
2: Four shots gives up
3: 3 goals.
2: So that's the thing that happened was, for some reason, ESPN didn't track his first save. Sportsnet had it, but ESPN didn't. It's the save that leads to the faceoff to the check eye goal.
3: Oh, yes. Okay, yeah.
2: His first shot against is a save because it leads to a faceoff that leads to the next goal.
3: It just happens essentially the next play.
2: But for some reason, ESPN didn't track it.
3: Mm-hmm.
2: And, you know, people here, we saw the ESPN broadcast, but Sportsnet had it. ESPN didn't. I don't know why, but, you know, that's just what it was.
3: But I will say, I think that would be the only weakness or the only difference, I would say, if you're Carolina, who do I want to win tonight? It would be Buffalo has arguably the questions in net. Montreal does not. Montreal is going to go with Dobesh. Buffalo is going to go with, it seems like, the hot hand.
2: We'll see if that proves true tonight. Also, it could be the, we can then put Buffalo down in the Eastern Conference Finals again.
3: Yeah. 803-0550, the number to call. We'll take a quick time out here. We are open the rest of the morning for your calls. Want to give your thoughts on Game 6 or also what is going on tonight, Game 7. Are you going? What are the nerve levels like? We'll love to hear from you as we get rolling here on a gorgeous Monday morning. Zach Jones, Derek Kramer, and this is WGR.
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20: Jules tapping it behind the net. Yatley comes out of it there and banks it off the glass all the way to center. And back again by Duchesne. Knocked down by Plant. Plant slides in over the line. Plant took a shot.
3: Rick Jeanneret there on the call, and that is the last time and only time the Buffalo Sabres have won a Game 7 in the Stanley Cup playoffs. That was back in 1997 against the Ottawa Senators in the Eastern Conference quarterfinals. Derek Plant with a goal in overtime. It is stunning, Derek, that they are 1-for-6 in Game 7.
2: Cool.
3: Unbelievable.
2: You have a chance tonight to literally double the wins in your organization's history in Game 7.
3: That almost tells you they're due. They're due for a Game 7 win. They have one in their history.
2: One can hope.
3: 803-0550, again, the number to call. Game 7 tonight, 7:30 puck drop, 6:30 pregame. How you feeling? Thoughts on tonight, your nerve levels, the whole shebang. We'll get right back to the phones. John is up first this segment. John, how we doing?
21: Good. How are you?
3: Doing very well.
21: So I just wanted to come on and give a shout out to UPL.
3: Mm-hmm.
21: What a performance after having to sit in the stands with all the Montreal fans, seeing your team go down in Game 6 and then having to come out and play. And I just thought he did a great job. And I think a big question tonight will be who is going to go in net. But I am confident to say whether it's UPL or Lion, I know they're both going to put on an excellent performance and we're moving on to the next series.
3: John, I love the confidence. I think it'll be UPL.
2: I do think it's UPL as well.
3: I will tell you. So I didn't know this about the game. So story time. Derek, you were at the arena. I was not. My brother was getting his master's degree, so the family went out. We were at dinner afterwards. So the tables watching the games on our phones. That's what most of dinner was watching the games.
2: That's fair.
3: I did not know, or at least I wasn't seeing it enough. I wasn't locked in 100%, sadly. I didn't know until later on, when I was kind of rewatching the game and going through it and seeing it on and social media to kind of get a better idea of what I'd missed, how much the broadcast was showing Lyon. It just his face of looking fear, which he's not mad at UPL.
2: No, he's mad at himself.
3: Of course, mad at himself
2: for the game that he had.
3: I just didn't realize that they kept going back to his face, and I'm like, that's just so mean. But to UPL's, to the caller's point, UPL was great. 18 saves, lets up no goals. The fear with UPL, and I'm gonna stay true to this. I'm not looking at anything in the past games outside of the lineups and the line combinations. That's it. The fear with UPL was that his great performance, and then if they play him tonight, you're gonna get sort of the dud that you've gotten from him in these second games that he plays. That's the fear, and this is what I meant with Carolina though. That's also the fear with Lyon. Lyon is exceptional against Boston. They cannot score. But against Montreal, it's why we've seen both of them.
2: I think that it has a lot more to do with it doesn't matter who's in net if you play like that.
3: Oh, yeah. The first goal Lyon gives up was, I mean,
2: because what happens in Game 5, the difference between Game 5 and Game 6 is the Sabres then tried to do a little too much in Game 5, and they don't keep it simple. They do overcomplicate things to the point where Dobesh is able to get himself back into the game. In Game 6, they learned their lesson. That and your power play was clicking that night. Special teams has won them their games a good amount.
3: Whether it be the penalty kill, Montreal going 1-for-7 in the game, the Sabres, that's what, Game 4. And then the other night, you go 4-for-6 on the power play. Jack Quinn with 2 power play goals.
2: You go 2-for-4 in Game 1.
3: Mm-hmm. Their special teams are why this is at a Game 7. Both positive and negative, by the way, on that.
2: That's on both teams.
3: Mm-hmm.
2: The special teams have been helping move the needle side to side for each team in this series. Stay out of the box. You're better than them 5-on-5.
3: Mm-hmm. I also do think it'll be UPL tonight.
2: That's not a question to me.
3: I don't believe we're going to get any morning skate, anything like that, but I think it'll be UPL
2: I'm assuming tonight. That Luukkonen is going to get the net again tonight. It is what I've kept saying about the goaltenders. You're in until they give you a reason not to.
3: Mm-hmm.
2: 3 goals on 4 shots is a reason not to.
3: And then Luukkonen having 18 saves on 18 shot attempts, it's a reason to keep rolling with you. Back to the phones.
2: His performance in Game 5 was a reason not to after that. So all of it's justifiable, really.
3: Mm-hmm. Back to the phones. Billy up next. Billy, how we doing?
0: Hey, guys. How's it going?
3: Doing well. Listen,
0: the way I see it is a little bit different. I have a funny feeling. The first game, we all know what happened. The first game, we win 4-2, and then the next 2 games, Montreal blows us out. And I think Montreal figured, this is how we beat Buffalo. And then Buffalo responds. I mean, saying, listen, you want to blow us out, we'll see how it feels when we do it to you. And I'll tell you, I think we've gotten their respect now that they don't want to get into a shootout. I have a funny feeling if Montreal gets up 1-0, this could be a Tampa Bay game all over again where they got outshot like about 48-9. I really see it that way. I think Montreal is not the better team. I think we are. But I don't know what the hell it is with this 7th game. We've learned the hard way up here in Toronto. Last night, the Cleveland Cavaliers blew out Detroit in Detroit in the Game 7. It's amazing how this happens all the time. All we have to do tonight, very simply put, guys, you've got to be disciplined. No stupid, your stick gets up and you cut a guy for a 4-minute penalty, which Montreal did to let us back in last game. I mean, play disciplined. Stay out of the damn box. Let's play this as tight as possible. And even though I think we can win a shootout, let's play it as tight as possible. And I'll tell you one other thing. Hey, Carolina, you've got the same thing as we have up here in Toronto. You choke all the time. You've had a great run because you've had easy teams the first 2 rounds. I'd say Montreal or Buffalo beats you in the next round. That's how I see it. So go Sabres, guys.
3: Giddy up, Billy. Go Sabres. I think both teams can win in a shootout. That's sort of why I don't want to get into one. The idea then of just your best players, like if everything's firing, then it comes down to who's in net, who can make the big save. That does make me nervous. That'll make me nervous kind of whoever your goaltender is, unless it's Connor Hellebuck. Derek, you mentioned it in the first segment of staying out of the box. I think that's going to be very important. Do not let the game get away from you.
2: Don't let Montreal snag a couple goals on their talented power play because it is good.
3: It's very good. I will say, though, Billy brought up that point early of kind of the Game 7 wackiness, and you saw it last night if you watched Cleveland and Detroit, and I turned that game off at half. Cleveland was clearly the better team over Detroit. Cade Cunningham, I think, was 0-for-7 from 3. Doesn't matter. I also, though, wonder, as much as I'm now looking just at Game 7 in its kind of singular moment, we all can try to do that. We're not on the ice. The guys are on the ice. They are the ones that played in Game 6. What if the Sabres take a 2-0 lead early? They're on Dobish again, like they have been early the last 3 games. The last 2 games. So what if it happens again? And now you're sitting there as Montreal going...
2: Are you on a pitch count too?
3: Well, I think there's been a few moments I thought they could maybe pull Dobish. Dobish probably doesn't get pulled in Game 4. No, sorry, Game 5. Game 5, because Montreal's also peppering in goals.
2: Right.
3: It's able to stay equal even if Dobesh is giving up some terrible... The morning guys were talking about it. The Hellenius goal is an awful goal to give up.
2: Back in Game 5, yep.
3: And so he's able to stay in. But yeah, if it's 2-0, I want to say relatively early, the Sabres have done a great job at getting up on the score sheet like 2 minutes into these games, and that's like at the long end. They have had some of these where they're in a minute, 30 seconds, they're up 1-0. But if it's 2-0, 8 to 10 minutes in, not necessarily saying that Montreal's thinking about pulling the goalie. I do wonder, though, how Montreal themselves are reacting to that. Number one, that crowd is going to be apocalyptic.
2: Right.
3: It's Game 7. We're potentially up 2-0. Dobesh, they're killing him now.
2: Yeah.
3: Now it's becoming, we've got, outside of 2 periods in which he locked it down, we are killing him now.
2: And it also becomes, to Martin St-Louis, this is the third time you're off to a bad start. It might be. If you get him quickly enough, you might be dealing with Jacob Fowler. because now it's the first time that you could actually put doubt into their goaltending.
3: Mm-hmm.
2: If you do it again, it's the third straight game where you've had a poor start from Dobesh, and now you don't know if you're going to be able to recover from it. So you need to spark the team and send a message. So if you get to him quickly, it might not be Dobesh for the rest of the day.
3: Right, and I think that's it's a fair point to bring up of getting on them early because the Sabres have been so good at that. It has not always led to wins, right? They have.
2: It has not always led to wins, but it has been, you know, undoubtedly. I think the TNT broadcast mentioned it moments before Zucker scores the goal to open Game 5. The Sabres have been very quick to score. It's like, I think it's all but one game. They score within the first 7 minutes, and then Quinn's shot bounces off of Zucker into the net, and it's like, oh, here it goes again.
3: And they're scoring early again. Dahlin scores 35 seconds in? Was that?
2: I think.
3: 30, 35 seconds?
2: It's within that reach. Let me get your official timestamp on this.
3: 32 seconds in. So he's right away. Tage is a minute in. They have been able to get on them early. Their problem in some of these games has been holding on to that, and I'd even count game six with
2: that. Yeah, Tage's was 50.
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1: And whether that is luck, skill, a mix of both, a little bit of all of it, whatever. Do they have more magic left in their pouch if you're Montreal? This is another game seven for them. And it's coming off a game in which they got boat raced. I think like that to me mentally is such a big thing. If you're the Sabres and you go up 2-0, it's we've got them. We've got them on the run now. If you're Montreal, it's oh no. Everything is collapsing. Everything is breaking apart. You're even having Montreal now give up power play goals to the Sabres, kind of in bunches.
2: The Sabres are scoring power play goals now. It is interesting. By the way, they've scored first five of these six games in the series. And Zucker's was 2 minutes in, so there's three of them within 2 minutes or less.
1: It's incredible how quickly they've been able to start these games. It's a big reason why I leave. Usually I have to listen to about the first 10 minutes or so of the game on my drive home. That's when I'm usually leaving the office here. And it's been hysterical that a lot of times I will actually stay about 5 minutes into the game.
2: Yep.
1: Because they've been so good at scoring early, I'm just like, no. I'll wait to drive home. I'll wait for like the first commercial break. It won't change anything, but I want to at least see the first goal early. And I've actually had a good run of it because they do score so quickly.
2: Actually, now that you said that, the first goal has happened in every single game before the under 14.
1: Yep, it has.
2: The first break is 14 minutes under. The only one that happens after that is Samuelson at 6:32.
1: Mm-hmm. They've been phenomenal at getting up early. Their problem has been Holding that lead.
2: So the Sabres are 3-2 when scoring first in the series. They're 0-1 when they don't.
1: Mm-hmm. But I don't want to look too much at the other games. I want to leave game seven as is, but it is hard to.
2: You score first.
1: Yeah.
2: Suddenly Montreal could look at that last game and go, oh dear Lord, we are just not in it with them right now, and we need to focus up.
1: Right. Because again, as much as we can say it's its own singular thing, and it kind of is, these guys are on the ice and they're dealing with that every night. Sometimes those thoughts just creep into they've got us. And we are now treading water trying to get through this. 803-0550, again, the number to call. 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Zach Jones, Derek Kramer, we'll be right back on WGR.
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15: Game 7 tonight. Pre-game 6:30. Puck drop 7:30. Both right here, of course, on WGR. I don't know, though, if there's a worse day to have a Game 7 than Monday night. Boy, that either sets up the week beautifully, or that is going to be a tough run.
16: Hang on. I feel like there's an exercise in this. It's not nearly the same, but there is an exercise in this. I mean, Bills fans can have their week ruined on Monday Night Football.
15: Mm-hmm.
16: Or it sets the tone for a victory Tuesday.
15: Right. That's what I mean. Like, we already have proof of this. It's not great.
16: Yeah.
15: It's not ideal.
16: So, yeah, that's... You might be right.
15: It's Friday night or Saturday.
16: It's risky business, but isn't that what we want to hear right now?
15: I guess it's just like, oh, man.
16: We're here talking about a Game 7.
15: Right. That's the big bonus. It's just it's like the three-day weekends. We're excited for them. We're pumped. There's always a preference.
16: I just my preference is we're talking about this. Mm-hmm. And if

0: it means that things are ruined a day later. Like, if we had to come in here today and talk about this stuff of being eliminated and everything like that, that still sets up the week to be pretty garbage, doesn't it?
1: Sets up a week to be pretty bad, yeah.
0: So if at worst it's putting it off by a day, I'm okay. Like, I'm looking at it that perspective.
1: It's putting it off for a day.
0: We have another moment of excitement. We have one last moment of excitement. At worst, at best, we're talking about something else entirely.
1: I just don't know how I'm going to do it if they win tonight, 2 days off before another series gets going. I'm so used now to every other day. Ugh. Back to the phones. Joe is up next. Joe, morning. How are we doing?
2: I'm doing well. How are you guys?
1: Doing very well.
2: Yeah, I was just listening along, and I like your guys' take on looking at Jets today as it is. But I wanted to also kind of zoom out, and I was really thinking how this stretch of the playoffs has been, 8 for Lion and 4 for UPL. And that 8 for Lion really kind of reminded me of when we leaned on them in that December run that really kicked it off. And I just think there's something to be said for the fact that, just this previous game, I mean, UPL, saved us. And we really got to, be confident in the fact that he's rested for the playoffs. He hasn't had a double loss in a row since January, where it was like Minnesota and Carolina. So like he's not losing back to back. And I just like our team, man. I really do. I wanted to talk to you guys.
1: Joe, thanks for the call, man.
0: Joe, thanks for the call.
1: UPL is going to have such a weird thing this whole playoffs. You have the game 5 loss where he's a disaster, right? And a lot of people are like, yep,
0: it's the floor of UPL, which is frighteningly low.
1: Yeah, well, it's Dr. Jekyll, Mr. Hyde. Like, you don't know what you're getting with UPL, but then, yeah, he kind of saves him.
0: Game 4, he plays one of his best games that game.
1: And sort of saves them.
0: Your series is even because of him. And then game 5, it's the floor, which is at his worst. Oh, boy, look out. And then he plays it up again in relief.
1: No one expects the second redemption moment. That's the key of it. No one expects the second redemption moment. He almost had it he blows it in game 5. Sort of starts it up in game 6. And we don't know yet. I anticipate he'll start tonight. Maybe he has his full redemption for a lot of Sabres fans by playing tonight and helping them get just their second ever game 7 win in team history. 803-0550, your thoughts on tonight. We'll be right back on WGR.
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16: Let's start with the psychology on Montreal's side. How do they rebound from it?
17: Greeny, it's game 7 tonight. Win, and it's on. Listen to me. You break up with your girlfriend, if you get a call from J-Lo and she says, let's grab a drink, you got to get off the couch and get going. It's the same thing here. You don't have time to sit around and say, oh, I'm sorry, we should have gotten it done. No, this is what you're playing for. This is the moment you've dreamed of. Game 7's like life. When it hits you, you got to get up and answer the bell.
16: Okay.
17: Think about Buffalo's 2-4 at home. I think that's a big part of it. Also, it's just figuring out how to manage and execute under that pressure with all that energy. Montreal had that task to do. To me, it's a young man's league. All these players are ready for this moment, but you got to manage that energy. And I think it's Montreal's game to lose.
0: Ooh. Montreal defenseman PK Subban, I'm still not saying his name right on purpose nowadays, thinks that it's Montreal's game to lose. Shocker.
18: Also, he follows or leads into that by saying it's a young man's game. Not like the Sabres youngsters have been a big part of this getting to 7 games.
0: Whatever, dude. Enough. I need Montreal gone just so that your bias goes with it, dude.
18: Although he is spot on. I mean, if J-Lo gives you a call, you're getting up off the couch. That's 100% true.
0: I don't care about the good points that he has. I need him out.
18: I need
0: Montreal out just so that he can be objective again.
18: Ooh, you think he's going to be objective just because Montreal's out?
0: Yes. Or at least it's harder to be as biased.
18: That's fair. That's probably right. Also, if J-Lo's calling me, I've got way bigger questions than, like, I got to get up off the couch. It'll be, who gave her my number? Why
0: those questions, is she calling me? Those questions come later.
18: I'd be too nervous to ask her on the date. It would just be, I'm just going to roll the punches here.
0: In that whole thing, she asks you whatever.
18: So you think in that scenario, she's like, explain the whole thing, like, you know, a couple paragraphs. Well, then at that point, I'm not reading it. You send me like two or three paragraphs. I don't have your number. I'm out. This is a scam.
0: Yeah.
18: Because I don't have J-Lo's number, so it just comes up as numbers.
0: Yeah. I'm not worrying about that, though.
18: Game 7 tonight, 7:30 puck drop, 6:30 pregame, all of it right here on WGR. Let's go back to the phones, 803-0550. Again, the number to call. Your thoughts on tonight, and Josh is up next. Josh, how are we doing this morning?
4: Hey, getting ready for Game 7. How about y'all?
18: Giddy up, doing the same thing, man.
4: Yes, sir. I know y'all just said it, but can we say bias without saying bias? Like, good gosh.
0: it's been tough.
4: Yeah, it has been. But I don't know if you guys remember, I called in last week and talked about Metsa and Hellenius. Mm-hmm. Man, have they showed up for us. Well, I know Metsa just played one game, but Hellenius, I mean, how many times has Zucker and him been on the breakaway, just them two, and set him up really good chances and stuff like that? But I just think he's been such a spark in the lineup. And honestly, I think he's here to stay for next season and going forward. But I just felt like he's done a great job, and just want to get y'all's take on that. And then also to the Mets to take, because I remember I brought it up to you guys last week, but we weren't sure. And, you know, sure enough, he gets thrown into the game, you know, with questions with Powers' injury and stuff like that. But I think he played very well, too. But let's go, guys. Go Sabres, and we're going to take care of it tonight.
0: All right. Appreciate it, Josh.
18: Yeah, I like Mets a lot and how he was able to play. I kind of wanted him in just because, again, the smaller, more skilled defenseman compared to the likes of Logan Stanley or even Connor Timmins, definitely Luke Shen. I like that a lot. The Hellenius thing. This has been happening all playoffs. Hellenius is just the latest guy to do this.
0: Across the NHL, this has happened is what you're alluding to.
18: But it's these young guys, and this is where, I know he's biased, but there was a point there of it's a young man's league, and you're seeing it. These guys coming in and just going, I don't know what the hell's going on. I'm having a fun time. This is a hockey game, and let's go ride. And you go back to Philadelphia with Porter Mertone. He comes up at the late part of the regular season. He simply couldn't stop scoring. It was a big reason why they were able to move on against Pittsburgh. You have, of course, Buffalo with Hellenius. But again, he's just the latest guy. Oslin comes in game 3 and kind of wills that team to win that game. Primary assist for the tuck goal and then the empty netter to put it away. He gets Benson and Dome going. Benson then is a big reason why they're able to win the Boston series and then, you know, now be here with, against Montreal. And when the lineup needed a spark, Derek, Jason Zucker, 34 years young, he's looking like the divorced dad who goes on the dating apps and now has a 20-something girlfriend. He's got a new lease on life. He doesn't have to get the motorcycle.
0: God.
18: He's flying. He's got all this energy. How many of these, like, partial breakaway attempts are we getting with Zucker and Hellenius? His goal
0: it's
18: the other night is the exact same attempts he had against Montreal back in Game 5. The only difference is he puts him away.
0: Yeah.
18: And it's on the other side.
0: It is on the other side, but
18: yeah, he found Tinder, Bumble, or Hinge. Oh, it doesn't matter. And he's firing.
0: But it is something about Jason Zucker that we were starting to get a little antsy about, and me in particular, bringing up that in the playoffs in his career, he's never really been a playoff performer. All of a sudden, Zucker has 3 points in this series. You blink twice, and all of a sudden, he is making impacts within the game. And it's 3 points in the last 2 games, as a matter of fact. You put a new center with him, and it unlocked Jason Zucker back to form.
18: Oh, and that's the thing, too. It goes back to, because we talked with Paul about Zucker specifically when he was writing 1 point, I think, in like 8 games or something like that. And it just did not look good, you know, on the stat sheet. But he's like, no, I think he's in the right spots. He's a little snake bitten. Guys aren't putting it away, because you can even go back to the first game with Hellenius. He feeds him 2. Perfect. There's another world. Zucker has, what, 4 points now? He instead has 6.
0: Or at least one of them goes in.
18: Or at least
0: 5.
18: One of them, and we're looking at his playoffs way differently.
0: But it is the last 2 games. He has 3 points.
18: Mm-hmm. He has been on a tear.
0: They've unlocked something with Zucker thanks to Hellenius.
18: Mm-hmm.
0: And it's a big deal. This is a guy who goes through postseasons and has a bad time. All of a sudden, if you've unlocked him, let's go.
18: And like that's why I've yet to really be super outside of games 2 and 3. I was very down after those games because they were just so demoralizing and very disheartening. But outside of that, it's just been so much fun. A major part of it is because you just look down the board for the Sabres roster. It's just a bunch of young dudes that seemingly are either finding their game finally or officially, or just continuing kind of what you saw in the regular season, and now they're being rewarded for it. Like Benson, I think, is that guy specifically, where he ends the regular season, and you're like, okay, he's finally getting on the scoreboard. He's finally putting the points together, and it just rolled right into the playoffs where he's now their fourth leading scorer. He's just behind Doan. He's got 9 points in 12 games. And the other guys he's trailing are Tage Thompson, who's tied for second in the playoffs in points with 15, and Dowling, who I believe is tied for sixth with 13. Their two big guns were 28 and 25 years old. Benson's 21. He's firing on all cylinders. Doan, who I've mentioned, I think has been, I can't even say underrated. His biggest problem is he's not Benson. People, and understandably so, are looking to Benson, but Doan has made incredible play after incredible play.
0: It's also incredible to look at Benson's stat line. He leads the playoffs in something.
18: Oh, in penalty minutes. He's got 62. He took another 10-minute misconduct. Any game that's a blowout, Benson's taking a 10-minute misconduct, and I love that for him.
13: Well, the refs are probably looking at him going, you're going to start trouble.
18: You are going to be
13: the
18: person. You're going to be the problem.
13: You're going to become the problem. Get out.
18: But then you go off to Ausland. And Ausland, it's frustrating because he got hurt. We have such a small sample size with him, but that sample size was incredible. The power play is firing now. 4 goals the other night, 2 goals in game 4, 2 goals in game 1. They are playing much, much better on the power play. I know they gave up a shorthand the other night. I'm choosing to ignore it. Ausland starts that. When they put him on that top power play unit, they start to get going. But it's such a small sample size, we don't actually get to see the fruits of that labor until much later when they get a different playmaker on, Zach Benson, and another grinder, Josh Doan. That's when we start to see that all pop off. So Ausland, frustratingly, is almost now being forgotten because other young guys have now, again, it's almost just been a conveyor belt of who's the next guy to get called up. Hellenius is just the latest, and he is cooking. I agree with the caller to Josh's point. I think he's a staple next year. He was already a point-per-game guy this year in the AHL. It was his second year in the American Hockey League, and now he comes into the playoffs, and he looks like he couldn't be bothered. I mean, he's going into the Bell Center, and he's like, okay, cool. He looks completely unbothered by the situations that he's in, and you need stuff like that. But it's also where I do look at a guy like Alex Tuch, and maybe the team starts to maybe think a little bit, maybe too far ahead or a couple years down the road and go, we can't lose any of these guys because they're all performing, and they all should be core pieces to a potential cup-winning team down the road, and they're all just getting their opportunities, and they're all flourishing. Like, that's, to me, the crazy part, is it's none of them have gone in and you're like, ooh, a little bit too big for them, got to hide them a little bit. It's been the exact opposite. Hellenius' first game. They're playing with 2 minutes left in the game, getting him out there because he's playing smart.
13: Yes, and it is one of those things where you can go ahead and look at how the youth movement is working so well right now. And it's also based on some of the draft profiles. Konstantin Hellenius was, I don't want to say this necessarily was expected of him, but his floor is NHL ready in 2 to 3 years. In his draft profile, it is, now he's going to be in the league. His ceiling is going to be the question, like just how great can he actually be? The floor was, no, he's pro ready. He's pro ready and he's going to be on your big club within 2 years. And here we are, age 19, he's in the postseason. And I'd imagine when people are projecting lines for the next season, Hellenius is going to be on there.
18: I don't know how he's not. Because the thought process will be, by the way, he is 20. He turned 20 in May. So he is now 20. So a lot of birthdays for this team with the young guys.
13: But in his age 19 season, mm-hmm. He plays with the big club for a little bit. And then he gets sent down and he's brought back in.
18: Yeah. I don't know.
13: So within 2 years, he's playing NHL hockey.
18: Yeah. And I don't know how he is not on their opening night lineup. He has played so, so good for them. And he plays 9 games with the team right before he goes back down to Rochester. How did he start those games? On fire. It's him, Austin, and Benson look unstoppable. Slows down a little bit, goes back to Rochester, dominates, comes back, and he looks about as good as you could hope a young player looks.
13: And so the big thing for me here that's going to make me feel really good about tonight is the worst case scenario is that you went in on a deep series, a long series that stretches out to 7 games against another team that threaten to win the division. And that's the worst case scenario. That's the low point. Instead, there is very much the opportunity of tomorrow we're talking about another series. For the low point to be relatively acceptable for me, because you didn't go off meekly into the night. That's the big thing. You go down 3-2, it's an embarrassing loss in that game five. No, you still put up a punch. And then obviously game seven, it could be another one of those types of games. It's been like that all series for either team.
18: Mm-hmm.
13: But it's like you said, game seven, Zach. It was a really fun thing that we talked about off air. You said you're going to remember this. Zach, how many game sevens do they have in their franchise history?
18: They have seven. Since the team was founded in 1970, they have seven game sevens in their history.
13: Seven game sevens. Now, game sevens are not supposed to be a common occurrence. Mm-hmm. The more you are in the postseason, the more likely you are going to see them. But that said, you had a 14-season playoff drought that spanned over the course of 15 years. And now you get a game seven right away. It is something that we are going to remember, for better or for worse. Either they add to their futility in game seven, which would not be ideal, or they literally double the franchise's wins in game seven tonight, which would be something to remember, behold, forever.
18: Right, that's for the people that are going tonight, you might see legitimate history for the Sabres. They have only one Game 7 win. It's 29 years ago. It's a 97.
13: Yep.
18: Against Ottawa.
13: And it's Derek Klein.
18: We played his goal earlier this morning. I think what's also funny to me, Derek, just looking through these, so we mentioned it. The team is founded in 1970. Their first Game 7, though, doesn't happen until 13 years into their existence.
13: I think that's playoff format. I don't know if they were playing Game 7.
18: Could be, but still, the first Game 7 is 83 against Boston. Then it's 9 years later before you play another one, 92. Then you have a run in the 90s, 94, 97 as mentioned, 01. Then it's 06 at Carolina, 11 at Philadelphia. This should also be mentioned. It is your first home Game 7 since 01. I mean, there's a lot to this game. And this season is already going to be memorable, right? I think for a lot of us, too, just the comparisons between 05, 06 was everywhere. And so it already brought back a lot of really fun and exciting memories. For some, when they were much younger, you know, in their 20s or 30s. For others, of just hearing about it and now having kind of almost our own generation's version of it. But if they were to win tonight, it just adds another layer to what already has been such a magical season, from breaking the drought and truly smashing it, one of your stars going on the Olympic team and winning a gold medal, everything that was going on with Darlene, both in the offseason and the early season, to what his year ultimately did become. You win the division over a team like Tampa Bay that has dominated while you've been in the cellar, and then you win a playoff series against Boston. Nobody likes Boston in this city. Multitude of reasons.
13: For many reasons.
18: And for a multitude of teams.
13: Sports.
18: No one in the city likes Boston. And you beat them in six. And you killed them in their own barn. I mean, there were highlight moments in that. You have a great game one, right? Who's going to forget Samuelson and the Tage Thompson run there, like the final 8 minutes? And now you get Montreal. Storied Montreal. And if they were to win tonight, you'll have back-to-back games in which you killed them in the Bell Center in Game 6. You ran their goalie out, who's been wonderful for them. You score 8 goals.
13: To set up the opportunity for winning the series.
18: And just your only, if you're to win, second Game 7 ever win. There's so much to this season. And why, I've said it already, as it's going on, it's going to be one of my favorite Buffalo sports seasons of all time. It just will be. We don't have any cups or Super Bowl championships for me to lean on those and just say, well, obviously that's the answer. We don't have that. Instead, we have just Eastern Conference Finals, AFC Championship appearances, Super Bowl appearances, Stanley Cup Final appearances. This season has been unbelievable. And there's even another addition to that as well. They don't look like the one-off team. You know, a big problem we've all had with the Bills for so long is it kind of feels like Josh Allen and a bunch of dudes. This season is pointing to, no, all the years of suffering, the high draft picks, you know, the middle of the first round and earlier draft picks. The chickens are coming home to roost, and you're loaded. And you might be here for a long time. And this generation of Sabres fans, growing up now, watching these teams, learning to love hockey, are going to have a lot of guys who are going to be really easy to love and appreciate.
13: They're very easy to love and appreciate. There is a workman's mentality to so many of these young players as well, to where Zach Benson's already a demigod. With how he plays, how Sabres fans can gravitate to that kind of player,
18: mm-hmm.
13: The workman mentality with the skill to back it up.
18: And the fact that he's not 6'3", 6'4", I think does play into it, that he has to be
13: small
18: and scrappy. Yeah.
13: He earns every bit of the space that he takes. I'm not even going to say that he's given, that he takes. He earns it. And there's something about that resonates well with a blue-collar city and the blue-collar mentality that the city represents. It's how you become such a fan favorite. Despite the fact that you'd look at 62 penalty minutes and go, okay, that's a concern. We need to pack that up, right? No. Because the context is it's all misconducts because he's misconducts yapping.
18: At the end of
13: he's
18: blowouts.
13: He's yapping his mouth.
18: Yep. There's but, just so much here. There's so much with this team.
13: It's Doan. It's Hellenius. It's Östlund. These guys show up and they just know you got to work hard. And that's something that is... it's something that people can relate to here in this city. You work hard. You fight for everything that you can get. Because everyone around the country, it's little Buffalo. It's crappy Buffalo. Mm-hmm. It's
18: bringing up the snow and all that.
13: It's stupid snow Buffalo. And the part about it is you fight for everything that you can get. That's also how the world has worked. To see it from a hockey player, doing it with a smile on his face the entire time, by the way, that's how people can turn a 5'10", 5'11 player into something of reverence.
18: Into kind of a little bit like a folk hero. I mean, he's going to be, I think, the guy that people remember from this playoff run years down the road of. It was sort of the ascension of Zach Benson. Sabres fans who were into him already knew him. I think this was now for everyone else and then nationally as well of, this is a player that you are going to know for a long time.
13: My first thought when he ties the game right away in the second period is, of course it's him.
18: Yep. My exact thought was, of course it's Benny. Would it be literally anybody else?
13: And that was something that happened with a player on a play-by-play call that lives in legend here about Chris Drury.
18: Mm-hmm.
13: Of course. Who else? And for Benson, it's, of course it's you.
18: Mm-hmm.
13: Of course it's you.
18: He's in the right spots all the time, dirty goals. I mean,
13: Montreal fans were saying it in a different tone.
18: Oh,
13: of
18: absolutely.
13: Course it's you.
18: Mm-hmm.
13: But this is really where Zach Benson has shown up and become a little bit more to the national hockey watcher. Oh, you're a problem. You might be a problem.
18: Yeah, you're not just a fun little player, but you're a serious threat that needs to be dealt with.
13: You're not a middle six forward on the Buffalo Sabres. You're a problem.
18: Yep. 803-0550, the number to call. Let's go back to the phones. Linda is up first here. Linda, how are we doing?
19: Hi, guys. Thank you for taking my call. There was a statistic that I was looking up, and it is when Rasmus Dahlin gets 8 points in a game, the Sabres go 6-0. When Tage Thompson gets a point in a game, the Sabres go 6-2. So like Paul Hamilton says, the best guys got to be their best guys tonight.
18: Mm-hmm.
19: And also, do we have an official victory song? Like the Bills have Mr. Brightside and we have, hey. Like, is there one for the Sabres? You know, I could go with Don't Stop Believin' that Zach Benson was singing on his birthday. I could go with that.
18: I could roll with that because of that. I think I could do that, Linda. Thanks for the call. I also wonder, too, for them, Money for Nothing might be their version of it.
13: I will have to say, unfortunately, I don't know where that stat came from, Linda, with Rasmus Dahlin. He has 3 points in the game three and game five losses combined. He has 3 points in those games combined.
18: Yeah, so he is actually registering points. Taves, though, might be correct, because would she say he was 6-2 in games where he scores a point?
13: I'll take a look at Taves, but like I know where one of those losses comes from. He scores the goal.
18: He scores
13: that
18: immediately.
13: Game,
18: yeah.
13: In game three, and it doesn't go well after that. But unfortunately, yeah, it does look like there is a. Someone probably made that one up. Because, let's see here.
18: It feels right, though. After a 5-point game, it feels right.
13: Now, you see, Thompson might be on the money.
18: Thompson might be right.
13: Because he has no points in game five. He has no points in game two. He has a goal in game three, so that's the one of the two losses, right?
18: Mm-hmm.
13: He has a point in game five against Boston, which is a loss. And that's the last time he has a point in a loss. 1, 2, 3, 4. 5-2.
18: 5-2. Okay, we'll take that. It was almost right. 5-2.
13: That one's pretty close.
18: It's pointing to, though, tonight.
13: It's pointing to tonight.
18: The person can see the future. Donnelly and Tage registering a point.
13: Well, not even that necessarily. It is just the message of your best players need to keep showing up now.
18: Right, and Paul had talked to us about that, and it proved true. Again, they're able to really run Montreal out of the Bell Center because Thompson has 4 points. Donnelly has 5. Tage has 1 goal. It's an empty netter. He's doing that with assists. Darlene has the early goal, which is magic. And then it's 4 assists from there. I mean, yeah, who are ultimately the goal scorers in that game? I want to pull that up here real quick.
13: Quinn.
18: That's
13: Benson.
18: Mm-hmm.
13: Darlene to open it. I'm not even looking at
18: Zucker.
13: Actual score sheet. Zucker.
18: Hellenius.
13: And then Thompson.
18: Yeah. So even there, they kind of got it from everybody as well. I mean, Mets, of course, it's to make it 8-3. That's why, sadly, he doesn't even really get to celebrate his first playoff goal.
13: Right.
18: Is because, like, a little bit of an awkward moment. But, like, Quinn, who we really haven't been able to touch on too much, but the fact that he's finally able to put them away and makes the power play even potentially even more dangerous if he's starting to go on a little bit of a goal-scoring run here, never know.
13: Goal scorers do this where, like, mm-hmm. they'll be cold, and then they start scoring in bunches.
18: It's spotty, yeah.
13: It is something where if Jack Quinn all of a sudden is able to walk into Game 7 and have a hero moment because the scoring's unlocked, he's not worrying about it, he's not snake-bitten anymore, all of a sudden, I mean, that would be quite the thing, too, for a player that was much maligned. And even being brought up as an idea for a trade partner, this trade deadline.
18: Yeah, I mean, yeah. You're absolutely right on that. 803-0550, the number to call. How are you feeling for tonight? Game 7 at home. The Sabres can win tonight. They'll move on to the Eastern Conference Finals and achieve just their second Game 7 win in team history. Zach Jones, Derek Kramer, this is WGR.
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13: Metsa, pass to the goal line. Metsa, why not? Take the shot, scores! Zach Metsa with his first NHL playoff goal from the top of the right circle. Are you kidding me? Well, 8-3 Buffalo.
14: Metsa, why not? Dan Dunleavy there on the call. Marty Baron filling in for Rob Ray as I believe Rob is doing something similar to me. It's graduation day. So I believe that's why he had the day off as well. Metsa, though, yeah, such a cool story. He obviously did not reach the levels that Zach Benson did, but he sort of had his own arc within this season of, like, who the hell is this guy? They're hiding him. He's not playing crazy minutes, but why does no team score?

0: score 5-on-5 when he's out on the ice. And, you know, we talked about it leading up to the last couple of games of, you know, Stanley and Shen just do not really fit this series against Montreal. Maybe they do want to go to the smaller, quote-unquote, more skilled defensemen to try to kind of match that. And they do. It worked very, very well for them. Real quick, defenseman I do want to give credit to, though, and we haven't really mentioned him yet, Owen Power was phenomenal the other night.
1: Considering how his leg twisted up, it's very good to see that they were able to get a full game out of him. He also plays, hang on, let me get the official.
0: 24 shifts.
1: He plays 24 shifts.
0: And then 22-22, total amount of ice time.
1: And was that the most on the team? I think it was. Nope. Samuelson beat him by half a minute.
0: It is. It's more than what he played in game five.
1: Right.
0: I think it's only beaten out by maybe game four when he plays almost 24 minutes. I mean, he's on a run. Two block shots. He had a hit the other night as well. He's really, though, what he's been very good at, getting the puck, getting out of Buffalo's zone, the transition passes, getting the play going. He has been so stout for them. He looks so comfortable 90% of the time. That's the big thing with Power to this point, though, is a lot of what he is doing is not going to necessarily be eye-popping. But I would argue he's been maybe their most consistent defenseman, especially of the top four in this series. I think easily he's been their most consistent. Because Byram, as good as the Boston series was, he's been very rough against Montreal. He's
1: been very rough against Montreal. Samuelson's been quieter.
0: Samuelson's been quieter. Darlene, we mentioned him. It's specifically consistency. You have games like Saturday where he puts up 5 points. You have other ones where it's not even that he's having chances. He's just not been good for them, taking bad penalties, you know, kind of a lot of that stuff. And then, yeah, Samuelson's been quiet. Where Power, he's been quiet in terms of goals and assists. He has not been quiet, though, in terms of his play. Again, he's been very, very good at getting the puck, getting out of the offensive or out of the defensive zone, and moving the play up ice. He has just been, I think, so consistent for them. And that would have been a huge loss if he was not able to go in game six. I don't love how that game goes. I know it ends 8-3, and you know what would Power necessarily mean to that? I think just more how they'd have to deploy the defensemen and how that maybe looks that potentially gets Montreal back in it or stays in it. They need Power. They need that top four together. They need them all going, at least 75% of it going, I think, for them to look as we all want them to look. And Power has been a major factor in that in this series because I think, again, he's been easily their most consistent. 803-0550, the number to call. I did mention it to start today's show. I do want to get back to it a little bit here. But before we do that, tune in this week to find out how you can win a pair of tickets to see Hardy at Darien Lake Amphitheater on Friday, May 29th. It's courtesy of Live Nation. 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Again, that is going to be coming up later on today. But Montreal side of things. Because, Derek, I've talked about it with Game 7s just in general. I don't necessarily love them. I don't love the stress. And right now, I'm just excited. Check in with me at like 4 or 5. I may have a wildly different answer for you of how I'm feeling just because we're closer to puck drop. But at least where we're at right now as Sabres fans is you had to win game six to force game seven.
1: Yes.
0: And you did so with an exclamation point.
1: You did it convincingly.
0: And you did it convincingly. You did it on the road. Now the series comes back home. So, of course, we're all going to wake up this morning feeling amped up, ready to go. The weather's beautiful. Like everything's looking to go the Sabres way. And again, it may not. But if I'm on Montreal's side of things, waking up this morning, or even waking up on Sunday, I don't think there's that level of excitement of game seven. Let's go. All the marbles right here. I think for them, it will be the exact opposite. It will be, we have had moment after moment after moment to put a stranglehold or to end this series against Buffalo. And every time, we have botched it. Look to when they're up 2-1. Two straight blowouts. You got him on the rope. Nope, it's 2-2.
1: Not to mention, you have them at home for game four against them in Bell Center.
0: Mm-hmm.
1: And the officiating helps determine what is not a goal so that that game doesn't get away from you. And then you take the lead.
0: Yep.
1: And you don't put them away.
0: You don't put them away. Game five in Buffalo. Got him again. We're up 3-2. Let's go. We took the kind of the big game of that best of three series.
1: We took the first step in the best of three.
0: Because now they have to win two in a row, We got them. It's at home, too, that we're going to end this. Nope, we're going to get blown out 8-3. A game in which we did hold a 3-1 lead.
1: Right.
0: But even on that, you end the first period up only 3-2.
1: You end the
0: period. Kind of immediately, it's back to being a game.
1: It's back to being a game because Buffalo gets that goal from Zucker, and it is a huge deal.
0: And then kind of like game five, just in a role reversal, Buffalo lights you up in the second period, and they completely take the game away from you. Once it was 5-3, I was like, they're winning. It's over.
1: The thing that Montreal can look at here is they've yet to lose back-to-back games in this entire postseason. And in order for that to be the first time that would happen, their playoffs would have to be over.
0: Mm-hmm.
1: That's a pretty good spot to be in. The Sabres have been poor at home, along with Montreal. The road team, once again for the Canadiens in this series, the road team is critical. All of a sudden, it turns into Montreal, once again in a best-of-seven series, each team only wins one at home. So you have an opportunity to keep that going. Your road warrior mentality gets to continue. And then also, I don't have questions necessarily at goal. Right now, heading into the game, of course it's Dobesh.
0: Mm-hmm.
1: But if he starts off poorly, maybe there's a different story here. But you go in there going, no, he's been the guy the whole time. And he's starting tonight because he's been the guy the whole time. If you can bait Buffalo into some bad penalties or some soft penalties again, you could take them very easily.
0: You could. Just for me, it comes down to you've had opportunities to either close this out or put a complete chokehold on the series. And every time you've botched it. And eventually as well, kind of that we don't lose two games in a row luck, even the game seven luck a little bit here. Eventually that runs out. You got to put the series away when you have them on the ropes. Again, this is coming from the Montreal perspective.
1: Yeah, but I'd still think there's enough reason for confidence for Montreal, though, as mm-hmm. well. And that kind of tells you how weird this series has been, where it's, oh, yeah, no, we were absolutely the better team early on in the series, too, by a lot. Played some of our best hockey to set up the opportunity now. And two of those blowouts are in KeyBank Center. So I should have plenty of reason for positivity, even despite everything. But there is that doubt. You had your opportunity to put them away, you didn't. And you did not do it even close. As a matter of fact, it was ugly for you.
0: Well, that's a big thing for me, too, even on the Sabre side of things. The fact that it isn't a 3-2 overtime win or even just a close, you had to grind it out win, it's emphatic. It's an exclamation point. You take the third period kind of off. Because you've just run them over.
1: Yeah, but again, I think though Montreal, there's plenty of reason for optimism for them as well. I mean, it's a 3-3 series. It's a game seven. You could also look at, from Montreal's perspective, the last game seven, we won that one even though it was very slanted on the ice.
0: Mm-hmm.
1: So anything can happen. Again. But also, if we just play our game, it won't look like that.
0: Right, it will not be
1: It won't look situation. Like that. And even then, we've won that kind of game. So both fan bases should have their reasons for optimism. Both fan bases should have their reasons of doubt. Both are all things, all feelings that any of the fan bases have viable tonight. Because it's game seven. Everything's on the table.
0: I just want to get to game time. The idea now of having to kill...
1: Brother, you have 8 hours to kill.
0: Yeah, having to do
1: we
0: that...
1: We all do.
0: ...is going to be painful. I mean, I did this today, and I'm not typically somebody that in the breaks I walk around. I usually just kind of hang out here. I'm on Twitter. I'm looking up stats that we want to talk about later, what have you. I had to go...
1: You have been scooting.
0: I've been either standing up, walking around. I've been fully walking around the station. I'm just... I need the game to get here. I think in part because of how lopsided some of these games have been. Most of these games have been in this series. There's almost a feeling in my head of, we could kind of know early how this might go based on how the series has played out. As much as I want to leave game seven in its own kind of bubble, it is also hard to. You know, these games, you kind of know early who's got it, even if the Sabres score first. That has not actually been an indicator really at all how the game is going to go.
1: Done it five of the six games of this series.
0: Right. I just kind of want to know what team shows up for both clubs. It also would be funny and probably poetically correct if they both do come out firing at the same time. And it's not bad goaltending. It's not poor defensive play. It's just, oh, yeah, they're both going for it, and we're actually going to get a great hockey game. And a series that has ultimately been, for the most part, a lot of blowouts one way or the other. It just happens to have gone seven. I want the game to get here now. Again, this is where it's painful that it's Monday. Because you would have loved something like a Sunday and game time's at like 5 or 6. And you're like, okay, it's only a couple hours better, but boy, those couple of hours might mean a lot.
1: It kind of makes me think about the last time we had this discussion of I'd rather deal with a blowout loss so that I can just go home early.
0: Mm, yeah.
1: Tonight's not the night for that.
0: No. Well, because for me, I'm not taking – both losses will hurt equal.
1: No.
0: Oh, no. I think both losses would hurt equal for me.
1: No. I not even close. A close loss will decimate me, and I'd rather prefer that. I do not want a team going off meekly into the night.
0: No, but it would – it would fit how the series had gone. I'm not saying I'd enjoy it by any means. It would just be, okay, yeah, it is what it is.
1: But also to be glued to the television until the very end is a far better feeling for a game 7 mm-hmm. as opposed to like a game 3.
0: Like, oh, yeah.
1: Like, dealing with the Boston Game 5, for example, was hell itself. Like, oh, my God, can we just get this done?
0: Mm-hmm.
1: And then no.
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1: With that, then, oh, cool, it's 5-1. And I guess congrats to you for going on to the next round, Montreal.
2: Right. It would also be really cool, too. You mentioned the Boston series. Winning a series at home would be a lot of fun.
1: Oh, my God.
2: Would be people a lot of
1: never,
2: fun.
1: People would never forget this.
2: Well, that's what I'm saying. Is like the season that has been, plus everything that has gone on now in the last 2 months or so, it could just, for a lot of people, right up to the top of the stratosphere. Again, we don't have the cups of the Super Bowls to easily put those seasons up top or only rank those seasons. We just have what we have. And if you all of a sudden got a Game 7 win at home over a club like Montreal, if it were in overtime as well, you know, there will be a lot of people that are like, I was happy as hell that it was on a Monday, because then the rest of my week it was just reliving that with my coworkers. And while we had to all get up early on Tuesday to go back to work, it was, yeah, but it's going to be, you know, next to the water cooler, and we're all just reliving it. You know, we have the easy job. Our job is to talk about the game. That's the easy part. There are other people out there where you have to go work at a bank, or you're just going to be in a cubicle and you have to like whisper to talk to your friends about it. But tonight, I mean, could be a magical
1: having
2: night.
1: Having worked at a bank, I feel like there's a decent amount of chitter chatter you get with customers.
2: Right. That is a bonus there.
1: There's a bonus there that you'd be able to at least interact with people being like, hey, how you feeling? Or if someone's wearing a Sabres shirt.
2: Right. At least a little bit.
1: Or if you're one of those savvy ones that had a Sabres tie or a pin or something.
2: Oh, yeah.
1: You can personalize it a little bit there.
2: You can do that. I think tonight could be magical, and I got to just...
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5: Lindy Ruff will not reveal his starting goalie for tonight. But
4: unsurprising.
5: But we have seen it now. Ukko-Pekka Luukkonen was the first goalie off the ice.
4: So they did have morning skate today.
5: It's like work for the goalies. Okay. Not necessarily a morning skate sort of thing. Typically, it's the extras and they shoot on the goalies there. But UPL is the first goalie off the ice.
4: Okay. So. Unsurprising.
5: So there we go.
4: It should be Luukkonen.
5: That's what I expected.
4: Yeah, it should be Luukkonen. Again, it wasn't like he just went in, had two saves, and Buffalo just dominated. He had to make 18 of them. He does it. The hope now is, number one, he doesn't have the second game bugaboos that have seemingly plagued him in these playoffs, and he can lock it down tonight. Or at least just not be a reason they lost. Just don't be the reason they lost. Game two against Boston, I argue he was.
5: Eric Engels of Sportsnet also saying it wouldn't shock me to see Brendan Gallagher play game seven for Montreal.
4: Yep.
5: Sure, go ahead. Play with 11 forwards.
4: Yeah, that's good. But yeah, for UPL, I would say game two, I would argue he was the reason they lost. And then game five against Montreal, I would argue he was the reason. And so really that's it for UPL. I don't need him to look like a Vezina candidate for one night. I just need him to be solid and good and not the reason they lose. Also, there is some other news for tonight. It was rumored with Cammy Clooney not singing the national anthem tonight. They're having a guest singer. And I was seeing this from Mike Harrington, but I think every reporter has now because the Sabres, they have listed it. And it is going to be Doug Allen who will be singing the national anthem. So going back, I mean, he does some does games here and there throughout the season. Cammy Clooney's, for the most part, been the main one. But they're bringing in Doug Allen for tonight, Game 7 against Montreal. You wonder what else the Sabres want to do to make this feel like a road game? The team stayed at a hotel? Maybe they do something else?
5: I find that fascinating. I mean,
4: there's other things we can do. I mean, if the Sabres fans want to, I think ole, ole, ole, absolutely.
5: No, you're asked. If you're doing that with the team there and it's not game in hand, you're asking for trouble. If it's game in hand, go ahead. But other than that, don't you dare do that tonight.
4: I did see fans leaving though, game six. People were doing that in the atrium, which was just fun. We'll see how much they actually want to make it feel like a road game. I think there's probably a little bit here, and then they hope that they can get rolling here. Also, Lindy Ruff was in goat head gear today.
5: They're not doing it. There's no way.
4: I'm seeing this from Ryan Tal, but he is in goat head gear today.
5: That doesn't mean that they're doing it.
4: I don't think they're doing it.
5: It would be wild if they broke the rules.
4: But why would he wear goat head gear today?
5: No. Josh Stone was wearing it in pressers, man.
4: I'm just saying. The coach is out there wearing the red and black. It could happen.
5: It's just going back to the roots. That's all. He's just going back to the roots. That's all.
4: That's the thing. I actually don't want them to do it at all, because if they lose tonight in the Goathead gear, you have to burn all of it.
5: No.
6: Bring back the slug then. That's your replacement.
7: No, yeah. No.
5: All right. Yeah. Great news. Oh, we are out of time for this show today. Everyone have fun. 7:30 puck drop tonight. And Sabres Canadiens in one of the greatest things in all of hockey, Game 7. But that'll do it for us here today on the Northtown Automotive Extra Point Show. Sabres Live. Brian Duff, Marty Baron coming up next here. Good luck to the Sabres. It's always been Sabres in 7. This makes it an opportunity to be Sabres in 7. Thank you for listening to WGR.
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28: Yali comes out of it there and banks it off the glass all the way to center. Back again by Duchesne, knocked down by Plant. Plant slides in over the line. Plant took his shot. Oh!

0: in the Marine Midland Arena.
1: Well, the thrill of victory, the agony of defeat. Derek Plant, his second of the night. In all series, we have talked about the neutral zone. Ottawa turned the puck over in the neutral zone, and Buffalo scores yet another goal on the rush to win the seventh game here in Buffalo. And what a way to break in the Marine Midland Arena.
2: Seeking their second ever Game 7 win in the first ever Game 7 matchup between Buffalo and Montreal, it is a day and night to remember. Welcome in for Sabres Live. It couldn't be much better from the feel, the literal feel outside today, coming inside the arena. How are you feeling?
3: I'm feeling so anxious, so excited. I mean, I'm listening to this, and Jim Lawrence is talking. We've talked about the neutral zone all series long, and I'm like, what? This is what it's going to be about tonight. Look at Game 6. It was all about the neutral zone. Now the Sabres were so good in the neutral zone. About, like, you know, Lindy Ruff today talking to the media saying, if we were in the first day of training camp, and we were talking about a game in the middle of May, 80 degrees weather, Game 7, we would have signed up for it any time. Now I'm watching this from 97 in overtime, and I'm like, would we take overtime tonight? Like, if we could say, let's go straight to overtime, let's go win.
2: I'd rather not go there.
3: I'm just saying, my heart will, like, pump right out of my chest, right? Yeah. So there's so much excitement for me looking ahead to this Game 7 that it's going to be hard to keep me in one place for the rest of the day.
2: Well, the one thing, as we just witnessed on Saturday, you can never accurately predict what will unfold in a sporting event. Mm-hmm. It got lopsided based on how dominant the Sabres were, but you think back to the Game 7 win in 1997 and how tight the series was, and we teased you on Saturday with how it got to a Game 7, yes. And that was their Game 6 win on the road. Well, when they got back home, it was nervous. I mean, I'd love to know, you know, how many of our audience were in attendance that night. I would assume a large portion.
3: You were.
2: Based on the fact that we have had, you know, generations of season ticket holders, many would have been there, and it was so nerve-wracking. It was the game was clearly different at that point in time in the 90s, and the Sabres were down in this game, and they got a really fortunate break in the third period when a Yashin faceoff went in the net,
3: straight in the net.
2: You know, and Derek Plank gets credit for the goal. They had fallen behind in the game early on a McEachran power play goal. Odette scored in the second period to tie it. The Sabres fell behind early in the third. And again, it was such a unique time, as you heard Jim say. Like, it's the first year for this arena. It was Teddy Nolan behind the bench, Hasek not in the series after Game 3.
3: First year in the black and gold, in the black and red, because it was the arena. So the first year with these logos, which they ended up having some success, obviously winning that round 97, conference final 98, Stanley Cup finals in 99. Like, there was a lot of going on, and this is the face-off, Yashin Plant, like, going straight to the net, and at full run Tugnut, and that was the way you get it to OT. Like, that's what is so crazy, to think that in a Game 7 like tonight, a weird bounce, a stupid play, like, we saw Tage Thompson's goal in Montreal off the stanchion and in, that got him back into the game, that Game 4. There's a lot that can happen that you cannot control in a Game 7. And that Derek Plant tie-in goal in the third period was exactly that, a weird bounce that ended up in the back of the net.
2: That would fall under the face-offs only matter when they matter category, and then the neutral zone.
3: That was a face-off
2: zone.
3: Loss.
2: I know. Turnover, of course. Yeah, I'd love to see which way they actually scored it on the sheet. But the Plant OT winner at 5:24, and it stands to this day as Buffalo's only Game 7 win. So, quickly on Game 6 and how we got here, based on your account of the proceedings, since you were there in the booth on Saturday in the 8-3 win, the most goals Buffalo has ever scored in a road playoff game.
3: So, for me, even when it was 3-1, I was like, there's plenty of time. There's plenty of time. You've seen Montreal do it just the game before, where you were up 3-2, and you just need to, like, kind of, like, get closer. And that 3-2 goal, obviously, the Zucker goal on the power play, that pass by Norris, that play, the play by Norris off the wall and everything. I mean, that was so important. So to me, that goal by Zucker was huge. And then I felt like this was going to be the Sabres game after that. And it was. And the neutral zone, I talked about the neutral zone. In game five, Montreal, all they did is they had the high flip through the neutral zone and were winning puck races. In game six, Buffalo, their forecheck was really good. Montreal couldn't really flip the puck. And then maybe because they were down 3-1 in the first period, the defense was so aggressive up on the play, like the pinch on the wall, and that turned the game. So I felt like, if you look at what can you bottle from game six that you can take to game seven, the way you played in the neutral zone was huge. Even in the hits that you gave up in the neutral zone, the physicality, that's exactly where the game was won for me, for the Buffalo Sabres.
2: Was there an obvious player of the game? Because I think when you have Darlene with 5 points, and not to take away anything from that being a record-setting performance by an NHL defenseman in an elimination game, and it tied a team record, some of those were secondary assists late in the game, so yeah. It maybe didn't seem, oh my God, they needed that play. They needed that play. They needed that play. So was there actually one player, or is it impossible to pick one based on how dominant the team was?
3: Thank you for giving me an out here, because I was about to pick a player, but you said, was it impossible? And I'm like, yeah, maybe it's impossible to pick one. I'll tell you this. What I loved about Game 6 is the swagger and the confidence that some of the secondary players played with. And mm-hmm. We've seen Consta Helenius play with swagger and confidence. And he was really, really good in that game. Jack Quinn, mm-hmm. like the one-timer shot he scored on, the second goal,
2: yep.
3: that is not a shot that a guy that's not confident would usually take, right? I think scoring that goal early in the game on the power play, he wanted that puck on the first power play. He was looking for Darlene to give it to him. He gets that one. But then when Tage Thompson gives him that puck down low and he takes that shot, all I was looking on that power play is they had Benson on the back post on one side. They had Doan on the back post on the other side. They were, or Norris, one of the two were there. But I'm like, they're looking to go around Dobesh. And then you've got Benson on the back post when Quinn is going to shoot that puck. And I'm thinking, wow, that's a confident shot. That's not a shot you take from that spot often. It was 5-3. Maybe it's easier to be confident. And that made it 6-3. That was the night for Dobesh. But I love the confidence that Jack Quinn displayed in Game 6. Despite having never scored a playoff goal in his professional career, mm-hmm. He was playing with confidence, and that was huge.
2: Indeed. And Ray Ferraro from ESPN will join us a little later on here on Sabres Live as we get set for Game 7 tonight. We have a this or that. That was that was
3: submitted.
2: Yes,
3: submission. We take submissions
2: okay.
3: on the show.
2: So Greg submits it, and you get the first crack at answering it. What was Lindy's smarter move? And it had to do with heading into Game 6 and whether it was no ice time after the performance in Game 5, like just staying away from the rink, or the line changes, which we had kind of been asking for. Right?
3: Yes. We had been talking about line changes for a while now and how to get Tage Thompson going. Well, you got him going with obviously the 4 points. And look, is there another notch for Tage Thompson to go? Yes. But you're looking at his stats right now and you're like, I'd take that over 82 games.
2: Correct.
3: That would be 100 points mm-hmm. season, right? That's crazy. But there's another step. I think that the line changes were the number one thing. Staying off the ice, look. At this time of year, do you need to practice all the time? Do you have sometimes to get on the ice just to get a feel for it? Absolutely. The Sabres didn't skate today. They did have all three goalies going on the ice, and Luukkonen was the first one off the ice. So everybody's obviously speculating like, we're going to see Luukkonen. But the main guys did not skate yesterday. They're not skating today. This is just sticking with the routine. But what really affected the start of the game, mm-hmm. that first shift by the Thompson on the right, with Norris and Benson line. Mm-hmm. Like, that set the tone. And yeah. I get you scored first and then you were down 3-1.
2: Yeah.
3: But that first shift exactly was telling me what I needed to see from Tage Thompson and what that was going to be like.
2: Well, let me ask you something else and the audience, which we do every day just about here on Sabres Live. It's our Twitter poll at Sabres Live. Who has been the Sabres MVP of this series so far? Benson, Dahlin, Doan, or other? And we obviously have write-in votes. We have one for Lindy. Is that what I just heard?
3: Yes.
2: Oh, very nice.
3: Yeah, I mean, Lindy does have a part in playing this. I still am going to go with the rest of the people, the public. I'm going with Zach Benson. I mean, the power play went 4-for-6 in Game 6, and it's a lot of it is because they made some changes. And Benson to the front of the net and to the back door and to occupying that space was huge. The Sabres' power play started to get going when they made that change. Remember the Dahlin goal with Benson in front of the net? That was in a losing cause, but still, that change. Benson still ends up with a goal, a huge goal, making it 3-3. The way he spun and turned and twisted like a slinky and got the back end. Not a lot of angle there. Mm-hmm. It's a big goal. I'm going Zach Benson as the MVP for this round, but there's still another chapter to be written tonight, and I want Benson to be even more of a factor in this game.
2: Yeah, I'll go with Benson as well, and the Sabres right now are leading the Stanley Cup playoffs in most players with a power play goal. They have 8 who have scored a power play goal. This is absolutely impossible to believe after the April that they had. And they are by far and away leading the NHL in diversity in power play goal scoring. So we'll see how that continues tonight. But as far as what else did I want to get in here? Quickly on.
3: Do we want to do goaltending or we'll leave that for Ray? Because Ray knows how goaltending usually works.
2: He does?
3: Yeah. Well, he scored about 90 goals in juniors in the 1 year. Like, we joke with Ray Ferraro all the time, like, because he used to bring up the stats from when he was juniors. But he was a good player. He's a good scorer.
2: Great goal scorer. Yeah, quick on just the road approach to this home game tonight. Buffalo is all-time 75-58 at home in the playoffs.
3: So this season in the Eastern Conference, it has been about as crazy when you look at the road versus the home record. 21-12 have been the road teams. The Sabres are 2-4, having played 6 games at home. The Montreal Canadiens have had success on the road. It seems like teams feel very comfortable on the road. Now, Tampa Bay tried to do that in Game 7 where they said, we're going to, you know, stay in the hotel, have a bit of a road mentality to our game. And really, they were the better team in Game 7. Montreal had 9 shots. So I'm saying this will feel like a road atmosphere in the way that you prepare for the game. But the fan base and the support and everything, having that being the home maybe extra. So, yeah, I think the Sabres will feel comfortable at home tonight.
2: 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And, of course, we'll have post-game coverage as soon as Game 7 is done. 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
2: 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Ray Ferraro was anticipating he would be back in Buffalo here for Game 7, so he's joined us right now on Sabres Live. Hi, Ray.
20: How are you doing? When it was going up to Game 6 in Montreal, right, like we had just found out we were... Our group is going to do the Western Conference final. So I'm booking a flight to Buffalo just in case there's a Game 7. I've got a flight booked to Vancouver because I could go home for a couple of days, and then a flight to Denver. And all of it got thrown in the trash, and we're back in Denver. And I did, you were showing about the Beer Saber. So if Buffalo gets through tonight, you got the Beer Skate in Carolina, which sold out like immediately. And the Beer Saber, same thing. And you're like, they said in Carolina the last time they tried it, they didn't figure out that you couldn't put it down, like it wasn't flat. And so they had to remake it, and they're like, oh, yeah, this thing sits there now. So
2: it certainly doesn't fit in a cup holder. Holy cow.
20: No, it's not, but too great, man. But just think, those things, both places sold out immediately. That's
3: the beer saber doesn't stand, but you don't have to put it down. It's in your hand the whole time, and let's go.
20: Yes.
3: Yeah. That's the way it goes. But
2: you know what? We're talking about marketing, and you know the marketing machine is alive and well across the league with products like this, for sure. Mm-hmm. But the game itself is the ultimate marketer, right? Like, what a series so far heading into Game 7 tonight.
20: I find it really a bit of a strange series, right? That, you know, if you look at the three Buffalo wins, they've scored 15 goals and given up 7. And in their losses, they've given up 17 goals. And so, like, there hasn't been, like, I think tonight, maybe the exclamation point on the series is this, I hope, is a great game. Like, I hope it's tight. I hope there's tension. The last couple of games have just kind of got away from themselves, and I found it to be a strange series in that way, that no team has been able to establish their game for like long, long stretches of the series.
3: Yeah.
20: And maybe that's the mark of two teams that finished a couple of points apart in 82 games, right? Like, they're at this point, is one team really better than the other? This is why I played three game sevens. I'm not sure about you, Marty, but it doesn't matter what happened in the season. Doesn't matter what happened in the first six games. It's the moment now. And somebody will come up big and somebody won't. Or somebody that you never think about might score the biggest goal of their life. And that's what's the beauty of game seven.
3: I played in one game seven as a starter, multiple as a backup, and I'll tell you this, we actually played on back-to-back with the Flyers against Washington. Oh. Game six in Philly, and then game seven the next night, took the train after the game. I remember being in the train, like it felt like a sad movie where I could hear sad music around me. It's like, come on, shake it up, right? We have game seven tomorrow. But I shortchanged you, Ray, before the break when I said you scored over 90 goals in juniors, which is true. But it was 109, right? Your last year in juniors?
20: 108.
3: Okay. Yeah. So I will ask you this. If you were a player in this game, which side as shooters would have the advantage? The side that's going against Dobesh, who gave up 6 goals in game 6, or the side that's going against Luukkonen, Lyon, who knows, right? Goalie rotation and carousel that's happened. So you give like Tage Thompson and the Sabres the advantage, or Montreal like Caulfield and those guys?
20: No, I think Buffalo has more what I call one-shot scorers, guys that just need one chance. They don't need multiple chances to score. And yeah, I know that maybe a not as talented scorer can get one chance and make a great shot. The guys, generally speaking, shoot the puck better across the league than when we play. But I think Buffalo has more shooters than even if you go back to their defense. You know, the Columbus was the only team that scored more goals than Buffalo from the blue line this year, as you guys know. Well, they've got 11 goals from the point. From their blue line. I guess they're not from the point. Yeah. But Dahlin can shoot it. Samuelson can shoot it. Like, these are guys that have big shots. Byram can score. Mm-hmm. Montreal doesn't have the same. I view them as different teams, even though they're very similar. If you look at the Canadiens, like, Caulfield can, you know, he can score. Yeah. He can really shoot the puck. Demidov is a shooter. I mean, that kid, to me, I don't know what you think, Marty, he looks a lot like Alex Kovalev to me. And I'm like, I think that guy can really score. But you go down the middle of their lineup, and Suzuki's more of, I would consider, a dual threat than a shooter. But I don't view the middle of their lineup as dangerous. And, you know, even Buffalo making the change to put Helenius in game 3. Like, that kid's clearly, you can see, that kid's a scorer.
3: Yeah.
20: What's crazy is if Oslund was healthy, maybe you wouldn't even have Helenius in the lineup.
3: Yeah.
20: And so now here's his chance. He's a guy, I would say, because he doesn't look scared of anything. I watch him. I've watched him really closely for these games. I love his demeanor. Like, there's something about that kid that's a little different than other young players. He's, in my mind, is the type of guy that will have the chance to step in a game seven. Like, he's a guy that might be really noticeable.
3: Ray, you'll think that's funny. As a former goalie, I'm terrible at righty-lefty. I once thought Peter Forsberg was a righty, and he's actually a lefty.
20: How did you play in the league?
3: Exactly, right? But I remember that Kovalchuk was a righty because he scored so many darn goals on me.
20: I say Kovalev.
3: Oh, Kovalev. I thought you said Kovalchuk. Okay, Kovalev. No. Oh, Kovalev, I know he's a lefty because he scored so many darn goals on me as well.
20: So you got two of them. You got two guys right in the row.
3: Yes. So no, I feel like I won.
20: Kovalchuk was a shooter.
3: Oh, yeah.
20: Like, you know, Kovalev would just, the way that Demidov skates and the way that his legs are wide and he's got that same handy motion. They're both left-handed. Maybe that's it. But that's the guy I think of. Kovy, I will tell you a quick story. We had a 2-on-1. He looked at me the whole way down the ice and shot it. And I said to him after, I go, hey, Kovy, you know, I was up. It's that they can play. Benson's an excellent passer. And even in early in the series, I thought, I know they had might, well, I don't know why he wouldn't. He'll love this. He will love game seven. And I think on Montreal's side, to balance it out a bit, I think Newhook is one of those players. Mm-hmm. I think he will be a factor tonight. There's just something about his game. And I'm like, but Benson and Doan to me have been just remarmably good players in this series.
2: Do you see Benson's upside not unlike, you know, where Marchand was at for most, and still is, quite frankly? Do you think Benson gets there eventually?
20: I think Benson's a 25-70 guy, like 25 goals, 70 points.
3: Yep.
20: And, pretty good. Are you kidding me? And his energy and so I have this theory, you know, maybe I'm a little partial to these guys because, you know, they're my size in roughly, but Benson is not small. It bugs me when players talk or when media or whatever talk about a player like Benson and they say he's small. He's not. He's short. And there's a difference. Small players get pushed out of the game. They get pushed out of traffic. They get pushed away from the net. Mm-hmm. Benson is not small. He's short. Caulfield is not small. He's short. Like, there is a difference. And Helenius is the same thing. He's not small. He's just short. And there's lots of guys that are taller than those examples I just gave that I would consider small. They just get pushed out of the middle of the game, and pretty soon they look great, but they're skating down the boards, and the net's still 50 feet away.
3: Now, Ray, we don't expect any changes for Buffalo in Game 7. I mean, their roster, their lines, their group of defense, even Metsa coming in, played an impact. He's been fantastic. I think the Sabres are 35-4 when Metsa's in the lineup this year.
2: It's a little exaggeration, but it's, I think, 34-12.
3: 34-12, okay, yeah.
2: Like five overtime losses in there. So.
20: Yeah, do you always have to create correct math with this guy? Like, is it, yes?
3: I take it from him
2: first. I feel like
3: sometimes
2: I make it up now, just to make myself feel good, but
3: okay, so

0: Buffalo is not going to change anything.
1: No.
0: But do you anticipate that Montreal could? And you mentioned a short player that can bring energy is Brendan Gallagher in the Game 7. Like, he came into the Tampa series. Mm-hmm. His first game was Game 5. It was 2-2 in the series. He scored a goal right at the start of the game. So do you anticipate that Marty St. Louis is going to maybe tweak something in his lineup going into Game 7?
1: They have not played their fourth line very much. Yeah. And so the guy that came out for Gallagher, when Gallagher came out, Joe Valeno went in. Mm-hmm. And Joe's had one assist and just been okay. I've got that kind of, I had that same gut, Marty, about that I think this is a moment for Gallagher. Mm-hmm. And I'm not thinking that he's going to play 14 minutes. He might play 7 minutes. But if it's 7 minutes, it's going to be in front of the goal. It's going to be, there's an energy that he would bring. I will say I'm 60-40 on this. I think 60% he's in tonight. And I think that would be the only change. I do think there's no question it has to be Luukkonen in goal. Dobish is going back in goal for Montreal. Yep. And I think everything else is going to be the same.
2: 32-12 for Metsä, according to Hockey Reference. I exaggerated just a little bit, but again, that's part of the shtick here that we have. We always try to.
1: Well, you were closer than him.
2: Yes, exactly.
0: I was 30-9. It was not bad.
2: You said 35.
0: I said 35.
1: You said 34. So I was three. If anyone is following us right now, we've just thrown out 17 different numbers.
2: Yes. And guess what? When somebody sits down at the bar tonight, it won't even be close to what we talked about, and it'll still be a great story.
1: Yes.
2: Right?
1: Yes, it will.
2: You know that they're 50-0 when Metz is in the lineup?
1: Unbelievable. Can't believe it.
2: Well, I would say this. Like, when you look at the way the game is today, and compared to, I don't know, let's say the 90s, like, you score first, it was almost automatic, right? Yeah. You could shut the game down. Do you throw most of those numbers away in games like this? Like, is there really any statistic to you that truly matters when it's Game 7 and we know anything can happen?
1: I don't look at any of it. I won't talk about anything historical tonight because I don't care. Because if Buffalo is 1-6 in Game 7s, who cares? Half of these guys weren't born the last time they played a Game 7. Like, who cares? It doesn't matter. Because things can be sailing along. And Marty, you might remember this series, but Toronto and Ottawa were playing. It was a Game 7. Patrick Laliem was unbelievable in the series. And he gave up two of the ugliest goals in the first period. Mm-hmm. Series was over. It was done.
2: Joe Nieuwendijk.
1: But it didn't matter that he was great for 3 weeks. It mattered in that moment. The puck got through him. It's in the net. It's 2-0. It's over. And so historically, I don't put anything to it. I really don't, because I don't think for most of these players it matters. The one thing that does matter, and I think it's maybe a small measure of an advantage for Montreal, is they just went through seventh game in Tampa. It was a seventh game on the road. It was actually the exact thing. They could have wrapped up Game 6 at home against Tampa. They lost, and they went and won. The difference is, if they play that same Game 7, they're going to lose tonight.
0: Yeah.
1: Right, they had nine shots on goal. You're not going to win with nine shots on goal tonight. And so it doesn't. I guess the one thing I would think of is the pressure more than ever sits in each crease, and one guy has played a Game 7, and one guy is not. And you know, the last time Luukkonen started, it didn't go very well. Mm-hmm. And when he came in with no expectation. Or, you know, he's sitting over on the other side there in Montreal with a ball hat on. And Lindy had I looked over at the bench when the third one went in. Lindy had a 4-second conversation with Seth Appert. And he just pointed to Luukkonen. And I think Luukkonen was probably in his head. I think you guys probably do this. Hey, Marty, you start to sense, maybe they might make a change. Yeah. Like, he was up off that chair in a hurry. And, you know, but he was over there just watching the game. And now he's in it. And sometimes I guess that becomes easier for a goalie than he's got all day to think about it and think about the start, think about the you know, the way that they're going to pressure, where's the traffic going to come from? All these things that you might think about if you're the starter, where when you're the backup, you're just doing your work and you hope that the starter plays well.
0: Right. The previous six games have been pretty much, other than the 3-2 win by the Sabres, been pretty much like when you play street hockey, first team up to five. Do you feel like game seven will be first team to five? Or you mentioned having maybe a tighter game, but I mean, you would think that by now they would have figured out if they were going to play a tighter game. So is this first team to get to five?
1: I don't see any difference. I really, like, why would it be different? Put it that way. Like, nobody is going to be able to check the other team into the ground and make this a game where the shots are 20-16 and it's 2-1. Like, how would that happen? I guess always it can, but I don't anticipate that at all. It's almost like if you look at it in reverse, Montreal played that first series against Tampa. By the second game, you pretty well could realize nobody was going to ever score five goals in a game.
0: Yeah.
1: Like that, the way those teams matched up and they played, it made it a low scoring series. This series, the teams are built in a way that there's going to be chances, that there's going to be opportunities to score. And I think here's a great example is, you know, in the first series, Buffalo's power play, well, really all of April, Buffalo's power play stunk. It was terrible. And then they get into game three and they make those changes on the power play. And since game three, they got seven power play goals. Mm-hmm. The matchup changes. I know from playing in a series, sometimes the matchup is just not a good one for you. Line after line, time after time, you go out and you're like, man, this line is good. And you don't get a break. It's the same line over and over. And sometimes you just get a good matchup. It's just the way it is. I think the matchup in this series is you need to score to win. You got to get four for sure. It doesn't seem like it would be any other way.
2: Ray, love the insight and the passion as always. Thank you. Enjoy tonight in game seven.
1: I will have a great time and get your beer sabers out. And, yes. And again, with Zach Metsa in, 84-6 with Zach Metsa in the lineup.
2: Thank you. I'm writing that down. 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
1: Multiple people, if I can maybe do them a favor.
2: Are you selling one?
1: And go get one. Yeah. And I said, listen, I'm going to be busy pregame, getting ready for this game seven.
2: We're on at 7.
1: We're on at 7 p.m. on MSG and on all of the Sabre socials, YouTube, X, Facebook. So you can get us in a lot of places. Obviously, when the Sabres hit the ice, when Montreal hit the ice for warm-up, we're going to get maybe an idea as to is there any changes. I want to see if there's changes for Montreal when it comes to their group. You know, even a Struble on the fence. And not that Jack Eye plays a lot, but, you know, is that the way the game is going? Where do you say game seven, we need more speed, we need more skateability. If we go to overtime, we need to be relying on using a lot more players because it could be a long night. I don't anticipate it, but you don't know. So we'll have all the updates for you guys during the pregame.
2: Because we saw four goaltenders last game.
1: Jeez, yes.
2: I will ask you, who's on a shorter leash tonight?
1: Well, I mean, I'm going to say with whatever the goalie for the Sabres is. Just because...
2: You don't think if Dobish let in two in the first couple of minutes that they wouldn't make a change? You know they love Fowler.
1: They love Fowler, but Fowler looked just... He hasn't played a lot. He played 10 minutes.
2: Yeah, it was garbage time.
1: It was garbage time. Marty Saint-Louis gave Dobish the patience that he needed in Game 5, right. And they came back. I think he would do that again.
2: Okay.
1: Where I think Lindy would be like, you know what? It's not about the goalies. Mm-hmm. It's about our team. And, you know, we'll use whoever we have available. Yeah. I joke with Lindy coming back from Montreal yesterday. I said, it's a good thing I wasn't your backup because usually by the 10-minute mark of the first period, I've already eaten 4 hot dogs. So,
2: well, who's to say Lukanen didn't?
1: Well, maybe that was the key.
2: Could have been fueling the passion.
1: Maybe that was the energy and the fuel that he needed by that point.
2: Well,
1: but he didn't have mustard or ketchup on his towel, which I always had by the time I had 4 hot dogs.
2: Okay, in honor of the occasion, and that is the greatest gift in sports, a game 7, mm-hmm. Why don't we do a very special game 7 anytime goal scorer?
1: Oh, boy. I didn't know this was coming. Okay. Game 7, anytime goal scorer. I am going to go. You won the regular season, so you should have first dibs. I can't pick. I don't have the honor. I don't have the T-box.
2: Knowing how I operate.
1: Oh, you're going to go deep.
2: I'm not.
1: You're not.
2: There are no
1: page.
2: Names on the screen, right, that would be my first choice. Even though they are obvious picks for everybody.
1: You know who is due for a goal.
2: You hold on to that thought. I know exactly who you're talking about. I will go with Konsta Helenius again for a third straight game.
1: That's a great pick.
2: He's plus 700.
1: Plus 700. That's a great pick. He is not small. He's just short, as Ray Ferraro talked about. And I am going to steal that because I love the distinct difference between small and short. And I think that I'm going to go with another short guy. I'm going to go with Zach Benson. I think Benson gets a goal in the Game 7. He is the type of players you want in Game 7.
2: I'm going to assume you were referencing Alex Tuch.
1: Nope.
2: No?
1: I was referencing Bo Byram.
2: Oh.
1: Because we talked about goals from the defense.
2: Yeah.
1: Bo Byram scored a ton against the Boston mm-hmm. Bruins in the first round, but has been...
2: But it's defense. I mean, you know that's the nature of how it goes.
1: Yeah, but it has been, you know, quiet a little bit, even in the scoring chances mm-hmm. and in the shots.
2: Yeah.
1: He's not... Obviously, that first power play stand all there long, but I think Bo Byram is due for a goal.
2: Right, but if you're out at Canal Side or in the plaza tonight, the conversations are not... Gee, I really wish Byram would get off the schneid. Yeah. It's going to be...
1: I want Alex Tuch to score.
2: Can Alex Tuch break through? That's what is on the minds of so many people because you had an historic Game 6. 8 goals in a road game. This has never happened before. And the two things that happened within scoring 8 goals, Doan's point streak came to...

0: to an end.
1: Yes.
0: And Alex Tuch still didn't get a point. These are almost impossibilities based on everything that we saw in Game 6. And the reason I say that, because Tuch had glorious chances, because the Lions 1 through 4 performed very well for Buffalo. It's shocking to me that he didn't get a point in Game 6.
1: So our in-house Sabres Live scout, Mecca, he texted me when,
0: By the way, the Sabres Live chief scout, amateur scout, Daniel Armbruster of Joy Wave, will be in attendance here tonight.
1: Okay, well, that's good, because Zach Benson was a player he talked about like years ago. So I talked him up, and it's been working. But, during, game six, Mecca was telling me, I love putting Tuck and McLeod together. I think that could be some speed. And obviously with Doan, that could be a very, very good line. And you look at the depth of the Sabres trying to outplay the depth of Montreal. They have taken over now in the last few games, where the Newark and Doc and Texier and Bolduc and those guys scored early. Now Sabres have their depth working. You pick Hellenius for a anytime goal scorer. Mm-hmm. He has been a big part of that depth. But I would love to see that Doan McLeod Tuck line to be able to get a goal. And I would love for that to be Alex Tuck as well. Just to say you have put your foot down and the chemistry is there. This is a line that has a ton of speed, physicality. I think they could be a decision
0: maker
1: for this game tonight.
0: Well, to your point about Byram, as part of the defense corps that is now number one across the NHL in both goals from defense and points from defense in these Stanley Cup playoffs. Yeah. So there are things that we know about this team that have been critical to their success, and we've known it since early December, and that's a huge reason, and that's why it was almost perfect the way it unfolded on Saturday night, because Rasmus Dahlin had 5 points. He trails only Quinn Hughes now in playoff scoring among defensemen, and they got everything they could have hoped for from the line changes up front. Who's your series MVP so far? That's our Twitter poll question today at Sabres Live. And early on, it was a runaway for Zach Benson. It is still a runaway for Zach Benson.
1: Yeah, it's dropped off a little bit, and I think as we started talking
0: 88%.
1: About 88%, it was 91-93% at the start of the show. I think as we start talking about Dahlin a little bit more and his impact in Game 6 and the composure that he showed with the puck, but also we know this is a Game 7 and there's a lot of emotions to it. I want to see the best version of Dahlin in Game 7. He could, after tonight's game, the Sabres get a big win, he could become the MVP in the way that maybe he turns some undisciplined moment into disciplined moment, some lack of offense into offense, some lack of power play success into power play success. He could be there. Josh Doan is with me, the Benson effect, like those two have had. Mm-hmm. And again, if McLeod and Tuck get going offensively, and it's because of Doan, he could be in that conversation. But obviously, I voted Benson, and I think the people, the public, really sees Benson as a big, big MVP factor so far against Montreal.
0: Well, as we talked about earlier with Ray Ferraro, as you know, the Sabres are 146-0 when Zach Metsa is in the lineup. incredible that the Sabres have played 12 games. How many different defense pairings have happened for the Sabres in the playoffs so far?
1: Well, there's been the constant two. Oh, but you mean like even in game and how they've played it? Oh, I would think right now we're probably approaching 14 different pairings.
0: Natural Stat Trick says we've employed 28 different defense. Isn't that amazing? That is,
1: Dahlin and I has get played it. With everybody.
0: Some of them are accidental and carryovers at end of sequences. I get it. But that, to me, tells you everything that this coaching staff is doing to try to win games. That's what you have to do. And that's why the impact of the line changes and the insertion of Metsa mattered so much in Game 6. Show me that you're willing to do anything and everything to give yourself the best chance to win.
1: Well, Dahlin has played with everybody. So Dahlin has had 8 different partners, because he had Samuelson, he's played with Byram, he's played with Power, he's played with Timmins, he's played with Metsa, he's played with Kesselring, he's played with Stanley. Yeah. So you're looking at, okay, so there's 8 right there, and Byram has done that too. So I get that. But again, this will be interesting tonight in this game. Coaching. how do you maybe cut your bench short? How do you use, like, the Sabres, that is now two games where they don't even practice. Mm-hmm. They have played a game five, they didn't practice, played game six, didn't practice, played game seven, trying to save the energy, really push. Well, how do you use that energy? Maybe you top load your top line and you say, we're going to use you a ton. Mm-hmm. Maybe early on you rotate in your fourth line mm-hmm. to say, we're going to have more energy later in the game. Like, that is going to be a big cat and mouse game between coaches and Lindelof having last change, controlling the matchup. I think that has to be important. I would put that line of Tuck, McLeod, and Doan against Suzuki as much as I could.
0: Do you have fresh material for our pregame when it begins at 7?
1: I'll try to look for some. But by this point, I know them. They know us. Okay. It's
0: Tell
1: all
0: you what,
1: there is.
0: I'll do the bulk of the heavy lifting. Just come ready with a Marty's Minute.
1: I'm going to put a tie on today. I'm putting a tie on.
0: Why?
1: Coletta had a tie on.
0: Coletta
1: I'm putting
0: a
1: tie on.
0: There'll be no ties tonight. It's game 7 after all. We'll see you at 7 for our pregame coverage. Can't wait.
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12: 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Jeremy White here. 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
16: I see you've gone through a lot of experiences for the first time in this playoff run, now a game 7 at home. What do you think of that?
17: That's why I play hockey. That's what I want to do. I live for this.
18: Norris had his stick tied up a little bit, finishes a check, and now Benson up top for Samuelson. Dahlin drifts down far, circle cuts in, Dahlin back and scores! What a beautiful goal! Magic by the captain! By Bowen Byram, Valeno's slow going to the bench. Here's Zucker, left side, 2-on-1. Zucker with Hellas, Hellas shoots, scores! The kid has done it again! Cuts to Hellas! They mob him at the far boards. Down to the corner for Quinn. Back to Tage. They can go back and forth here. Not challenged. Oh, scores! What a blast from Quinn! That was an unbelievable goal from Jack Quinn on the power play.
14: On WGR.
0: This two-hour show could be that open, just paused, and then we talk about... There were 9 different things that I didn't know I wanted to talk about on the show that I just heard in that 30 seconds of audio or 1 minute of audio. What a ridiculous game 6. And I woke up today. I have almost forgotten about it because it's showtime, man. It is, and I don't mean this show. I mean that show that's happening tonight downtown. Game 7 in Buffalo for the third time ever. Game 7 for the Sabres for the 8th time ever. And just thinking about the contrast between the fact that this season might be a month, there might be a month more of hockey, or it might be over today, is crazy. So let's live in this moment and dwell in it and enjoy it, I think, Tim. I don't want to coach you up on how to live your life, but good God, man, we don't get this very often. And to have the opportunity to sit here and talk about it, I'm thrilled. I'm thrilled to be here today.
1: The Sabres are 1-6 overall.
0: Shut
1: in
0: up,
1: game
0: Tim.
1: 7.
0: We're going to take a quick break. We'll be right back. We'll replace Tim Graham with somebody who doesn't bring up 1-6 1 minute into a show. On
1: it's
0: game 7.
1: Amazing because this is a storied team. I know they haven't won any Stanley Cups, but they've made deep runs before. But 1-6 in game 7, I just think that's a crazy stat. Second only to the stat that was shown during the broadcast that I want to bring up because it is mind-blowing to think.
0: It doesn't even make sense.
1: Down 2-1 all time, when the Sabres have taken a 2-1 deficit in any series, they are 0-14 as a franchise. And to me, that is like, how is that possible that you can't make up one game?
0: Who thought to look that up?
1: Over the course of the next... 5?
0: Why would
1: four,
0: you even you even think that there's a number there that will be reportable? Like, what would make you dig? Like, I wonder what their record is when they go down 2-1. Why would you even look it up? Then you look it up, you're like,
1: it's been
0: what?
1: 14 times. Oh, gee, I think I'll say 6-8 or maybe 5-7, you know, or 5-9.
0: They lose more often than they win because they're down a game. I can see that. 0-14, stupid.
1: So this could be historic comeback, even though it doesn't really feel like it. This isn't down 3-0.
0: Right.
1: But
0: that's a real stat.
1: Sabres history, this is a historic comeback. And now we have the first game 7 since Darius Kasparaitis breakaway goal
19: ended Dominic Hasek's Sabres career because he then finally, after years of trying, forced his trade to the Detroit Red Wings.
20: Who was it that didn't get back? Was it Gilmore?
19: Doug Gilmore was in the rearview mirror.
20: Yeah. I was at the win, the Derek Plant goal on Ron Tugnutt.
19: 1997.
20: I was there. I was working. We have talked about this because I explained. I was on the glass for it at the wrong end, so I didn't have a great view of it. But I've lived it, and that was awesome. I don't have the heart for overtime tonight, so I'd like this to look a lot like Game 6. I'd like to just kind of run away with it because it takes an elimination game for my heart rate to get up. You know, down 2-1 didn't scare me, despite the ominous statistic of 0-14.
19: Well, that's the procrastinator in you and me, I think.
20: How's work going for people that aren't doing this? How is that for everyone else? You're just at the office. You're at the bank. You're at the wherever you work. How's that going when all
19: he's no good? Don't terrible. Listen.
20: Awful.
19: We know what we're talking
20: Hate
19: about
20: that
19: here.
20: Guy.
19: And
20: just kidding, Petey.
19: He was trying to explain it, but he was laughing too hard when he said it about, I think it's just maybe like Cinco de Mayo, where it's like we're just...
20: Sort of.
19: Yeah, let's just celebrate the fact that it's May 5th.
20: All right. Yeah, I can't imagine working a regular job. I could just put a period there. But today, specifically today, where this is all that's happening, this is all that we're thinking about. Granted, I've been talking about hockey in shorts. Like, that's what I missed. It's 80-something out there. It's legit hot today, and you've got playoff hockey. So that's kind of my dream for the last 14 years. Like, can we just get to where I'm sweating, where I swim in the afternoon and watch a hockey game at night? Can we do that?
19: You know what's interesting?
20: We're there.
19: I haven't heard a lot of discussion about it. Maybe I've missed it. But because we're not used to this, we're not used to playoff hockey in May. And when the weather's like this, I think people have forgotten how bad the ice can get when it's this hot out. Now, that was a thing. It was a regular occurrence. The NHL used to have to bring in special equipment for Buffalo, just like other markets, too. It's not a deficiency at KeyBank Center, but especially down south, humidity. I would love to hear from Paul, but the thing is, the Sabres didn't practice today. So I'm curious what the ice is like. I don't know if maybe there probably was an event, was not an event in between.
20: No.
19: But anyway, I'd love to hear what the ice is. I think that could be an issue tonight. I'm not saying, I mean, it could.
20: Flag this. This is good foreshadowing. If this is something that could be used when the game-winning goal is because a puck gets stuck somewhere.
19: Or you can't get the puck to settle on your blade and the puck is just dancing and Tage Thompson whiffs or... Nick Suzuki whiffs.
20: There you go.
19: And it, you know, whatever. I'm just equal opportunity.
20: No, I wanted that. I wanted somebody from the Canadians to whiff in your story, too.
19: So, yeah, I'm curious, and it's something to be mindful of.
20: Doug Allen's going to sing the anthem?
19: That's what I hear.
20: Okay.
19: Harbinger of black and red, which would not necessarily be kosher in the NHL, which just fined Las Vegas coach John Tortorella $100,000.
20: Yeah, what did he do? I heard they violated a media policy, and I never heard what it was.
19: So after Vegas beat Anaheim to clinch its spot in the Western Conference Final, they did not open their locker room to media, and John Tortorella did not speak in a news conference. And the team had been warned at all.
20: Oh.
19: And the team had been warned before, and of course Tortorella's had his problems in the past with media skirmishes and, you know, being a ramrod, that the league was like, sorry, but we're taking away a second round draft pick and we're going to find you six figures.
20: Yeah.
19: And so I don't think that the...
20: So showing up in Goatheads would probably incur a fine?
19: Maybe you get a warning. And so what? You know what? It's better to ask forgiveness than it is for permission.
20: Permission. That's right. Well, it's easier. Certainly. That way you get to do whatever you want. I mean, that's a polite way of saying, just do whatever. It's fine. They could
19: JFG, Lindy has been saying.
20: That was fun. So my new tradition here, because of the national broadcast, there's no Sabres postgame show. The game ends. The game like the other night ends. I need postgame. I need Koziel. I need – and also, I texted someone. I don't remember who, but – Congratulations and shout out.

0: and good for you to Brian, who got to host a legit radio post-game show with the broadcasters. It was Dan and Marty who did the game the other night, and Brian. And it was, I turned it on, it was like, Brian always just sounds like he's sitting by himself because he is. And it's like, he's talking about the TV broadcast, which is also the radio broadcast. And he talks about Dan and Rob, but they don't hear him. He's just by himself. It's just, right? It's him listening to the, and then turn it down, and he just talks. And it was him as a part of a thing, and he sounded so good. I was so happy for him. So I was happy anyway. He scored 8 goals in a playoff game to bring on a game 7. I'm going to be excited. So I finish watching the game. There is no post game. I go to the basement. I turn on the radio, and I listen to that, and it was awesome. And I stuck around for Lindy, and he got to the it basically saying his he didn't like the – He got a sense. He's got players like pointing things out, like, hey, you should be going there and you should be going there. And it's JFG. And he's like, I'm not going to tell you what that is, but you know what it is. Just go, man. Just go. Just go. And they had that mentality and that approach. And it was, that was as fun a second and third period as you could possibly have. First period was pretty fun, too, once you got past the 3 goals on 4 shots.
1: It was a wild game. I was watching at one of my favorite watering holes, and the atmosphere was surprisingly, people didn't show up right for the start of the game. I don't know, maybe because it was nice out, and I don't know. And plus, the sun is setting later. You know, it still seems like early. A lot of people showed up, you know, by the end of the first period, people were really, I mean, the place was packed. But when I first sat down at the beginning of the game, there was some elbow room, and but just the laser focus of everybody on every play is so much fun. You don't have people talking, looking at their phones, having a side conversation.
0: Yeah.
1: Everybody is just glued to every bounce of the puck, and it's just so much fun. I mean, I'm not saying anything that nobody already knows.
0: No, it's interesting. Is the audio up? Can you hear the broadcast?
1: Yes.
0: Because I couldn't hear the broadcast at my own house. We had a birthday party. We had 2 baseball games in the morning, followed by a birthday party in the afternoon that we moved because we thought the game was going to be at 7. We moved the party from 5 until 4 and told everybody, this is so you can get home to watch the hockey game. And then the game got moved to 8, so now we got a 4-hour window. It's cool, but we still didn't have people cleared out. And midway through the first period, I went to the basement to watch by myself because I can't have people talking about anything else. And we didn't even have laser focus in my house, let alone at a bar.
1: You've been talking about how you watch at home, and people are trying to get you to go out, hey, watch, meet up with me at my place or at the bar.
0: What are we doing for Game 7? I got a group chat going right now. Nothing. I didn't reply.
1: You've been adamant. You've been crystal clear that you're not going out.
0: Correct.
1: Do you feel like, though, you're missing out on a little bit of the party by watching at home?
0: Yes.
1: Yeah.
0: 100%.
1: Especially if your kids are, like, not totally attend. Now, if you're sitting there, like at least it would be with my kids, if they're sitting there watching with me, I don't want to be out with anybody else.
0: Exactly.
1: That would be great.
0: And my wife, too. My wife
1: is
0: the same way.
1: It would just be a riot. Yeah. I would love it.
0: She's in 100%. 2 of the kids are in 100%. And I bet for Game 7, the other kid will be in.
1: But
0: he'll wander in and out. But I've got a group at my house that will watch the game with me. I'm good.
1: But if somebody in my place picks up a device or goes to their room or decides to, you know, I'll fire up the PS5.
0: Right.
1: Then.
0: Well, that's like, this is why I go see Fish by myself. Because I don't want to, I could convince my wife or one of my kids to go to, I couldn't convince my wife, but I could convince one of the kids to go with me. But the whole time I'm going to be looking like, is this person having the time that I'm having? And if they're not, then I'm not going to have the time that I would have had. So I just buy tickets by myself. July 21st, I'm going to see Fish in Syracuse. Just me. That's it. I didn't even, it's not even worth trying because I want it for me. And I appreciate, there I want the crowd. For a hockey game, I want to be able to hear the TV. I don't necessarily care about everything that is said, but sometimes I want to hear it, and I don't want to have to shush a 9-year-old who's talking about something else. You know, it's just, So, yes, I need to be alone with my people, but then when there were a couple extra people and the conversation drifted away from hockey, I had to go downstairs by myself until everybody was gone, and then I could go back upstairs and sit in my chair and watch a game. So, yes, I do feel like I'm missing out. I'll say this. I think if they win the game tonight, I'll probably text you and ask you where you are. and come find you if you're going to be out.
1: No, I think I'm going to watch from home. It is a school night.
0: Yeah.
1: And Bills have open practice tomorrow.
0: Okay.
1: Voluntary workout. So I will not be on the air tomorrow because I will be in Orchard Park.
0: You write that down. No, Tim.
1: So it is a school night. I'll probably be watching at home.
0: All right. Do you want to go out afterwards if they win?
1: Sure.
0: All right. Let's do
1: that. I can.
0: I'll text you.
1: Well, I might as well go out and watch the game then if I'm going to.
0: You're a tough sell, man. It's hard to get one through. All right, 803-0550. Game 7 is tonight. You know the drill. Game 6 was awesome. That happened. Game 7's tonight. If you have anything else that you want to talk about, wait till tomorrow or the next day. It can wait, right? Is there anything else that we care about at all?
1: I have a cool thing, like if we want to get to it on a short segment, but I received the game-by-game spreads for the entire AFC East.
0: Oh.
1: And we can take a look at how many games the Jets or Dolphins are favored by and some surprising Patriots numbers, I think.
0: Okay. We can do that.
1: On a short segment.
0: Maybe.
1: Maybe.
0: At some point. But the general concept here is this is a – I tweeted this and I missed a word and I just left it there. This is a way too early pregame show for Game 7 tonight.
1: It's not
0: in
1: too early.
0: Buffalo. Well, I know, but it's way earlier than a pregame show would start.
1: You right? should be tailgating.
0: We should. Let's go. Goodbye. No, all right. Let's go to the phones. 803-0550 is the number. We connect with the fans courtesy of Northtown Kia.
1: Yeah, Western New York's number one Kia dealer. 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I just got a text.
0: Oh.
1: From a bartender friend of mine.
0: All right, where are we going?
1: So, yeah.
0: Are we invited?
1: Yeah, he says, see ya. And he has the name of the place right there. See you there,
0: all
1: LOL.
0: All right. Will he see you there?
1: I think he may see both of us there.
0: All right, well, after. I'm understood. Watching game
1: understood.
0: I have to do a – here's how we rearrange our lives around the playoffs. I have a board meeting tonight for our baseball league. And there's an exec – typically – it's the third Monday of every month. There's an executive board meeting 6 to 7, and then the full board 7 to 8. We did executive board on the phone last night so that we could move full board to 6 o'clock so we can be out at 7 so that we can all be home for the game, because that's what we do when there's game 7 of a playoff series.
1: Except.
0: Round 2. What? Except what?
1: You. Tonight.
0: Tonight what? Oh, except tonight. Yeah.
1: Everything not, your plate not being totally cleared.
0: No. Well, the baseball practice?
1: Yeah.
0: There is a baseball practice. If any of the coaches are listening from the – I know they lost both games of a doubleheader yesterday, and today would be the day that you work them real hard. I think you should lighten up for the day and just cancel practice, and we'll try again. We'll try real hard next time.
1: I'm going to stop you right there. They lost two games of a doubleheader, and you say, yeah, logic is work them hard today. But what would Lindy Ruff do? He'd give them the day off, stay away from the field,
0: yeah.
1: No film session.
0: Yeah.
1: Let's just get it out of your. Let's just forget about baseball.
0: They weren't terrible.
1: Stay away from the rink.
0: Yeah,
1: you know the whole thing with no practice, no morning skate.
0: Forget it.
1: Nope.
0: That's my recommendation.
1: That's what Lindy
0: if any
1: would
0: of the
1: do.
0: That is what Lindy would do. You guys better than Lindy Ruff? Coaches and Nate's travel team. Are you guys better than him? Do what he would do. 803-0550. Dwayne, what's up?
2: Hey, Brad. Thanks for taking my call. Want to call like how cool is this? Like you go on Sabres Twitter, people are taking bets on who's gonna bang the drum, who's gonna be the anthem singer. Like Lindy shows up in goat head gear, and all of a sudden the rumor is that Pagula is gonna pay the fine, and you're gonna see him in the goat head tonight. Like it's just so cool to be alive as a Sabres fan right now, and just taking this all in. Even if this hopefully I it won't be the last of it all tonight is just. Being the realize how special this season has been, having gone through two droughts between both major between both teams, having the crossover between both, and just being able to come out on the other side and still be this excited about this hockey team, it's just something really extraordinary, man. And I couldn't be more happy to be a Sabres fan, and super stoked to have both you guys on the air too, which is pretty sick, having you back on the air, Brad. You've been doing a great job, both you and Tim. So
1: you're
2: and
1: then, GD right.
2: Huh?
1: I said you're GD right.
2: Right? And then I just, you know, as a fan, man, like I said, the last time this team, it might have been the only time they've won a Game 7 was in 97, Derek Plant
0: yep.
2: on Ron Tuggernaut's.
1: Hey, now.
2: It's the glove. hits the glove and dribbles in, hands over the face, one of the most iconic RJ calls of all time. Are you ready, Legion of Doom? Here come the Buffalo Sabres. Listen, if we can get another moment like that tonight, the only thing missing would be that guy who made that call was RJ. The only thing that would make it better for me is if he went the extra mile and trotted him out in the white goat heads tonight. I'll hang up and listen, guys. You guys have been great. Go Sabres.
1: Dan Dunleavy had a great call after the, they're alive. They're alive. That was kind of like, it had a little bit of an RJ feel to it, but that's going to be one of Dan's signature calls as he's building, as he's
0: his
1: stacking
0: resume
1: those.
0: Tape is getting,
1: yes, right.
0: Getting
1: cool. He's got some success.
0: Poor dude.
1: How about this for banging the drum? First off, Jason Pomedo, fine. Okay. But he didn't even kind of get it right. Like the beat was
0: the
1: off.
0: Rhythm was terrible.
1: Yeah. And they lost that game. But don't you think that we are putting more thought into who's banging the drum than the Sabres have put into who's banging the drum? Like, yeah, there have been some good ones, but we're like, where's Gilbert Perreault against the Canadiens? Where's Scotty Bowman? You know who would be the showstopper?
0: No.
1: And it just popped into my head as Dwayne was talking. Somehow find a way to get him there. Lindy Ruff bangs the drum. He would not be behind the bench. He would appear somehow. Or they bring the drum down there to him, right? I mean, like they did with Josh Allen. He was in the Zamboni entrance. You don't have to do it from the one location. I think the Blade Gang might have been. Anyways, you don't have to do it. Have Lindy Ruff do it right behind the bench.
0: Is it too corny for Lindy?
1: No, I think Lindy was like, let's go. Dan Dunleavy doesn't like it. Or Dan Dale. I was already talking Dan Dunleavy. Dan Dale doesn't like it.
0: I don't like it.
1: You don't?
0: Well,
1: why not?
0: I don't know. I'm trying to figure out if I like the goat head thing, if they were to show up in those tonight. Do we like that?
1: You're all lathered up for Lindy saying JFG. Why
0: That's
1: wouldn't
0: true.
1: You be lathered up for him? How about that? He bangs the drum, but they say the JFG, what it stands for.
0: Really? Yeah.
1: Wow. Now we're getting after it.
0: Because the crowd can do that.
1: Absolutely. So can he.
0: Well, he's not going to do that.
1: He would get fined.
0: Yeah. Well, let's take fines out of the equation. Let's assume that a billionaire owns the team and the checks are it's all fine. So you wear what you want to wear and you say what you want to say and your coach bangs what you want him to bang and we go from there.
1: Does Lindy have a charity?
0: Throw the money out. I don't know. I'm sure he's affiliated in some way with one or more. All right. Phone. Kevin in Orchard Park. Kevin, you're on WGR.
3: Hey, thanks for taking my call real quick.
0: Yeah.
3: I have a prediction.
0: Okay.
3: I've been watching this closely, as everybody has, but I've noticed two things. Well, one thing that most people probably haven't, but nobody's talked about it.
0: Do it.
3: Anyway, if they can stay out of the damn penalty box, one or two max penalties, and stop turning the damn puck over in the neutral zone and their own zone, they will win the game tonight. I guarantee it.
0: They've been good when they've been good 5-on-5.
3: You saw in game 6 that when they don't turn the puck over in their own zone, in the neutral zone, they hammer the Canadiens. The Canadiens play catch up.
0: Yeah. I'm good with all of it. You think about this 8-3 game was 3 ridiculous goals. It could have been 12-0. I mean, the way that they dominated that, they were dominating and losing because 3-0 shots got behind Lyon.
1: Because Metsä had more saves than Lyon, or as many, because then they recalibrated and they gave Lyon a save.
0: They gave him one. Yeah.
1: But Metsä cleared the puck out of the crease, and he already had more action, more success than the starting.
0: He was more helpful. He was more helpful.
1: Yes, he was.
0: And you know what? I'm not mad at Alex Lyon. I am proud of Lindy Ruff. For pulling the plug ASAP. It's like, Jesus, they got to get him out of here. And there is something to be said for this roller coaster ride of goaltenders. It's like, yeah, we've got two of them. One's having a good day, one's not having a good day. Let's see if the other one will. And it's been successful for them.
1: The Carolina Hurricanes won a
0: cup
1: while handling that type of situation in 06, knocking out the Sabres along the way. They had,
0: Ward and
1: Urbe.
0: Arturis Urbe?
1: No.
0: Martin Gerber.
1: Gerber, right.
0: Martin Gerber.
1: Sorry.
0: That's right. We talked about Martin Gerber a couple weeks ago. Remember my Martin Gerber story?
1: But
0: do you remember
1: Cam Ward got pulled a few times. I think at least twice.
0: Do you remember my Gerber story?
1: I don't.
0: I interviewed him. He was wearing nothing but black dress socks. That's it. Just me and Martin Gerber and all of little him, full Marty, little Marty, black dress socks, me, microphone, cassette recorder. Yeah. All right.
1: Getting the scoop.
0: Take a break. If you're on hold, stick around. I promise we'll take more calls in just a moment. There is there's a theme today's show, and it is that there's a game 7 in Buffalo tonight. So I'm kind of jacked up. Tim is jacked up. Dan's crazy. He's going to the game. Look at him bouncing around over there. And you're welcome to call us, too, at 803-0550. We'll be right back. It's WGR.
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18: Shields tapping it behind the net. Yatley comes up with it there and banks it off the glass all the way to center. And back again by Duchesne. Knocked down by Plant. Plant slides in over the line. Plant took his shot. Are you ready, Legion of Doom? Here come the Buffalo Sabres!
0: Legit. Arm hair standing up from that, thinking about being there in the building. I didn't hear that call as it happened because I was there, but the last time the Sabres, the only time the Sabres have ever won a Game 7 at home, or a Game 7 at all, was 1997, Derek Plant beating Ron Tugnutt, and yeah, we got another Game 7 tonight. I'm excited about it. I mentioned I've got to do a baseball board meeting from 6 until 7, and then I can be home. No problem for 7:30, aside from the fact that my kids got a baseball practice from 6 until 8, and they lost both games of a doubleheader yesterday, and I understand why they need to practice, but I don't think it's a good idea. And I'm hoping I've got good news waiting for me on the other side of this phone call.
1: I would assume it would be a bad practice too, right? Wouldn't the kids just be distracted, wondering what's going on with the game, constantly asking the coaches, hey, what's the score?
0: Yeah, maybe. I don't think it would be a good idea. I don't think it's a good idea. And I'm hoping we have good news here because Bart is one of the coaches, and Bart is on hold, and it says Bart, and then there's a little comment thing. It says, coach of one of Brad's kids. This is the guy I need to talk to.
1: Do you know which one? I like how Dan put that as the note.
0: I do know. I know which kid. The kid I'm talking about. The one who's got practice tonight, who lost two games with a doubleheader yesterday. They weren't at their best. It was as if it was 140 degrees yesterday for these kids. The sun comes out for the first time this year. We get to get two games in, and they were just dropping like flies. I don't think they need to practice tonight. Let's hope Bart brings us good news. Bart, you're on WGR. Hello.
19: Hey, Nate. How are you? Wow.
0: He called me Nate.
19: Yeah, how are you?
0: I'm good. How are you?
19: Good, good. Yes, practice is canceled tonight.
0: I applaud you.
1: Yay!
0: Did it? Is it because I talked about it on the radio, or did it happen before that?
19: No, you're just way behind on Game Changer, dude.
0: I'm at work. I don't have time to deal with baseball all day. I got to deal with hockey right now.
19: But here's the caveat.
0: Okay.
19: Guess when we rescheduled for?
0: Game 7 of the Stanley Cup Finals.
19: No.
0: Okay.
19: Game 1 Thursday.
0: That's fine. Game 1's nothing. Game 1's fine. You can do that. Reschedule for Thursday. I'm okay with it. I appreciate it.
19: I wanted to let you know. And I wanted to let you know, right, the boys don't even know this. We have a new team mantra. Could you guess what it is?
0: It might be JFG.
19: It absolutely is.
0: I like it. Are we getting hats and stuff?
1: Wait, how old are these kids?
0: 11.
19: I don't know if
0: we're... I think we need gear. Bart, get on that. Get in touch with our rep, our gear right. Rep.
1: What is the F going to stand for these kids?
19: Same as what it stands for now, dude.
0: Yeah, we don't know. We don't know. I mean, Lindy implied that we would understand.
19: Right.
0: We don't necessarily understand. We're going to bounce back from losing twice yesterday, Bart. Everything's going to be okay. These kids are good. They'll be fine.
19: Absolutely, man. Take care.
0: All right. Thank you. All right. Good. Practice canceled. Rescheduled for game one. Game one is...
1: That's a relief.
0: Remember when we ranked the games in reverse order?
1: Seven was the most important.
0: And what was the least important?
1: One.
0: Right. We could practice during one. We cannot practice during seven. Good call by the coaching staff. Thank you. Thank you. All right. Jim is in Buffalo next. Hey, Jim, you're on WGR. Hello.
20: Hey, what's going on, guys? All I got to say is tonight's the night. Buffalo, game seven. The kind of game where the whole city stops, jerseys come out, and these generations gather in the TV hoping to witness something special. This is beautiful outside. The sun is shining, blue and gold everywhere, and you can feel the energy across the city. This is what playoff hockey is all about. And just like you said earlier, I'll be watching the Sabres with my family tonight, yelling at the screen, high-fiving my kids, celebrating every goal, and believing like we always do. My daughter went to game one against the Canadiens, first game ever that she's been to. Seeing her excitement, seeing her walk up to the arena at 10 years old, there's the Blade gang, there's this, there's that. Hearing the crowd experiencing playoff hockey in Buffalo reminded me what makes this city so special. Seeing the game through your kids' eyes brings you right back to why you fell in love with hockey in the first place. And Buffalo hockey is filled with moments that remind us why we keep believing. The French Connection era, all the way up to the 90s, to unforgettable playoff runs that unite this city. Even through every high and low, Sabres fans have remained some of the most loyal fans in hockey. Tonight, the city believes again. Leave it all on the ice. Play fearless. Play hungry. 45 years of heart, grit, and loyalty stand behind this team tonight. Buffalo versus everybody. Can I get a hell yeah? Go Buffalo.
0: Rackin. That was a straight-up Jim Rome call.
1: I had a question for
0: Jim.
1: He's
0: gone. I hung up because I had to say Rackin. I know you wanted to say something, but Rackin was the right thing to do there. What? What was your question? I'll be Jim. I'm Jim.
1: Nope.
0: Come on. I'm Jim.
1: I was going to ask his opinion on something. He's obviously a passionate and romantic guy.
0: I'm him. I'll channel him.
1: There's a romanticism to it. The kids, the whole thing.
0: I'm the guy that hung up on him. I'll channel him. I'm Jim. Ask me the question.
1: What is the best way for the Sabres to win the game and to finish off the Canadiens and advance to the Eastern Conference Final?
0: JFG, brother. He would have answered it like that anyway. He wasn't going to give you a thing. That was practically scripted.
1: All right.
0: 803-0550. Caleb in San Diego. What's up?
21: San Diego, yes, that is I. I am hearing a lot of talk about the trying to make it like a road game. Even heard a caller talk about people wearing red. But I'm not hearing anyone say that maybe we should just chant our own goalie's name for once. I wanted to hear what you guys thought about that.
1: Is that like Shea Stadium when it was really bad with Daryl Strawberry?
0: Daryl. It's like the Yankees guy with the thumbs down.
21: It seems like it helps these guys. It seems like it helps them lock in when all these people are slowly chanting their name.
1: You're onto it. Caleb, I've heard a bunch of different ways to replicate the experience for the road. Staying in a hotel, not going home.
0: Smoked meat.
21: Right.
1: Yeah, all the different things that you can do. Yeah, you're right. Let's get on your goalie. wearing road jerseys, like all the different, like maybe drape, put some Canadian signage in the arena. Hang some banners, Ila Fleur.
0: I got a lot of thoughts on the goalie chant thing. First of all, I was all over this in round one, but it has continued. I thought it was just Buffalo fans not being used to the playoffs and not recognizing you don't chant the goalie's name until he sucks. As soon as he's got to let in a goal first. And it, like, they're just doing this Swayman thing right at the start. But now I'm watching Toronto is like the Mecca, or excuse me, Montreal is like a Mecca, like the gold standard, you would think, of how fans are supposed to behave. Not only are they chanting the Sabres goaltender's name before he lets in a goal, they have been using Lukanen. That's not the rhythm. That's not the cadence. It's two syllables. You find a way to do it. I also have another idea. I think showing Alex Lyon that you know who he is, or showing UPL that you know who he is also is slightly empowering. Like, oh, these people, there's 20,000 people here yelling my name. Whether they like me or not, they're saying it. I think the good move, just switch it to goalie. Genericize the whole concept. There's some dude in there just goalie. I like that.
1: Today is Reggie Jackson's 80th birthday, and he had one of the great quotes about being booed. They don't boo nobodies.
0: Yeah.
1: But
0: they do, because they just look at the thing to find out what the goalie's name is, and then they say his name before he even allows a goal. So I think that's kind of dumb. All right. Who's next? Michelle, you're on WGR. Hello.
2: Hello.
0: Hi.
2: Hi, guys. I'm just calling because, you know, I've been watching the Buffalo Sabres. I've been a Sabre my whole life, and I just think that the guys are a little nervous when they're at home. I don't know if it's too much pressure, and it seems like they're doing a great job when they're over there in Montreal. So maybe tonight everybody needs to just stay quiet and let them think they're still in Montreal. That way we can win tonight, and, you know, then we can all cheer at the end of the game and send Montreal back home, and we're off, you know, onto our next round.
0: So you recommend the silent treatment?
2: So yeah, I would say the silent treatment because obviously, you know, they're a little nervous, and, you know, we have to back them up 100%. They're doing a great job. They made it this far, and they're doing great when they're away. I don't know what it is when they come home, but maybe we just all need to be quiet, and then, like I said, at the end of the game, when we win, that's when we're all going to bring down the arena.
1: Michelle, are you married?
2: Yes, I am.
1: How does the silent treatment work in your household? Is there results? Is there extra performance? What happens? Well, you sound like you have some experience here, and maybe there's a payoff.
2: Well, there are payoffs, yes. I mean, but this is totally different. I'm just trying to help the guys out. You know, they're working hard. They made it really far, and we all just want them to win.
1: I could see him circling the ice and constantly just, like, through, you know, the little photographer holes that they put, you know, like, you know, for the still photographers, and, like crouching down there and saying, is everything okay? Yeah. Did I do something wrong?
0: It's fine.
1: What's the matter?
0: The fans just say, it's fine. We're fine.
2: Know. You know, it's just like they get nervous. Like, I mean, we hit that drum, and, you know, we're so loud, and I mean, we're so excited, we're so happy, you know. But I don't know, when they go to Montreal and we're not even there, it's like, you know, they do a great job. So I just thought that maybe if we toned it down a little bit, maybe there wouldn't be so much pressure
1: on them. Tage Thompson will be constantly just shrugging his shoulders and, like, looking up into the 200 level, and people will just be saying,
0: "It's our fault." What I'm learning here, it is our fault. They go away, we're not there, and everything's, it's fine. Along those lines, different sport, free throws, basketball. You're on the road, the crowd goes nuts, right? Ah, they're waving stuff. I think silent treatment on free throws. I talked about this, I proposed this to Reggie Witherspoon. He liked it. UB, you know, Alumni Arena, new name. Can't think of it. Sorry. It's okay. I'll think of it when I'm doing their broadcast. If you're there and Ohio is at the line, DJ Cooper's at the line, and suddenly it's completely silent, that would be jarring to a road free throw shooter. And that also allows for a random scream here or there, a random noise. You're just wondering, when's it coming? We used to play a game here in the studio. You'd put a blindfold on, and then someone would hit you in the face with a Nerf ball. It didn't hurt at all. But the tension there waiting for the Nerf ball was the worst. And that's what it would have been. That's what it would be if you did it on free throws. I don't know how it applies to hockey, but there is something to flipping the script and freaking people out. I don't know that being silent at home is the right move.
1: I don't know if it was Ted Hendricks or George Atkinson or Lyle Alzado or one of those mean Raiders. And it was on an NFL Films, and the show was about being the most hated team and people booing and the outlaw aspect of being the Raiders. And one of those guys said, the thing, we love the boos. Bring on all the boos. Give us your boos. The thing that would really freak us out is if we went out to a stadium and it was silent.
0: Yeah.
1: Again, to your point. And he was, and of course, nobody could ever get a crowd to just not do anything.
0: Shut up. But it would be fun. Like, you could make that your thing. We're the place where you go to the free throw line and it's silent. It's just, you can hear the ball. All you hear, doom.
1: Echoing. Doom.
0: Yeah. So cool. Such a good idea. It'll never happen.
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0: Right back to the phones we go. I'm Brad. That's Tim. It's WGR. Hey, the Sabres are playing game seven tonight.
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0: Got great news. Baseball practice is canceled. Getting out of the way of hockey. Rescheduled for game one. That's fine. We'll do an order of weight. Yeah, let's do that. Dave in West Seneca, you're on WGR. Hey, Dave.
2: Hi, guys. What a time this is.
0: Yeah.
2: Listen, as far as tonight's game and losing at home, there's no way on God's green earth I don't think they're going to pull another performance and lay an egg. I think they've always risen to the occasion when the chips were down. And I think everybody's going to put on their best Zach Benson uniform. Mm-hmm. And everybody will pull, I'm sure. They're going to pull their best, and they're going to pull this out.
0: If we did a poll on like approval ratings of human beings, is anybody Zach Benson right now is approaching Josh Allen? I mean, Josh Allen is, you know, that's a year round, several year thing. But in this moment today, who's your favorite person? We ask everybody in Buffalo. Most people, I think, say Zach Benson, right?
1: This is lifetime contract territory.
2: He's such a surprise for me. I'm just so surprised at the way he came up. But the reason I called is because the drum banging.
0: Yeah.
2: I have a suggestion. I think this will be a good one. I don't know if you could get him. But the man is a legend around here. Where would you rather be? Then right here.
0: That's the
2: right
0: answer.
2: Now.
0: Oh, that's a great answer.
1: That is good.
0: I don't trust his rhythm. But we got by with Pominville. That was okay.
1: You could have somebody help him. Right. You could have Bruce or Thurman or somebody like
0: Marvin
1: that.
0: Marvin Thurman. Yeah. Marv. Oh, Thurman's probably the right answer.
1: And Marv just says it. Marv says the words, but yeah.
2: Yep.
0: That's a great, I like that.
2: No, I'd love to hear, because that place would just, the roof would come off, I'm sure.
0: Yeah, I don't know, I mean, I don't know his health situation, I don't know how easy it is for him to travel, I don't know if he can hit a drum.
1: He's 100 years old.
0: He's 100 years old.
1: And he's just a couple of months away from being 101.
0: But he's the man, and I mean, talk about universal approval. I mean, who's like, I don't like him?
1: Well, I actually hear that from time to time.
0: Because, okay. Now that he's 100, who doesn't like him?
1: I still hear, like, when I would write the story
0: about,
1: hey,
0: he should be in the Hall of Fame.
1: Marv's 100. Yeah. I'd be like, yeah, they should have moved on from him after the second Super Bowl loss.
0: That's probably right. Yeah.
1: The same, you know, get over the proverbial Super Bowl wall.
0: That's probably right. But also, if he walked into this room, wouldn't you just be like, oh, Marv.
1: Oh, for sure.
0: You know, like that. Yes, I don't think he was the best coach in history. I think he's, but that.
1: Beloved,
0: iconic.
1: I think is, you said loved, but I was thinking more of like you holistically, like
0: that's what I mean. Yeah,
1: beloved.
0: Yeah, he be loved is what you're saying. Yeah, he be loved.
1: World be free.
0: World be free. He be
1: Marv
0: loved.
1: Marv be loved. You're right.
0: We be clubbing. 803-05. What?
1: We be jamming.
0: We be jamming. Same. Yeah. So he be loved. It's a good answer. I was gonna take a call, and then I realized I'm going to run into the break, and that's going to be a problem. And I think we'll probably have Paul, but we're definitely making Paul take calls. And if Paul's listening right now, he's going to hear that, and he's not going to join us. But we're going to do that to him anyway. So if you're on hold, stick with us. A line did just open, so now is your first chance in about an hour to get through at 803-0550. Feel free to jump in, but we do have to take a timeout before we give you another hour of this extended dance mix of the pregame show, which will take you up until 3, and then Show Up and Bulldog will do a pregame show, and then that'll lead into the actual pregame show. But that's what else are we supposed to do right now? Aside from, you could swim today, but that's it. Swimming and hockey.
1: Well,
0: it would
1: probably be a good way to kind of chill a little bit. I don't mean from the coolness of the water, but work some stuff out of your system. Get rid of some of that edginess, the antsiness.
0: Yeah.
1: Wear yourself out a little bit.
0: Right.
1: Maybe even get a nap.
0: A nap, a beer, a pool. Those are the things I would recommend between now and what time's puck drop? 7:30? 7:30? 7:30. All right. Timeout. We'll be right back. It's WGR.
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0: Paul Hamilton gets so sick of talking to just me and Tim Graham that he loves when you call in, and so we'll make him happy by taking some calls in a couple minutes. But first, before we talk about Game 7, I haven't talked to you about Game 6, which was just crazy. What haven't you said yet about what you witnessed in Montreal, Paul?
17: I have, like, 5 doctor's appointments, so we'll see you guys later. Take care.
0: All right. Game 6, Paul. Where's that rank for you? That's one of the crazier ones, right?
17: Yeah. Well, it's almost the exact opposite of Game 5, you know, where the Sabres came out flying and took the lead and scored 3 goals in the first period, and that was their night. That was it. They never scored again, and they lost 6-3. Well, enter Game 6. Now Montreal comes out and scores 3 goals, leads 3-2. Actually led 3-1, and then 3-2, and I have that wrong. It was 3-1 because Buffalo scored 7 straight goals.
0: Right.
17: It was 3-1, and Buffalo scored 7 straight goals.
0: Which means eventually it was 3-2. So you're
17: not
0: wrong.
17: It was, but yeah, that's why I stumped myself there. I go, well, yeah, wait a minute. If they had 2, they didn't get 9. That's I was trying to do math. Brian Kozil, the math teacher, usually stops me when I try to do math.
0: Yeah.
17: And now you found out why.
0: Yeah, sorry.
17: So yeah, it was 3-1, and then Buffalo turns it around. Well, not really turns it around. They were playing okay. It really was an Alex Lyon problem. It wasn't a team problem at the time. Alex Lyon just didn't have his game. It's as simple as that. Sometimes that happens, and they changed goaltenders. Really didn't change the way they were playing, just kept playing the way they were, and which was fast, which was north-south. It was direct. It was, for the most part, winning battles, except on that shorthanded goal where two Sabres lost a battle to one Canadian. And did all the things that they do well to win hockey games. And, and the biggest thing is something we've been talking about for how long now. Their best players were definitely their best players.
0: Yeah.
17: Rasmus Dahlin tied the team record for most points in a playoff game with 5. I was sitting there, really, it was John Tucker and Derek Roy who held the record, not Gilbert Perreault and Pat LaFontaine. Wow. It's just like, okay.
0: Well, Tucker had a 4-goal game, right?
17: Yes.
0: So he must have had an assist in that one against Boston.
17: Yes. Yeah. So they were the ones that held that. Plus, Tage Thompson is 2nd in the league in scoring in the playoffs.
1: Sniper.
17: Mitch Marner has 18 points in 12 games, and Tage Thompson is tied for 2nd with 15 points. And if you take that over 12 games, that is a 102-point pace over 82 games.
0: So what were we talking about prior to this game with this guy? What were we doing? Were we wrong?
17: Well, it's the playoffs. It's just the way things go. It's just crazy that, you know, it all is lost and the season was awful and and the next thing you know, you win a game. Yeah, right. And then you go and blow a game.
0: Fine.
17: It's like, oh, geez, now they got to go home. And then you win a game. It's like, all right, it's Game 7. Let's wear black jerseys and bring back a guy doing the anthem and let's go crazy.
0: Right. What's he all about up to? What else can we do here? Are they wearing black jerseys, Paul?
17: Well, Lindy was wearing his black pullover, you know, with the goat head, which he only does when they're wearing the goat heads.
0: Oh.
17: So, of course, he was asked, and he goes, well, we're changing, because we know they're in the hotel, because that's where we are interviewing him. And they've never done that before, so they didn't go home to their houses. They went to a hotel.

0: like they're on the road. He put that on, which indicates they're going to wear black jerseys, although he wouldn't confirm it, but did say, yeah, we're changing up a lot of things here. And then poor Cammy Clooney tweets out that, well, I'm not doing the anthems tonight. They have a special guest, but we'll see if for game one against Kara. You know, you can tell she was disappointed. I understand totally why she is. When the Sabres wore their dark jerseys more times than not, or the black jerseys, I'm sorry, more times than not, Doug Allen came back and sang the anthem because it's a throwback. So they threw back the jerseys and they threw back to Doug Allen. My guess is, I mean, who else would it be that the special guest is Doug Allen?
1: Could be you.
0: So nothing is confirmed, but I'm thinking you're going to see black goat head jerseys. We already know players are in hotels or hotel. And I don't think they're in multiple hotels. And Doug Allen most likely is going to sing the national anthem. And I don't know, maybe Ringo Starr is going to do the drum. I don't know who's doing the drum or whatever. I doubt it'll be Josh Allen because they lost that game.
1: Yeah.
0: Who was the other one that they went crazy over? They lost that game too.
2: Jason Pominville and Ryan Miller.
0: Ryan Miller. Ryan Miller was the one I was thinking of.
2: Okay.
0: I don't know what Fichtner's record is. He's done it more than once.
1: 1-0.
0: So he only done it once?
1: Well, playoffs. Once,
0: oh, playoffs.
1: Yeah.
0: And Paul, that guy from Sullivan's Crossing with the three names, I can't think his name.
1: Chad Michael Murray?
0: Yeah, he's done it a number of times also. He's from Buffalo.
1: JonBenet Ramsey is one of them.
2: Hey, Paul, since they're pretending like they're on the road, did they go to the strip club last night or what?
0: Hey, I don't know what they do with their time when they're on the road. That's not my business. You know what I do when they're on the road? Because honestly, I'm just as uncomfortable as they are. There are plenty of restaurants and bars on the road. If I go into one and there are players there, see ya. If I say hello as I go by, that's fine. I don't need to be in the same place they are. So I don't know what they do on the road. I don't want to know what they do on the road. So I will leave it at that.
1: Well, they have enough strip clubs that you can split up. In Montreal, right?
0: Yeah. In Montreal, they have enough strip clubs. I could go to a different one every 5 minutes and not hit one where I know somebody. So,
1: perfect.
0: I mean, I've never seen that many in a city, but they obviously are thriving because they don't close. They stay open. So, it's a crazy place.
2: Paul, I don't know what ice technology or arena technology has changed in the last 15 years, but we haven't had to worry about this for so long. The NHL used to bring in special dehumidifying equipment in KeyBank Center to deal with the heat. And you're not going to have it in Montreal because some arenas are made specifically for hockey and were built that way. It's kind of difficult to imagine that the Bell Center and the KeyBank Center were built the same year because the Bell Center still seems to have all the bells and whistles.
0: Yeah.
2: What is the – and you didn't have practice yesterday and no skate today, but any guess as to the ice quality?
0: That's the thing. It's been 14 years since we've had to have this conversation. I don't remember a lot of fog or anything like that way back then, but sometimes I don't remember what I did last week. So, you know, that doesn't mean anything that I don't remember fog in 14 years ago. I just don't. I think with the technology and what I'm thinking is this. I mean, they've had an outdoor game at Dodger Stadium. You know, so
2: yeah,
1: that's a really good point, Paul. That's one of my favorite points you've made in a while. That's great.
0: Yeah, they figured it out a little bit to have ice that you can actually play a game on when it's warmer outside. So, and then they had one in Florida,
2: but it's adjusting the arena because it's not as simple as changing your thermostat in your house. You know, the whole building needs to be recalibrated in some ways. I think they, you know, we used to have to walk around it during the playoffs back in the day because it would be out by the security entrance, just these engines that are roaring as they're trying to suck the humidity out of the building, and it could just make the ice a little sloppy. You would hate for a bad bounce to settle this series.
0: Don't hold me to this but it seems to me that they put in new equipment to take care of that at some point. I could be wrong on that, but for some reason that's sticking around in my mind, that they actually did put in equipment, and that's why we haven't seen fog games and that type of thing, that maybe what you're talking about in Montreal where you don't have that kind of stuff.
2: Yeah.
0: It might be similar equipment. So it's possible that Buffalo now has that equipment. That seems to be ringing around in my head that they did that.
1: There's a notorious – the fog game from back in the 70s is notorious, but when I'm thinking of bad ice, I'm thinking of the puck just sticking. I'm thinking of Volchenkov losing control and turning the puck over to Greer, who puts it to Drury, who scores. Like, that kind of stuff is more my concern, but we haven't seen it so far.
0: I'm thinking of bats flying around the ice.
1: Yeah, well, there's that too, but
0: or,
1: I don't know.
0: Or them flying, or them skating around with sheets when I was a kid, small child, and they were out there in one of those early series.
1: To wipe the fog away?
0: It might have been a back
2: stick. They'd put it up on a stick and skate around
0: with sheets.
2: To try to
1: just
2: get
1: to cut it.
2: Well,
1: basically.
2: And then the sheets would soak up some of the humidity, and then you'd have a soaking wet sheet from the humidity, and then you'd take that off the rink and
1: bring
2: it.
1: It
2: probably
1: driver.
2: Did very little,
1: yeah.
2: But
1: seems like it works. All right, Paul, you ready for these phone calls?
0: Yeah.
1: Let's do it. Mark in Buffalo, you're on WGR with Paul Hamilton.
3: Hey, good afternoon, gentlemen. Hey, what a great time this is. Just a few observations. I don't think this team will be denied tonight. I don't. But you have to respect Montreal. They're like the Yankees. They got a lot of Stanley Cups. They got a lot of good players. I don't think Montreal has a chance, and if they do, I'll be surprised. Number two, the other one. I'd like the Marv Levy question or answer for the drum. But come on. Lindy Ruff was drafted in 1979. He spent how many years here? He got fired. He coached. He played. Don't even tell the players or the press. When the players go out for the pregame or for the game, after they leave the dressing room, have Lindy Ruff saunter on up there to the drum. You don't think them players wouldn't be pumped even more? And the third one, at the end of the game, please, Sabres fans, if they're up 5-2, belt out ole, ole, ole as loud as you can for those Canadian guys. Let's go, Sabres. I go back. I'm retirement age just about. I go back to Bernie Parent and them boys carrying my Stanley Cup around. I've been traumatized since. Keep going, boys. I love the Sabres more than the Bills. I'm more Sabres fans. Go, Sabres, man.
1: All right. Thanks. That was an easy one to take, Paul, right? He didn't even talk to you. He just had his thing he wanted to say.
0: Well,
1: you go back to Bernie Parent.
0: I don't think Lindy Ruff is just so razor focused.
1: Yeah,
0: I don't even think he would even give it a thought to go up and do it. It's just like, no, I'm concentrated on a game right now. I'm sorry, I just not going to.
1: If he could do in game interviews like on the bench with
0: he
1: the,
0: has to.
1: Yeah,
0: he
1: I know.
0: A choice.
1: I know.
0: If he had a choice, I doubt he would do them.
1: Yeah. I don't think anyone would do them. Nobody wants to talk to a reporter during a game ever. But yeah, specifically on the bench, I don't like it at all.
2: Or after
1: I'm sure
2: a
1: he
2: game.
1: Doesn't.
2: Or before a game.
1: Yeah. After a win, I think they don't mind.
0: I think Lindy Ruff likes bantering with the press, but you know, like during the week and practice and stuff. He did a little bit today too. He didn't, you know, he's fine with that.
1: Well, yeah, and even, you know, bringing up the JFG thing in the post game, bringing up the, you know, we're petitioning to try to play Game 7 at the Bell Center in the post game. Like he has some fun with it, but yeah, I don't think it's realistic to ask him to bang a drum. That said, wouldn't it be cool if it was like Sabretooth banging the drum? But then after he bangs the drum, he takes off the head, and it's actually Lindy Ruff inside of the Sabretooth costume.
0: Oh, yeah, Lindy would do that.
1: A masked Lindy, like the masked singer, but it's a masked drummer.
2: It probably wouldn't resonate for the fans like it would for the players, but somebody like George Babcock banging the drum would probably, the players would.
1: Yeah.
0: I wonder if they would fly the guy in who is the only player in Sabres history to score a goal in Game 7.
1: Derek Plant.
0: I wonder if they would bring him in to do it.
1: That's a great idea, too.
0: As I said, he did it in Buffalo. What amazes me, guys, is in the history of the Buffalo Sabres, only two home game sevens. This is the third.
1: Yeah.
0: Kasparaitis was one of them, and of course Derek Plant was the first. And it's just insane that's only seven in the history of the franchise where they're 1-6 in game sevens. You know, it's really amazing to me that and until this 14-year drought, they were in the playoffs most years. And it just is amazing to me that there have been so few Game 7s, especially here in Buffalo.
1: As you continue to talk about the one win, it makes it more clear that Derek Plant's the right answer to this. You're black and gold, or black and gold, good God. Black and red plus Doug Allen plus Derek Plant would fit. That would, like, the... That would be the third part to this throwbacky vibe that they're going for.
2: What if it's Miroslav Shatan's wife coming back for the national anthem?
0: That's
2: she
0: good.
2: Used
0: she
2: to
0: did
2: sing
0: a great
2: the national
0: job.
2: Anthems.
0: She did a great job. What about Ted Nolan on the drum?
1: Oh, my God.
2: I know. I thought he was going to say in the national anthem. I'm like, what? That doesn't make any sense. But I'd watch it.
1: Either way, I'd be fine. All right. Paul, I'm sorry. You're stuck talking to us. We know you prefer calls. Let's go back to Buffalo for Elliot. Elliot, you're on WGR. Hello.
4: Hey, how you guys doing?
1: Great.
2: I'm all right.
4: I just want to talk about the fans, man. I keep seeing the fans online and social media giving UPL a hard time. And it just makes me think, before game six, after UPL had a tough start in game five, I was thinking they should go back to them. I don't think that with this dynamic Canadiens forward team that you need a dynamic goalie to beat that. I think Alex Lyon is more of a mental goalie. He manages the game very well. If there's a low shot volume, he'll stay focused. Whereas I think UPL is good for those cross-crease chances. Big chance he's going to come up with a save on a breakaway. And in open games like this, where the Sabres can keep firing and scoring goals, he's going to be there to make the big save to keep them ahead of the hump. So I wanted to talk about that because
0: Do you find it interesting that in the last two road games, he's been lights out in Montreal? He's been phenomenal. He was the first star in the game that they won in game four. And then he comes in and has an 18-save shutout and 50 minutes of work in the second one. It was the game in Buffalo that he didn't do as well. But the team also didn't play as well in front of him in Buffalo as they did in Montreal. So I find that interesting.
4: Yeah, I'm not surprised at all with his performances, and I agree with you. I think it always comes down to how the defense is performing in front of him. If the Sabres don't want to play their hockey, they don't want to play their style, they don't want to go north-south, like you said earlier, then it's going to give UPL a tough time. And when you have Tage Thompson cross-checking someone in the face away from the play, and then you say, oh, well, UPL led in a softie, it's like he should have never been in that position. So I have a lot of faith in UPL. I'm sure he's going to get the job done for us tonight and keep it under three goals for the Habs. And there's just one other thing I wanted to talk about for the fans. Guys, I was at some of these games, and I feel like we're only cheering when we score a goal or when a big play happens. If you want the Sabres to win this game tonight with the Habs fans in attendance, you have to cheer for every little battle they win. Every puck battle they come away with, you got to let them know you're proud of them. Keep this team going tonight because we're getting the win.
1: I like how many people have an opinion on how the fans are supposed to, because it's really all we can do, right? I mean, it's got to come down to what these guys do on the ice, and UPL has been great in the playoffs, except when he isn't, and Lyon has been great, except when he isn't. The fans, we can be consistent. There's nothing saying you can't be just as loud in the middle of the second period when you're down 2-1. And the Canadians had the play. There's no reason we have to chill. So I like that people are thinking about what can I do to help. There's a lot of that. It's like, I got suggestions for you 18,000 people. Here's what you need to do. I appreciate that. And Paul, the goaltending, I guess I was proud of Lindy Ruff for saying you got to go to Lyon after the third one, because I was thinking it. We were all thinking it, but it's not a traditional necessarily the traditional line of thinking when you've gone through all of this back and forth with the goaltenders. Having Lindy Ruff go, all right, let's use the other guy right now, was massive in this game and a little bit surprising, even though it seemed obvious.
0: Yeah, and I don't blame Lindy Ruff at all for starting Lyon. It didn't turn out to be right, but I would have started the same goaltender. I think he made the right decision. Unfortunately, it wasn't Alex Lyon's night. You know, the team was fine. I mean, the 2-on-1 shorthanded goal, you got to make the stop there. I mean, it's the old on a 2-on-1. Goalie has the shooter. Defenseman takes the pass away. They did take the pass away, so it wouldn't be a layup.
1: Yeah.
0: And I felt bad for Zach Metza. He never played in an NHL playoff game. It took him 2 seconds to be scored on. Krebs lost the draw back to the point in the net. It had nothing to do with him whatsoever. I just felt bad for the guy.
1: Yeah.
0: That's another one Lyon should have had. It was a clean look. I mean, nobody screened him, and it was a clean look. And, hey, sometimes it's not your day, and he's played very, very well. As Thompson or somebody said after the game, Lyon has bailed them out, as the quote was, like millions of times this year, and he has. And it hasn't been millions, but he has bailed them out quite a bit. And it just wasn't his night. And then Luukkonen comes in and plays just a shade under 50 minutes and has an 18-save shot. And that shows you how well they were playing. He only had 18 shots in the 50 minutes that he played. So But he made the saves that needed to be made. And that's the thing. It's when it's not your night, it's not your night.
1: Paul, is Helenius hot right now, or is this just who he is? Because, my God, I need to see more of him.
0: I remember on draft day, and I read this in somebody's article, and it reminded me of draft day. When he was drafted, the comment was he's an absolute steal. And I remember them saying that he never should have lasted as long as he did. And I'm trying to pull up that draft. I want to see it. That was the draft where he goes 14th. And they were shocked that he was still there at that time. Demidov of the Montreal Canadiens went fifth. You know, that was the Celebrini draft. Well, of course, he's first no matter what. Seneca of Anaheim, who's had a great year this year, he was third overall. But it looked like Ty Aginla went sixth to Utah. And I'm looking through it. Berkeley Catan's played 66 games. Dickinson of San Jose, drafted by San Jose, has played 72. But then Helenius is right there, and just a lot of people thought, wow, he dropped there. The Buffalo Sabres got an absolute steal there, and it's starting, even in his young career here, to look like it. But again, it's proper development. He's played 128 games, plus 11 in the playoffs, so that's 139 AHL games. So he was able to, you know, develop. He only had 14 goals his first year. He gets 21 goals and 62 points his second year and got a taste of the NHL. Now probably a pretty good chance his AHL days are over at age 20. So that's the biggest thing. They were not – Cousins never played in the AHL. Power never played in the AHL. They were Russian guys up to the National Hockey League who should not have been rushed. And then finally, I think it started with Levi. They decided to put Levi in Rochester, kind of learned their lesson maybe, after they handed him the job twice and it failed. And now, you know, Austlin spent some time in Rochester. Helenius spent some time in Rochester. Savoy, they wound up trading. But, you know, just all Kulik is another perfect example of a guy who I think is going, you know, hopefully he's okay. And if he is okay, I think he's going to be a very good National Hockey League player. He's only 22 years old, just turned 22 in April, and only was able to play 12 games this season because of, you know, the sickness that he had. But I think that's another guy that when you're looking, you know, quickly we'll look forward. When you're looking in the off season, say, well, what do we do with Tuck? What do we do with Norris? And then Kekalainen is also saying, we got Kulik, we didn't even play this year. We got Helenius, we got Ostlund. Looks like all three are going to be bona fide NHL players, top NHL players maybe. So how does that affect your thinking now with some of the other guys when mm-hmm. you get to the offseason?
1: Well, Helenius is never not going to be in the NHL again, right? I mean, he's done enough already.
0: I think all three of them are in the NHL for good.
1: Yeah.
0: Honestly. Yeah, they got to find room for him.
1: Yeah, right. Well, yeah, that impacts.
0: And that's
1: a lot
0: why
1: of
0: I didn't mind the Savoy trade. And for 1 year, the Savoy trade looked great. I mean, I thought McLeod was exactly as advertised, what they needed offensively and defensively. I think it went down this year. So, you know, Savoy had a good rookie season playing with McDavid and scoring 18 goals. And Brad, you and I have both said this. There's nothing wrong with both teams being happy with the trade.
1: Right.
0: You know, and they had so many young players, and it's like all these young players, even if they half of them hit, they aren't enough spots on the big team to put them all there. So now they become bargaining chips, you know, to you know, all right, you have a trade here. Let's say you wind up getting Thomas from St. Louis. What a get that would be to be able to have him on your team. But it's going to cost you Mertka. It's going to cost you probably Helenius. You know, it's going to cost you a couple of those young players to get that type of a player on your team. I think that's a type of player that could really vault the Sabres. But you're going to have to give something up for it. But they already, you know, in Mertka's case, you've got three big right-handed shooting defensemen. They like Kleber just as much as they like Mertka, who played at Minnesota Duluth. and has played for Team USA a lot. He's huge. He's a good puck-moving defenseman. So if you move one of them, you still got the other. And Sturbeck from Michigan State, a guy who they just signed not too long ago, maybe isn't quite as good as the other two, but is another big right-handed shooting defenseman. So you have others if you want to use one as trade bait.
1: Paul, do you want to talk tomorrow after the game?
0: No, I'm done with you.
1: Come on, man.
0: Maybe if you're around next year, during the playoffs. I'm not even going to talk to you during the playoffs.
2: I'm going out to Bills tomorrow, Paul, so it's going to be just you and Brad if that factors into your decision.
0: Okay,
1: and now he's out.
0: Whenever the Sabres are done, I'll start my Bills coverage. Usually I'm out there by now. I'm happy I'm not because I hate the Bills,
1: right?
0: But the Bills treat me very well out there. But
1: it's May, and let's do hockey.
0: I would rather be covering hockey playoffs than covering Bills OTAs, and I have been covering Bills OTAs for way too long, so this is just fine, and the Bills will still be there when, even if the Sabres win the Stanley Cup, the Bills will still be there when it's over, and then I'll head out there.
1: Sounds good. That's the opposite of the way that we usually live, right? Hockey season starts when the Bills are done. Nope. The Bills will start when the Sabres are done this time around. Awesome. All right, thanks, Paul. Talk to you tomorrow.
0: Take care.
1: All right, there's Paul Hamilton. He'll be I think he's going to the game tonight. He's got a credential. He'll be there. We'll talk to him. We talk to him every day. Tim Graham's here. I'm Brad Ryder. This is WGR.
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7: 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How do they rebound from that?
8: Feeney, it's game 7 tonight. Win, and it's on. Listen to me. You break up with your girlfriend, if you get a call from J-Lo and she says, let's grab a drink, you got to get off the couch and get going. It's the same thing here. You don't have time to sit around and say, oh, I'm sorry, we should have gotten it done. No, this is what you're playing for. This is the moment you've dreamed of. Game 7's like life. When it hits you, you got to get up and answer the bell.
7: Okay.
8: Think about Buffalo's 2-4 at home. I think that's a big part of it. Also, it's just figuring out how to manage and execute under that pressure with all that energy. Montreal had that task to do. To me, it's a young man's league. All these players are ready for this moment, but you gotta manage that energy. And I think it's Montreal's game to lose.
9: PK Subban on the ESPN studio show. Not quite PK Subban, but I found it interesting. See if I can find the actual tweet.
10: Bissonnette related?
9: Yeah, Paul Bissonnette on the Spittin' Chicklets podcast in the tweet. So Bissonnette perhaps didn't specifically say this, but coming from Spittin' Chicklets, a game 7 between the Habs and Sabres would be the most, all caps, electric atmosphere hockey has ever seen.
10: Ever.
9: To which I replied, the 1988 Olympics, maybe second. Or the night Gretzky broke Gordie Howe's goals record, or a ticker tape parade for the New York Rangers.
10: The Rangers winning in 94.
9: Canyon of Heroes.
10: That's pretty
9: in
10: electric.
9: Manhattan.
10: Yeah.
9: I mean, come on. I mean, we
10: round
9: get
10: two.
9: It. Channel or Channel 7. Sorry, Matt Beauvais. Game 7. I don't know where Channel 7 came from.
10: Well, that's where I watched the game the other night.
9: The game was on Channel 7.
10: Is it on tonight on ABC?
9: I don't know.
10: If they're willing to give the NHL, give ABC over to the NHL for Game 6.
9: I enjoyed the pregame show.
10: On a Saturday. I would think Game 7 on a Monday. I mean, I don't know how TV works anymore. I was thinking about this yesterday. When I turn on TV, typically the first thing that comes on is Netflix. And, hey, what's new? What can I watch here? There was a time for the younger listeners where television shows were on at a specific day and time and channel, and that was, you turn it on, like, oh, this is on now. It does. Other than sports, nothing's on now. You just watch what you...
9: listen to Dan and Razor. You don't even need to watch. The game's on ESPN tonight.
10: It is? Okay.
9: That's going to... For those who didn't know that already and were hoping, TNT.
10: Yeah.
9: Yeah.
10: That's a Bissonnette over Subban choice for me more than anything else. I enjoy Bissonnette and Subban. It's more that my wife can't stand him, and then I got to listen to it, and I don't love him.
9: Subban.
10: Yeah.
9: So we're gonna have to see. I don't know what he's gonna do tonight. Is he gonna be out among the people in Montreal like he was last time, waving his Canadiens jersey? A lot of people got upset about that. And look, he played for the Canadiens.
10: Yeah, it's fine.
9: I get it. He's not a journalist.
10: Right.
9: He's not the play-by-play guy. He is, okay, he's allowed to show his fandom. And nobody seemed to get upset at Ryan Fitzpatrick when he rips his shirt off and
10: right.
9: openly roots for the Bills on Thursday Night Football.
10: While he's on the Dolphins.
9: That's right.
10: He did that. He was at
9: or he was with Washington, I think.
10: Maybe. He was an NFL quarterback.
9: He was employed by another team.
10: In the stands at Bills Patriots with his shirt off.
9: Texting Jerry Sullivan to wave to him.
10: That's the best.
9: Jerry,
10: That's
9: I can so see great. You in the press box. Look to your left.
10: That really happened?
9: Yes. And he didn't have a shirt on. That was like all part of it.
10: Yeah. I don't mind Subban showing his colors here and there. I don't think it comes out in his analysis in any way. And he's kind of, I don't want to say a clown, but he's a little bit of a court jester anyway in the broadcast. So him having allegiance to a team that he played for makes sense. I liked him a lot as a player. But as a broadcaster, I'm not a giant fan, and then my wife hates him, so that makes it worse, but whatever. 803-0550, game 7 tonight. Phone lines are open. Paul scared everybody. I mean, Paul took all the calls, and now we've got lines for the first time all day. So if you want to get in, now's a good time. The general topic of conversation would be that there's a game 7 in downtown Buffalo tonight, so feel free to join us. Mike in Buffalo, you're on WGR. Hello.
11: Hi, guys. How are you?
10: Great.
11: I think that the Sabres. Here we go. I think the Sabres should start the fourth line, and I think they should for the first 2-3 minutes play like they played against Boston, and take these players out one by one. Hit them hard, like Malenstein. He is the only player on the team that really, really puts the wood onto a player. I know a few others do it as well, but nothing like him. And if we do that, not only is the crowd going to erupt, but the team is going to get so much adrenaline. And then the last thing I got to say is when they score a goal and they go up 1-0, it's time to kind of relax a little bit. Slow down a little bit, even if you got to ice the puck a couple of times, because they get overexcited and they don't play their position. And that's the reason why Montreal has been coming back in seconds and scoring another goal. Those are my opinions.
10: Okay.
11: And the last thing is, if I was to pick somebody to do the
10: drum
11: anthem.
10: Oh, the anthem.
11: National anthem. It would be somebody from the 70s that we lost the Stanley Cup at. I would put it on the scoreboard, and it would be Kate Smith.
10: Just play an old Philly Kate Smith anthem?
9: God bless America.
10: And, yeah, okay. All right, I don't know about that one. I like the throw. This throwback is not going that far, because if they did true throwbacks, they'd just be wearing blue and gold. So they're throwing back to just the middle. They're throwing back to the middle of the franchise with the black and red, if that is, in fact, the case. Paul, I thought it was a internet rumor type of thing. Paul made me think more that it's going to happen, that we're going to see the black jerseys.
9: The last time they wore the Goathead jersey in Game 7, they lost. Darius Kasparaitis of the Pittsburgh Penguins in 2001 with Doug Gilmore disinterestedly chasing him or just gliding behind him. Of course, Kasparaitis isn't going to score on Dominic Hasek.
10: That seems fine. I'm not going to mess with this.
9: Yeah.
10: All right, you got him, I got him. I'll hang out behind for when the rebound comes out. I don't disagree with that. I don't want to mess with that at all. I don't want to get in Dom's way. It's an imperfect franchise, Tim. Anything we throw back to is ultimately going to end in a loss, no matter what.
9: They've never
10: won the cup, so no matter what we do to bring it back to the good old days, the good old days weren't as good as you think they might have been, because they always ended badly. Every season has ended poorly. Every season we've ever witnessed in Buffalo between the Bills and the Sabres has ended poorly, even the best ones. So it's going to be an imperfect throwback. We're not, let's do the thing that won us the cup last time. That doesn't exist. But we can try. We can have some fun.
9: Well, then you bring back who was that? Well, they didn't have a captain that year, because that was the year Pekka was holding out. Or, I'm sorry, in a contract dispute. He was unsigned. He wasn't in a contract. He wasn't a holdout. There was no captain that year. I think it was Stu Barnes the next year. I was just trying to think of a different drum banger.
10: You're trying to bring a player. But we're winless with the former players.
9: Right, but you already said Derek Plant. Game. Bring him in.
10: Yeah. Again, it's imperfect. It's all flawed. All of it is flawed.
9: When people want to say, I have an idea to bang the drum,
10: yeah.
9: Every time somebody gets to the word bang, I finish the sentence a little differently.
10: Let's go to Bob in Cheektowaga. Bob, you're on WGR.
12: Hi, guys. I just want to say, in the last game, the last two periods, if the Sabres play that way, I think they're going to be all over them. I mean, I think it was the second period, maybe. They were in their zone the one time. Honest to God, I think it was 5 minutes just buzzing around them. And I think you just don't take the stupid penalties, and I think you're just – I think they're just going to carry that over. And I think that's what they're going to do tonight, guys.
10: I have an idea. Hold on, Bob. I need you to stay there. Dan, I need you to have a conversation with Bob because Bob sounds just like Dan. And I just want to – you got headphones on. All right.
13: There's no way.
10: Okay. No, just sit back. I'm turning off my mic. You guys have a quick conversation about the game tonight. Dan, tell him you're going to the game. Tell him where you're going to sit. Just have some conversation because it's going to sound like two people, same person, one on the phone, one in the studio. Go.
13: Yeah, sure, Bob. Or sure, Brad. I'm already getting close to Bob here. Same 119 tonight, going exactly in center ice. Going to be great. Bob, I don't know if I really need to agree with your point that they need to play super physical. I kind of liked where they've been more freeing. They've allowed, the Sabres have felt a little bit more smoothly than recent. What are your thoughts, Bob?
12: Just fly all over them like they did for the last two periods.
13: I agree with that.
9: All right. Bob, how are you watching the game? Bob, how are you watching the game in Tennessee?
12: I'm watching it right at home with my family and just loving it.
9: Oh, Bob, this Bob's in Cheektowaga. I'm sorry.
10: Tim's talking to the wrong Bob. We've got too many Bobs.
9: We got back-to-back Bobs coming. There's another Bobs. Bob coming.
10: We're talking to the Bobs.
12: But if there's a guy from Tennessee, let's root him on, guys.
9: All right. No, there's another. But all right.
10: That was Bob in Cheektowaga. Then you asked Bob in Cheektowaga how he's going to watch the game in Tennessee before we talked to Bob in Tennessee, who we're going to talk to now, who probably won't sound exactly like Dan. Bob, you're on WGR. Hello.
14: Hello, Brad. Good to hear your voice again after all these years.
10: Thanks, man.
14: Well, I just moved down there a year ago, so my voice is bright. I'm not a Southerner.
10: Good.
14: But anyway.
10: Hate those
14: guys. We're watching the game on whatever it is, TNT or ESPN. But it's not the same as – I'm glad I'm in Buffalo right now on vacation because I can't wait to go to my sports bar and watch this game tonight. And I was telling your call screener, I thought it would be a great idea if they put Rick Jenneret's voice up on the Jumbotron and said if the Sabres win in overtime, you know?
10: They do use Jenneret's voice in the arena a lot. So it would not be surprising. Most pregame, if you listen, they're talking over it on the broadcast, but you'll hear him at various times during the pregame show.
14: Oh, okay. And one quick thing before I hang out. Are you – like I said, I'm here on vacation – I love listening to you talk. I remember like 20 years ago, you were a regular. Are you filling in now?
10: No. It's a complicated situation, but I guess the way we've been reporting it, Tim and I, is get used to it. We're here.
14: All right.
10: Will it be exactly this time slot? I'm not sure. We're here. Tim and I are here. We work here. They pay us and everything.
14: Fantastic.
10: Yeah.
14: Nice talking to you, Brad.
10: Right. Thank you. Appreciate the call. It's been – that's a good way to answer it, right? Just, we're here.
9: Yes.
10: Tune in. I saw you on Twitter, tune in Monday.
9: Yeah, a guy told me to stick to my failing radio gig. And I said, yeah, tune in Monday and for the foreseeable future.
10: Yeah, perfect. 803-0550. Do we take, no, we're going to take a break, and then we'll come back. If you're on hold, stick around. We'll get to you. We'll rip through whatever calls are left in the final segment of the show. That's Tim Graham. I'm Brad Ryder on this failing radio show on WGR.
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0: 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And I'm here with Craig Thomas, who co-created the show along with Carter Bays. Hi, Craig.
1: Hey, Josh. Somehow it has been 20 years since the show premiered. I'm going to check the math on that. 10 years since it went off the air, and we thought that made this a perfect time to look back, see what the hell we did, and why the show still seems to resonate with fans around the world today.
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0: myself to say it correctly. Hellenius.
1: I feel like we're never going to say it correctly. I'm never going to be able to say a foreign player's name the way that his mom would say it, so I don't try that hard. We're going to just get close. Just get close. It's not Hellenius. I'm cool with that. But Hellenius, Hellenius.
0: His mama call him Clay. I'ma call him Clay.
1: That boy good. Travis is next. Travis, you're on WGR. Hello.
2: Hey, guys. Thanks for taking my call.
1: Sure.
2: What a time to be alive. You know, Buffalo Sabres, game 7 tonight. You know, it's I got a 2.5-year-old little girl, and she's standing on the couch next to me in her diaper screaming, "Let's go, Buffalo."
1: Nice.
2: You know, I got another little boy who's 1-year-old on the floor. Every time I score, he jumps out of his shorts.
1: Whoa!
2: The other night there when Buffalo scored, awesome, you know, got a playoff here. Then they give up the odd man rush and go down. And I go immediately in the bathroom and shave off my playoff beard.
1: Good for you.
2: Couldn't take it. And then just curious on your guys' thought on how much Alex Tuch needs to show up tonight to get paid. For me, I need him to show up big. Just curious on your guys' thoughts.
0: I think he needs to show up. Well, hang on a second, Travis, because I want to know what you've done specifically for tonight and if you have any rituals you're going to perform. But to answer your question, I think Alex Tuch needs to show up big tonight, not for his contract like he will earn it tonight, but so he gets at least 4 more games to do something else. I don't think one game's going to cut it. He has just not been productive. He has not been an effective hockey player. So if they can win tonight and get to another series, that then gives him a little bit more of a runway to prove his worth to me.
2: Yeah, same. I haven't seen enough to for him to deserve a big payday, I guess.
1: Well, all right, with talking to Paul about the up and coming play, like there are guys that need spots on this roster, and that's gonna feed into the decision making process with regard to talk.
2: Absolutely, so. You know, Oslin, Helios, you know, they're so excited to see what they're gonna become, you know, and what they already are becoming.
1: All right, Tim, sorry.
0: No. I just wanted Travis. What are you doing tonight to make sure they win?
2: So right now I'm actually in a tractor spreading manure, you know, where a dairy farmer was trying to get their crops in.
0: Metaphorical.
2: Crazy. But so by 7 o'clock I will be in the house, curtains drawn, and a little glass of whiskey on ice, and just one TV on. Kids don't get to watch cartoons. That's the way it's been the entire playoff. So, you know, as far as superstitions, I guess that's what it is. You know, pull the curtains shut.
1: It's a no cartoon night. I'm with you, man. No cartoons tonight.
0: Sorry, kids.
1: Yeah. You know what? My youngest, he's very much he's exactly what you would picture, like hyperactive, 9 years old, zero attention span. Everything he watches is short. And he'll get into, you know, just YouTube stuff that's stupid. But they watch occasionally, him and the 11-year-old will watch sports highlights. It'll be the greatest catches of 2024 in the NFL or things along those lines. My son recently has gotten into high jump. He now thinks high jump is a really cool sport because he did it in gym class or something.
0: Dig that. I did it in college.
1: Did you really?
0: I did.
1: Wow. He's going to love
0: jumper.
1: You.
0: Big high jump guy.
1: All right. Well, he the other day I came in, he was watching the 2016 Olympics. High jump. He found the 2016 Olympics.
0: My man.
1: High jump on YouTube, and that's what he was watching. Yesterday, we're at his brother's baseball game, and he's just kind of wandering around. He set up his bat on its end, and he was high jumping over the, not quite flopping as Fosbury style.
0: Not a Fosbury flop.
1: But the leg kick was similar. He was still landing on his feet, and you don't have to jump too high
0: no
1: to
0: mat.
1: Get over him. Right,
0: I mean,
1: exactly.
0: You don't want him to break his neck.
1: No, so he would be just jumping on grass. But he got into the high. He's a high jumper. I didn't know you were a high jumper.
0: Could do the scissor kick.
1: You play football
0: kick.
1: Too?
0: Yeah.
1: Football and high jump.
0: Yeah. Wow. And baseball. You can do the scissor kick. You can do the Western roll. There are all kinds of things. Happy to show him some tips.
1: All right. He will be excited to know that I know a high jumper. I didn't know that I knew a high jumper.
0: Mm-hmm.
1: It seemed silly to me.
0: It is silly.
1: He's 9. He's just, I love high. What are your favorite sports? Baseball, basketball, high jump. What?
0: Right.
1: All right. We're out of time. I think Shope and the Bulldog will probably talk about the Sabres game. So you should just stick around. We'll be back tomorrow on WGR.
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21: Game day and game number 7 between the Sabres and Montreal. The winner tonight is going to move on to take on Carolina in the Eastern Conference Final. Game time is at 7:30, pregame an hour before that at 6:30. Both, of course, going to be right here on WGR. Head coach Lindy Ruff would not reveal who would start in net tonight. However, Alex Lyon and Colton Ellis were the last two goalies on the ice with the extra skaters this morning, so it could be Ukko-Pekka Luukkonen tonight who gets the start, but we will find out closer to puck drop. And of course, this is the lone game tonight. The winner, as mentioned, will go on tonight to travel to Raleigh, where they'll take on the Hurricanes for Game 1 on Thursday, while the Western Conference Finals between Vegas and Colorado, that is going to start in Denver on Wednesday. Quick note for the Bills, they along with 7 other teams do begin OTAs today. Aaron Rodgers is officially back with Pittsburgh. He signs a 1-year, $25 million contract with the Steelers. And the league is expected to award the 2028 NFL Draft to Minneapolis later this week during the NFL's quarterly meeting. In baseball, Mets at the Nationals at 6:45. The Yankees also host the Blue Jays at 7:05. And we've also got some NBA action tonight as well. The Thunder host the Spurs for Game 1 of the Western Conference Finals at 8:30. That's your Paddock Chevrolet Sports Update. Paddock Chevrolet with you for the extra mile since 1935. I'm Zach Jones for Western New York's Voice of the Fan, WGR.
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23: 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Dahlin drifts down far circle, cuts in, Dahlin back and scores! What a beautiful goal! Magic by the captain!
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25: 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I live for this.
23: Tage Thompson, who took the latest slash from Dobich. There's a shot! Deflection, rebound, scores! What a play! Tenacity pays off for Buffalo once again as the Dogs chase a bone and Zach Benson gets the reward.
22: It's Mike Schoep.
23: Power play with 1:18 left. Quinn ready to fire, scores! Down to the corner for Quinn. Back to Tage. They can go back and forth here. Not challenged. Oh, scores! What a blast from Quinn!
22: And the Bulldog.
23: Somebody call the Undertaker. The Buffalo Sabres are far from dead. They're alive! They're alive! And they're going to Game 7 in Buffalo!
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1: That would be tonight, right? Why would we be here in the arena?
26: It'd be
1: if that
26: weird.
1: Weren't
26: it'd be weird. It'd be a weird tonight. Flex for us to just come down here and do this on a non game night. I mean, it's cool being here and everything, but yeah.
1: It's not only cool; it's like a nice cool versus outside.
26: That's right.
1: Today,
26: that's right.
1: It's a nice sort of gentle.
26: This is like a go to the movie theater in July kind of day.
1: Yes.
26: We've got here in downtown Buffalo. It is hot outside, which is going to be great for people who are going to be partaking in the activities out of doors. I was just thinking, sitting here, you know, from where we're looking, the marina is just, you know, just off on the horizon here on my right, thinking, like, if that boat was in the water, like, if you can get out of work early and you have a boat and it's already in the water, just take a spin and then come to a hockey game. How much I would love to do that this afternoon.
1: Could that party spill into the lake if it gets exciting?
26: I don't know.
1: It's not that warm yet, the water.
26: No, that's right. That's right.
1: But sure. Well, whatever happens in this game, you'll never forget it. We sit here and take our turns remembering important moments in Bills and Sabres history on a, you know, fairly regular basis. And they're not all wins. But whatever happens in this game tonight will be remembered forever by, you know, for as long as there is this franchise. Me, by, I think, everybody that really plugs into this. And, you know, I choose to be optimistic. I don't know if my voice exactly reflects that. I'm tight.
26: Yeah.
0: I'm not even going. No. There's a chance that I'll make them drag me out of here. Come 7:30, there's a better chance that I'll run for the hills as soon as we get to 7:30 to just sort of escape the pressure cooker.
26: I definitely was not going to we went to game 5 of the Bruins series, and then I got invited to game 2 of this series. And after that, I said, that's it. You know, I'm done. And I definitely was not going to go seek tickets out, but tickets were offered to me, or a ticket, actually, just me, offered to me. I mean, what kind of maniac says no to that?
0: Well,
26: for free, okay.
0: At least you're willing to admit it.
26: I have to say yes. So I've never been to anything like this in my life. I've never been to, I was at an elimination game with you a couple of weeks ago. We know how that turned out. But still, you know, they ended up winning the series the next game. So I'm also choosing to be optimistic. I don't even know if it's optimism. I mostly just feel grateful.
0: Yeah.
26: Right? I mean, look at it outside. It feels like the exact right opponent. I feel like the first time I ever got to the, when are we going to get a beautiful day and it's sunny out and there's a game and it matters. I wasn't even thinking about a playoff. I think it was on a night when they were playing Montreal in the spring, one of these years that we were sitting here, and it just, like, we need this. We need this to matter more than, you know, game 72 of an 82-game regular season where you've been eliminated since Thanksgiving. We need all this back.
0: But they might have bumped the 50-50 total that day.
26: And here we are. I mean, it is just custom-made. And just to have it all back is amazing to me. It really is.
0: Yeah. Well, you know, winning would be good.
26: Yeah.
0: Like, tomorrow... You lose tonight, tomorrow is gratefulness, all of that, gratitude, and appreciation for the season. I mean, most games that they could lose tonight would be that. There's also the possibility that we're all just sort of losing our minds over something that happened.
26: Yeah.
0: It's just a day or a week or a month or entire year of ref, you suck, which is the worst. But if they do it, it's just on to Carolina. And
26: right, it's more of this.
0: It's more of this, and you're just, needless to say, that much closer to the whole thing. I mean, whether you look at this so far or what that would be as gravy, as house money, anything of the sort, whatever. You know, that's just talk. It's just perspective. In reality, I mean, like Lindy said after game 5, there's 5 teams left. Boy, I was really impressed with him after that loss, and I guess he had his team right.
26: Yeah.
0: Even down 3-1, he just had a couple of bad goals, and they're able to survive that, the Zucker goal for 3-2, and then the rest of it. What a night. I just kept saying 8-3 out loud all weekend.
26: Same here. I went out for just a little, like an hour or so of revelry Saturday night after the game ended, and one of the bartenders at the place I hang out regularly, every time we had a still moment, right, where he wasn't getting a drink for someone or whatever, just made his way back near me to chit chat, we just looked at each other and went, 8-3.
0: Yeah.
26: 8-3. That's just it. 8-3. Is that on the list of the expressions? I mean, we had the
0: thing, like 8-3.
26: Eight to three with like 8 exclamation points, if you'll allow it. Just what a night. To go from the goalie getting pulled down 3-1, well, score 30 seconds in and then fall down in that goalie disaster and, oh my gosh, to 8-3. This series is hammered. It's 3-3.
0: So good.
26: These teams are extremely, I think they're equals, but we're getting all these, you're getting 8-3 and 6-3 and 5-1 and just... There have been a couple of games that were tighter, of course. Game 4 of Montreal was very close, one-goal game, and the opener was 4-2. But these other 4 games have been pretty sideways on the scoreboard, but I don't think really indicate what – I mean, the Sabres had to come hella back on Saturday night and then just kept going. They didn't even let you get nervous. You know, oh, they're tied. Oh, they have the lead. They just kept going. And eventually it's like, wow, we're just killing this team. And it's just so cool to have them. I don't want to say surprise us again, because you didn't have to hate their chances going into Saturday night, even if, you know, even as bad as you know, Friday, or excuse me, game four or game five looked. It just, to get it the way they got it, is just another one of these nights where your text thread with your friends is like, these bleeping guys.
0: It's another example of just how meaningless the past is to the players. You know, I mean, not that it has to correlate. You could be aware of Buffalo sports history, all of that, sort of that dark place that I can get to, but and not suffer for it. But I mean, these guys don't have to care about that. I've said it forever. Like, it's just something. It's our psychosis, not theirs. And I don't know what I was doing on Saturday with the tweet about, don't we all know they're going to lose this game? Something to that effect.
26: Like, right.
0: I don't even know if I meant it. A little bit of a defense move. Mm-hmm, just mm-hmm. Like,
26: yep.
0: Let me just sort of, let's say it now. They're going to lose this game. And then they win by five. Do you care what they wear?
26: Yes. I guess I do. I'd like to be able to deliver the news to people in some definitive way, I guess. So I do care on that level. But for me, like as a fan, when I get situated to watch this game, I'm not real bent about what they come out in myself.
0: You just want to be able to report it.
26: I would just like to be able to tell. Yeah, my ears sort of perked up right as we were getting ready to start. There looked like there was like a test run of what could have been the game open going on in there. But there's curtains covering everything, and I didn't have time to run. But I want to see, like, is there some clue? Because I haven't been to enough of either game, like the Goatheads or the Home Blues, to know how different the open is or isn't. And so I thought, maybe there's a clue there, but I couldn't see the screens, so I don't know. I do think it's interesting. I think Ruff has only worn that stuff that he wore today. He wore a black hat with the goat head logo and a black hoodie with, you know, the black and red scheme. He's only worn that when they wear it. So I don't know if that's just what he had in his bag that he packed to go stay in this hotel, even though they're playing at home tonight, or what. But
0: so they did do that.
26: What do you mean?
0: The hotel?
26: Yeah, they did.
0: They did.
26: Yeah, they met.
0: He said they would.
26: The media availability today was at a hotel. I think some players came.
0: Was it in Montreal?
26: Came and skated. I believe it was in town. And Lindy and a few players who we'll hear from on pregame spoke. And that's where that happened, at a hotel down here. So,
0: mm-hmm.
26: Yes, he did do that.
0: But it's so Lindy to do that and then not have them wear it.
26: Right, So I don't know that's what sort of set everybody off at around lunchtime, I think, or around then, is maybe a little earlier in the morning when he spoke. The video of him made the rounds, and he's wearing the goat head gear. So we'll see. I know people are interested in it, so therefore I would like to be able to deliver. But I couldn't. There was no going down by the locker rooms when we got here, because like there would be the clue. If you could get in there and see what's hanging, then maybe that would be definitive. So I don't know. Looking around, I will tell you, I posted a picture, the scoreboard and all the ribbon banners around it's all in blue and gold.
0: Right.
26: The towels are blue and gold.
0: Right.
26: So those are some clues. I would think.
0: I would think so, too, but it's probably changeable.
26: Yeah, with maybe a flip of a switch.
0: I have three thoughts. One is, I sort of like the spirit of it, if they were to wear black. It happens to signify a sea change in their history when they moved to those uniforms and they started beating teams like this, which they almost never had in the postseason and having some real results. Two, so much for someone like yourself and like me and a lot of our listeners and Sabres fans who are old enough to sort of not easily detach from their mostly unfortunate playoff history, I think like this has been a team that has been defiant. I mean, just beating Boston was cathartic for fans thinking about the 80s and 90s, and just Boston is always like sort of the big bully, and the Sabres' dispatch of Boston, winning every game in Boston in that round, and they didn't need black jerseys
26: right.
0: to do it. And then this round, I mean, beating this team would be much the same. Interesting to me and surprising to me, the Sabres have played 41 playoff games against Montreal, and they've won 20. It's the playoff series all time is 21-20 in favor of the Canadiens. Mm-hmm. So it's not like – it used to be a thing, too, and I'm not sure if it's even different, but I always liked this for as many championships as Montreal had. The Sabres had a winning record against the Canadiens, like, all time. And they might still, but it's been a long time since I've looked that up. And no one else maybe had that. Like, mm-hmm. Buffalo might have been the only team pre that late 90s expansion to have a winning record all time against Canadiens. I'd like, if they're going to, you tell me they're going to win, I want them to do it in blue and gold. That's like, this is the new, a new era. If you're beating these franchises in the playoffs, and we'll see what Carolina is if they get through tonight. And three is, I'm not sure if it really matters
26: right.
0: to the outcome of the game.
26: Like, right, which is why I'm not that invested in it other than the curiosity that I know people have about it, so therefore I'd like to deliver the information if I can. And I don't, I'm making, by saying that, I'm not making any promise, and I'm just saying, like, I'm curious because I'd like to be able to tell everyone. I do like, you sort of referred to this, the word is that if they choose to do it, that there's a fine. Like, they had to commit to a color scheme. Every team did. The Penguins chose to wear their Nashville Predators jerseys.
0: What a choice.
26: At home in the playoffs. So that was what they were wearing. The mustardy yellow that is not a Pittsburgh Penguin color at all. Anyway, so you had to commit before the playoffs began, and I guess there's a fine. I don't know how hefty a fine, but it would be kind of, I don't know, it'd be kind of a cool, like, you know, cliche-ish, I guess, but rebellious sort of, fine. What do I owe you? Let me write a check.
0: Right.
26: Right. The guys want to wear this. We get a sense from the fans. We were looking to change something up here. We haven't been good at home so far in the playoffs. Let's try these. They seemed like a magic bean at one point when they first came out, and I think that sort of dissipated over the course of this season. But when they first came back, their record in those jerseys was fantastic. So I get it if the it started with, you know, Rasmus Dahlin went to what do we got to do to wear the other jersey? Like, whatever, if it indeed happened, and it's organic, and they just write a check, I kind of dig that. So I guess I care a little more than I'm letting on by saying I'm only interested, you know, quasi-professionally, I guess. I do like that aspect of the story, if there is indeed a, I don't know, what, I mean, what could, a six-figure fine? Like, what kind of fine are they going to levy on them? Whatever.
0: What's the net of one more playoff game or two or seven.
26: Right.
0: Like, is that maybe, can we afford it?
26: Right.
0: Has this been good? Cost $50 to park all the way around the place. Benson jerseys are $500. Maybe they can find a little money for a fine if they're going to pay a fine.
26: They probably have it, yes.
0: I think they're trying to get us wherever they can get us. Are we all okay with Bulldog going to this game? So I know you didn't, right, the first thing you said was I didn't look for tickets. But you and I both kind of, we sat together on Friday, like, we have to stay away from that building. I don't think I've been to a win this year. They won 55 games.
26: Yeah.
0: Or 56.
26: Yeah.
0: Or whatever it is now.
26: I mostly just keep telling myself lots of people have been at all of these games, and therefore, like, any notion of, like, I can't be there is ridiculous. It matters less than the jerseys they're
0: okay.
26: I think.
0: You
26: so
0: say that now.
26: I just, whatever. I'm not going to walk around carrying a cross about a result in this game. Like, I got invited, and it's an opportunity that I simply could not turn down. So
0: how could you be blamed?
26: Right. I mean, it's just silly. But I know what you mean, though. That a part of me saying, after I went to game two of this series and they lost on that Friday night, I was like, I'm done. Like, I'm not making any more moves, right? And this was really not a move. I woke up to a text message that said, do you want to go to the game on Monday? I'm like, yeah. Yeah, I think yes. Let me think yes.
0: Look out.
26: Is my answer. So, anyway, here we are.
0: Does it have to be Luukkonen?
26: I think almost as definitively as it had to be Lyon on Saturday night. Yes, I think it has to be Luukkonen.
0: More so than game five.
26: Yeah.
0: But less so than game six, who the starter needs to be. What kind of level of nerve are we showing if it's Lyon? Does it not? This has been throughout the playoffs. It's not that coaches don't get to make these decisions for themselves. I know that they do. And I've enjoyed poking at that at times in the playoffs. Like, well, does he have to play? Well, what does it look like if they don't do what seems like the obvious thing? It has to work.
26: Right.
0: Because if Luukkonen plays tonight and it doesn't go well, just like these other times, other examples, it's really not going to stick to Lindy, I think.
26: What would you have done? I'm sure there are people out there that would play Lyon. So I don't want to act like everyone would agree, but I certainly am not of a mind to go back to Lyon after Saturday night.
0: Isn't that crazy? The last show we did, we'll never see Luukkonen again.
26: Right. I know.
0: And how do you get rid of his contract and everything? And then he goes and makes every save.
26: Game seven. Right, yeah. One of the last things we talked about on Friday before we left was Igor Shesterkin's contract.
0: That's right.
26: That's where our heads were at.
0: Life happens fast.
26: In the day off before game six. And, yeah, now we're back to Luukkonen. But, yeah, I don't have a – I would have a very hard time going back to Lyon after now, the way Saturday went.
0: Now he's changed goalies in consecutive games, in the middle of consecutive games. And – I said on Friday about Game 5, you might have agreed, the problem Ruff had in Game 5 with Luukkonen, who was shaky, I thought immediately. I thought the first two goals weren't the worst, but were not good on him. Like, just he's not in the net, and then the fourth and fifth goals are gross, and it's kind of over. But they were ahead. Like,
26: right.
0: Their guy
26: was as bad or worse to start the game. Yeah,
0: those goals didn't put Montreal ahead, so... Can you really take your goalie out when it's 2-2 or 3-3 or even 4-3 in the second? I mean, that's not really done. But Saturday, 3-1, this is it.
26: See ya. That third one sails in and there was that's it.
0: That's it. If it's 3-2, I don't know.
26: Yeah, maybe it's different.
0: Or 3-3, like it's not happening for sure if it's 3-3. So completely irrespective of the goaltender and the decision – how is the rest of the team doing? And now you're down 3-1, so you make that move at 3-3 on Thursday. You don't. It's not that you can't, but no one does.
26: It's just so –
0: It's weird.
26: It's so wild to me that in back-to-back games, the road team, the goalie gave up three goals on the first four shots they saw, and that team came back and won both games.
0: Big.
26: Right. Like going away. And, you know, in the Montreal case, that was maybe largely because they didn't make a change. They cooler heads prevailed. They kept Dobish in that game, and he paid them off. He made every save from there on.
0: Well, again, they were never down by more than one.
26: Right. And Lyon gets pulled, and Luukkonen goes in and just stops everything Saturday night. Man, they were just buzzing so hard by that third period.
0: Well, we'll see what they wear. We'll see who plays. Metsa? So Metsa was for power. It was power insurance.
26: Right, I would think. Yeah.
0: But
26: 12 minutes, he scored a goal. He was on the ice for a goal. I think you get through a road game with him. I think it would be kind of nutty to not leave him in there for a home game.
0: Game 7 of the second round, and all their trade deadline stuff has disappeared.
26: Yeah. That's right.
0: At least as of game 6.
26: Right.
0: Carrick came back. Has anybody reported a new injury or anything on that? Nope. Not that I've heard.
26: Nope.
0: He's just not in. And Stanley disappeared. And then Shen in, didn't go well, out, Metsa. How about that? The deadline.
26: Right.
0: It's not over yet.
26: Yep.
0: We'll see what we get tonight. But
26: yep.
0: Going into game 7 of the second round, those additions are not with them. At least, you know, dressed.
26: Right, and now with the Lions being like what Lindy did with the Lions going into game 6, Krebs is the fourth line center now, and he's not coming out.
0: No, he's not coming out.
26: So, Carrick's
0: not going in.
26: No.
0: I think one of the other defensemen could go in.
26: Could, yeah.
0: But I'd be a little surprised.
26: I wouldn't touch it.
0: What do you know? The team that got them almost all the way there is the team that they're using.
26: Yep.
0: Including Thompson on the wing, by the way, for some of the season.
26: Sure, yep.
0: Whether that's 100% injury related or not, I mean, that's not brand new.
26: That's right. When they started the year, Lindy was of a mind that Josh Norris would be their number one center.
0: Now he is.
26: And now he is. It took them all the way to game six of the second round to get there.
0: Yeah.
26: But we did.
0: 803-0550 if you want to join us. We're at the arena, same location as last time for the Boston series, up the escalators to the left. And, you know, who has more fun than people? Emily Kaplan from ESPN will join us at 4. She'll be with the broadcast team for Game 7 tonight, ESPN, for this one. Mike Schoep and the Bulldogs, 6:30 pregame, Sabres and Canadians, Game 7. 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
28: No one would have had us pegged here back in September before the season started, so we're just having fun with it. I mean, this is a new experience for a lot of us, and we're just trying to enjoy it. We've been in situations like this before where we've been down in games and had to find our way back, and it's easy to play, you know, for these guys. It's a group that cares a lot about each other and that believes in each other, so, you know, there was no doubt in our locker room. We knew if we stuck with our game, we would get rewarded for it.
0: Tage Thompson, who's up to 15 points in 12 playoff games, including in this series alone, 8. 3 goals, 5 assists.
26: Nope.
0: Which moves him up into the top of Sabres playoff producers against Montreal all time. Darlene, 9, is tied with Craig Ramsey now.
26: He shot the puck more on Saturday. Not that it generated goals necessarily, but I thought it stood out to me the couple of times. I didn't know if I'd really been watching him shoot wrist shots from really anywhere at all. And there were a couple of instances of him doing that. If that's happened in these other games and I just forgot it because I'm, you know, so worried about if he's healthy or whatever, then, you know, shame on me. But, he's having a very weird playoff, I guess is a way to say it, because that production is fantastic. But yet mostly we've been, what's wrong with him? And I don't know, maybe that's a us problem. I don't know, but I feel like it's been noticeable that he hasn't been himself for most of this series.
0: I thought it could have been an us problem for some of it. Even through game 2, which was his disaster game, and then 3-4, I mean, they win game 4. Game 5, being here for it, my eyes were glued to Thompson. I mean, by the third period, I mean, the game wasn't over, but it kind of felt like it. And I just wanted to know. Just like, what is the problem? And he was on the ice all the time. Like, they didn't hide him or anything,
26: right,
0: or bench him in the third. But it just seemed that every turn there was hesitation, whatever it was that, you know, the face-off thing. He's not taking draws in game 6. In game 5, my wife's like, it looked like he's not even trying to win these draws. Like, he's just not.
26: Yeah.
0: Something's wrong with him. And I don't mean that he wouldn't be trying, but, like, something's physically wrong with him.
26: Mm-hmm.
0: So it was then that I decided, like, all right, well, I think this is safe to talk about, that something is not right with Tage Thompson. But, I mean, if game 6 is the first game you'd seen, you wouldn't even have suspected anything.
26: Right. Like, just, yep, I agree. Right. It looked like any other game, which is the kind of thing that can get you to circle all the way back to the beginning, which is why I mentioned an us problem. You know, like, did we just all collectively panic ourselves into? And it's not entirely panic. It's almost rationalization, right? Because there were some really awkward, tough moments for him that I've said this quite a few times. You almost hope that he's banged up, because that at least explains what it's been looking like. But the downside to that is that if it's an injury that can't heal up with a day off in between games, then that's never going to get any better. So I don't know. Maybe it all just improved. Maybe he's never been hurt. I don't know. But he did look much more like Tage Thompson, even going back to the wing for the first time in months on Saturday night.
0: That worked out. 803-0550. I may or may not have, okay, I did, play Money for Nothing, Dire Straits in my house today, on my, right before leaving for here.
26: Okay.
0: I've never, ever liked that song. I don't really have a good reason. Does anybody have to when it comes to music?
26: No, not really.
0: This is not interesting to me.
26: Yep.
0: I was never into videos. The videos, sort of famous.
26: It was like in the prime of MTV's reign, I guess I would say, that video. That video feels to me like, it. Not that I was taking notes, but it might be one of the most heavily played videos in the history of the channel.
0: Okay.
26: Like, it was right in the wheelhouse, and, I mean, it was for its time, it was a creative video with those, like, what ends up being like Minecraft looking mm-hmm. figures is what the characters in the video are. We were together when they came out to it in game five. That was the first awesome. Time I'd been in the building to hear that. And yeah, I think you said even like this totally works here.
0: Totally works.
26: Yeah. Yeah.
0: I love it. I don't know the backstory. I bet it's out, like how it came to be.
26: Yeah. I don't know. Yeah.
0: But it works. Sneaky Joe said he was back today, said they were spending some time this morning on the uniform possible choice.
26: Mm-hmm.
0: And he said he thinks they get a penalty if they wear black.
26: All right, well, that's the end of that, then.
0: Would that be the end of that? A two-minute
26: yes,
0: penalty?
26: Yes, that would be the end of that. You are not choosing to take a two-minute penalty against a team whose power play. Yeah, no, that would be the end of that, right?
0: That's not enough of a deterrence?
26: $250,000 fine? Sure. Right, not my money.
0: Dropping the bucket.
26: Easy. Write a check. No problem. I'm guessing. I have no idea what the amount, if there even would be a fine. This is the first I'm hearing of this possible penalty. Then, just forget that. That's not happening.
0: That's a deal breaker.
26: Yeah.
0: Okay. One penalty.
26: Right.
0: I don't know. A penalty right away. Nobody's sort of ready for that yet.
26: Yeah, maybe.
0: Maybe you can get away with it.
26: Right.
0: You don't want to find out.
26: No.
0: Mm-hmm.
26: I do not want to find out.
0: What is the home and road thing for you? Is it anything? I'm inclined to not make it into anything.
26: I think more than I have an explanation for what... I don't think there's anything wrong with them at home. I think they just haven't. They have not played well. I don't really buy the, you know, what, you know, your wife told you to pick up bagels or something tomorrow and like that. Oh, the distractions. I don't know. For guys who are married and have families. Like I know life on the road is different than life at home, but I can't really go all the way there. I appreciate Lindy trying to make it seem like a road game by staying in a hotel and whatever. I think more. I respect any team's ability to go on the road and not let the home atmosphere, like sort of relish that, you know, you're the bad guy, right? Like you're chanting my goalie's name. The game just started. Like, all right, yeah, we're here for this. Let's shut these people up. I think that works for me. I don't buy that, like, for years you've heard, like, oh, they try too hard at home. They want to put on a show. And, I don't know. I always have struggled with that.
0: Oh.
26: So I'm not hung up on it. I mean, it's weird, but it's not, to me,
0: it's not that weird.
26: And they're not an outlier. Like, it road teams win more now than they ever have, I think.
0: Well, it's Montreal.
26: Right, same thing.
0: 5-2 on the road. I mean, they've won two games here.
26: Yep.
0: 2-4 at home.
26: Yep.
0: In the playoffs.
26: And won a game 7 already on the road.
0: Mm-hmm.
26: So they've been through that just a couple of weeks ago. I don't know. I'm not inclined. The fact that they're home tonight does not make me nervous. I would not say I would rather be home or on the road than home. I would not say that. I think you would rather be in front of your fans, your building, your boards, your locker room, your everything. So it's weird that it hasn't gone well for either team in this series at home, but I would not want to trade spaces. I would much rather be the home team in this game.
0: Me too. The not sure hockey is the best example of this, but the advantage you get by playing at home is officiating. Are the penalties one-sided in the series? I'm not sure they are, but that's home field advantage anymore in sports. It's not crowd noise. It's not, you know, travel. You're not, your locker room is probably pretty nice even on the road. You know, your accommodations. It's that officials, you know, probably in almost all cases subconsciously, I want to give them that amount of respect at least, are, you know, there's a instinct to please the fans, to, you know, get them with you.
26: Yep.
0: But 54%, home teams win 54% of games. I'm not worried about it either. Emily Kaplan coming up. We're talking to Brian? No. Right? You didn't set up Brian.
26: Oh, I did not.
0: I didn't either.
26: No. Oh, yeah, right. The
0: golf.
26: The PGA Championship. Yeah.
0: It was kind of like the draft for me, the NFL draft, how because of the Sabres, like I felt disconnected from the draft more than usual. Mm-hmm, mm-hmm. And I also did from this tournament. And that was, I also had some family right. stuff and didn't have as much time to just sit with it. And, you know, the leaderboard wasn't the Augusta leaderboard, say.
26: Yeah, I definitely would have watched it if I had played like I normally do, golf in the morning on Sunday. But we had a 3:30 tee time at Dandy Farms out in Akron. And so I left my house before the leaders even teed off and played through the entire thing. Like, we didn't get done until the sun was down last night. So I didn't see any of the final round. So I missed Aaron Rye. I don't know. I just missed it. And, yeah, I know what you mean about this. Like, the Sabres are just sort of, you know, they're elbowing their way to the front of everything here. Like, but I would have – I'm sure I would have had time for it if I had been home or even out somewhere yesterday, but just wasn't that day for me.
0: He wears two gloves.
26: Yes. Yes, he does.
0: How many guys do that?
26: I'm sure he's not the first, but I don't know of another player currently that I've seen
0: really
26: on the tour wearing two gloves.
0: Does he putt with them on?
26: That's a good question. I don't know.
0: I take my glove off to putt.
26: Me too.
0: I don't know why I do. Doesn't really help me that much that I know of.
26: Yeah, I can't really say anything. Like, I like to have the feel of the putter.
0: That's it, though.
26: But you know, I like to take it off just because, especially on a day like yesterday, was like, what? Yeah, hello, welcome. It, you know, no one's going to complain, right? It's hot. It's really hot. I like to just get it off so that it doesn't get soaked.
0: Mm-hmm.
26: My glove will get very, very damp as I play, so that gives it a little bit of a break. And if you're riding in a cart, you can take it off even and just sort of hang it as you drive.
0: Oh, what a move that is.
26: And get it to dry off a little bit for you.
0: What a move that is. Well, it was a tournament where there were literally dozens of players who had some reason to think they could win it going into yesterday. I mean, maybe going into Saturday at least, but it was a tournament that was really close, you know, and
26: yep.
0: deep. But in the end, this player, Rye, pulls away and scored that a win for us.
26: Yes.
0: In the
26: Pick
0: 10. Not sure Brian even would have taken our call today after this result.
26: Yeah.
0: Next up, the U.S. Open Father's Day.
26: That's me. I pick.
0: We'll see if the Sabres are still going. They got to get through tonight first, of course. Game 7. They've won one seventh game in their history. 1997, Derek Plant. I believe they've lost 6. Park, Reed, Devils, Kasparaitis, Carolina, Flyers.
26: Yeah.
0: They've been rewriting some of their history, if that's not the wrong way to put it, this year. I mean, take Saturday night, a game that maybe a lot of fans were sort of braced for the worst after what a great season, but Montreal wins here again in Game 5, yet the Sabres go up there and win 8-3. Emily Kaplan from ESPN will join us in 20 minutes. 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

0: Pink Floyd.
1: I was just thinking, Run Like Hell, which is a lot like...
0: I could tell you were thinking. I thought maybe you were
1: trying to connect. No. I had Floyd immediately, then the song title. But Run Like Hell is kind of the watered down JFG, right?
0: Well,
1: skate like hell.
0: Run like hell in use.
1: Run like hell in use.
0: I'm trying to indoctrinate myself. Indoctrinate? Indoctrinate.

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12: Game 7, Sabres and Canadiens here at KeyBank Center tonight. Whatever happens, you'll never forget it. Mike Schoep and the Bulldog, Emily Kaplan of ESPN coming up. You mentioned Montreal's power play. The Sabres are up to 9 for 24 in the series. That's a cool 30-some percent, 37% maybe, something like that. So that's changed. And you had a couple of different, you know, player decision moves there. Quinn striking twice in game 6. Let's hope that's a sign of things to come.
13: He was so close for a lot of this series. And, you know, I never thought, you know,

0: might have been some people like, oh, get him out, get him out. He needed to stay in. He was very close, and they got paid off. So hopefully that's a heater that he's on that'll stick. At least tonight, and then into the next round, hopefully. But that's a nice piece of the puzzle to have back in your arsenal is a power play that can be threatening. Who knows? I mean, I have no idea what kind of game to expect here. These scores, four of these six games have been just kind of, for playoffs, pretty lopsided scores. So I don't know. We get, you know, it's a little weird to me that we haven't gotten an overtime game yet.
1: Oh,
0: can you imagine that? The only win this team has in a game seven, this franchise has in a game seven, is overtime against Ottawa in 97. So I don't know. You want to bet on that? I mean, I just sort of made myself nauseous talking about overtime. That's what just happened. I've been feeling mostly pretty good, but I felt my stomach just do a little bit of a somersault.
1: I don't know if I looked before game six. I didn't want to think about game six, which was my mistake. But Sabres minus 118 at DraftKings tonight is similar to game five. A little bit shorter, a little bit closer to coin flip than game five. And the over-under 5.5, a slight lean to the under, and that's different from game five. So minus 112 is the under tonight.
0: I mean, Montreal won a game seven on the road in their first round series against Tampa with 9 shots on goal.
1: 2-1.
0: And both of the goals were kind of pinball-y weird goals. Suzuki banked one in off of somebody in front of the net. Puck was going into the corner. And then Newhook scored from behind the goal line, banked it smartly in off. It wasn't just a lucky play. Like, he decided, I'm going to try to bank this in off the goalie, and it worked. But those were their two goals on 9 shots in a game seven.
1: You never know, but can you see this game being 2-1?
0: No. The goalies have just been
1: too
0: erratic.
1: The power plays, yeah.
0: Yeah, you might.
1: 2-1.
0: I go into this thinking you may need 5.
1: To win?
0: Yeah.
1: I'd take 4.
0: Yeah.
1: You would take 4.
0: I was going to say 4, but I don't know. I got to 5. I went to 5.
1: You did go to 5.
0: Yeah.
1: I would take 4. Go ahead and put 5 on me. They could.
0: Yes, they could. Yes, they could.
1: Oh, it's just going to be a long afternoon.
0: There's no arguing that.
1: There is no arguing that.
0: Good point, Mike.
1: There is no arguing that. They could get to 5. Would you take overtime? No, I would not. I said that the last game, though. Yeah. Game 5, too. I should have said yes.
0: Well.
1: I want to think I'm not going to need it, but Luukkonen is so interesting. If he plays, which I would guess he does, he's just so interesting. Not only did game 5 go the way it went, but we talked Friday about, like, they were sniping a little bit, it seemed.
0: Right, defense. Their defense played so well in front of their goalie. And what are you doing, dude?
1: Yeah, he seemed a little bit put off by that.
0: Well, they need him. They need him now.
1: They need each other.
0: We think they do. I don't know. We'll see. But, yeah.
1: Assuming he plays. Wow, if he didn't. Emily Kaplan, ESPN, coming up. We'll talk to her after the update. Mike Schopen, the Bulldog, Game 7 tonight here on WGR.
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1: Game day and game number 7 between the Sabres and Montreal. The winner moves on to take on Carolina in the Eastern Conference Final. Game time tonight, 7:30. Pre-game an hour before that at 6:30. Both, of course, going to be right here on WGR. Sabres head coach Lindy Ruff would not reveal who would start in net tonight. However, Alex Lyon and Colton Ehlers were the last two goalies on the ice with the extra skaters this morning. So it could be Ukko-Pekka Luukkonen tonight, but we'll find out much closer to puck drop. Of course, this is the lone game tonight. The winner is going to travel to Raleigh. They'll take on the Hurricanes for game one on Thursday, while for the Western Conference Finals between Vegas and Colorado, that series will start in Denver on Wednesday.
10: Quick note for the Bills. They, along with seven other teams, did begin OTAs today. Aaron Rodgers is officially back with Pittsburgh as he officially signs his one-year, $25 million deal. And the league is expected to award the 2028 NFL draft to Minneapolis later this week during the NFL's quarterly meeting. In baseball, Mets are at the Nationals at 6:45. The Yankees host the Blue Jays at 7:05. And we've also got some NBA action tonight as well. The Thunder, they host the Spurs for Game 1 of the Western Conference Finals at 8:30. That's Paddock Chevrolet Sports Update. Paddock Chevrolet with you for the extra mile since 1935. I'm Zach Jones for Western New York's Voice of the Fan, WGR.

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1: I don't think that's a very good attitude.
0: It's Mike Shope.
2: You don't think? I don't think you should be butting in when I'm talking to my team. You're my assistant, okay? You're supposed to back me up and go get me juice boxes when I tell you. Now go get me a juice box.
3: You know who you're talking to.
0: It's the Bulldog.
2: I'm talking to the juice box guy.
3: You're crazy.
2: I'm not crazy. I'm just thirsty.
3: Why don't you go to hell?
2: No, you go to hell. While you're there, why don't you grab me a juice box?
3: I'm no juice box boy, I'll tell you that.
2: Yes, you are.
3: No, I'm not.
2: Yes, you
0: it's
2: are.
0: Mike Shope
2: not. Yes, you
0: and
2: are.
0: The Bulldog
2: no,
0: on WGR Sports Radio 550.
4: My computer says 78 degrees. That's good enough? Maybe it'd be perfect, 78 degrees. My car said 88.
5: Yeah, that's what I had on the way
4: and
5: here.
4: I don't think they use your car as an official temperature gauge. I feel like cars, they skew high.
5: Well, yeah, I mean, they're just sitting in the sun. And
4: like, that's why?
5: Yeah.
4: You think?
5: Yeah.
4: And they're metal?
5: There's that, too. Mostly.
4: Cars can't be trusted?
5: Something.
4: Shouldn't there be some sort of algorithm where they reduce the temperature in the car by some, like, 0.1% or something like this to make it more accurate? You don't think so? You're shaking me off.
5: I don't know what you're talking about.
4: With us now is Emily Kaplan in Buffalo for Game 7 tonight, as are we. Hockey reporter for ESPN. First question, big one, Emily. Is your phone okay? So I'm walking by her stand-up, and I distracted Emily. I wanted to say hi, and the phone crashes to the pavement.
5: Oh, no.
4: Uh-oh. Are we okay there, Emily?
6: You know what? Great to see you in person. I am going to be the person that admits that happens 4 to 5 times a day. Softest hands ever. Never worked a day in my life. Just slips right out, you know?
4: Okay, well, I won't beat myself
5: so
4: up
5: you,
4: over
5: so you've
4: it.
5: So you've got a sturdy case relief. Then. Your experience tells you that you need to have a sturdy case. Good. All right.
4: You know, I saw you out here. It's incredible weather for us today. I mean, record high probably. But you were ready for it, right? I mean, you planned ahead. You're going to be inside for this game, of course, like we all are. But you looked like you were, dressed for summer, basically.
6: You know what? I go right from here to the Western Conference Finals, so I'll be in Vegas and Colorado. So the suitcase is packed with it. But what I love about this most, honestly, and, like, I've always had a soft spot for Western New York. My dad grew up all around here. Olean is probably the closest to you guys. And Everyone always says, like, come in the summer, right? Like, it's beautiful in the summer. And I remember even telling Rasmus Dahlin, like, are you so excited these playoffs to finally show people what Buffalo's like in the summer? He's like, I don't even get to see it, really. Like, I go home to Sweden. And so now that everyone's descending here and seeing the best that your area has to offer, like, that's the best part about it.
4: And it hasn't been that nice until today. Really, like, we've had better Mays, but, you know, today's a beauty.
5: Yeah, that's right. None of these players would have been around in May here ever.
4: Crazy.
6: No, like, they come back in September, and I'm sure it's gorgeous then, too, but not the bulk of it, right?
4: How about that, Emily? I mean, of course, you've followed this story all season long, as we have. As we've asked so many different guests that sort of when hockey has come back to life, if you will, for us this season with this team, how shocked are you, or is shock too strong? What's been sort of your perspective on this Sabres season?
6: My perspective is every time we want to write them off and say, oh, this is just like every other Sabres year, like we've seen the win streaks before, we've seen the glimmers of hope, like every time they face that challenge, they meet it and get through it. And I think that's what's different about this group. They finally figured out that aha moment where I think a lot of it is just the internal belief where we can't keep blaming external factors. We can't blame the fact that we're going through so many coaches and GMs. Like, accountability starts with us. And I think that's the maturation of this core. You finally have the young players that you drafted that are shining in these moments. The trades, so many of them that Kevin Adams engineered are panning out. And it's all coming together at the right time. And we'll see what happens tonight. But no matter what, I think it's a successful season because they've done what you guys have wanted them to do for so long. And that's to make the playoffs and then show some resilience.
5: Yeah, I mean, and Saturday night is another example of this team sort of being, put down 3-1. The goalie gives up 3 on 4 shots, and Alex Lyon is out, and now Lukanen's back in, and all they do is score the next 7 goals, which is like just – this series has been kind of drunk, Emily. Looking at the scores, like it's 3-3 in the series. I feel like the games have all been reasonably competitive, but yet you've got all these crooked scores, 5-1, 6-3, 8-3. Like it's kind of a weird series, I feel like, for that.
6: I think it's a totally weird series, and I don't like. I feel like more of the games have been a little more lopsided, probably like the score suggests. So all we're asking for tonight is for a really elite game, one that's really close, even in shots. Like, I know the last time Montreal played in a game seven, like, that was such a weird win, right? Winning with only 9 shots. None of us want that. Like, we all just want to see really good hockey tonight.
4: Emily Kaplan with us here on WGR. I was watching you talk about the Montreal game experience and how it's on its kind of maybe its own tier, and I certainly wouldn't blame you or anyone for that. I mean, I've been there too. Bulldog has too. It's incredible. How about these two buildings, though? I want to give us some credit, some respect. The atmosphere in Buffalo that we hadn't seen or lived for many years, back in full force these days.
6: All right, there's a little inside baseball, and I don't know if my boss will get mad at me for saying this, but, like, the most – I've lived a charmed life, right? Like, I feel really blessed. I get to go to so many big games and events. But the one game I wanted to go to was game one of the playoffs here in Buffalo, because I knew how electric it would be. And they signed Leah Hextall. She did a great job, but, like, I wanted that. Like, I wanted to be there, and watching it at home, I could just tell. And I haven't had a game in Buffalo here in the playoffs, so I'm so pumped for tonight. And I think what makes both of these markets so unique is that it's not just in the arena, right? Like, I'm sure 80% of homes or something crazy like that are going to be tuned in. It's such a beautiful day. I know the watch party outside, they're expecting thousands more. I think the streets will all just be alive. And so I think that's what makes it so unique. And I have heard that it is exceptionally loud and also very cold. So that means it's good ice inside the arena.
4: We talked to Greg Wyshynski fairly often, and he was on with us on Thursday about, we asked him about how, you know, there's plenty of Montreal fans in here, and I'd expect that to be true tonight too, and just sort of like that dynamic. And he said how, as a Devils fan growing up, when the Rangers would go to New Jersey, it was very much like that. And he said, I'm all for it. I kind of was raised on it from that experience, and just that little extra dynamic in the crowd where you have fans of both teams, which I don't really think is that much the case in Montreal. You can find a couple of blue jerseys in that crowd, but hardly any.
6: I will say, whoever they are, be proud of yourselves. Like, my position in Montreal, like, right in the ZAM tunnel, and I saw them speckled there, and they were eating it from the fans, and they were proud wearing their Sabres gear, and that must have been such a gratifying experience being there for Game 6 when the entire city is, like, ready to celebrate. And then literally as I'm walking back to the hotel, there's a garbage can on fire. Like, that's how badly it went. So good on those fans for making it through.
4: Yeah, for sure.
5: Montreal runs hot. Garbage cans on fire. Love it. I know there was, like, wasn't there, like, a like, public officials were admonishing, like, cautioning, don't bring any pyrotechnics to the watch parties. Like, they were worried about,
6: You
5: go all the way back into history, Maurice Richard was suspended and fires, like, literally, like, buildings burned, I think. I mean, it's back in the 50s, but they're tense, Emily.
6: They are, and I think, you know, we've seen in Vancouver, right, when they lost that Stanley Cup final to the Boston Bruins, that was pretty intense, too, and, you know, you get it. Like, it's Canada, and we don't want to paint all of our picture for a couple dumb, drunk idiots, but they definitely care about it, and they're passionate, but I know the fans here are just as passionate, and hopefully they act a little wiser here on a Monday night.
5: That's what I'm here for, yeah. So what do you think of the decision, or even is there one, Lindy Ruff has to make with goaltender tonight? He played coy this morning, not surprisingly. He tries to do that even when everyone can see which goalie is in which net at morning skates. So no surprise that he didn't divulge who he intends to start. Do you think there's a decision there, or do you think it's pretty straightforward and Lukanen is obvious?
6: I don't think there's a decision. I think it's obviously, I'm going to say it because I'm going to say it on behalf of ESPN, Ukko-Pekka Luukkonen, because he has to. You're welcome. And look, I think the thing is when they went back to him, the thought process was, well, this is what we've done all year long, right? Like, we've rotated 3 guys. We have confidence in any of these guys to go on a run. And it didn't work for him the last time he was tabbed a starter. But he looked really calm when he got in there in Game 6. I know he wasn't, like, seriously tested, but there were a couple really big saves that kept the Sabres, you know, with that lead. And so because of that, I think you just got to ride him out and know that Alex Lyon can come in relief.
4: What, by the way, is your opinion of Dobish in the Montreal net? The Sabres had a look at cracking him, it seemed, in Game 5. Couldn't quite, and then he was strong, and then Game 6 happened. So how stable do you think he is?
6: I think he's overworked right now. I think that this is a kid that's never played this much hockey high level, right, in this many games in a row. And they love that prospect, Fowler. Like, I think he's their future, but he's just not quite ready yet. And so you've got to ride him out because he has been the backbone that's gotten them to this point. I would expect him to bring his best tonight, but I do think that there were some goals that he allowed, especially last game, where you're just like, is this just like a work issue? And I know that they thought about pulling him, right, earlier in game five. Yep. In game six, I asked the assistant coach right entering the third, what do you think about pulling him? And he's like, no, because we saw enough, right? They cited this big save that he made on a breakaway at the end of the second period. And like the other thing they said is he's our guy. So he's their guy.
4: With Emily Kaplan of ESPN, 7:30 tonight, game seven. So Bulldog and I have been here basically our whole lives, living in Western New York. I'm 54, and Bulldog's amazingly even older than me. And that's even possible, but it's true. And so Buffalo sports history, sometimes, you know, you sort of think of the Bills, too, with this. The Sabres have one seventh-game win. My theory is, and I think the players say this when it's brought up, like they don't even necessarily know that stuff or care. Why would Brad Park scoring a seventh-game overtime goal against the Sabres in 1983 mean anything to Rasmus Dahlin, you know? They're writing their own history. Do you concur? Do you feel like when it's a situation like this and it's a certain franchise might have that kind of history that the players, do they have to work at ignoring it? How does that actually work as you see it?
6: You know, I think for the guys, they just always heard about it, right? Like, I know Tage told me, like, when he first got here and he went to a Bills tailgate and everyone's like, you think this is awesome, just wait, because it's actually a hockey town. And they, like, heard that, but, like, they never were able to fully experience it as they went through this rebuild. And so I do think that the guys do a great job of honoring the past. There's a lot of alumni that live in the area, and I know they interact with them, and I'm sure Rob Ray is keeping them honest with us, because that's what Rob Ray does. But being able to create your own chapter, that's what these guys want to do. And so I think it's about honoring and understanding there's a tradition, but wanting to uphold that tradition and be part of the tradition. Like, that's probably where their mindset's at.
5: So we know Lindy Ruff went to the extent to keep the team in a hotel here locally overnight to try to change up their luck here, I guess, on home ice, where they haven't been as good as on the road. What do you make of that? Mike and I were talking about it earlier in our show, and I'm curious about your opinion. Like, do you think, guy, it would vary, obviously every team is going to be different, but do you think there's something to guys trying too hard or being distracted at home? Just what do you make of both of these teams being so successful on the road so far in these playoffs?
6: You know, something Lindy told us after one of the early games at home is that he felt like the guys were trying to put on too much of a show for the fans at home, like trying to make too many plays, be too cute. And so when they got on the road, they wanted to play a simpler game. And I think that's got to be part of it, right? Like, I just think it's not necessarily the pressures that you think. Like, it's not necessarily, oh, the fans are so loud, or, oh, the fans, like, there's so much pressure or distraction by, you know, our friends and family. Sometimes it's just like we want to play our best hockey, and then you overthink it, and sometimes the unsexier game and the simpler game, which you play on the road, is actually more effective.
4: Emily, we are not getting ahead of ourselves by asking this. I think I can speak for Bulldog on that, as I'm the one asking it, but Carolina, 8-0 so far. Are they too good for these teams or not?
6: We'll find out. I really think that this long break is going to be a fascinating case study. You know, I've covered Carolina the last few playoffs, and it's always been the same thing. Like, they're such a good team. They're so predictable, but they never get the clutch scoring, and their goalie sometimes just kind of loses it. And they've had both so far, so I'm just curious to see if they can maintain that. And if they can, they are too good for these teams. But I don't know. There is something about coming in hot off their emotional series versus the team that's just been sitting around. There's something to that.
4: How about for us, if it's – well, it will be if the Sabres can win tonight, that it's Carolina again.
5: That's 20 years. Yeah.
4: 20 years. That's not their last playoff appearance, it might seem like it. It almost is their last season where they won in the postseason. That was the next year. But that 06 Hurricanes series still haunts, I think, a lot of the fans here. Just as close as that was, all the injured defensemen, and then a bitter loss in Game 7. This has been a joyride with the Sabres, Emily, and if it gets to Carolina next, I mean, that's just almost too good to be true.
6: Yeah, I think it'll be great hockey. And, you know, it's two distinct styles. I think the Sabres are going to want to play more high-flying styles. Carolina, like, clogs the neutral zone like crazy. It's hard to – I can get out here. Thank you so much. I'm right where I left you, running back to the arena for a hit. Then I'm late for it, but I'd love to chat with you guys. So, anyway, I just think it's going to be a fantastic series. You can get a little glimpse in the life of Emily Kaplan on days like this. You know, I think there's something about the Sabres right now where, like, they really feel like they're playing with house money. Like, Tage told me that after the game. Like, in September, no one would have put them there. And they take a lot of pride in the fact that, like, hey, we're winning right now. And I think maybe there's that freedom off their chest of, like, we've exceeded expectations, whereas all the pressure right now is on Carolina to show that they have remained this really elite program.
4: Emily, thanks for fitting us in. Enjoy the night.
6: Oh, sorry for making you guys feel rushed. You're lovely to talk to. Sorry, Zach, if you're listening, for ignoring your email for a week. But anytime, and hopefully we'll get to talk hockey the next couple weeks, too.
4: Thank you very much.
5: Good deal. Yeah, we'll hook up in the finals.
4: Emily Kaplan of ESPN, they have the game tonight starting at 7:30. Probably shouldn't. See, when it was Wyshynski, same thing. Like, I used him as an excuse to bring up Carolina. Because, you know, these national people... You want
5: sure,
4: to
5: yeah.
4: get a national
5: yeah.
4: perspective. I don't know that I want you and I to be talking about Carolina.
5: I'm not ready. Today. I'm not ready right now.
4: Or trades.
5: Trades. Yeah, no.
4: Next year's contract
5: situation.
4: Yeah, no,
5: yeah. I feel, yeah, it's so funny, like, thinking back to Friday. Like, Friday became, like, I mentioned it already. Like, we got to Shesterkin at some point. It's Tuck's contract. And, like, what? Robert Thomas came up last week, I think, at some point. Yeah, and here we are. It's Monday afternoon, and it's game 7 tonight, and it's 85 degrees out.
4: Quintessentially, the goalies. It's almost hard to explain how you have Luukkonen for Boston, and it's his team. And then it's not. And then it's Alex Lyon who wins out, almost. I mean, game 5.
5: Yeah.
4: But that wasn't a bad game or anything for him.
5: Right.
4: They lose that game 2-1, win 6. And okay, well... It's this now. And then it's right back to Luukkonen. And then it's right back, almost right back to Lyon.
5: Mm-hmm.
4: And then it's right back to Luukkonen. And it's one thing, as we've talked about consistently, I mean, I've loved this aspect of it, that this is the story of the season, is the two guys, like the even Ellis, but the fact that it's never been one goalie's team
5: right.
4: this year. But this is a little much. When you're pulling goalies in games 5 and 6 because, you know, they're not getting the job done, and you just keep kind of flip-flopping to the last guy who has gone the longest without screwing up.
5: Right.
4: Like, that's – and, you know, is yeah. there a decision? No, it seems like there probably isn't one that could realistically be made here. But, man, it's life on the wire with these two.
5: It definitely is, and you just got to think. Both coaches – I mean, it's a game 7, so it's – You know, it's a little like baseball where, you know, the starter, you know, he walked a couple guys and it's still just the first inning. You're like, nope, gotta go. We're going to the bullpen here. I know it's only the first inning. I wonder if both coaches, like I pointed out how a lot of people, and Emily Kaplan even alluded to Marty St. Louis, how patient he was with Dobish in game 5 here. Not wanting to let emotion get carried away and like, okay, these are not good goals. Talk to the goalie coach. What do you think? No, stay with them. And they did, and they got paid off. I think that gets a lot harder to do tonight. You know, I mean, like a couple go in, you know, before the, I don't know, the second TV timeout, and you might, okay, I don't know, does he have it tonight or not? Because I cannot wait for another one to go in to make a decision if I'm going to. So, that I think on both sides is really telling because, you know, we know, like I said, Dobish was that close in game 5 to getting pulled and ultimately did get pulled in game 6 pretty late too, right? It was like 10 minutes left,
4: yep,
5: I think, right?
4: Yep, right about that.
5: And so I think that's all right front and center again tonight, coaches, and you're going to have to, you know, pull the right lever there, not just to start, but to, as you go through the game, like, see how it's going. It's interesting, like, the Fowler kid, I think, before this series started, or before the playoffs began, we were talking about Montreal's goalies.
4: Yep.
5: And I think I characterized it similar to how Emily put it. Like, they really like, I think Fowler is their guy, but he's just a couple of years younger than Dobish, and Dobish got the opportunity this year and sort of ran with it, and Fowler, they were sort of spotting a little bit more, but I still feel like he's the guy for them. That sort of leaves Dobish in a bit of an odd spot to have been a horse for this team in the playoffs, and maybe he already thinks, like, long range, this isn't really my net.
4: Well, I wonder how comparable this will be next year here. And on Friday, who knows what we're going to do with Luukkonen, right, after Game 5.
5: Yep.
4: Is he next year's backup? Are we going back and forth all year? Is that what they want? I mean, they're both signed.
5: Yep.
4: But how this ends, really, that's the point, is this narrative-wise, it'll be built on how this ends. And had they lost Saturday 3-1 or something like that, I mean, I think we're going into next year thinking Lion, like nothing has really changed. But instead, not only does he get yanked, it's 3-on-3 shots at the time, and they add one, right?
5: That's right.
4: There's a glove save he makes that they counted.
5: Yeah, but they initially thought, I think Sean McDonough said maybe the scorer thought it was going wide, so they didn't credit him with a save on that. But then they found a save for him.
4: We'll find you a save, all right, sir? But even still, like, now you're right back to where we were on Thursday, I think, where it's like, here we go again. It's amazing that Luukkonen has this shot after that.
5: Yeah.
4: Because it needed to go badly first, and then for it to go badly for Lion in a game that the Sabres still win.
5: By five.
4: Yeah. So we're going to get ready to write some stories here.
5: Yes.
4: After this game. 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
22: Just a couple more hours until game time, as it is game 7 tonight between the Buffalo Sabres and the Montreal Canadiens in Buffalo. The winner moves on to take on Carolina in the Eastern Conference Final. Again, game time is at 7:30, pregame an hour before that at 6:30, and of course both are going to be right here on WGR. Sabres head coach Lindy Ruff would not reveal who would start in net tonight. However, Alex Lyon and Colton Ellis were the last two goalies on the ice with the extra skaters this morning, so it could be Ukko-Pekka Luukkonen tonight, but we will find out much closer to puck drop. And across the NHL, this, of course, is the only game tonight. The winner will travel to Raleigh to take on the Hurricanes for Game 1 on Thursday, while the Western Conference Final, which is already set up, it's between Vegas and Colorado, that is going to start in Denver on Wednesday. We've also got some notes in the NFL. 8 teams, one of which is the Bills, began their OTAs today. And Aaron Rodgers is officially back with Pittsburgh. He signs a 1-year, $25 million contract to stay with the Steelers. And then in baseball, the Mets at the Nationals at 6:45, while the Yankees, they host the Blue Jays at 7:05. That's your Paddock Chevrolet Sports Headlines. 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I'm Zach Jones for Western New York's Voice of the Fan, WGR.

0: You know, something Lindy told us after one of the early games at home is that he felt like the guys were trying to put on too much of a show for the fans at home, like trying to make too many plays, be too cute. And so when they got on the road, they wanted to play a simpler game. And I think that's got to be part of it, right? Like, I just think it's not necessarily the pressures that you think. Like, it's not necessarily, oh, the fans are so loud, or, oh, the fans, like, there's so much pressure or distraction by, you know, our friends and family. Sometimes it's just like we want to play our best hockey, and then you overthink it, and sometimes the unsexier game and the simpler game which you play on the road is actually more effective.
1: Our guest Emily Kaplan from earlier this hour. I don't know. I mean, it's something we talked about already. Ruff says it, she says. But man, we talked about game five and how, as crooked as it got, it was still a game where they look good for long stretches. You know, was that a function of, you know, trying to do too much or whatever it is?
2: I know it probably sounded, thinking back to like Friday, I mean, we already have referenced a few times how we were talking about free agent goalies or trade, you know, whatever. Just we were kind of all over the road, and a lot of it was a function of how bad Thursday ended up feeling. But, I know I mentioned at least twice, like, I need to remember that there was a moment with like 5 minutes into the second period where I thought they were going to blow Montreal out of the building. Like it was, they were up, and I thought they were going to clobber them. And then they got the tying goal, made it 3-3, and then it just completely flipped. Suddenly Montreal had Buffalo hemmed in, and really the rest of the game went that way. But yeah, for like 35, almost 40 minutes, I thought they had it. So they certainly demonstrated that as the game wore on Saturday night. I mean, because they talk about blowing somebody out of the building. I mean, they scored 7 in a row on this team and just knocked them out. Well, didn't knock them out. I mean, they forced a game 7. So I don't know what to expect out of this game, but it's been a really odd series that way with like these lopsided scores and two teams that seem to be pretty evenly matched.
1: You know, you have it can make sense. The goaltending on both sides has had its moments in a bad way. You have two young teams that might not be the best at keeping it together when something goes wrong. And you've got fast teams that can make plays. Like you've got two teams who are not either just plotters.
2: Right.
1: So I think if you mix all that together, you get games like these last two games. You get 6-3, 8-3. You get 20 goals, or you can. And that's why I'm a little bit surprised to see the total for tonight down at 5.5 with a little bit of lean to the under there. But, you know, it's also the seventh game of a series, and everybody will want to be a little bit tighter, probably. I just hope the Sabres don't resort to the so-called easy plays, you know, whether you think it's too fancy when they start to dance on teams or not. I hope they're not too conservative either and just trying to get pucks through and playing that kind of game, because that's not really who they are. I mean, when they're at their best, they're capable, and they give you those Hellenius goals.
2: Yeah,
1: those, now I'm saying plural, but
2: those plays in the third period were, I mean, those are, you know, a lot of it was on the rush. Well, Hellenius' goal was on the rush anyway. But Quinn, like, they were all, like, plays, you know? So that was, you know, good to see that get rewarded, because when they got out to the lead in game five, that was kind of just throw it at the net. Like, those just kept going in, like, okay. You know, that's a reason to keep doing that. If it's working, you don't have to make a pretty play. But they made plenty of them on Saturday night. There was you get to a point in a game, like, you know, it's the goalie's pulled. It's 6-3. Eventually they get an empty netter and then another one on top of that from Metsa. But I was sitting on Hellenius, two goals.
1: Yes, that's right.
2: And Dahlin, two assists, and the Sabres -1.5. And let me tell you, my dude was out there with the goal already and the goalie pulled, and his stick broke. And you never heard the creativity and swear words that came flying out of my mouth at that moment. That was $11,000. if he can find his way to an empty net goal, just like, get a new stick.
1: Wow.
2: What are you doing?
1: Didn't realize it was that much.
2: It was. It would have been a huge win.
1: Did you have Metsa to score the last goal?
2: No, I did not have Metsa to score the last goal.
1: I did not.
2: But I'm right back on the same. I'm running it back. I'm running the same bet tonight. I already put it in.
1: How about Zucker getting that pass across twice in game five on the 2-1? Yeah. Was it game five?
2: Yes. No, it was game four.
1: Game four. On the 2-on-1, and Hellenius was stopped both times. And then that one, he connects on. But the pass is the hard part.
2: Yes.
1: On those plays.
2: Yep.
1: I mean, he's got a lot of distance on Saturday for that goal. It's a long pass. It's not like they're in tight. Yep. But still, great job there by him. Is there any talk about Brendan Gallagher for Montreal?
2: I've seen talk. I don't know if they've made any announcements or anything regarding what their lineup is going to look like. But I wouldn't be at all surprised to see that dude thrust into the lineup.
1: Has not played in the series.
2: Right. He played late in the Tampa series. I'd have to look at the game by game, but scored.
1: No, he did. He played three games against Tampa.
2: Yeah. So, like, I wonder, you know, like, that's a nasty, sort of gritty veteran type of guy that, I don't know, you might kind of feel like, I've got a game seven, that guy dresses.
1: 5, 6, and 7, he played against Tampa, okay. Didn't play as much as 7 minutes in any of those games. Yeah. He scored in game five.
2: I wonder what they'll do there.
1: So he's just, like, done, pretty much?
2: It seems
1: he's
2: like
1: 34?
2: Yeah. He's getting sort of squeezed out by, you know, they're just so flush with kids.
1: Benson got a question about him early in the series.
2: Yep.
1: Smaller guy.
2: Yeah, yeah. He's.
1: Are they both from Western Canada? Is Gallagher from?
2: I am not sure where Gallagher is.
1: Edmonton.
2: From. Okay.
1: Have been like a role model. For
2: I didn't know Benson was asked, but good job to ask him because I think there's you're starting to hear Marchand a little bit with Benson because he's starting to produce offensively. And if that continues, then you'll probably get even more of that. But I feel like Gallagher is a fine comp. Like, Gallagher's been kind of an annoying pest kind of guy. And, you know, enough offense, you know, earlier in his career where he was playing, like, a much bigger role than what he played against Tampa. So, yeah, I don't know. I wonder how does that – like, is it enough of the same scenario? I don't know about health, like, who was and wasn't available when they inserted Gallagher in late in that series with Tampa. But I'm not going to be the least bit surprised if we see him in. I don't know who comes out. Obviously, someone who's playing not a big role. Look for someone whose minutes are, you know, barely in the teens, if that.
1: It would be Volino.
2: Okay.
1: I think.
2: Yeah.
1: Number 90.
2: Yep. So we'll see. I think if I were Marty St. Louis, provided, like, my team doesn't think it's a weird, panicky move, I would want to play a guy like Gallagher in a game like this, I think.
1: Do we have a guy like that that isn't already in?
2: No.
1: Not at all.
2: No, they don't. I mean, Pearson's played 700 games in the league.
1: Okay.
2: I mean, that's and probably a couple dozen playoff games. That's an experienced guy, but
1: we're not doing that.
2: No, I don't anticipate it anyway.
1: I think Metsa will be interesting. I wonder how confident Paul would be that he dresses. It's a winning lineup, and he did score the goal at the end, but still, whatever you make of that, I think what Paul wrote was his being in was somewhat Owen Power insurance, that Power wasn't 100%, and he didn't want, you know, he wanted a Metsa to fill that role.
2: Right, right. A puck mover.
1: Right, if necessary.
2: Right.
1: And it wasn't necessary. So does Lindy maybe want to go back to being a little bit bigger? Not that it really served him that well this round.
2: I think it really has not meant anything to this series. Now, I think any analysis of that their decisions at the deadline do add up to they thought they would end up playing Tampa. And so they were trying to build a certain kind of team that could at least offset some of what they would have, because, I mean, Tampa, for all their high-end stuff, I mean, you saw it in this series against Montreal. Like, that was a very conservative, hard-to-generate chances type of series, mostly. Very low scoring, low event, and that's Tampa wants to do that. So you're going to grind it out. Yeah, go get me some more size, and I'll be ready to play that game. And then it turned out they have not really needed it. I mean, it was good. It served them well enough against Boston.
1: Sure.
2: Especially Timmons with the shot blocking. But, you know, he had an awful game here in game five. I mean, he was just at the scene of every crime, it seemed like. So not that it's all his fault, but it just did not have a good night. So I'm here for Metsa. I'd be very surprised if they change that, especially knowing you can control even more who you're going to put him on the ice against if you're really worried about picking spots. I mean, it was nice. I mean, they probably were going to be pretty conservative with him. He ended up playing 12 and a half minutes because the game lead got so sideways. You know, he probably – I didn't notice, but maybe he was like every other shift for the last 10 minutes of the game. It's whatever. Keep getting Mets out there. I don't need to put Dahlin and Power out. You know, we got this kid and we got the lead. But I would lean Metsa.
1: Let's go to Brian here. Hello, Brian.
3: Hey, gents. First of all, I think I told you guys this when I called a week or two ago that I'm new to hockey. But is it weird? Is Game 7 totally different in hockey than any other sport? Because, like, I watch NBA, I watch MLB. This is like a thing, like not just with Buffalo, but it's like a national thing, isn't it? I mean, am I missing something or is that true?
2: I'm not sure what you mean, how it's different. I feel like, I'm a pretty casual basketball fan, but if I get to a Game 7 in an NBA series and I don't have a hockey game competing against it, I'm probably 100% going to turn the basketball game on.
3: Yeah, I'm not saying you wouldn't watch it. I'm just saying, like, even the national media that doesn't have an axe to grind seems super excited about this, more so than any other sport I've ever paid attention to. But that's not really why I called. I am just shocked that the two goalies we have are – Is this normal? Again, I'm sorry I have to ask these stupid questions, but is it normal for these guys to root for each other so much? I mean, you get embarrassed and you get pulled, and the first thought you have is, let's slap this other guy on the shoulder and pump him up. Like, that happens all the time with the two of these guys, and it's very refreshing, and I love it. And I'm just wondering, is that unique to hockey? Because I've never seen that. You get pulled for another pitcher. The last thing you're doing is you know, slapping the guy on the butt and encouraging him. You're pissed off and you walk off. Like, it's definitely cool. I absolutely love that dynamic between these two guys.
1: Yeah, I don't know if I agree with that. It would be different than baseball, Brian, but it's good. I think maybe what makes – thanks for the call. I think maybe what makes hockey different, if not better also, is that it's random. In NBA – seventh game, you could have two perfectly evenly matched teams. The difference between basketball and hockey is the better team in basketball wins way more often than the better team in hockey. And game seven, it's not just the finality of the series, it's the potential for overtime and just like that shocking one moment that, you know, you usually don't get in a basketball game. Usually get, you know, it happens, but
2: yeah.
1: More games are decided. I don't know. I'm not sure I want to say it also specifically, but the element of that sudden death overtime goal in a seventh game, as a hockey fan, Bulldogs the same, just, you know, you can remember lots of those from your life with teams you didn't care about. It's just like there's something really special about that, and we could have that in store for us tonight. Mike Schoep and the Bulldog at KeyBank Center. This is WGR.
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10: How many Sabres have played in a seventh game?
11: Alex Tuch is 2-1 with Vegas, I believe.
10: That's right.
11: There's a couple of others, I think, but I can't. I read this earlier today.
10: McLeod,
11: okay.
10: Edmonton?
11: Yeah. Mm-hmm, yeah.
10: And, well, Pearson.
11: Right, okay.
10: Has 4 seventh game appearances and an overtime goal in the playoffs, maybe with L.A. He's also one of a few Sabres who have played in the

0: finals. But, you know, a little bit presumptuous there.
1: Yeah.
0: One, let's see, four for Pearson, seventh games. Four for Pearson, three for McLeod, three for Tuck, two for Shen. One each for Byram, Carrick, Greenway, and Zucker. So no Shen, you'd think, tonight. No Pearson, you would think, tonight.
1: Probably, yeah.
0: So then you have, and no Carrick, probably, right?
1: Yes.
0: So of active Sabres, it's Byram once, Greenway once, Zucker once, Tuck and McLeod three times. Five.
1: I wonder if Zucker and Greenway maybe were together even. I think their paths crossed in Minnesota at one point, I think. Whatever. It doesn't matter.
0: They lost. They're both 0-1, so
1: yeah,
0: maybe. Montreal has a lot of them because of the first round. They went 7 in
1: right,
0: the first round.
1: Of course. Yeah, yeah. And even they had a long run in the COVID, you know, the playoffs that were in like July that year. They made the final that year. There's still like a guy like Gallagher was definitely on that team. I don't know who else. Suzuki maybe is there by then.
0: Yeah, okay. Gallagher has 21 playoff overtime game appearances. He's only ever played for Montreal. Right?
1: Yep.
0: So he's been in playoff overtime games 21 times. 20 for Danault. 19 for Anderson. Sabres leader here would be, well, Pearson. Tuck, 16. Yeah. 16 overtime games. The Sabres are due to win a playoff overtime game, I say. Game 5 in 2011.
1: And they're also due to win a Game 7.
0: Well, that's definitely right.
1: Only one.
0: 29 years.
1: In their entire history. That was an overtime game. Then it was home.
0: It was all of it.
1: Right.
0: It was everything.
1: Right.
0: And it was a lucky goal. I mean, yeah. Kind
1: I'll
0: of.
1: I'll tell you
0: least.
1: What. That goal wasn't as lucky. Do you remember the goal that tied the goal? Is
0: yeah.
1: Plant as well off of a draw.
0: Yeah.
1: And he just shovels it toward the net off the faceoff, and it somehow goes in.
0: That would make no sense.
1: Like, I still don't think, I mean, we're pre-HD there. I don't think I've ever seen that puck in the net. Like,
0: yeah.
1: I see the replay, and it's like from, you know, it's the classic shot, right? And it just is in, and they celebrate. I'm like, okay, they scored, I guess. I never saw that puck in the net.
0: Is it unfair to call the winner lucky? It's a slap shot, goes through.
1: I mean, he
0: it's not really lucky.
1: Probably should have caught it. It's less. That's why I'm pointing out. It's less lucky than the game tying. To me, the game tying goal is just. I mean,
0: is it a bad goal?
1: Yeah,
0: I think so.
1: Yeah, yeah.
0: Mike Schopen, the Bulldog at KeyBank Center, 803-0550. How are the nerves? We'll be right back. This is WGR.
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22: Just about an hour and a half until pregame, two and a half hours until a puck drop, as it is game seven between the Sabres and Montreal. The winner will move on to take on Carolina in the Eastern Conference Final. Again, game time at 7:30. Pregame is an hour before that at 6:30, and both will be right here on WGR. Head coach Lindy Ruff would not reveal who would start in net tonight. However, Alex Lyon and Colton Ellis were the last two goalies on the ice with extra skaters this morning, so it could be Ukko-Pekka Luukkonen tonight, but we'll find out much closer to puck drop. And around the rest of the league, this is, of course, the lone game tonight. As mentioned, the winner will travel to Raleigh to take on the Hurricanes game one on Thursday, while for the Western Conference Finals, that is between Vegas and Colorado. That'll start in Denver on Wednesday. One quick note for the Bills. They, along with seven other teams, did begin OTAs today. And then some other notes around the league. Aaron Rodgers officially back with Pittsburgh, signing a one-year, $25 million contract. And the NFL is expected to award the 2028 NFL Draft to Minneapolis later this week during the league's quarterly meetings. In baseball, Mets at the Nationals at 6:45. The Yankees, they host the Blue Jays at 7:05. Then we've also got some NBA action tonight. The Thunder host the Spurs for Game 1 of the Western Conference Finals at 8:30. That's your Paddock Chevrolet Sports Update. Paddock Chevrolet with you for the extra mile since 1935. I'm Zach Jones for Western New York's Voice of the Fan, WGR.
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7: 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Darlene drifts down far circle, cuts in. Darlene back and scores! What a beautiful goal! Magic by the captain!
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23: That's why I play hockey. 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I live for this.
7: Tase Thompson, who took the latest slash and go, but there's a shot! Deflection, rebound, scores! What a play! Tenacity pays off for Buffalo once again as the Dogs chase a bone and Zach Benson gets the reward.
1: It's Mike Shope.
7: 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Quinn, ready to fire, scores! Down to the corner for Quinn, back to Tage. They can go back and forth here. Not challenged. Oh, scores! What a blast from Quinn!
1: And the Bulldog.
7: Somebody call the Undertaker. The Buffalo Sabres are far from dead. They're alive! They're alive! And they're going to Game 7 in Buffalo!
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0: That would be tonight. Good amount of people down here in the atrium getting ready to file in. What time would you want to get here for this if you weren't here already? It's so nice out.
24: I know.
0: I don't think I'd want to rush it.
24: I think I would very much want to be seated at somewhere near the water. Just a couple of drinks and maybe some shrimp.
0: Yeah, shrimp.
24: Some bang-bang shrimp.
0: Oh. What a great call.
24: That I think would work. Yeah, I don't think, but I don't know. I mean, when we were down here for the last time for Game 5 of the Boston series, I remember walking in, and it was the same way today. It's really early. It was 2:15 maybe. I'm walking through the plaza. They're just starting to set up the vendors and everything that's going to be available. And there are people walking around already, like, we're here. And that could easily be me. Like, if I had the day free and I know I'm going to this game, I could easily see me grabbing my kid or a friend, like, I don't know, let's just get down there.
0: Yeah.
24: Like, just because you kind of don't know. I mean, we're grown men here, but you kind of don't know what to do with yourself.
0: It's like a Bills night game.
24: All these hours, and you just sort of like, okay, I don't want to go to the bar. No, I don't want to go to a bar. It's too early. What do I do? There's just a lot of, for me anyway, it all is a result of the anxiety about the event, and it just sort of propels me to get there way sooner than I need to.
0: What is it like to not be nervous? Is that healthy?
24: I really don't know how to answer that.
0: I feel like, I mean, is this anything to say? There's a correlation, there can be said, there's a correlation between how much you care about something and then how nervous you might get for it, like watching your kids play or whatever this means to you or the Bills or anything. I don't know that I want to say that has to be the case. I think there are people who love it that don't get nervous because they have a healthier perspective than I do.
24: Uh-huh. Yep.
0: Where they're just like, maybe my father would be this way. It's just a hockey game guy. I don't know. It is just a hockey game, but what we've seen over the last month and the rejuvenation of these fans and the possibility of it continuing, which, oh, by the way, means still having a chance to win the Stanley Cup. Like, that is right there. And just, it's a game, but it's so much. Like, I just am so wrapped up in it. And it's still 2.5 more hours.
24: Yeah, I don't know. On one hand, I want to tell you, I'm 60 years old. We've been through a lot of this. And I know we have so much recent experience with the Bills. The Sabres, I mean, 20 years ago, I know they were in the playoffs in 11 and in 10, and they won the division in 10.
0: It's a long time ago anyway.
24: It's a long time ago, and I never really, you know, for whatever it's worth, like, I never believed in that, like, those teams having a real chance, right? So you got to go back 20 years for me to think you could. The last time I really thought about the Stanley Cup as it pertains to the Buffalo Sabres was 20 years ago, or 19 years ago, 2007. So it's a long time ago, and, yeah, I was 40, and I think I was a lot more angsty about the results. The worst time is this time. I'm not that nervous when I watch the game anymore. But it's killing, you know, from whatever. Whenever you get up. Like, literally, I woke up. I had planned to. I was out golfing till it was dark out last night. And it's one of those days I'm driving back from where we were playing. And I'm just like, I must have said three times in the car, man, I cannot wait to be in bed. It's like one of those days, right? So by the time I get home, 10 o'clock, 10:30, I get in bed. Like, I am sleeping as late as I want tomorrow. I'm not going to worry about getting up to work out. I'm just going to get up whenever I get up. I opened my eyes at 7 a.m. and tried to go back to bed and just started thinking about this. And our show. And Emily Kaplan, and look, whatever. The churn is starting. And, like, I didn't toss and turn for long. It took me only, like, a minute. Like, I'm getting up. I'm awake. there's no need to sit there. But as soon as you commit to getting up, now what are you doing? You're thinking about this game. I mean, I don't know if everyone is like that. I mean, we have the pleasure of having this job and being here to talk about these things with fans. And so if I'm thinking about what do people do when they wake up, their work day, they start thinking about their work day. Well, my work day is this with you talking about this. So that's all I'm thinking about. And almost like once I get to stop talking about it, I can then sort of just, okay, what time's the game? I just sort of exhale and get a beer and relax.
0: Relax.
24: Yeah, relax. Yeah, I'm probably pushing it. But I'm just going a long way to say, like, in the 20 years since I thought this team could win the Stanley Cup, I think the Bills have helped me get sort of, like, where... Because if I felt the level of despair that I felt when Scott Norwood missed the field goal in 1990, or 91 to be exact, the first Super Bowl of four in a row that they lost. If I handled every Bills playoff loss like that, I think I'd be a crazy person by now. Like, I was devastated by that, all capitals. And as I've gotten older, just sort of like, okay, they lost. I'm going to have to go talk about it now. And, you know, it's still a privilege that I take seriously, and I sincerely mean that. But it's like, it doesn't eat me up as much anymore. It's just, oh, they lost again. Yeah, what are we going to do now? We're going to fire the coach now? I guess that's it. We're firing the coach. And it just becomes sort of like that process. This is so new again that it's hard for me not to revert to 30 or 40-year-old me and be really ratcheted up and wound up. But I feel like I'm going a long way. I'm saying a lot of words. Like,
0: thank you, because I'm just listening.
24: I am the picture of calm is what I am.
0: You are the picture of calm.
24: I am the picture of calm.
0: The picture of Dom Verdi just brought us beer savers. Dominic. How can he not hear? He's not the one wearing headphones.
24: Yeah, I don't know what's going on there.
0: Try one more time. Dominic. These are empty. What the heck? These are empty. Just kidding. Thank you.
24: What do we owe you? Wow,
0: What an honor.
24: This is a hotly I tell you what I am going to be. I'm in a suite. Roswell Park was generous enough to invite me again.
0: So that money you're raising.
24: And so I'm going to have this in the suite. This is a pretty big deal.
0: You are going to have it in the suite.
24: Yeah.
0: And then you're going to have it in the suite. There it is, the beer saver. What a phenomenon.
24: I can understand why it seems, my experience watching people try to pound beers out of these things has been mostly that it goes all over their faces and onto their bodies. Because it's a...
0: Yeah, I don't want that.
24: Now I'm holding it and I can see... I mean, it wasn't hard to figure out. It's a very thin... It's a narrow vessel to be passing liquid to into your mouth. I can see why it's so sloppy for so many people.
0: You starting to get the feel of it?
24: Yeah, yeah. I am... See, now, I have questions. Like, I don't even know how much does this hold. Does it hold a 12-ounce can of beer? Does it hold a 16-ounce can?
0: I don't want to yell Dominic four more times,
24: but he'll tell you yeah.
0: when we get a chance to connect with him. How are the nerves? 803-0550. We're at KeyBank Center up on the 100 level. 7:30 for tonight's Game 7. The Sabres looking for their second ever 7th game win. And what would come with it is a trip to the Eastern Conference Finals in Carolina on Thursday. If they don't get it, I'm done with the playoffs. I need it to last. I very badly wanted to. Now, especially because it's such a nice day, the prospect of at least another week. Just,
24: yep.
0: It's been so much fun to have for the last month. And the mantra, stand by the boys, I still feel it. You know, how great was Saturday?
24: Saturday,
0: eventually.
24: It, you know, I want to say you'll never forget it, but really you need tonight in order to never forget it.
0: Oh, yeah.
24: I think. Because if they lose this game tonight, sorry, I had to phrase it that way, but, you know, we're just two dudes talking. If they lose, then that's going to be what you remember. And game six will sort of... Yeah. Oh, don't you remember how, you know, yeah. But it won't be the takeaway from the series. Whereas if they get this game tonight, and, you know, it might be extraordinary, overtime or whatever. This is some incredible drama. Who knows, right? The script has not been written yet. It could blow game six away. But, like, if they just have, like, a workmanlike 4-1 win or something in this game, game six will be the game of the series, I think. Because we'll remember how down we felt about losing game five at home, and then how game six started, and it's 3-1, and the goalie's getting pulled, and oh my gosh, and then they just smashed them. Saturday was really fulfilling, and we started today, and I talked about gratitude, and I still very much feel that about even just Saturday night, giving us Sunday to sort of sit with. All right, we got a game seven tomorrow, and then today, all the run-up to this. It's just so great that they came through again to give us another crack at this, you know, to send people home from here happy instead of – because that's always a little bit of a sidelight to losing a game like that in game five. Now you're on the road, and if you lose in Montreal, you're done. And, like, the last image of the season is this awful – oh, what happened? Ugh. Like, that's it. And instead, we at least get a crack at fixing that.
0: Somehow it manages to be stretched out but sudden. That's how I felt leaving game five. It's like, wow, this might really have been it. And now it wasn't. And maybe tonight will be it, or maybe not. I don't know how that happens, but there is that sense that it could be over, like, very soon, but it could also just last for months. So far, so good.
24: Right.
0: What a great series. Emily Kaplan with us earlier when asked about Jakub Dobish for as much time as we spent on Sabres goaltending drama. What about the Montreal guy? And she said very plainly, I think he's overworked.
24: Yeah.
0: And I don't know if they would turn away from him. I mean, not now, probably, but... that could be something to think about.
24: Yep.
0: Whereas...
24: our guys should be pretty
0: fresh. They should not be overworked.
24: They should not be overworked, no.
0: Luukkonen has started 2 games in 3 weeks, maybe. I mean, Saturday, he gets thrown in and saves them all. So great job by him on that. And I'm assuming it's going to be him tonight. Amazing if it weren't.
24: Me too, yeah.
0: I guess it's possible. But... they won with him. And that's what you do. You go to him again. Had a day off in between anyway.
24: And he did have a great performance in game four, even if you didn't like
0: Caulfield from the left.
24: That's right. I can pick that apart all day, whatever. He made a bunch of great saves in that second period that really, I mean, he was the first star of the game. So it's not like, I understand. Look, whoever the goalie is, to some extent, you'd have nerves, right? Even if you had a kingpin guy, you'd be like, oh, I don't know, what's his history in this spot? You know, kind of like Hellebuyck, for example. Like, you should have comfort in having one of the best goalies in the world on your team, but and he's kind of not gotten it done in the playoffs. You know, like, there's always that, right? I'm just reminding you, like, Luukkonen has not been entirely, unreliable in this series. He was fantastic in game four, even with a what I would say was not a great goal early. So, maybe he's got it in him. I mean, I'm sort of back to hoping he can do what we wanted him to do in game five, which was, okay, I got my opportunity back, and I'm not letting go. And that, didn't last. Obviously, it got sideways.
0: 803-0550 if you want to sort of release some tension by calling us and talking about this. Here's Connor with us. Hi, Connor.
2: How are we doing, guys?
24: Good, Connor. Thanks for calling.
2: Calling in from sunny Fort Lauderdale, Florida. Just want to comment. I was up till 4 a.m. last night, nervous, sick. Up at 7:30 this morning, nervous, sick. I've been going to just about every home game. My sister had to change the lock, so I would stop spending money flying up there. But I want to be there. I want to be there. I want to be boots on the grounds. I can't do it. But just want to comment in. Go Sabres. We're rooting all the way down here in sunny South Florida.
0: Any superstitions?
2: I have way too many superstitions to even count, but the main one that's been working is the rally cap. It's undefeated right now. Every time I throw the rally cap on, going back to game one in the stands with my sister and all my boys, it's come through. So hopefully we don't have to pull it out tonight, but I got my secret weapon.
0: Good, Connor. Good luck. Thanks. Imagine I'll be you for a minute before game five, before Boston game five. Imagine just sort of a calm win.
24: Right?
0: I don't need it, but I'd love it. Just a calm win. Like one of those Flyers series where the Sabres just kill them.
24: Like, Or what the Flyers did to them in game seven.
0: Last time.
24: Of 2011, which was just, as I remember, that game was, it never even got started. Right? Like, it just never even got started. Pommaville gets hurt real early. Didn't he get, something happened to him?
0: Oh, in that series.
24: In that series, it was maybe the game before, and then Connolly gets knocked out, I think, or whatever. It just never felt like it was going to be good. Just never did.
0: That's right. Here's Kyle next. Go ahead, Kyle.
3: Gentlemen, good afternoon. I'm really excited for the game tonight. I just want to share with you a little introspective on my reality at the moment. My wife is 6 months pregnant, broken out in hives. I'd be at this game if that wasn't the case. Instead, I'm sitting in my backyard with four hot dogs and a couple of beverages, just enjoying the warm air. A prediction for the game, Alex Tuck-Hattrick, and two questions for you. Have you seen the Carolina Hurricane skate drink that they are selling at their games?
24: And yes.
3: I feel like it's in response to the Beer Saver, which is our Beer Saver is 10 times cooler. My other question doesn't even matter. Go Sabres. Let's go.
0: Thanks, Kyle.
24: Yeah, I've seen the skate, the souvenir skate. It's, well, I don't want to normalize like that this is a typical drink receptacle either. It's I already talked about it. It's long.
0: It's an atypical drink
24: receptacle. It's long and narrow, and it seems like it spills all over everyone who tries to drink it even carefully. Challenging. The skate is even odder. I mean, maybe it's easier to drink out of, but it's an odd shape for something to have a drink in.
0: A skate.
24: Yeah, a skate. It's like, drinking out of a footwear, out of a shoe.
0: Ever done it?
24: And I've done just about everything. Yes. Not a skate, but a shoe, sure. Yeah.
0: You wouldn't want to drink out of someone else's shoes. That I know. Especially mine, because of what happens at home when I take them off. Where I have a certain pet who sticks her entire face into one shoe at a time and just doesn't come out for like 5 minutes. And then she goes on to the other one. Does not come up for minutes.
24: Yeah.
0: I don't get it. I don't see the appeal.
24: Well, there's a routine she's into, clearly.
0: I don't really understand her taste. Who do we want this for the most? Is it family? Is it friends? Is it the players or one player?
24: I feel like Lindy is a respectable answer to this question.
0: I think he's been great here.
24: He really has. He really has. I mean, everything, right? We're not going to go to the rink at all, even no morning skate. We're just going to meet. We don't need to look at video, you know, JFG or whatever his new slogan is that we can't say because obviously there's a swear word in there. The lineup, the lines themselves, like what he went wrecking ball, really. He left. Where did he leave together? He left Hellenius, who's only been in the lineup for three games, in his spot with Quinn and Zucker. Everything else is changed up. He puts Metsa in. The goalie stuff has been, I think, pretty much by numbers.
0: Yes.
24: You know, you have paint by numbers kind of thing. But the lines and the lineup, and everything he did in Montreal. And we'll see. I mean, he wanted to try to duplicate some sort of a road vibe to this. So there's the hotel last night, you know, for a home game. And, again, no full morning skate. Players available at the hotel. He's available at the hotel. He'll get a lot. I think if they pull this off tonight, he will get a ton of credit for really what he did before game six, assuming he stays pretty status quo here in this game, which I would expect him to. I think he'll get a ton of credit. Suddenly the power play is producing, and I just feel like he's had a very nice touch.
0: Can his goalie find his touch, whatever that means in terms of preparation for this game? You just don't want to see him rattled. What's that look like? It's not that he's slamming his stick on the crossbar.
24: Overplaying, of course, is a thing. That's his regular flaw. But I do think, knowing where the puck is, you know, like I think you mentioned in game five early, like there were a couple, he made some saves, but he didn't seem like he really had it. He never looked completely comfortable in there.
0: Right. These were not goals, but there's one coming from his left wing where he jerks his head behind him to see if the puck is behind the net after the save or a miss, whichever it was. Another where the puck is into his body, but he sort of tightens his arm against his chest and maybe looks at his shoulder a little bit to make sure it's there. The confident Luukkonen is just snatching shots with his glove, and you saw that a couple times on Saturday. He's aggressive with it. I mean, he's an aggressive player in terms of puck handling, and he's not back in his net guy. So there's going to be some of that. There's going to be, you know, his pros and cons, but I want to see him not look shaky.
24: Right.
0: That's the word. Early. Just with so much on the line tonight. I'd like to think he could have, if you will, a sense of humor about this. I mean, he was yanked, and then he was yanked again, and now he's starting game seven, probably. Just like, yep. I think, can you not appreciate the humor, the comedy in that? Like, just, wow, am I ever lucky?
24: Right.
0: You know?
24: Yep.
0: I get to get another shot here? Another one? I mean, am I ever lucky?
24: I sure hope that's his mindset.
0: I don't know how loose he tends to be, but I love a goalie who's sort of, you know, that way mentally, where it's like, oh, well, John Candy. Hey, that's John Candy. I want that guy
24: right.
0: as my by players. We'll take a break here from KeyBank Center. They're about to open up the doors, the gates. We have pregame at 6:30 and plenty of time between now and then for your thoughts on tonight. Whatever happens, you'll never forget it. 6:30 pregame, as I said, with Paul Hamilton. Mike Schoep and the Bulldog here downtown. This is WGR.
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3: We're almost there. Pre-game in just about an hour as the Sabres will host the Montreal Canadiens for Game 7. The winner moves on to take on Carolina in the Eastern Conference Final. Game time at 7:30. Pre-game again in about an hour at 6:30. Both will be right here on WGR. Head coach Lindy Ruff would not reveal who would start in net tonight. However, Alex Lyon and Colton Ellis were the last two goalies on the ice with the extra skaters this morning, so it could be Ukko-Pekka Luukkonen, but we'll find out much closer to puck drop. Of course, this is the lone game tonight as the Western Conference Final is already set up. It's going to be between Vegas and Colorado. That'll start in Denver on Wednesday, while the winner tonight will begin their travels to Raleigh. Game 1 of the Eastern Conference Final against the Hurricanes will be on Thursday. The Bills, along with seven other teams today, did begin OTAs. Aaron Rodgers is officially back with Pittsburgh. He did sign a one-year, $25 million deal. And the NFL is expected to award the 2028 draft to Minneapolis later this week during the league's quarterly meetings. And in baseball, Mets at the Nationals at 6:45, while the Yankees are going to host the Blue Jays at 7:05. That's your Paddock Chevrolet Sports Headlines. 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I'm Zach Jones for Western New York's Voice of the Fan, WGR.
4: Caller 5 at 716-221-4WGR. That's 4947. 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So, Minneapolis gets the draft, apparently, the NFL draft in 2028, was that? And we'll be back here in almost a month for the NHL draft. I think that's June 22nd, just about a month away.
5: I've never checked the date, but that's, you know, it's that weekend or the following weekend, like the, right at the end of the month, right before free agency opens, which is always a weird thing with the timing. But, yeah, so, the, no, yeah, I mean, if it's those dates, even too much of it, some of it would spill over into July if you had it that last weekend. So, yeah, that makes sense.
4: That's not something we've talked a lot about yet either.
5: The NHL draft?
4: Yes.
5: Yeah, no, no. I do think it's interesting. So Minneapolis, I don't have this locked down, but what I know is when maybe a month ago, there was news that Minneapolis was, you know, there was a lot of talk that they're going to get that draft. And 27 is already awarded somewhere, and I this is where I'm going to get stuck because I don't remember where. And I had also read in that the same piece, maybe it was
4: DC
5: Sports Business Journal, like Cincinnati was okay. DC's next year, Cincinnati is in line for 2029. And when I saw the story and put it all together, I'm just like, and I think Sal even tweeted similarly, like, so the soonest the Bills might be able to host the draft, if they're ever going to host the draft, is already 2030.
4: Right.
5: If all of that is, and I believe that I am correct about all that. That's, I don't know, that's tough, I guess. I don't know, it gives them time to maybe see what they're going to put around the new stadium. Like, you know, maybe that'll just sort of happen over the first couple of years that they're there. So we'll see what happens there. But, yeah, it seems like they're going to be waiting for the NFL draft for at least a few years here. Again, if they ever do get it.
4: And the Super Bowl would be farther out still, you would think. Nashville. Now we're talking about Nashville.
5: Yeah.
4: In their new stadium. Well, you know.
5: Right.
4: I understand.
5: Yeah, right. It's a tough one. But yeah, that's never gonna work. I don't think that's ever gonna work.
4: Yeah, I think you're right.
5: So you know, we have our limitations. It is a scene in here, by the way. I mean, it's not, I didn't really, it's so funny, you stepped away, we took the break at the bottom of the hour here like we always do, and you stepped away, and I'm sitting here, and the gate's open, and, you know, we've sat here for dozens? Do I want hundreds even? Anyway, we've been in this setting many times. It had been a few years since we'd been, but still.

0: familiar enough. And the first people up the escalator came sprinting past me. I was sitting here. So many people eventually were running right on this floor that we're on that it was shaking, which I had never experienced before. Like, it was actually vibrating from just the volume of people. I'm like, what is... we have seats assigned. Like, why are we running?
1: It's 2 hours.
0: It's right. It's the Beer Sabres.
1: Yep.
0: They're running to get in line, and the lines are already, like...
1: massive.
0: Credit to the people that saw fit. I mean, the Sabres did announce at what concession stands around the arena these would be available when gates opened.
1: Mm-hmm.
0: And... a bunch of people that ran right past me on the way to the escalator to go up to the 300s. Like, it's gonna, the fewer people will go there right away, so let's just go there. And I'll bet they're getting paid off. But yeah, the beer, it took me a moment, even though we had just been 10 minutes earlier presented with our very own Beer Sabre.
1: Yes.
0: For which we are eternally grateful.
1: Mine is monogrammed.
0: I didn't, people are running, and I just thought, what are we doing here? But all right, yeah, Beer Sabres.
1: There must be a limited supply.
0: Yes.
1: That's the thing, though. How bad do you want it? Because it's pretty nice out there.
0: Right.
1: And it's still almost 2 hours away from this game.
0: That's right. Yes.
1: You got to make a choice.
0: Yep.
1: How are we with Thompson now? Only fair, and of course, we're talking about anyway, with this huge game in front of him. But he was a target after game five. I mean, after game two. It's been tough.
0: Yeah.
1: He is getting his points. And then in game six.
0: Kind of a lot of them, actually.
1: Was it four more in game six?
0: Yes.
1: And he did that on the wing. There were four power play goals in the game. I doubt he's, if he was injured, I doubt he's completely fine 2 days later.
0: Right.
1: But I just wonder what the status is. A great, great game for him and them Saturday. And hopefully more of that tonight and less of those weirdly kind of disastrous moments we've had in the other home games.
0: I wonder, just from a ability to effectively check, you know, a star forward, how much moving him out of center ice affects Philip Deneau. Like, that's his job. He's draws and he's defensive forward, even going back, I think, before he was in Montreal originally, then out in L.A. and served that role for them and is now back at the trade deadline this year. And I wonder if it just makes it a little harder for Deneau to match up on him. I mean, I don't know. Certainly there are plenty of star players that play the wing that you would want to take out of a game, so I doubt it's that big of an impact. I don't know. We touched on this a little bit earlier, and I wondered, like, was it an us problem all along? Like, you know?
1: I know, right?
0: Did we overreact to, you know, what we were seeing? I don't know, man. I think there was always room for the possibility that we were rationalizing his not coming through, at least to our liking, not making enough plays. For us to decide, like, okay, something's got to be wrong. And I would say he didn't help that when he reacted the way he did when he was asked if he was playing with an injury. Because I think a lot, not everyone, I mean, you know, plenty of people went, oh, so you're hurt. If you're going to be asked if you're hurt and you don't lie and say, I'm fine, just I got to play better, or something like that, and instead go, it's none of your business. My immediate, I don't have to be right about this, but my immediate reaction is like, okay, so yeah, you're telling me yes, that you are indeed playing with an injury. The whole series has been weird, man. I mean, some of these games, the crooked scores, how close these teams are, I think, competitively, and yet we're getting these weird scores in these games, and he's one of the top scorers in the whole playoffs.
1: Yeah. 15 points.
0: And you can get self-conscious about it because you think, like, am I asking? Am I too demanding? Do I want too much from him? But you think back, like, now, obviously he has 4 points in a game they win 8-3 to prolong their season and set up this game seven. And it's, I think if you, so it's easy to sort of get to, oh, well, we probably were jerks and he was fine all along.
1: I don't know.
0: But you go watch, think about the plays that we all watched him not make in game two. Like, if that dude's not healthy, he's got the most shell-shocked Sabre forward in the history of Sabre forwards here in this spot because he's falling apart. He can't stick handle the puck cleanly. What is happening? Like, that all happened. So I still, maybe he got a different treatment. Maybe he got, if it's a hand or a wrist, it's a different brace. Or maybe it did just kind of get better enough. I don't know.
1: Well, maybe the, it's all maybes, right? But
0: yeah.
1: The wing point could be a good point.
0: Yeah.
1: The matchup. And I hate to say it this way, but there are empty net goals. You know, well, not the game, the goal in Montreal in game four is not an empty net goal, but it's off the corner boards. And
0: right.
1: Then you have, you know, the empty net goal in game six. But again, 15 points is 15 points. And I only say that because I just don't think it's been out of line to question
0: right.
1: his play, and whether that's injury related or not, we don't get to know that yet, but the points are there. Dahlin on Saturday with 5, by the way.
0: Yeah.
1: The goal to start it. It was a great night. They get the deflection on that. I wonder where that puck is going without it. Who comes in? Carrier, I think it is, maybe. Cuts in on as Dahlin cuts
0: right.
1: in front of the net.
0: Yep. I'm not sure who it was, but yeah, somebody got their stick on it and
1: it flips it up.
0: Affected that shot. Yeah.
1: I wonder where that's going because he could have wanted to put it there.
0: Yeah.
1: But it gets there. Anyway, that happens. Then you give up 3 in a row. Even strength, power play, shorthanded. Things are looking pretty dire. Then 7 straight. 7 straight.
0: Because that's how they roll. 7 straight.
1: So good. Great games to watch, culminating in a 7th game tonight, if you can stand it. Gates are open, long lines for beer savers. These fans have made the decision. I want that plastic beer chute. It'll be sunny another time.
0: Right. A long summer.
1: It's not even summer yet. There'll be other chances
0: and
1: to sit outside.
0: And those other nice days will be enhanced by me having in my possession a beer saber.
1: It'll just make the summer better.
0: Right.
1: 803-0550 to call in. We'll have pregame at 6:30, still a ways off. 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
11: Game 7 tonight here at KeyBank Center. Mike Schoep and the Bulldog. The comeback win on Saturday was the third time the Sabres have ever come back from more than one goal down when facing elimination in playoff history, their playoff history. The last time they did it was in 1983, Game 6 against Boston. That's the game before the Brad Park Game 7 overtime goal, and then 1980. Against the Islanders, Game 4. They were down 2 or more when facing elimination and won. Third time ever Saturday. Did it with gusto, a Bulldog word. Gusto.
12: That's what that is. All right.
11: Would you take a win if it meant being on the air until 2 in the morning?
12: Yes.
11: You would?
12: Yes, I would. Yes,
11: I might risk it.
12: I would. I don't know. Yeah.
11: You know what? I would too. I'll take it. I'll take the 2 in the morning.
12: Yeah. This is not either of us actually genuinely volunteering to do that, but if it came to pass, I would, set everything back up. I'll be ready to go.
11: Right here.
12: Right here. Or, you know, whatever. I'll talk my way into the press box, go hang out. I don't know. Yeah.
11: A lot on the line for you tonight, being in the building for this.
12: Yes.
11: You had kind of written that off, right?
12: Yes, I kind of decided.
11: That's it. I'm not coming back here. Bad luck. I'm the mush.
12: I watched everybody sing Ole, Ole, Ole a couple Friday nights ago, and I don't need to do that again.
11: So you don't want to see that.
12: No. But, yeah, I mean, the opportunity presented itself, and I felt like I would be a lunatic.
11: Can't say no.
12: No, I want to go home and watch it by myself.

0: yourself? Are you a maniac? Like that feels like serial killer behavior.
1: But
0: like,
1: that is almost exactly what I'm doing.
0: Right. But of course, yeah, sure, I'll go to the game.
1: I was not offered a ticket. That's the difference.
0: Right.
1: I was offered a ticket to buy from a couple people, but can't do it. I mean, I could do it.
0: I shot my shot in the first round against Boston.
1: Yes, you did.
0: And
1: I in game five.
0: It was like of this series, and I decided like that I'm done with that. Like I knew that was over. I really didn't expect there to be another opportunity for someone to say like you want just here I'll say what's your email. I was not anticipating that. But it came to pass, and so here we go.
1: Speaking of shooting shots, there could still be two more rounds.
0: That's right.
1: And they won't get cheaper.
0: No, that's right.
1: You know?
0: That is right.
1: You might have to save up for another shot. We're assuming Luukkonen. We are not assuming black jerseys. That was a fun rumor today, but do not expect that. The Sabres, as far as I know, well, let me put it this way. I don't know what the penalty is. Sneaky Joe was talking about maybe a 2-minute minor in addition to probably some other administrative
0: fines of some kind.
1: Something.
0: Yeah.
1: Vegas and that second round pick they lost for, after being warned maybe more than once, not allowing media to have access to their players. Maybe something like that could have been possible.
0: Yeah.
1: But as far as I know, it wasn't really considered.
0: Never really had a chance. Yeah. Lindy, I think like fans were speculating about it as soon as the game ended, maybe even before Game 6. Like, we get this home for Game 7, they got to wear the goats. They got to wear the goats. That kind of thing was out there, I think, in the fan base. And then Lindy, either because he's Lindy, leaned into that by wearing the cap and the hoodie today that would, you know, the black gear.
1: That's what I think.
0: And that just said, oh, they did the thing, you know. Like, and I was bitten by it enough that I got here and I took a picture of the arena and posted it. And I didn't say anything, but it was all the scoreboard was all blue and gold. Montreal, the ribbons all blue and gold. The TVs all over the concourses are all in blue and gold stuff. And I think on nights when they're wearing black and red, that's different.
1: That's right.
0: So
1: we'll dig into this some more after a break. And the update, Mike Schopen, the Bulldog at KeyBank Center, WGR.
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20: Pre-game in just about 30 minutes as the Buffalo Sabres do host the Montreal Canadiens for Game 7. The winner moves on to take on Carolina in the Eastern Conference Final. Game time in just about an hour and a half at 7:30. Again, pre-game in just about a half hour at 6:30. And both, of course, going to be right here on WGR. Head coach Lindy Ruff would not reveal who would start in net tonight. However, Alex Lyon and Colton Ellis were the last two goalies on the ice with the extra skaters this morning. So it is starting to point to Ukko-Pekka Luukkonen getting the start tonight. But we'll find out closer to puck drop. And of course, this is the lone game tonight. The Western Conference Final is already set. It'll be Vegas and Colorado. That series will start in Denver on Wednesday, while the winner tonight will travel to Raleigh. And again, they'll take on the Hurricanes. Game one, though, will be on Thursday. Quick note for the Bills. They, along with seven other teams, did begin OTAs today. And the league is expected to award the 2028 NFL Draft to Minneapolis later this week during the NFL's quarterly meeting. And in baseball, Mets at the Nationals at 6:45, while the Yankees, they host the Blue Jays at 7:05. That's your Paddock Chevrolet Sports Update. 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I'm Zach Jones for Western New York's Voice of the Fan, WGR.
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22: 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Put a little... I never get this line out the first time. It's not even good. Hey. Put a little...
0: Put a little bit more in there, cowboy.
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14: Speaking of Lindy Ruff wearing that black hat today, and whether he was, you know,

0: having some fun at everyone's expense. Stoking the flames. Do you stoke flames?
1: Yes. That's exactly what you do to flames.
0: That's exactly what you do to flames. Yeah. Stoking the flames that the Sabres might come out in their black jerseys tonight,
1: I don't think there's anything but flames that get stoked. I don't know what else. I guess people could get stoked. This guy right here, I just got a high five and a clench and a whole.
0: Stoked.
1: Stoked is how I would describe that gentleman just now.
0: Well, I've never finalized this, but I think you'll remember this. When, after years of sitting often right in this room with Darcy Regier, I asked him for his number, and he gave me Ruff's. So I, you know,
1: You don't call the next day. I completely forgot about that, but
0: I think maybe they had a thing. Mike Gilbert would know. I think they had a thing where they did that to each other.
1: Super solid move that was.
0: And they would just both get calls from random people
1: right.
0: that the other person set them up for, you know? So, yeah, was it Lindy being Lindy? I think maybe I know enough to say that that's kind of his idea of fun.
1: Yeah. Well, and maybe, you know, in maybe some small way, you know, I mentioned this when we were all ratcheted up for that Friday night a couple of weeks ago, and Owen made that road trip with his friend to Boston for that game. I think I said afterward, I definitely told him and Jeremy, who sort of helped hatch the whole plan, that if nothing else, you provided everyone with a distraction on a day where we're all sort of wound up and maybe a little tense or tenser than we'd like to admit or whatever. You're just looking for something to sort of fill the time, and people sort of glommed on to that. You know, hey, we're going to send Owen to Boston. You're throwing the money. I mean, I have the Roswell receipts to prove it. There was a lot of money left over. A thing like today for a few hours debating what's the penalty for the Black Jersey. Can they do it? Would they do it? Would they just pay the fine? Boy, that's ballsy. Is a little bit of a thing that just sort of gets you through the day. So I don't know if Lindy was seeing the whole board to that extent. But maybe, you know, just let's have a little fun. Let's lighten it up a little bit, you know. Let everybody argue about whether or not they should or could or will wear this jersey versus the other one.
0: I've had three conversations about this since we got here. Two with you from security personnel. They wanted to know if it was true. Do we know if it's true?
1: Right.
0: One after another, not 5 minutes apart. Hey, second guy comes over, asks exactly the same question as the first guy. Yes, you guys hear anything? And then a third conversation with someone with the Sabres who was more like, why are we even talking about this? It's game seven. And I had to tell him, I think, you know, with hockey, this is not how you have to think of it, but unlike football, with hockey, the playoffs, all the excitement around the Sabres, we spend a lot of time on esoterica. We spend a lot of time on clothes, superstitions, you know, beer Sabres, like the periphery.
1: Yep.
0: And not as much on, well, who should be on the third line or who should match up against Slafkovsky. You know, like you could do that. There's something to be said for that.
1: Sure.
0: We spend a little bit of time on stuff like that, not football.
1: Right.
0: Because football is not, it's like flipped. There's a little bit of tailgate talk, if you will, but it's mostly like, why did we punt? What was this play call? What were they thinking? How about the refs? Like, it's really about the details of the game.
1: If this coach botches his timeouts again or the challenge flag or whatever, there's endless stuff.
0: Yeah, and we'll maybe have that. I don't know if I want it. I don't know if I want challenge strategy. But, you know, it's just like, my experience with hockey is very different than football in that way.
1: Yeah.
0: Why are you guys talking about black uniforms? Like, all right, well, fair. Fair. I can accept that. Let's talk about matchups. It's probably time that we do that a little bit. We've done some of it. As I make this point.
1: Yeah, just last segment, you know, Deneau, like Thompson moving to the wing, does that free him up in some way from one of the best checking centers in the league currently? Oh, maybe. I'm sorry. I'm just realizing as people have been walking by how much fun it is. Look, the beer saber. I've already commented on what I find. I mean, I don't know. Maybe we'll find out tonight. It looks like a challenging receptacle to drink out of to me. But what is undeniably true is that people walking by one another with these, I think when they're – I don't think you'd want to do it with them completely full of beer. But it is a very good cheers. It's a very good high five, the sword.
0: It is?
1: Yeah. I did it a couple times with people walking by here, and I really – see, come on. Yeah, we're going to just – yeah, I mean, that's – it really wasn't that big a deal. But I don't know. I like it. The appeal of the beer saber is it's becoming more evident.
0: You're starting to get it?
1: As I'm sitting here holding it and bopping it into people as they walk by. I think, you know, you want to be careful people don't really try to do any inflict any harm on one another with these things. I think that could be possible. So it's kind of interesting to me that it's even a thing that they allow.
0: You know, I can I hear you on that.
1: Like I'm
0: it's
1: going,
0: not a weapon.
1: Like I'm going.
0: It's not to be used as a weapon.
1: No, right. I hopefully everyone has too much respect for it to treat it that way.
0: No doubt. But how much
1: but,
0: are they?
1: But you know how it is here. Like you can't. I'm going up to and I'm super grateful. But there's a limited amount of beverages of choice there. So I know I'm going up there, and one thought I had was to take a walk. You know, after we get done here. And take a couple with me and maybe even stash one in the fridge. But guess what? I can't walk away from the concession stand without it open. So there's no, like, let me grab a roadie to take up to the suite and stash in the back of the fridge.
0: They have to open it for you.
1: I have to open it. So it's going to be, you know, that doesn't really work. Mm. But yet I'm standing here with this, which seems way more... I don't know, potentially harmful? Than it, I shouldn't say that. A full can of beer chucked through the crowd could do some real damage. But I
0: yes.
1: Mean, this just seems like it's a sword.
0: It's a sword.
1: I mean, we're giving out swords. They're plastic, but, yeah. You know, this doesn't seem like a thing.
0: It got approval. It got
1: approved. It doesn't seem like a thing that a team, you know, and look, the Sabres aren't alone in this. I mean, everywhere you go, I got to open that. And yet, here we are with these. It's pretty wild.
0: Use it for good.
1: Yeah.
0: Only for good.
1: Absolutely will, yes.
0: What is Montreal's mentality going into this game, if we can just sort of generalize this?
1: I would say...
0: It's not like they had Game 6. It didn't get that far.
1: No, it was too early, yeah.
0: It wasn't stolen from them.
1: Right. I'll bet there's a lot of, the pressure all shifts to them now from Montreal. And, you know, we'd be saying the same thing if this game were in, you know, if it unfolded the way that it just did. And this game, Game 7, was up there and, this, you know. So that's there for them. And, you know, if that eases them into the game in some way, I mean, so be it. But I'll bet there's a lot of that.
0: That would really be, you know, trying pretty hard, I think. Given what the series has looked like.
1: There's that, and then for them, there's also, we just did this. We just did this. We did this a week and a half or 2 weeks ago. We went down to Tampa. We lost Game 6 at home with a chance to play, and that was overtime 1-0, maybe,
0: yes.
1: I think, right?
0: Yes.
1: And so they had to get back on the plane and go to Florida, and they did it. I mean, they got 9 shots on goal, and they won 2-1.
0: Yep, that's right.
1: So they've got that experience, maybe more pertinent than the thing about the pressures all on the home team thing, because, you know, both teams are going to, it's win or go home. So
0: well, they're definitely talking about, with the media probably, talking about their success on the road, including that game
1: right.
0: And these games here. They've won their last 2 games here. So, okay. Curious about the goaltender. Emily Kaplan from ESPN was on with us earlier, and because she's with ESPN tonight. And by the way, before I make this point, she was great. She was talking about how game one, I'm not sure if she meant this series or the last one, probably this one because it was an ESPN. I don't know. But how she wanted, the assignment she wanted was
1: game one
0: here.
1: I think she wanted to be at
0: the
1: first game of the playoffs is what she was saying.
0: Like, okay.
1: She knew it would be a scene because it had been so long. And she was right.
0: She was right. She said her father was from Western New York.
1: Olean maybe is the most notable.
0: Right.
1: Yeah, right.
0: But she said about Dobish, I think he's overworked.
1: Right.
0: And that's interesting. It could be like somebody's telling her that.
1: Well, yeah, he is. That's been written enough. I mean, that's not so much no one that I'm reading is calling him fatigued necessarily, but it's sort of look out for because, right, I mean, he's played 14 games in a row and has never played that much hockey in a row, I think, ever, at least as a pro. I can't speak to what his bantam career was maybe like.
0: It's like we had with Lyon.
1: Right. Like, is he really, you know, has this been road tested, you know? Like, do we know that he can play this much? And, yeah, maybe that's not the first time I've heard someone suggest that he could be wilting under the amount of work he's been doing. So, the backup is a younger guy than him. Montembeau's around, too. I mean, that would be incredible at this point. That's not happening, nor is, like, Colton Ellis getting in the net here or even getting a uniform. I don't think. So there's that. But, yeah, I mean, they haven't felt the need to – I mean, the Tampa series was all close, like, one-goal games, low scoring. So his number – you know, he was one of the top goalies in the playoffs coming into this series. And, you know, he finally had a kind of a blow-up night, I guess, in Game 6.
0: Who's due for us?
1: Tuck.
0: Tuck. Well, that's right. Had that breakaway out of the box in Game 6. Just got stopped there.
1: Yeah.
0: Norris is interesting if Thompson's on his wing again. I mean, they got him when he wasn't hurt, right? Norris was close to an elite goal scorer with Ottawa. Like, that was his top trait.
1: He always had, like, 30 to 40 goal scorer in the window, and has scored 30.
0: Maybe, but here, yeah, he's played a little bit of a different kind of role. His value has been more in playmaking when he's been, you know, productive.
1: There's been a little of that.
0: Yeah.
1: Even here still.
0: Yeah.
1: The last couple games, he's shown up making plays, you know, across the offensive zone. So, yeah, like
0: the goal that Samuelson scores.
1: Right, exactly. In game 4. That's the one I'm thinking of. He always has been someone that really intrigued me going into this playoffs. Because I thought if you assume, like, the baseline of your high-end guys, Thompson, Tuck, mostly I'm referring to there, Dahlin, I felt like Norris could be, like, the key guy. Like, do I get a second-line guy that just has a big impact? And it really, I think, whatever happened, speaking of injuries, like, you know, he missed a couple games in the Boston series, got back, there wasn't really much happening. And you saw, really, maybe it was most starkly pointed out when he went out and Oslin went in for him in the Boston series, and suddenly that line blasted. I was like, oh, my gosh, we just need this. It was pretty easy to kind of get sour on Norris there, but he's an excellent 200-foot player. Always has been. The question is always, can he stay on the ice? And so he's someone I had my affair with him and, like, betting on him to score goals. So I'm off him, but, I mean, he's not a bad choice at all. But Tuck is the guy. Like, to me, if you can get sort of like the Boston Game 6 on the road, you get an early one from him here, I just, man, the relief he would feel, I think, and just, there's obviously somebody scores for the Sabres, we're going to go nuts. I feel like Tuck has the potential to be like the, because it's just,
0: I love that,
1: waiting and waiting and waiting for him to get it in the net. And, man, if he finally does it in a Game 7, man, it'd be so hot.
0: Yeah, I like thinking about that, too. Like, certain players scoring would have a sort of a different kind of, get a different kind of reaction. When Quinn scored in Game 5, that was Quinn, the second goal.
1: How many goals does he have in this? Does he have only two?
0: Yeah, it wasn't Quinn.
1: Yeah,
0: it was the second goal.
1: He scored both goals in Game 6. His goals, I mean. So, yeah, I don't know who we're referring to.
0: Okay. Well, it wasn't him. But the second and third goals in that game were both like just – oh, it was Doan, actually.
1: Oh, Doan, yeah, yeah,
0: the goal I want.
1: Yeah.
0: But just slid under the pad. And it's the player – you can get a different reaction. It's the kind of goal, too, where it's more just like, really?
1: Oh, that's in the net.
0: Like, right? What a gift. Yeah. You get a goal from certain players. Defensively, a big part of their storyline this year was how many different defensemen were scoring for them. And they have – I mean, Samuelson has, and Dahlin, of course, and Byram. But I was thinking about whether it's Owen Power, who hasn't scored a goal in the playoffs.
1: Right, right.
0: Some chances. Timmins, even. Somebody like that would be this. Like, oh, if I get a goal from this guy,
1: right,
0: I can't lose.
1: Right.
0: Sabres and Canadiens pregame. Paul Hamilton will join us here at KeyBank Center in about 12 minutes. I did a podcast this morning with a friend in Tampa on fantasy football. I'm sure that part doesn't shock
1: Weird.
0: You. And she is a huge Lightning fan and dislikes Martin St. Louis. And I meant to ask her about it, and I only just did. I don't know if she has, like, certain reasons for that.
1: Huh.
0: Like, if a great Sabres player, maybe this has happened if you can think of it, went and coached against them, would we just be able to shut off –
1: Yeah.
0: I mean, that guy would have his number retired, right? You would think, Tampa Bay?
1: Yeah.
0: Hall of Fame?
1: I mean, yeah, like, yeah. It's Stanley Cup.
0: It's an all-time great.
1: Yeah, yeah.
0: And he only played for them, I think. I got to look now.
1: But I think he got to the Rangers at the end
0: or something.
1: I don't know.
0: I thought it was interesting that she didn't like him.
1: Yeah, no, that is very interesting to me. Like, is that just... This?
0: He did play for the Rangers, and he also played for Calgary before.
1: Right. I knew Calgary was where the Tampa got him from.
0: It's just that he's theirs, though.
1: Yeah, yeah, yeah.
0: As a player.
1: Yes, as an NHL player, you absolutely think of him maybe even only as having played for the Lightning.
0: I guess I just did that.
1: but, yeah, that is – see, because I even right now still – I mean, they're about to play Game 7 against this team, and I – mostly really admire him. Like, I loved him as a player. And he's had a tremendous impact on this team.
0: You never did the thing where you came around to hating the other coach.
1: No, I couldn't. I could not get there on him. Yeah,
0: you've got about an hour.
1: I like him. I like his style. The thing he said about the goalies after game five. Right, how he said, like, you know, we knew it wasn't going well, but I try to stay out of it. I think the thing that I can help you the least with is the goalie, so I try to keep my emotion out of it. I called the goalie, you know, talked to the goalie coach upstairs, said, what do you want to do here? Keep him in, okay? We keep him in. And I think that's, you know, most coaches want you to think they control everything, and they know everything about every decision they make, and he's just going, goalie's not my thing, which is not an uncommon thing in hockey. Like, I don't know if Lindy would ever tell you, like, be as glib about it as St. Louis was, but...
0: I liked his story.
1: Yeah, I like that. So even that work is working in his favor as far as I'm concerned. I like him. I like his suits. I'm a Marty St. Louis fan.
0: Interesting. Bold. Of all nights to say that.
1: Yeah.
0: Just being honest.
1: Doesn't mean I'm rooting for him. I mean,
0: I know.
1: But I'm a fan. I like him.
0: I just think, again, about the goaltending flips in the last two games, that the score aspect of it is important to think about and why it didn't happen. Why or why it didn't happen. Like, Luukkonen maybe comes out in game five if it's not 3-3. I mean, the Sabres had three one-goal leads before each of those goals. I don't know if he does, but if it's 3-1 down – in a game like that,
1: yep,
0: you could do it. And that's exactly what happened with Lyon. That's more exaggerated. That's three shots, or
1: right,
0: four eventually. But, you know, that first goal was a huge woof from the blue line and really all of them. So, but, you know, if the Sabres had – if it's 3-2, does he come out?
1: Right, maybe not.
0: 3-1, I think it's pretty easy.
1: Mm-hmm.
0: But if, you know, you're closer in the game on the scoreboard, then I think it's less easy. We've got Paul here. That's coming up very soon. Might even want to start early so we don't, you know, put Paul out. He's probably got to run to do some TV or something like that, too. Sabres all-time in the playoffs against Montreal, 20-21. Let's even that up.
1: Let's get back to 500.
0: Let's get that back to 500. I don't know the overtime
1: losses.
0: Let's
1: make that happen.
0: But, yeah, tonight would be the night for that. All right, let's take a break here and bring on Paul Hamilton to start the pregame show. Next, from KeyBank Center, Mike Schoep and the Bulldog, Game 7, tonight here on WGR.
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0: In the heart of the action here at KeyBank Center on the 100 level, Mike Chopin the Bulldog, Game 7. Nothing like it, even in all of sports, some will say. And for the Sabres, it hasn't been a rich history of success in this seventh game, but they have done seventh games. A great job getting this series back to this point with an 8-3 wild comeback win Saturday night in Montreal. Face-off just after 7:30, ESPN has this one, and of course we here on WGR, we are proud and excited to welcome Paul Hamilton to our festive location here. Busy.
25: I like it here. I mean, the fans are cranked up. Everybody's ready. The Sabres, which I know we'll get into, seem to be doing a lot of different things to change their luck here. I had wondered, Alex Tuch, playing in Vegas, if he had played game six. He's actually played three game sevens, but he does not lead the Sabres. Tanner Pearson has played four of them. So, and then Luke Shen has played two. A couple others have played one. Bowen, Byram, Sam Carrick, Greenway, and Zucker. But not too much game seven experience here.
0: Unless we want to roll with Pearson tonight, Paul. I mean,
25: I think he might be the only Sabre that's, like, rostered that hasn't played yet.
0: Yeah, maybe.
25: I think the rest of them all, with Metsa getting in,
1: yep.
25: I'm pretty sure the rest of them have at least gotten one game.
0: Well, there were some significant changes on Saturday that paid off tremendously for them. What did you think of what went into those decisions and how it played out?
25: Lindy Ruff is still doing very, very well with his decision-making. I liked his thought process with Metsa. They weren't sure if Power was going to be able to get through. Mm-hmm. They wanted to try it. And if he couldn't get through, they wanted Metsa to be the one to play with Byram. So they put him in the lineup. Now, as it turned out, Power played over 22 minutes. I thought played very well. So he gutted it out and played well. But I thought Metsa played well. I felt bad for the guy. I always wanted to call him a kid. He's 27 years old.
0: Mm-hmm.
25: 2 seconds he was on the ice and the puck was in the net. Had nothing to do with him whatsoever. Krebs lost the draw, went back to the point. It's in the net. Took 2 seconds. So here the guy in his first playoff game.
1: That plus minus is.
25: Yeah, has been on the ice for a goal in 2 seconds that he had nothing to do with. But you know hockey players, they're not. It's like, hey, you know, that happens. And then he winds up with a power play goal.
0: Does he play tonight?
25: I would say yes. Why would you change the lineup? That's the way I would do it. They played so well. I mean, it was north-south. It was the way the Sabres are. Look at Lukanen. He played almost 50 minutes. He was just a couple of seconds short of 50 minutes. He only had 18 shots. That shows you how well they were defending and how well they were playing. He stopped them all. And I just liked the speed they played with, even though Tuch didn't score. I thought he looked really good. I thought all the better players looked good. Thompson, Darlene, Norris, I think, is skating pretty well. Mm-hmm. I liked him. I liked Tuch. And, of course, they broke up the lines. So Norris centered Thompson and Benson. Benson scored, and I thought that went pretty well. Things went pretty well for Tuch when he was down with Doan and McLeod. So it just seems like the moves that Lindy Ruff makes seem to work.
0: We haven't talked about that Benson goal at all today. Just thinking about the shot and how, like, not being the hockey player, even either of you are, but just like how panicked I probably would have gotten there, because there's, you know, he's behind the line and he's got, you know, a very tough angle. He's got open space. He's just got a very tough angle. And he's able to just sort of sift that through the hole like that, Benson. Really good.
25: It had gotten through it, and I believe Thompson might have taken the original shot, if I'm not mistaken. And then Benson was right there to just kind of backhand it through. I don't think Dobish even knew where the puck was.
0: Just a tricky little finish there.
25: But the thing is, being the opportunistic player that he is, he's there on purpose. He's in that spot on purpose, playing that the odds that that might happen. And if it happens, I'm right here. So that's just the kind of heady player that he is.
0: Mm-hmm.
1: Yeah, back to Metsa, which is where we started here. I also think, winning lineup, yes. Also home. Like, if you're worried about sheltering him at all, matchups, you might not want him on the ice against Caulfield and Suzuki and Slavkowski if they're even still going to be together. But you can handle that because you're home. You have that choice. So that's the other little piece here that would really surprise me. Although, that said, Timmins did have his moments earlier in this series where the block shots, I think, were really valuable to their penalty kill. It's just that he was just at the scene of too many crimes in Game 5. Like, it felt like everything. I had friends joking with me. Somehow he's a -8, even though Montreal's only scored 6 goals. Because it just seemed like he was just in the wrong place every time.
25: And it was interesting. You'll hear me ask Lindy Ruff about playing 3 defensemen on the penalty kill. I looked it up, and I looked it up again after he told me, well, I don't know what you were looking at, but that's not our plan or whatever. And I thought, all right, I must have made a mistake. And I went back. It actually was 4 if you want to give Metz's 18 seconds on the penalty kill. I'm going to ignore that. It was just Timmins, Power, and Samuelson. Darlene right. did not play any shorthanded whatsoever, nor did Bo Byram. And he goes, that's not our plan. So I'm thinking, all right, what did he mean by that? Because he obviously knows. I think if you think back to it, the defense did get caught out there on the penalty kill where they couldn't get off.
1: Yeah.
25: That might have been part of it there. And I think maybe what he was trying to say to me is that wasn't the plan, and that's not going to be the plan tonight. And then he said, I don't know what you were looking at. Or, well, I actually was looking at it, right, because I went back and looked. But I'm sure that wasn't the plan. It's just that some guys got caught on the ice almost with a full penalty kill, and so they never maybe got another defenseman out there.
0: Where are you at on Thompson after that game?
25: It's wild, isn't it? It's so funny. He is the second leading scorer in the playoffs right now behind Mitch Marner. Marner has 18 points and Thompson has 15. And if you take 15 points in 12 games, that's 102 points over 82 games. And all the commentary that we've had from fans and media and everybody about Thompson throughout these playoffs and everything.
0: But I wouldn't say at all on Saturday that I didn't think he looked right. And a lot of what we've talked about is that he doesn't look
25: Agreed.
0: Right. But I didn't see any of that in Game 6.
25: No, I didn't see it at all. He looked right on top of his game and just at the right time. And same with Darlene, who tied the Sabres' playoff record with 5 points. Of course, I would have thought, well, that's a Gilbert Perreault's record.
0: Derek Roy.
25: It's Derek Roy's record and John Tucker. Well, if I'm not mistaken, scored 4 goals in that game, if I think I'm right on that.
0: He did have a 4-goal game.
1: Is Roy's game 1 in Ottawa in 06?
25: Yeah.
0: 2 and 3, maybe?
1: Yeah.
0: In that game? Well.
1: How about the goaltending?
0: Okay.
1: Paul, is there, it feels, I refer to it this way, easy for me to say. I'm not the one who has to make, ultimately pull the trigger. But I feel like the goaltending decision for Lindy has mostly been kind of paint by numbers here in this playoffs. It was pretty obvious every time what he needed to do. Is it that obvious again today that it should be Luukkonen?
25: I think so, but you look at it, too.
1: I do, too.
25: Luukkonen had 2 really good games in Montreal and then didn't have a really good game in Buffalo in between.
1: Yeah.
25: But I don't think the team played that well in front of him in the game in Buffalo, where in Montreal, I think they played very well in front of him. And he actually, surprisingly enough, said that. In the Buffalo game, we did some things we don't normally do. In this series, though, which surprises me, I said this to Mike when we were off the air, Luukkonen has a .903 save percentage in this series. I was not expecting that at all.
0: It's not that many shots.
25: Yeah, and Dobish, I was expecting better than .884 in this series. And I'm wondering maybe if Dobish is starting to lose it a little bit. Is he getting tired? Because he's played, every single game. He had played every single minute until Fowler got in that last game for 7 minutes and 16, or I'm sorry, for 8 minutes and 23 seconds. So I'm wondering if he's starting to fatigue.
1: We talked to ESPN's Emily Kaplan earlier, and that was the first thing she said when Mike asked her about Dobish. Is that just maybe overworked, I think, was the word she used.
25: Yeah, no, I think it's definitely something to watch in this game.
0: Take us in the room, Paul, after Game 6 and whatever has been said since that's interesting to you. Game 7 is so famously important and awesome, and a lot of these guys have never been in one. Everybody knows how few experiences the Sabres have had in seventh games and only the one win in 1997. Lindy and the players, how do they seem to you?
25: You know what, and I'm sure Darlene and Thompson and Tuck stood up after that game and said, guys, let's not get crazy. We had a very good game, but we've won nothing. We've won one game. We've won the right to play a game seven. That's all we've won. And that's the way the locker room was. It's very, like we're talking right now. Nobody was crazy. Nobody was excited. Nobody was down. And I kind of noticed that when they lose, too. They basically have learned, I think, pretty well to try as best they can to stay on an even keel and not get too down when things are looking bleak and not get too up when you're playing your best games.
0: Do you have any sense of Montreal in this area?
25: We don't get into their locker room. I see them at the podium when they win games. So, again, I have not seen their players get too giddy after their wins, because some of their wins have been fairly dominant. But, you know, from what I've seen from them, it's been basically the Sabres are a very good team, and we know that they'll be back. And they did a lot of complimenting the Sabres, knowing as the Sabres have done to them. And I think both teams know this is basically a dead-even series, and it can go either way. And they know both teams have the capability of winning it, and both teams have the capability of blowing it. So it's just a dead-even series, and we'll see where it goes.
1: Our spotlight look at tonight's opponent for a seventh consecutive game, it's, again, the Montreal Canadiens, is brought to you, as always, by Tullamore Dew Irish Whiskey. When it's game time, it's Tully time.
0: Well, we're getting handshakes tonight. That's what game
25: Definitely.
0: Seven
1: One way or the other. Right.
25: Am I booking flights or am I coming to locker cleanouts?
0: Would that be tomorrow? Maybe.
25: Maybe, but that would be kind of tough. I would think you'd give them a day and do.
0: But they also might want to get out.
25: Because they haven't been around their families in a bit since they came here and went to a hotel. You know, so.
0: How about that move?
25: I like it. I like it a lot. How about the move of maybe wearing black? It seems like they probably are.
0: They're not. Tonight?
25: Tonight.
0: Yeah, no.
25: You know for sure they're not.
0: I'm pretty sure they're not.
25: Because Lindy usually does not wear his black sweatshirt.
0: If they're wearing black, I got played so bad it'll change things for me.
1: Yeah.
0: I don't think so.
25: And maybe they just wanted to put that out there. Because I've been saying all along, we don't know. There's no confirmation, but the tea leaves were pointing to it, especially if Cammy's not doing the national anthem.
0: That I can confirm.
25: She said it on Twitter.
0: She can also confirm it.
25: Yeah. They said a special guest. Is the special guest Doug Allen?
1: Yes, it is.
25: Who sings when they wear black. That wasn't confirmed. I assumed it was probably him. But,
0: that is confirmed.
25: None of, we'll see. We'll see how it goes. I will be fairly surprised if they don't wear black, but I trust you.
1: It will not surprise you, Paul, that we had in-depth conversation and coverage of this issue earlier in our show. And my summation is basically I think Lindy was just messing with everybody. Just giving us something to chew on through the day that would distract us from the anxiety and stress of a game seven.
25: Well, he did say the coaching staff are wearing both black and blue in the coaching room. He said they're wearing both. So he did say that.
0: But the lineup, as we've talked about with Metsa, and the line combinations you'd think would be the same from game six.
25: I would think so, yeah.
0: Why not?
25: There'd really be no need to change it, at least start.
0: Thompson's played plenty on the wing, too, so
25: sure he has.
0: wasn't a big adjustment necessarily.
25: And I think Norris stepped into the center position, and that they look good as a line with him playing center.
1: How much, if at all, does putting Thompson on a wing get him away from Deneau in your mind? Like, does it make a huge difference?
25: Well, in the faceoff, they did very well in the faceoff.
1: Well,
25: Dot,
1: sure.
25: Finally,
1: yeah.
25: Right. You know, which they haven't done all series, but yeah, definitely, it gets him out of the faceoff. He's not a good faceoff man. It's as simple as that. Yeah. He wasn't a centerman, and Granato made him a centerman, He's just not a good faceoff man. As much as he practices and tries, he's just not. And Norris is a very good centerman when it comes to that and faceoff. So that is a huge improvement to put him over on the wing and Norris on his line to do that.
0: How did you like Tuck with his new group?
25: I liked it a lot. I think he skated very well. I think he competed on battles very well. He went to the net. He looked like Alex Tuck to me for the first time in the series.
0: McLeod and Doan with Tuck?
25: I thought McLeod was better. Lindy Ruff had said a couple of games ago that he has not liked his defending at all. And I haven't liked his defending probably for the last half of the season. It hasn't been like it was last year, definitely. And I thought that was a bit of a rebound game for him. Playing with Tuck and Doan, I thought he did well with.
0: You seem loose.
25: I'm always loose. I enjoy it. I just enjoy this in the playoffs. And
0: may it last.
25: It's great when it lasts. And that's what I was telling Brad earlier. I said, well, if they don't win, I'm back to OTAs. I said, nothing against the Bills, but I would rather cover playoff hockey than be hanging out at OTAs.
0: I bet.
1: Prolong it as long as we can.
0: I can see that.
1: It's just, yeah. God, people have just got to be peeking, walking down Washington Street, heading into this building, or going over to Canal Side. What a great night.
25: Canal Side's going
1: to
25: be crazy.
1: To be out there, even. I mean, it's going to be incredible in here.
0: They've all been pretty cold.
1: But yeah,
0: most of them have been cold.
25: They've had pretty good crowds. Exactly. I would, my guess, they might double the crowd out there with the kind of, I came here before 4 o'clock. It took me over a half hour to get here for a 15 to 17 minute ride. It was already started. It was a tough traffic thing. So I think there are going to be a lot more people downtown and over at Canal Side.
0: Game 7, there's nothing like it. Thank you, Paul.
25: Thank you, guys.
0: Pre-game coverage continues. Lindy Ruff next. Mike Schopen, the Bulldog at KeyBank Center. 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
1: I've been turning down interviews all week. Hoda Kotb reached out, Oprah, George Stephanopoulos. So I said no. I was booked on the Deitch Podcast before the Taylor Swift phenomenon. 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
4: 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Some blue, some black.
5: Lindy, how did the, you know, changing things up at home go for your team? Have you been happy with what you've seen so far with the guys?
4: Everything's good so far. Guys are loose and we're ready to go.
6: Game 7, there's typically very little penalties. Why do you think that is?
4: Yeah, well, I think there's added discipline because both teams know the cost of bad penalties because the end is in sight.
6: And even not so much about depth, when you talk about Zach, I think you used all but one guy. Just how much of an asset has that been for you to tailor your lineup with guys in? It's been interesting to watch it unfold.
4: Well, you know, I think you sit there, you make decisions as a staff on just really what gives you the best chance to win. And, you know, every night we've felt that those guys that went in would give us the best chance.
5: Why were you able to play like you played in Montreal? Was it the way you skated? Was it your puck decisions? What was it that let you get to where you got?
4: I thought we really skated well, number one. And then, again, number two was puck decisions. Made a lot of great decisions in the game. Played behind them, make sure we got pucks deep. You know, when you do that, you typically don't give up a lot. And every time you get it deep, you're giving yourself a chance to create something. Just really like the first goal of the game again.
7: So much of Game 7 tends to get magnified. How important is it if you have something go against you, or even if things are going well, to get your guys to make sure they continue to play and not live on it or fret about it?
4: Yeah, no different than Game 6. You know, I told them when they came to the bench after third goal, we're really going well. Made a big mistake on our power play, giving up that 2-on-1. They hit a heck of a shot on their power play goal. But I really liked the way we were skating. I said, just stay with our game. I just felt we're going to get the opportunities.
5: You've been using, at least in this last game, 3D. You didn't lose Bo or Erasmus on the penalty kill. What has gone into that decision? Just you're going to go with those three guys?
4: I think we're going to use more than three guys. I don't know what...
5: ID.
4: Yeah, that isn't the plan. I don't know what part you saw or didn't see, but the plan isn't to use three, so...
8: He's starting again tonight.
4: One of those three again.
8: Tradition now.
4: I know.
9: How do you explain the... Oh, sorry.
4: Next game of the series, I'm going to let you know.
9: How do you explain the home record versus the away record? What is it that...
4: I can't explain it. I've tried... you know, I've said there's parity. The parity in the league is good teams playing each other. You know, I felt sometimes, and the reason we just tried to change it up last night was, you know, there's a lot of distractions now. You got a lot of friends, a lot of family, and just tried to, you know, try to get away from that and just be with the group, be with each other, and wrap our arms around this opportunity.
8: What have you made of your goaltending in this series?
4: Goaltending has got us to 3-3. And our goaltenders have got us to this point. Our goaltenders got us to first in our division.
10: With the way the series unfolded and what your group has learned so far, do you feel like your team is keeping at the right time ahead of this one?
4: You know, I think we've had inconsistency in all our series. But if you want to look back the last game, we really played well. We played fast. And we want to build off that. If you want to become a good team, you just play consistent hockey and really build off our last game and the good things we did in the game.
11: What have you learned over your years in spots like this as a coach in terms of the words you give your team, the messages you give your team? Like, do you sit back and let maybe the leaders take a little more charge in that regard, or how do you?
4: I think the.

0: I've pretty well said my piece about where we're at and how we got here. And players are like a sponge in a game like this because they know it's do or die. Let them play. It's their room. It's their team. Let them enjoy this moment.
1: A lot of these players, of course, haven't been in this spot. A couple have. I mean, how tough is it for you to stay on this moment, not have all those thoughts of all the other games you've been in this spot?
0: I am only going to reflect back to my last game seven, and a lot of guys weren't in that situation either. And the moment that they had and how good it was, and just try to let the players, again, wrap their arms around this opportunity, which is if we were in training camp this year and we're on the first day and we wanted to talk about playing a game in the middle of May on an 85-degree day in Buffalo in Game 7 to move on, we'd all sign on the dotted line.
2: What is it about being away from home that allows guys to stay loose?
0: I don't know. I think distraction, I think maybe guys with families, and not taken away from family life, but just really taken away from one night. That, we're going to try to do everything we possibly can, try something different. It's like changing the lineup sometimes. Sometimes you just feel, man, if I just change it, maybe something better. We can find something better. I've always been on the side of let's give it a try than just keep trying to pound a round peg in a square hole.
2: Was there anything staying here, like
0: dinner
2: or curfew, what have you, last night?
0: No, nothing more than, we had dinner available. Just your typical kind of road night.
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3: Welcome back. Time to get to the locker room. Sabres and Canadians in Game 7. What a series. Wild scores and comebacks quintessentially on Saturday night when the Sabres are down 3-1 and rally to win. Alex Tuck still trying to get on the scoreboard in this series. Who's due? He's due. Let's hear from Tuck with Paul.
27: Alex, first, what does it mean for this team and for you to be able to play in a Game 7?
28: It's exciting. Do or die. We got a little taste of that last game, but now both teams are going to need to be desperate. So, yeah, I'm really excited, really happy we're able to give Sabres fans a game seven here.
29: What do you think allowed you guys to play so free last night?
28: You know, it's When sometimes you have almost everything to lose, you kind of look at it as like you have nothing to lose. It's a little confusing, but you just go out there and you just kind of leave it all on the table. Yeah, we just went out there and we just tried to work. Let the rest kind of take care of itself.
30: Alex, there's only been two home wins by both teams in this series. It seems like the road teams have really had a lot of momentum. Can you explain that? Do you keep the game a little bit more simpler when you're on the road?
28: I don't put too much thought into the home and away. I think every game is just whoever's playing better that game, I think, has won the game. And so, you can get momentum from your crowd and being at home, you might be a little bit more comfortable, but and we've been a pretty good home team all year up until the playoffs. But I think it's just going out there and just playing hockey and working and kind of not worrying about anything else. There's no rhyme or reason to it. I think just the away team is just come away with more wins this series.
30: What's it say about the resiliency of your team? 10 minutes in,

0: 3-1. They're blowing the roof off that building. And it would have been easy just to, you know, go with that momentum. And instead, you guys just stepped on the gas pedal.
1: Yeah, I didn't think we were playing bad, honestly. I thought our game was in a good spot. They got a couple lucky breaks there that we would have loved to have back. And but we just kept playing our game. We didn't get away from it. We were able to capitalize on our opportunities. And after that second goal, I think we just kept going and pushing, and we got momentum off of it.
2: You know, most of the guys in this team obviously haven't been in a Game 7. You're one of the guys who has, and you've got some crazy memories of it. How do you just keep things straight? And it's not another game, but how do you try to play it that way?
1: You just got to go out and work. You just got to go out and try to outwork and outcompete the other opponent. And, I don't know. It's hard to explain. Everyone's going to have nerves. Everyone's sitting in the same spot. If you're not nervous, you're not human. So, but it's exciting. You got to have fun with it. It's the reason why we play the game of hockey. It's what you thought about playing street hockey and playing in the backyard and playing crap. I've been playing mini hockey with my oldest son every single day that I've been home the past 3-4 months. So these are the things you dream of, and to do in the playoffs, and for me to do it in a KeyBank Center is a dream come true.
2: I saw your reaction, though. You probably still haven't got over the San Jose game, have you?
1: Oh, there's a rule change because of that.
2: Yeah.
1: So I'm going to say no comment. But, that was pretty devastating. We were, that was tough because I thought we were the better team. We had a team that could go really far. And, it was also a really good San Jose Sharks team. But it's just, 5 minutes left. 5-minute major or whatever, 6 minutes left, and they scored 4 power play goals. That was tough. And we tied it up, too, so we lost in overtime, which was crazy. That was a crazy game. So one I'll never forget. But, that's one of the lows. I'm going to try to give some of my wisdom, but at the same time, I don't want to talk too much about my past experiences or what could go right or what could go wrong. You just gotta, I said it 100 times, you gotta go out there and just play hockey. I think we're the better team. I think we're gonna come out and compete hard, and that's all we can control.
3: How much did Lindy giving you guys the time away from the ice, how much did that help you guys going into last night? Is that something that can be repeated moving ahead?
1: Yeah, I don't know. I think in those do or die situations, you kind of just want, you don't want to waste any energy. I think staying away from the rink a little bit helped, especially after a tough game 5 at home. Just being only around the guys, staying away from you guys, staying away from the rink a little bit extra. And then even though it was a later start, just getting ready to go.
3: What was working for you last night? I mean, you were flying out there, 2 or 3 prime chances. Just what was the difference last night for you?
1: I think I was just moving my feet, and I wasn't thinking out there. I was just trying to skate, and I was trying to be good on the forecheck and cause turnovers, and in transition I was trying to play quick, and defensively, I was just trying to get the puck out as quickly as possible. So I think I simplified my game. I had a couple great A's that I wish I would have buried on, but didn't need them. Didn't need them last night, and so hopefully saving them all for Game 7.
4: What do you think about what you got out of your captain yesterday, like all day and then obviously in the game?
1: Yeah. I mean, first shift goes out there and as a highlight reel goal, and then when he's playing at his best, I think he's one of the best players in the world. And when you have a guy like that you can rely on, it gives the rest of the team so much confidence. I don't think he wavered at all. I think he was a rock last night, and he was incredible.
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6: Well, Bo, usually you're not in hotels and that kind of thing when you're home. What has it been like to treat this kind of like a road game here, when you're here at home?
7: Yeah, I mean, it's something a little different. Obviously, we haven't had our best efforts on home ice, so just trying to switch something up to change some of our fortune, I guess.
8: Can you compare the feeling, the vibe this morning versus game six?
7: Yeah, I think we feel good. I think we're all excited. You know, obviously, we know what's at stake here, but I think we also feel a little more loose, you know. A little less pressure, you know, coming home, playing in our own building, you know, excited to have our fans behind us. And, yeah, I don't know, just a lot of excitement.
6: Even though you were behind in the last game, just watching you guys play, it didn't look like it really got in your way at all. It looked like the confidence remained throughout, obviously, since you did score the next seven goals. But it just seemed like nothing wavered, even though you were behind.
7: Yeah, I think we knew we were playing well. Obviously, some bounces didn't go our way. Gave them a couple chances that they capitalized on, but, you know, everyone felt confident in what we were doing and how we were playing. So, yeah, you just continue to pick away, and, you know, we managed to battle our way back in the game and get the lead and continue to push from there. So I thought it was our best game of the series so far.
2: What did you think of the way Owen battled through game six?
7: Owen Power. Yeah, I don't know. He's a really good player. Yeah, I don't know. I thought he played great. He's been great all year long. And, you know, I'm grateful to be able to be on the ice with him a bunch. You know, he makes great plays and great reads, defends hard. So, yeah, I thought he played really well last game.
2: You said that, you know, you guys were loose in that game. Just how much did all the line juggling and that kind of help that? It was just you guys gave them a different look all up and down your lineup through that game.
7: Yeah, I guess, you know, the changes make a difference, but at the end of the day, it's just playing to our strengths and playing how we can play. I felt like up to last game we hadn't played our best yet in the series, and like I said, that was our best game by far, so we know what we've got to do tonight, and yeah, we'll just go try to replicate game six as best we can.
9: What do you make of the home record versus the away record? Is it pressure? How do you count for that?
7: I don't know. It's hard to put your finger on one thing. I don't really know, to be honest. But all we care about is tonight. We got to win one game. We'd rather have to do that at home than on the road. So we're grateful to have home ice advantage, and that's when it comes in handy in these situations.
6: It's been like weather. It's
7: It'll be good. It's been good all playoffs long, down the stretch in the regular season, so we're excited for that.
6: What's it been like, whether it's been Auslund or Helenius or Metsa or even Shen, who haven't played games like in 2-3 weeks, and they jump in like they just played yesterday? What's that been like to have guys stay ready like that and be able to play at the level they've played at?
7: Yeah, you have to have that if you're going to be successful in the playoffs. You know, there's often guys going down or coming in and out, and you have to have everyone contributing. I don't think you look at a team that's still in the playoffs right now and say it's been one or two of their players that have been carrying the load for them. It's all guys chipping in at different times, and you know, we've had that up to this point, so we're going to continue to need it tonight for sure.
10: Lindy spoke a few times about the distractions of playing at home, and you know, maybe that was a reason why you guys did this last night. What do you think that is, and you know, do you think you were able to avoid them by staying here?
7: Yeah, like I said, there's who knows what it is. I mean, it can be lots of different things. But like I said, we're focused on tonight. We're not focused on any other game. We got to win one game. So, yeah, that's where our focus is.
4: Did you think about what you got out of your captain in an elimination game on Saturday night?
7: Yeah, played great. He's been playing great all season long. No secret there. So, yeah, I mean, your best players have to be your best players in big moments. And, you know, him and Tage were in game six. So, no different for tonight. We're going to need everyone playing well. and we're going to have to put our best foot forward to be able to move on.
6: What was the biggest difference in the last game that made you guys get up to your game and play your game? Was it the speed? What was it that made you guys play, let's call it, Sabres hockey?
7: Yeah, I think we were just dictating, you know. I feel like for the first four or five games, excluding game one, we were letting them dictate the pace of the play, dictate, you know, the speed of the game. And last game, we were able to flip that and kind of let our play dictate it. So I think a lot of it has to do with speed and just how fast we're playing with and without the puck. So, yeah, it's something that we've talked about all year and we kind of got away from for a bit, but it's going to be huge tonight.
6: Thanks, Bo. Thanks. Bo Byram on the pregame. Guys, back to you.
5: 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Game 7. This is exciting. Whatever happens tonight, you'll never forget it. We'll continue with our pregame conversation after this. Mike Schopen, the Bulldog. 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
2: 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All right, as I mentioned, Brian Colziel with Paul Hamilton. Paul, we just watched warm-ups. The lineup looking the same as if it was when they walked off the ice in Game 6.
3: Yeah, Luganin in goal, same line, same everything. There is a one change for Montreal, who basically have gone with the same lineup. Oliver Kapanen is in the lineup, and Veleno is not. So that is the only change. This will be his fifth playoff appearance this year. Veleno had six. Still no Brendan Gallagher, has only played three. He's kind of being phased out, I guess, by the Montreal Canadiens, but that appears to be the only change for this game.
2: 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Let's, again, see injury report brought to you by Hamburg Overhead Door. 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We monitored last game, Paul, Power and Timmins, if they were 100% or not, and they seemingly played what we would consider to be their full minutes. And also, you know, in terms of, we've been talking about his Tage Thompson fully 100%, he rattles off a four-point game.
3: Yeah, and they played well. Yeah. So if we're talking about the injury report here, I think we're basically talking about Yuri Kulik and
2: Carrick.
3: And Carrick.
2: Yeah.
3: But Carrick, you know, when they have practiced, has been practicing. So I don't even know if he's injured. He hasn't not been practicing. It's just you're talking about the one guy. And, of course, can't think of his name. Only played four games, so I don't think we're seeing him back.
2: That's right. All right, let's get to the keys to the game now with Paul here, brought to you by Relax Honda. Relax, we got this. Paul, before I get into your keys here, this Game 7 experience, I know, you know, Buffalo doesn't have a ton of it, but they do have a few players that have played in some Game 7s before.
3: Yeah, I wonder with Alex Tuch with Vegas. He played three Game 7s. Pearson, as you recall, as a rookie, won the Stanley Cup with the LA Kings. He's played four and has scored in three of them. Now, other than that, a couple of, you know, other players have played in a few or one, but not too much Game 7 experience by the Sabres.
2: All right. Now the matchup and your keys, Paul, here. What do the Sabres have to do in order to come out on top in a rare home Game 7 win? They've only done it once in their team history. That, of course, Derek Plant over Ottawa.
3: Yeah, this is the easiest one we've done all year. They got to play exactly like they did in Game 6. Direct, fast, pucks, men to the net, get to the battles first, be hard on those 50-50 battles. Those are the things that have them. Right now, they have scored the last seven goals in this series. That's what they have to do.
2: Paul's keys, brought to you by Relax Honda. Relax, we got this. Yes, it went, Paul, from a 3-1 Montreal lead to an 8-3 Buffalo win. So seven in a row, and everybody got involved except Alex Tuch, Paul. He's still looking to maybe get off the schneid. How important is this? You mentioned his Game 7 experience, maybe for him to also feel good if he can get involved in maybe a first period goal.
3: But I thought he was excellent. He looked like Alex Tuch in the last game. He was fast. He was getting the puck to the net. He had at least two breakaways, maybe three, but two for sure.
2: The one out of the penalty box was a beautiful one.
3: Sure. and got robbed both times by Dobish. I thought he was great on battles. He didn't penalty kill much. He didn't have too much time on the penalty kill, but I thought that was Tuck's by far best game of the series. That looked like Alex Tuck.
2: Paul Jack Quinn and Zach Metza also picking up their first goals of the playoffs. Quinn himself, we know he's been getting chances. He's had some really good looks. A lot of posts, a lot of crossbars, a lot of near misses, but he finally cashes through. I'm sure he's excited to go here tonight.
3: Well, sometimes on a power play, you just have to move a half step. And that's what he did. He opened up passing lanes to get the puck to him. And then he also found shooting lanes to get the puck through. Like, let's face it, the one power play goal should have been stopped. But Quinn has a deceptive shot a little bit and got it through. Dobish missed it, and it went in the net. But that, those are the two things that I like that he did. And they're just little things. Sometimes it's not even a half a step. Just move just a shade to open up that passing lane or open up the shooting lane, and you wind up with two goals.
2: And Lindy Ruff inserted Zach Metza for the first time this playoffs in Game 6. He got a goal at the end of the game on the power play. Paul, he looked comfortable. And Lindy's, anytime he's put out anybody for the first time, like Helenius and Metza, they've risen to the occasion.
3: I think Lindy Ruff has, every button he's pushed seems to have worked. I mean, he broke up Tuck and Thompson. Thompson looked really good with Norris and Benson. And Tuck looked really good with McLeod and Doan. And, you know, I think that really is a big key to, he brings in Metza. Well, what was his reasoning? He wasn't sure if Power could get through the game. And Metza was the one he wanted to pair with Bo Byram if Power couldn't play. So he put him in the lineup. They never used the two right-handed shot defensemen anyway together. So they were gonna, he was going to be out there with a lefty anyway. And he wound up playing a fairly good amount of minutes, and because the game got out of hand, and actually got his first NHL playoff goal, and it was on the power play.
2: Yeah, and that power play, Paul, had their best night of the playoffs, 4 for 5. And that was, again, I thought good movement, good puck, quick passing, and all of that obviously added up to a 4-goal night for them.
3: And it certainly didn't start off well. I mean, giving up the short-handed goal where you have two Sabres and one Canadian, and the one Canadian outworks you and then comes down and scores a goal that he never should have scored. But after that, it was all Buffalo on special teams with 4 power play goals.
2: Okay, final 30 seconds here. Let's get the goaltending matchup and go between the pipes.
3: Ukko Pekka Luukkonen in his 6th game, 3-2 with a 3.36 and 875 save percentage. Jakub Dobish, his 14th game, 7-6, 259, and a 906 save percentage.
2: All right, Paul, great work on the pregame. We'll be talking throughout the broadcast.
3: Okay.
2: All right, Paul and I will be with you during the intermissions and the postgame show. Owen Parker, Pat Malacaro, all part of our coverage here tonight as we take you up till puck drop, which is about 12 minutes away from now. We'll get you to Dan Dunleavy and Rob Ray. All right, game 7 coming up. We're just about there. It's an elimination game for somebody tonight. Somebody moves on. When we come back, Game 7, Montreal, Buffalo, right here on the Buffalo Sabres Radio Network.
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2: Game 7. 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One of the most special phrases in all of sports. Game 7 tonight. One team will advance to the Eastern Conference Finals against the Carolina Hurricanes. The other team's season will come to an end. It's Buffalo and Montreal coming up right here on the Buffalo Sabres Radio Network. Welcome to the Press Box, everyone. I'm Brian Colziel. Happy to be with you here tonight on a Monday evening on a warm, hot day in Western New York. We want to welcome all of our local affiliates to the broadcast here. Joining us just after 7:30 Eastern. The Sabres coming off of one of their best playoff performances so far, a Game 6 comeback win in which they were down 3-1 halfway through period one and flipped it into an 8-3 runaway blowout win. The Sabres got a goal early from Rasmus Dahlin, 32 seconds into the game, but then Montreal scored 3 goals on their first 4 shots, ending the night early for goaltender Alex Lyon. Ukko-Pekka Luukkonen came in, provided a spark. He was perfect the rest of the way. 18 for 18. Buffalo scored the next 7 goals from Jason Zucker, Zach Benson, Jack Quinn, Konsta Helenius, Jack Quinn's second, Tage Thompson, and Zach Metsä. All of those adding up to an 8-3 Buffalo win. The Sabres were 4 of 5 on the power play at the Bell Center on Saturday night. Outshot Montreal 36-22 and dominated as Buffalo forced a Game 7 back here tonight in downtown Buffalo at KeyBank Center. The theme over the last 2 days from Sabres head coach Lindy Ruff is, what can we do to make this feel like a road game? Despite the fact that the crowd and the atmosphere inside KeyBank Center has been

0: great here and at the Bell Center with Montreal. Both teams have struggled to win at home. The Sabres have been outstanding away from their building, winning 5 of 6 in this postseason, 2 of 3 in Montreal, 3-0 in Boston in the first round. But tonight they're going to have to do it on home ice in front of a sellout crowd here of over 19,000 fans that are all standing on their feet, waving their towels as of this moment, as they are anticipating the entrance of both the Canadiens and the Sabres out onto the ice here in just one moment. The goaltending matchup is the same. It's Ukko-Pekka Luukkonen and Jakub Dobish for Montreal. The scratches are all the same for Buffalo. Schenn, Kesselring, Carrick, Dunn, Kozak, Stanley, Austlin, Pearson, and Ellis. That means Metsä remains in. That means Helenius remains in. But Lindy Ruff going with Luukkonen, who finished up with that perfect performance in Game 6. He gets the nod here tonight in Game number 7. All right, the lights are off here. Anticipation building for a Game 7. We will step aside, take our final timeout. When we come back, we'll get you the national anthems down on the ice and then hand it off to Dan Dunleavy and Rob Ray. It's Game 7, Buffalo and Montreal, coming up next right here on the Buffalo Sabres Radio Network.
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0: Welcome back to the press box here at KeyBank Center. I'm Brian Colziel. Game 7, Montreal, Buffalo. We're a minute away from the anthems. The teams have just been introduced out of the ice. Buffalo in their all royal blue, gold numbers, gold trim. The Canadiens in their whites, blue numbers, and red trim. We mentioned it already. It's Luukkonen versus Dobish, the goaltending matchup. Well, for a Game 7, for all these Sabres playing right now, in terms of their playoff history in a Game 7 with Buffalo, this is their first one. Alex Tuck has played in some Game 7s, as has Tanner Pearson. Pearson won't play tonight, as has Luke Schenn. He won't play tonight, so the Sabres may have to rely on getting a big game out of Alex Tuck, who has been struggling in this series. The Sabres have played in seven Game 7s in their history. Their lone win came in overtime on Derek Plante's famous goal in the 1997 Eastern Conference quarterfinals. As for the Canadiens, they've played in 25 Game 7s all time. They're 16-9, including the most recent one, the previous round that got them here, a Game 7 win against the Tampa Bay Lightning earlier this season. Montreal has won their past three road Game 7s and six of their past seven winner-take-all games away from home. All right, that'll wrap up our pregame coverage here. Brian Colziel with you. Looking forward to Game 7. I hope you enjoy as well. Let's go down to the ice and the public address and the anthems.
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0: All right, I don't think I've seen Doug throw one of those punches in quite a while. We're going to send it to the fans and the reaction of one Robert Ray, who's about to pound the Sabres drum, and I mean he might pound this thing. Marty, I don't even know if he's going to use the baton to let it rip.
1: I think he should use his fist and only his fist on that drum. Let's go, Razor!
0: Takes one shirt off. Oh, he's going to use it. Is he going to drop it? Oh. All right, he opted against. We thought he might go around with the drum. Razor.
1: I think they said that if he breaks the drum, he's got to buy another one. I would have paid for it, Razor, but that's okay.
0: Some of these drums are made of Kevlar, so you got to be careful. All right, here we go. Game 7. Marty joining us. Razor will be upstairs. He's going to be out of breath, let's be honest. We're going to give him some time to get here, and we all might be out of breath by the time this one is over. Jean Hébert, Wes McCauley, refereeing with Scott Sherry and Devin Berg. Left to right, the Sabres and the Canadiens. Away we go. Buffalo in the home blue and gold. The Canadiens in the traveling whites with the red shoulder flashes. And the lines of McLeod, Tuck, and Doan starting it out here for Buffalo against Newhook, Evans, and Demidoff. Sabres get the puck to center. Canadiens dump it back into the Buffalo side of the net. Urko Pekkalukkanen will leave it. And Samuelson plays that one up ice, and that'll be tipped into the Montreal zone and an early icing. What's going on in the heads of these guys as far as nerves right
1: now?
0: Well,
1: obviously, you want to get off to a good start. You want to fill the puck in early. This is an icing for the Sabres, so they get to stay on the ice. Suzuki's line's jumping on. But this is the first time in this series that the Canadiens have started a different line. Nick Suzuki's line has started every game. Today, they went with Jake Evans.
0: Face off in the Buffalo zone to the left of Lukanen. Minor change to the lineup for Montreal as well, with Oliver Kapanen being a fourth line center. He had himself a really good season and also pretty good faceoff numbers too when he's called upon.
1: So. Yeah, he had a great season as a rookie, but it tailed off late in the season. The Sabres got a little lucky here. They almost had too many men on the ice, Dan. The Canadiens went offside. Good thing the Sabres did not play that puck because they were on a change after the icing, trying to get a quick change. Almost got caught with too many.
0: Faceoff just ahead of the Montreal line. Sabres were great on draws in Montreal in Game 6. Dobson behind the net for Hudson. Pressured right away. You look for early signs. There was one right there with Buffalo stepping up, getting on Montreal puck carriers early. And Hudson out of the corner will get it up. Caulfield inside his own line going rink wide for Slavkovsky. Takes it off the boards and offside at the line there.
1: A little nervous energy there for the players. The Sabres iced on the very first possession. The Canadiens have gone offside twice now. Last time these two plays, we had a 1-0 lead already by now by the Sabres 32 seconds in. We're almost a minute in. No shots. Three stoppage of plays already in that first minute.
0: Attention to detail for sure. Zucker, Quinn, and Helenis on the ice now for the Sabres. The Canadiens will dump one in on Lukanen, and no one's taking chances at playing pucks quickly here tonight again. Lukanen will hold on there. Montreal, although making sure of that draw, staying in the zone as they drive to the net.
1: Montreal won a Game 7 against Tampa Bay. In Tampa Bay in the first round, they only had 9 shots on goal in that game. The shots were 29-9 for the Lightning. Dobesh had a fantastic game, and Newhook scored the game-winning goal.
0: Yeah, and both Montreal goals were not off direct shots, right? They were deflections, and one off the goaltender, as you mentioned, by Newhook from along the goal line or just under. Here's Anderson in the far corner with Texier in behind the Buffalo net. Texier carries it to the corner, backhand protection with a puck. He'll play it down low. Rasmus Dahlin takes that one away from Deneau. And Zucker's got to get this out. He doesn't. It's kept it at the line. Another chance to chop it out, and he does. And Montreal will skate back with it. Matheson and Carrier on the back end. Matheson has a bit of a bobble on the far wall. With Buffalo changing, though, he's afforded that mistake. And Greenway stands right in the face of Dobesh, who already is paying attention to Greenway more than you would expect there with his positioning. Canadiens will bring it up. Cooley, the defenseman left side, fires it in. Malenstein tried to get a stick on it. Montreal able to keep it in high up the line. Jacki sends it to the net. Crowd save made by Lukanen here at the near post. Sabres play it to the wall. Canadiens get it back again. Trying to work it out of the corner. Good double team on the defense. It's back to the line for Gooley. He'll pass that one outside the line. The battle with Doc and Timmins continues behind the play as Montreal's forced back into their own zone. Dan Dunleavy, along with Marty Baron and Rob Ray. Glad you could join us for this Game 7, a special night just underway, as Marty mentioned. No score in this game, and that is noteworthy because usually we get an early one. Montreal behind the net, looking to start it out. He'll play it up ahead, and Demidoff makes a cut in on the right side. New hook down to the corner for Demidoff. He'll play it back to the left wing side. Hudson for the point shot is blocked. It'll come outside the line again. And Montreal opting to play in the right side of the puck, and they'll just let the bouncer to the side of the Buffalo net. Sabres trying to stretch it for Alex Tuck. He's got a step. Can't fire the shot. Protects. Spins a pass far side to the corner centered. And that's off a body off to the side of the net tended by Jakub Dobesz. Here's Tuck banking it back. Power at the near point. Sends it to the net with traffic in front. Tuck will try to help Byram out. New hook to the line, but that goes up and out of play. And we get a timeout there as we welcome Rob Ray back to the booth. It's been a game in a bit. How did the drum go?
2: I'll tell you what, guys, it's harder than it looks. You can't hear anything? And you're like, you guys like, yeah, okay. I have no idea. It's way harder than it looks. Give the people credit when they do it, okay?
1: I thought there was going to be at least a goal by the time you got up here because the way these games have started, we were almost
2: I was hoping there would be like three by the time I got up here. Three for us.
1: Yeah, that would be great. So,
0: face-off won by Buffalo. Samuelson's shot. That will go wide. Really good shot mentality back in game number six in Montreal, even though the Sabres were down early. Forced back into their own zone. Pressure here by Montreal as Benson tries to move it out. And it's chopped out to center. And there'll be no foot race one here, but Tage is trying to funnel the play to the far side, and he does. Defense is there in numbers. And the Sabres down to the corner. They're able to work it up now to open ice for Thompson at center. He'll gain the line. Protecting the puck to the far wall. Plays it in behind net.
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1: Chances here. They're just making sure they don't get themselves in the jackpot.
2: Anderson goes after the dump in. Texier behind the net for Gouley, who creeps in, scores. Canadians get the no to the front of the net, and 4.5 in, it's a 1-0 Montreal lead, so it's not as early as you were calling for, Marty, but still an early goal here.
1: Well, Daniel with his first of the playoffs here, just going to the net, and this is a little problem here. Texier throws it to the front of the net, and everybody just kind of comes across. Daniel's the last guy. You got Helenius and Quinn both coming across. You're kind of addressing where Goulet was in that.
2: Oh, did he turn his skate?
3: Yeah, they may look at that, Razor, as a kicking motion, possibly.
1: It looked like he redirected it.
3: He redirected it. It has to be a distinct kicking motion. That's not challengeable, right? The NHL is looking at everything. They gave the thumbs up, and that was a redirection. The kick comes after the contact has already been made.
1: Yeah.
3: So that's a good goal.
1: I think Lindy Ruff's trying to stall as much as possible because he thinks maybe he's going to be able to get something out of this, but it's not happening.
2: So the Canadians strike first, and the Sabres, of course, the last game in the rearview mirror is all they need to know that that's not going to deter them here as it's played up towards center ice. Greenway will get it back again on the left wing wall. He'll touch it in further for Malenstein. And it's been quite canny how the road teams have had success in this series. Sabres trying to change that narrative. Greenway against Jacky, and now Gouley comes up with a puck, and he'll flip it out to center ice. And a bouncer here for Doc, and he'll chip that one around Power down to the corner. Played in behind the net. Nice little touch there around Bolduc. That was Timmins with the play, and that gets Malenstein on his way up the right side as Buffalo changes. Plays it in behind the net. Hudson, quick play to the corner, takes a hit. And the Canadians looking cross ice. On the right wing side, this is Newhook, met by Dahlin. Samuelson getting in there ahead of Demidoff, but Demidoff came up with it for a second, then plays it away. And the Sabres up the near wall. On the stick of McLeod, looking for Samuelson. They gain the line here. Not pretty, but it works. Following up, McLeod plays it to the corner. Back to the circle, Dodo with a shot. Dahlin, near corner right side. Skates it up top of the circle to the blue line. Coming out, McLeod, he'll drop it. This is Doan, right side, stretches that stick out, playing it behind the net. And Dahlin chases it back to the point for Samuelson. Wants to leave it for Dahlin. Dangerous pass here, and it's picked off. Back the other way. There's a shot. Lukanen, big save on the rush up ice by the Canadians, and the Sabres chop it back to the Montreal line.
1: Yeah, Hudson, great look there. He got his wheels going. He got a little separation, but you just watched Dahlin the whole way. He was waiting for him to take that shot, and he was kind of had his stick locked and ready just to come down to deflect it.
2: Another turnover in front. Big glove save by Lukanen, and he hangs on to the rebound. Front of the net again for the Sabres. 1-0 Montreal on the goal by Deneau, his first of the postseason. 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
3: 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It's a 1-0 lead. Deneau's first of the postseason from Gouley and Texier at 4:30. Even strength goal here in the first.
4: Yeah, lucky goal, but nevertheless, you got to battle through it. I wanted to ask Marty how that might, you know, affect a goaltender when a weak goal like that is the beginning of the game. It was not Lukanen's fault by any means. Does that have any kind of effect mentally on a goaltender here as they're moving forward, or they just kind of brush it off that it was, you know, luck or a mistake? And
3: well, as you mentioned, net front coverage right there. He was right on top of the goaltender. And, of course, what that does, it gets Martin Saint-Louis putting out Deneau, Anderson, and Tessier again.
4: Well, very quickly. And too many times here in the playoffs you've seen somebody standing in front of the net by themselves. It was kind of sometimes don't solve that quite great. So nope. They got to be careful with what they got here, but nevertheless.
3: Benson and Norris working in behind the Montreal net. Dobson and Hudson. Puck comes out in front, but the Canadians come away with it. They'll get three outside the zone, and then it's a race for the icing, but that'll be an easy win by the Sabres as it's touched here by Bowen Byram.
4: Yeah, not a smart play by Daniel there. He could have easily got to the red line and put this puck in, but he was trying to put it in hard enough on a cross-ice dump that his player going down the wall was going to be able to skate into it, but a little too quick, the Sabres D were to get back and knock that out. So, hey, you're down a goal here. You're only 7 minutes into this game. You're sitting here. You've only got two shots on the board. Start firing some pucks here to the net when you get opportunities here. Get them on the back on their heels a little bit here. Get this crowd rolling.
3: Quinn Zucker and Helenis on the ice right now for the Sabres. And the puck comes back into the Buffalo zone. Samuelson reaching for it, far circle, left side of the ice. He'll play that one up, and that's going right on to Jakub Dobish. And he'll hold on, so a faceoff coming up here. As Helenis puts a little bit of snow into Dobish. Not a ton of it, but just enough that he got some attention.
4: Yeah, good job by the Sabres. They're just turning away from that. You don't need to do or worry about it. The guys you got on the ice, Quinn, Helenis, Zucker, just skate away from it here. Let them maybe do the extra and maybe push it a little too far across that line.
3: Well, Helenis had a heck of a game, as you know.
4: Yeah,
3: one goal,
4: did.
3: Two shots on goal, three attempts in game six, and was 3-3 on draws. He'll take one here now in the Montreal zone to the left of Dobish. Sabres on the right wing side, and the line's been setting up a couple of the players on the edge of the circle. Montreal wins a draw, but a failed clear. Here's a chance in front for Zucker. Puck just bounced away from him. Carrier went for his spill. Sabres are going to play it back to the point. Samuelson and Dahlin in the back end. Zucker in behind the net. Traps it. Now he's on his forehand. Looking for an option. He'll carry it out. Sweeps it wide near side. Quinn reaching for it. And the puck is carried out from below the goal line. Dahlin engages. Samuelson plays it across for Zucker. Anderson finishes him with a hit, but the puck is played down low in the Montreal corner. Sabres are on it. Quinn for Zucker. Montreal will flip it up and out, and Buffalo will very quickly get possession back with the Canadians changing. And Buffalo's going to do the same here, so it'll be Dahlin just drifting back to the far circle in his own end.
4: I'd like to see when the D get the puck back here and you're looking for a change, those three forwards bust their butt to the bench and get off as soon as they can to get fresh guys on right there. Very slow going to the bench, and it happens too many times.
3: McLeod right up the middle was able to get a shot towards the net, but it went off the glass. Timmins looking for Alex Tuck, far side. Power comes down, keeps it in. Forehand play down in behind the net. Dobish for Gouley in the near corner. He's got some room to skate, and he'll take it all the way up to the red line before he's challenged and fires it into the Buffalo zone. 11:30 remaining here in the opening period. 1-0 Montreal as the play comes to center ice, and a bouncing puck sent back towards Power. Left side carry to the Montreal line. Lost the handle just a little bit. That gets it in the zone, but the Canadians have possession, and Dobson in his own end of the ice, down in the near corner. Turns it back, sends it right between the circles, looking for Hudson. And he'll play it off of the wing, and it's a shoot-in by the Canadians. Near corner play by Metsä. Can't get it out in the backhand. Stopped by Lukanen. Very aware there, and he had help. Bowen Byram. Sabres now will skate it out. They moved their feet well in game six. Got to do it here tonight, no secret. Thompson plays it onto the wing, left side. Benson and Norris out there with him. In behind the net, Thompson centers. Canadians are on it, and they'll just chip it outside the line and live for another shift here.
4: Yeah, I think this Sabres got to start throwing a few pucks to the net here. They've got pucks. They've got possession down low, but the attempt to throw it to the net here is just limited so far. I think you just suck it up, throw a few at it, and just kind of open things up a bit.
3: Greenway centered, but they couldn't get the right stick on it and turn to shoot. It comes back to center ice. Here's a nice feed inside. Greenway's going to the net. Puck is played to the corner, and down comes Samuelson. So Greenway backing up Samuelson with a play on the wall here in the Montreal zone with 10-10 to go in the first period. Shots are 6-3 in favor of Montreal, who lead it 1-0. A lot of the game could be played right where it was stuck there for a while before it's a roller sent down towards Luukkonen. And the Canadians with two in deep, Newhook being one of them. As Buffalo looking for a reset here with Rasmus Dahlin holding the puck to now with a pass up for Zucker. Wants a short pass for Hellenius, who comes up with it. Here's Quinn in the seam. Deeks can't get it to the net. Down is Dobis. Quinn is down on the ice. And the Sabres keep it in with power. Zucker trying to cut inside. Couldn't get there. The Canadians come back. Texier cross-ice pass picked up by Bowen Byram. He'll gain the line. Byram on the left wall. Can't get it deep. Can't keep it in. Texier scampers the other way. Could be a extra man in Anderson coming. He's going to the front of the net, but Texier tied up well enough. He couldn't get the pass to him. Now out of the corner. Canadians keep possession. Played back to the line for Gouley. Texier couldn't get it deep. Comes back to Gouley. He just missed Anderson with that. Hudson over on the far side for Montreal. Top of the circle. In the slot. Nothing there. Gouley. Far circle pass. Deneau on the right side. He'll leave it for Gouley. Sabres have dropped in a little bit here. So the points with some room to shoot. And a bouncing puck to the far side. Nice intercept there. And now Hellenius. 2-on-1 to the line here for Buffalo. Doan with a pass to the wing for Quinn. Back to Doan. Can't get the shot on net. Doan from the corner. Plays that one to Quinn. Gouley with the hit. Doan takes that. Gets to the front of the net. Here's a play for Connor Timmins. He sent it to the front of the net. Timmins centers again. Dobis is down. He doesn't know where it is. Just picks up his stick. Sabres in behind the net with Doan. Now comes Samuelson. He turns. Slot shot ripped off the glass. Comes back out to the side of the net, and Dobis just got his pad there. And then he's run into by Gouley as the Sabres McLeod goes to the net.
4: The Sabres are not going to take advantage of five very tired Montreal Canadiens on the ice. They can hardly move.
3: It's a 1-0 Montreal lead in game seven. 8:15 still to go here in the first period. 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